0: Ukraine deep strikes into Russia, and Moscow's shrinking military parade. These all things show that the dynamics of the war are changing. Ukraine is in much better position than a year ago.
1: EU foreign policy chief says the dynamics of the Ukraine war are changing in Kyiv's favor as Russia suffers record casualties and strikes on key oil facilities.

soldiers from the US, Britain, Ukraine and Denmark take part in military exercises in Gotland, a large Swedish island in the Baltic Sea that is seen as strategically important to regional security. The ED arrests former West Bengal Minister Sujit Bose in connection with the alleged municipality recruitment scam. Bose is expected to be produced before a special court on Tuesday.

A California man charged with attempting to assassinate U.S. President Donald Trump at a White House press gala last month pleads not guilty before the court. While number one Jannik Sinner has equaled one of Novak Djokovic's ATP Masters 1000 records, he has become just the second man to win his first 25 ATP Masters 1000 matches on the season. Sinner continued his perfect start to the year to stroll into the last 16 of the Rome Masters.

What happens if a country's leader is suddenly killed? North Korea now appears to have answered that question with a chilling clarity. Pyongyang has rewritten its constitution to guarantee an automatic nuclear retaliation if Kim Jong-un is assassinated. Our next report details what it means when this dead hand system activates in North Korea.

Buried deep beneath mountains, inside hidden bunkers and sealed command centers, some of the world's deadliest systems are designed for one terrifying purpose: revenge after annihilation. Now, North Korea appears to be moving closer to that doctrine. According to reports, Pyongyang has updated its constitution to require an immediate retaliatory nuclear strike if leader Kim Jong-un is assassinated or incapacitated during conflict. This is encoded in the dead man switch system. The message is blunt. Any attempt to remove the North Korean leader could automatically trigger nuclear war, a system built to guarantee retaliation. This isn't just a threat. It is a legal mandate for doomsday. It will be unleashed by a pre-programmed system. No phone calls, no second thoughts. Just total retaliation. The strategy is not entirely new. During the Cold War, the Soviet Union reportedly developed a semi-automated nuclear retaliation network known in the West as Dead Hand. The system is designed to ensure a

0: Massive nuclear response if Soviet command structures are destroyed in a surprise attack. Russia has never fully confirmed all details publicly, but the system became one of the most feared symbols of Cold War nuclear strategy. Now, analysts believe North Korea may be embracing a similar philosophy. The purpose is simple: deterrence through certainty. If enemies believe an assassination strike would trigger automatic nuclear retaliation, the chances of such an operation become far riskier, but the dangers are enormous. Critics warn that automatic or pre-authorized launch systems reduce human decision-making during moments of crisis. A false alarm, communication breakdown, or sudden escalation could spiral rapidly beyond control, and tensions around the Korean Peninsula remain extremely high. North Korea continues expanding its missile program, testing long-range weapons capable of reaching regional rivals and potentially the United States. South Korea, Japan, and Washington have all increased military coordination in response. Now, the constitutional update adds a darker dimension to the standoff. Because nuclear deterrence has entered a new phase, not just about surviving war, but ensuring retaliation, even from beyond the grave. Bureau Report, Weon, World is One.
1: The leaders of the world's two biggest economies, China and the United States, are set to hold talks in Beijing on May 14th and the 15th. And just days before the high-stakes meeting in the Chinese capital, Trump has launched a scathing attack on the World Health Organization over the origins of COVID-19. Trump says he was the first to suggest that COVID-19 originated in China's Wuhan.
2: The World Health Organization, $500 million a year. Look, it's a lot of money, but in the overall scope, it's not that much, but it's a lot of money. And we weren't being treated well, and they were making the wrong diagnoses. I was the one that said it came from Wuhan. They didn't say that. They refused to say that because they were totally owned by China. So I was saying it came from Wuhan. They didn't want to say that. Now it's turned out, I think it's been conclusive that it came from Wuhan. But I said that on the first day.
1: Trump's remark comes as the role of Chinese government remains under scanner of its initial efforts to curb the spread of coronavirus. Trump's visit to Beijing is taking place under the shadow of the U.S.-Iran war and is the first by a U.S. president in nearly 9 years. The trip was postponed earlier because of the war from early April. The U.S. president's visit comes even as the progress on a deal with Tehran appears to unravel. These are the images of U.S. Air Force C-17 Globemaster III aircraft landing at Beijing Capital International Airport. According to the Chinese government, the aircraft are believed to be carrying equipment and vehicles in preparation for Trump's visit. The White House has invited Tesla CEO Elon Musk and Apple CEO Tim Cook, among other top executives, to join Trump's Xi meeting. The U.S. president's priorities can be summed up as three T's: trade, Tehran, and Taiwan. On trade, Trump wants China to buy more U.S. goods with aviation and aircraft purchases reportedly under discussion. On Iran, he's expected to press China to do more behind the scenes to influence Tehran, particularly to help reopen the Strait of Hormuz. Taiwan is also likely to feature prominently, along with other issues such as Hong Kong. China, on the other hand, is already setting the tone on the crucial summit. It is aggressively promoting the principles of peaceful coexistence. This time, Trump will return to a Beijing that is a far more powerful confidence seat of global power than a decade ago. Xi Jinping, who now understands Trump's unpredictability and holds no illusions about making lasting deals with the American leader, instead, Xi wants to project China as a more reliable and responsible counterweight to U.S. volatility.
3: The top-level diplomacy plays an irreplaceable strategic guiding role in China.

0: U.S. relations. China is willing to work with the United States in the spirit of equality, respect, and mutual benefit to expand cooperation, manage differences, and inject more stability and certainty into a volatile and intertwined world.
1: From Beijing's perspective, Xi's objectives focus on three S's: stability, status, and sense on Taiwan. China wants greater stability in the West Asia region as conflicts there directly affect its energy security. Foreign ministers from the European Union have reached an agreement to impose sanctions on some violent Israeli settlers. The sanctions package had been stalled for months despite a spate of attacks by Israeli settlers on Palestinians in the occupied West Bank. The sanctions had been constantly vetoed by former Hungarian Prime Minister Viktor Orban, but his defeat at the hands of Peter Majar last month paved the way for the EU to impose penalties on a few violent Israeli settlers and some settler organizations.
2: But we have also seen the surge of settler violence in West Bank. Today, we reached a political agreement to sanction Israeli extremist settlers and entities. This goes together with new sanctions on leading Hamas figures. This means that we move from the political deadlock that was there for a long time. Violence and extremism carry consequences.
1: The new sanctions come on the heels of an incident that took place in the West Bank village of Al-Asasa. A Palestinian man named Hussein Asasa died at the age of 80. He was buried at the village cemetery. But then Israeli settlers from a nearby illegal settlement forced the man's family to exhume the body.
0: When we reached inside the cemetery, we found that they have dug out the grave and reached the body. We tried everything we could with no luck. We reached a dead end. They told my brother and the others that only 10 people were allowed to go inside. So we got in and continued digging. We carried on from where they had already started digging, finished taking my father's body out and reburied him in another cemetery.
1: The incident in Al-Asasa village was perpetrated by settlers from Sanur. This illegal settlement had been vacated in 2005 as part of the then government's disengagement policy. But the settlement was recently re-established under the current government under Prime Minister Benjamin Netanyahu. This coincides with the rise in settler violence in the occupied West Bank. The EU has imposed its new sanctions package in response to the rise in settler violence. The targets of the sanctions have not been made public yet, but reports say three settlers and four settler organizations have been sanctioned. Israeli strikes have intensified across Lebanon south. Israel has issued fresh evacuation orders for at least 9 towns and villages, marking a significant escalation and further threatening the fragile U.S.-mediated ceasefire. While Lebanon's health ministry says over 2,800 people have been killed so far, the country's prime minister, Nawaf Salam, says Lebanon supports peace with Israel only if the demands are met.

As the fighting continues in Lebanon's southern suburbs, plumes of smoke can be seen rising into the air after Israeli strikes on Lebanese villages. Israeli forces and Hezbollah have continued to exchange fire in southern Lebanon. According to Lebanon's health ministry, two paramedics from Hezbollah-affiliated Islamic Health Committee have been killed in recent Israeli strikes. The Israeli military said in a statement that its forces had struck more than 20 terror infrastructure sites in southern Lebanon, which also included Hezbollah weapons storage facilities and headquarters. Israel has carved out a self-declared security zone despite a fragile truce in place. Meanwhile, Hezbollah claims more than 20 attacks on Israeli military targets in South Lebanon and on the border, frequently with drones. As the fighting continues in Lebanon despite a ceasefire, Israel's military says one of its soldiers was killed in fighting near the border with Lebanon on Sunday. This brings the total death toll to 18 personnel since the Israel-Hezbollah war began in early March. Hezbollah drew Lebanon into the West Asia conflict on the 2nd of March when it launched rockets at Israel to avenge the killing of Iran's supreme leader Ayatollah Ali Khamenei. On the diplomatic front, Lebanon's prime minister has said that Lebanon is open to a peace agreement with Israel once its demands are met, stressing that Beirut currently focuses on stopping hostilities and ending the war. In an interview with the Saudi publication Al Arabiya, the Lebanese prime minister said, and I quote, "We support peace, but this peace has conditions. This is an issue we will reach at a later stage." The Lebanese president, Joseph Aoun, along with Salam, met separately with U.S. Ambassador Mikael Issa in preparation for a third direct meeting between Lebanese and Israeli authorities and representatives. Salam said he asked Issa to exert pressure on Israel to stop the ongoing attacks and violations in order to consolidate the ceasefire. Lebanon and Israel are preparing to hold a third round of talks on Thursday and Friday in Washington with veteran Lebanese diplomat Simon Karam, recently appointed by President Joseph Aoun to lead his country's delegation. The first meeting between the countries, which have no diplomatic ties, was held days before U.S. President Trump announced the ceasefire, while the second round came as he announced a 3-week truce extension.

0: Vietnam's rapid island building campaign in the South China Sea is now drawing global attention for its scale. The recent development is speaking volumes about the region's growing military competition. A new report by the Asia Maritime Transparency Initiative at the Center for Strategic and International Studies says Vietnam has added more than 534 acres of new land in the disputed Spratly Islands over the past year alone. The report says Vietnam's total reclaimed land in the Spratly Archipelago has now reached about 2,771 acres. This is a major expansion of its presence in one of the world's most strategic waterways. The biggest development has taken place at the Ba Ky Canada Reef, which has now become Vietnam's largest base in the Spratlys. After finishing large-scale landfill operations early this year, Hanoi has moved to small expansion projects across several other features in the second half of last year. The report also warns of serious environmental damage. It says Vietnam's dredging and reclamation work has destroyed more than 4,120 acres of reefs. This includes coral reefs and areas covered by landfill and channels dug for new harbors. But China remains far ahead in the island building race. Beijing's total artificial land area in the South China Sea has now reached about 5,460 acres with over 6,224 acres of reef damage. New Chinese reclamation work at Antelope Reef has further widened the gap with Vietnam. The South China Sea continues to be one of the world's most contested regions, with China claiming almost the entire waterway despite overlapping claims from Vietnam, the Philippines, Malaysia, Brunei, and others. But as territorial tensions rise, Vietnam is also looking to strengthen its military deterrence, and that is where India's BrahMos missile enters the fray. Vietnam has now emerged as the latest country in advanced talks to buy India's BrahMos supersonic cruise missile system. Reports indicate New Delhi and Hanoi are discussing a deal worth around $700 million, with talks moving forward during Vietnamese president's India visit. If the deal is finalized, Vietnam would become the third country to acquire BrahMos after the Philippines and Indonesia. The Philippines signed a $375 million deal in 2022, while Indonesia agreed this year to finalize a contract worth more than $340 million. BrahMos has attracted attention because of its combination of speed, precision, and flexibility. The missile can be launched from land, sea, and air platforms, and its fire and forget guidance system allows it to strike targets without further operator input after launch. Its performance also stands out against Western systems. While America's Tomahawk cruise missile travels at subsonic speeds around Mach 0.8, BrahMos can fly at more than Mach 3, making it one of the fastest cruise missiles in the world. The growing global interest in BrahMos reflects a major shift in the international defense market as more countries look for powerful non-Western weapon systems. Its range currently stands at about 450 kilometers, and India is also developing a hypersonic version for future deployment. The missile also gained attention after its combat use during Operation Sindoor in May 2025, which was Indian military's response following the Pahalgam terror attack in Jammu and Kashmir that killed at least 26 civilians. India's defense exports are now rising rapidly. Reports suggest that in the 2025-2026 financial year, BrahMos Aerospace reportedly recorded $620 million in revenue, including export contracts worth $480 million. Overall, India's defense exports touched a record $4.6 billion, which is a massive 62.6% jump year on year. And the list of countries showing interest in BrahMos continues to grow. It includes nations across Southeast Asia, the West Asia region, Africa, and Latin America. As countries seek stronger defense capabilities and greater strategic independence, India's BrahMos missile is fast emerging as a global game changer. West Bengal's newly elected Chief Minister Shubhendu Adhikari is resetting the state's relations with the central government under what BJP refers to as its double engine mechanism. This comes after years of friction between center and the state during TMC's rule in the state. Early in the day, Shubhendu held the first cabinet meeting of his government. After the meeting, he said that his government will uphold the principle for the people, by the people, and of the people. He also announced five major decisions, starting with the implementation of central government schemes in West Bengal. BJP has argued that previous government led by Mamata Banerjee did not implement central government schemes in the state. West Bengal cabinet also announced a major decision on border security. Suvendu has promised to allot required land to border security forces for fencing along Bangladesh border within 45 days. Land allocation to the BSF is a coordinated process between state administration and Union Ministry of Home Affairs.
1: Land will be transferred to the Ministry of Home Affairs within the next 45 days. Once this is accomplished, the BSF will complete the border fencing and the ongoing issue of illegal infiltration will be resolved within a short period.
0: The new government in the state has also decided to provide legal aid to the victims of political struggles. The move focuses on 321 BJP workers who lost their lives in political violence. Apart from these, Suvendu has issued orders increasing age to apply for the government jobs by 5 years. IAS and IPS officers in the state will be allowed to receive central training from now onwards. And finally, the second edition of the India-Cambodia Joint Military Exercise Sinbaks 2 2026 is underway in Cambodia's Kampong Speu province. The exercise aims at bolstering the defense cooperation between the two countries. Its 2026 edition includes training in modern combat skills such as drone operations, sniper tactics, and mortar handling. Thank you for watching. We'll leave you this report.

0: In West Asia, every move shifts the world's balance. Wars, ceasefires, alliances, power never stands still. From Tehran to Tel Aviv, from Damascus to Doha, the West Asia Post cuts through the chaos to reveal the region that shapes the world. Because what happens in West Asia never stays in West Asia. This is the West Asia Post, the region's story, the world's impact.
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2: 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We bring you all of this and more on World Business Watch.
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0: Hello and a very warm welcome. You are watching Beyond World as well. I'm Adhya Janeja. Let's start the show by looking at the headlines first.
1: I would say the ceasefire is on massive life support, where the doctor walks in and says, sir, your loved one has approximately a 1% chance of living.
0: U.S. President Donald Trump says a ceasefire with Iran is on life support after strongly rejecting Tehran's response to a U.S. peace proposal, calling it garbage and stupid.

Iran's parliament speaker warns his country's military is ready to teach a lesson to any aggressor after Trump says truce in West Asia is hanging by a thread. Ghalibaf says a bad strategy and bad decisions always lead to bad results.

0: And I have a very good relationship with President Xi.
1: Donald Trump says he is ready to discuss U.S. arms sales to Taiwan during his visit this week to Beijing, noting that his personal chemistry with Xi Jinping would prevent a Chinese invasion of the island.

UKPN Keir Starmer is facing growing pressure to resign after Labour Party suffers major losses in recent elections. More than 70 Labour MPs have urged him to step down under party rules. 81 MPs are needed to trigger a leadership challenge.

Lebanese leaders urge U.S. envoy to Beirut to pressure Israel to stop ongoing airstrikes despite a ceasefire. President Joseph Aoun and PM Nawaf Salam separately meet the envoy ahead of Lebanon-Israel talks scheduled in Washington.

South Africa's president Cyril Ramaphosa rules out resigning and resignation and says he would mount a legal challenge to impeachment proceedings against him in a court over a $4 million cash heist scandal.

0: We have been calling the ceasefire in West Asia fragile. But US President Donald Trump says that the truce is now on life support. Well, this new Trump diagnosis comes after he rejected Iran's latest counteroffer in high-stakes negotiations to end the war permanently. Well, Trump lashed out at Tehran's response to a US proposal, calling it totally unacceptable, and declared that America would ultimately secure a complete victory over Iran. Speaking to reporters on Monday, Trump used dramatic language to describe the state of the truce.
1: It's unbelievably weak, I would say. I would call it the weakest right now, after reading a piece of garbage they sent us. I didn't even finish reading it. I said, I'm not going to waste my time reading it. I would say it's one of the weakest right now. It's on life support. They understand. These are all medical people. Dr. Oz, life support is not a good thing. Do you agree? I would say the ceasefire is on massive life support, where the doctor walks in and says, sir, your loved one has approximately a 1% chance of living.
0: Well, Iran responded with a blunt warning of its own. Iranian Parliamentary Speaker Mohammad Bagher Ghalibaf said Tehran was prepared for any eventuality, adding that Iran's armed forces were ready to teach a lesson to anyone carrying out aggression against the Islamic Republic. In a post on X, Ghalibaf warned, and I quote him here, "Bad strategy and bad decisions always lead to bad results." According to Iran's foreign ministry, Tehran's 14-point counter-proposal demanded an end to the U.S. naval blockade and a halt to fighting across the region, including Lebanon. Well, Tehran is also demanding the release of frozen Iranian assets held abroad. Meanwhile, reports suggest Iran may be open to diluting part of its highly enriched uranium stockpile while transferring the remaining material to a third country. Trump says he is considering reviving a U.S. naval escort mission to guide oil tankers safely through the strait, though no final decision has been made so far. Saudi Arabia has reportedly opposed the idea in the past, warning that such an operation could further escalate the conflict. As part of the standoff, the U.S. Navy has previously fired on vessels to disable them and diverted ships during enforcement operations. But now Iran has issued its starkest warning against such measures. Ibrahim Rezai, the spokesman for the Iranian Parliament's National Security Commission, declared that Tehran's restraint is over, warning that any attack on Iranian vessels would trigger a strong and decisive response. The escalating rhetoric comes as the Gulf faces mounting economic and humanitarian pressure from overlapping U.S. and Iranian blockades in the Strait of Hormuz. Saudi energy giant Aramco says the shock to global energy supplies

0: is already unprecedented. Aramco CEO Amin Nasser warned investors that even if the strait reopened immediately, it could take months for energy markets to stabilize completely. And if disruptions continue for several more weeks, market normalization may not happen until next year. The crisis is also threatening global food security. The United Nations says fertilizer shortages linked to the Gulf disruption could push an additional 45 million people into hunger and starvation unless supply chains are restored within weeks. For more on this, our correspondent Susan Tehrani has sent us this report from New York. Listen in to what she has to say.
1: President Trump is escalating pressure on Iran after calling Tehran's latest response to the U.S. proposal, quote, totally unacceptable, saying the ceasefire is now on life support. At the same time, the U.S. announced new sanctions targeting networks accused of helping the Islamic Republic sell oil to China, a significant move just before President Trump's expected trip to Beijing. China remains Iran's biggest oil customer, and the White House is hoping Chinese President Xi Jinping can pressure Tehran to avoid further disruptions in the Gulf. President Trump also met with top U.S. generals and national security officials as the Pentagon continues operations to protect commercial shipping routes through the Strait of Hormuz. While the risk of escalation is very high at this point, the Trump administration is trying to use economic pressure and diplomacy all at once, with President Trump's China trip now becoming a key test on whether or not Beijing will help contain Iran or continue giving it an economic lifeline. Susan Tehrani reporting from New York for We On World is One.
0: Moving on, now let me ask you a question. What happens if a country's leader is suddenly killed? Well, let's talk about North Korea. North Korea now appears to have answered that question with a chilling clarity. Pyongyang has rewritten its constitution to guarantee an automatic nuclear retaliation if Kim Jong-un is assassinated. Well, our next report details what it means when this dead hand system is activated in North Korea.

Buried deep beneath mountains, inside hidden bunkers and sealed command centers, some of the world's deadliest systems are designed for one terrifying purpose: revenge after annihilation. Now, North Korea appears to be moving closer to that doctrine. According to reports, Pyongyang has updated its constitution to require an immediate retaliatory nuclear strike if leader Kim Jong-un is assassinated or incapacitated during conflict. This is encoded in the Dead Man Switch system.

0: The message is blunt. Any attempt to remove the North Korean leader could automatically trigger nuclear war, a system built to guarantee retaliation. This isn't just a threat. It is a legal mandate for doomsday. It will be unleashed by a pre-programmed system. No phone calls, no second thoughts. Just total retaliation. The strategy is not entirely new. During the Cold War, the Soviet Union reportedly developed a semi-automated nuclear retaliation network known in the West as Dead Hand. The system is designed to ensure a massive nuclear response if Soviet command structures are destroyed in a surprise attack. Russia has never fully confirmed all details publicly, but the system became one of the most feared symbols of Cold War nuclear strategy. Now, analysts believe North Korea may be embracing a similar philosophy. The purpose is simple: deterrence through certainty. If enemies believe an assassination strike would trigger automatic nuclear retaliation, the chances of such an operation become far riskier, but the dangers are enormous. Critics warn that automatic or pre-authorized launch systems reduce human decision-making during moments of crisis. A false alarm, communication breakdown, or sudden escalation could spiral rapidly beyond control, and tensions around the Korean Peninsula remain extremely high. North Korea continues expanding its missile program, testing long-range weapons capable of reaching regional rivals and potentially the United States. South Korea, Japan, and Washington have all increased military coordination in response. Now, the constitutional update adds a darker dimension to the standoff, because nuclear deterrence has entered a new phase. Not just about surviving war, but ensuring retaliation, even from beyond the grave. Bureau Report, Weon, World is One.
1: Moving on now, for many struggling with post-COVID symptoms, every breath can feel like hard work. Even years after infection, patients continue to battle exhaustion, breathlessness, and brain fog. But now scientists say relief may come from an unexpected source, which is singing. A new study published in The Lancet suggests singing-based breathing therapy may help patients battling long COVID symptoms. Well, researchers found structured singing exercises significantly improved quality of life for many patients. Well, The Lancet tracked more than 1,400 long COVID patients enrolled in a program called Eno Breathe. It was created by the English National Opera along with a respiratory specialist in Britain. The six-week online program used breathing control, vocal exercises, and lullaby-style singing techniques, which is designed to restrain the lungs and calm the nervous system. Researchers say nearly 80% of participants reported improvement in breathlessness, while many also experienced better mental well-being and confidence in daily life. Doctors say singing naturally encourages slower, deeper breathing, improves oxygen flow while reducing stress and anxiety. However, researchers caution that singing is not a cure for long COVID. But with few proven treatments available, experts say non-drug therapies like breathing exercises, music and rehabilitation could become an important part of recovery. For patients still struggling to catch their breath, science is now exploring whether music itself can help them breathe easier again.

But our next story is from India. With the nows of factor turned, politician Vijay taking oath as the Chief Minister of Tamil Nadu, his government have come under fire from his own allies. While Tamil Thai Vastu was designated as Tamil Nadu's official state song in 2021, it was played after India's national song Vande Mataram and national anthem during Vijay's swearing-in ceremony. CPI, which has two seats in the assembly, hit out at the government for violating a long-standing convention in Tamil Nadu. Another ally, VCK, called upon Vijay to issue a clarification, dismissing it as a mere oversight of negligence. VCK chief told Thiru Mavalavan questioned whether this was done to appease Tamil Nadu Governor Rajendra Arlekar. Well, this outrage is directly linked to Tamil pride being a huge emotional and political factor in the state. Tamil Nadu has a tradition of playing the state anthem at the beginning and national anthem at the end. Now, this is not the first time such a controversy has rocked the state. For instance, in January this year, Governor R.N. Ravi left the state assembly without delivering his customary address, complaining that the national anthem was not played due before his address. But there is no set convention as such. While there is no central guideline for the order in which a state song should be played at functions, the Ministry of Home Affairs issued instructions in February.

February regarding Vande Mataram, which was adopted as India's national song in 1950s. It stressed that all six stanzas of Vande Mataram must be sung, and also made it clear that it should be sung before

Meanwhile, the swearing-in ceremony saw another change in tradition. While Tamil Nadu's politicians have preferred the classic white shirt and dhoti attire, Vijay garnered significant attention for his outfit. He arrived for the oath ceremony in a well-tailored black suit with a white shirt. This is being seen as a deliberate attempt to present himself as an agent of change, appeal to younger people and gain pan-India resonance. Well, this is not all. When the governor began to administer him the oath, Vijay spoke ex tempore, unlike other leaders who tend to read from the paper. Additionally, he added a few words of his own to the oath and made a hand gesture signaling strength and power. Well, the actor-turned-politician is now a chief minister, promising change. The last 1 week was no less than a thriller. After almost 5 decades, Vijay has broken the political duopoly of DMK and AIADMK. Now his supporters are anxiously waiting for the change he has promised.

Moving on to some sports stories now. The Indian Premier League is India's cricket carnival, but the biggest franchise, T20 leagues in the world, is losing its television viewers. According to data from Broadcast Audience Research Council, or BARC data, the 2026 IPL has seen a sharp decline in both viewership ratings and brand participation on television during the opening phase of the tournament. Well, the TV ratings have dropped by 18.8%, sliding from 4.5% in 2025 to 3.71% in 2026. Well, the IPL 2026 has also seen a 26% decline in average viewership, falling from 10.6 million to 7.84 million. Well, the total reach of the tournament has also contracted by 8.3%, dropping from 123.96 million unique viewers to 113.61 million. Well, these figures are based on the first 15 matches of the season. And not just that, the IPL is also seeing a decline in advertiser participation on television. Well, reports suggest the number of brands has fallen by 31%, dropping from over 65 in 2025 to around 45 this season. Around 44 brands have exited the television advertising ecosystem, while only 24 new brands have joined. So what could be the reason behind this decline? An easy and obvious answer is the shift towards digital platforms. While IPL's TV viewership is declining, more and more people are choosing to watch matches on the go, on their mobile phones, tablets and other digital devices. According to the official data broadcaster, the opening weekend of IPL 2026 recorded a combined digital reach of 515 million. While total watch time rose to 32.6 billion minutes. Well, the ban on e-gaming companies, real money gaming and fantasy platforms have also impacted both the viewership and advertisements. Platforms such as Dream 11 and My 11 Circle were major contributors towards IPL's economy. In fact, Dream 11 was IPL's title sponsor in the 2020 season. But their association ended after the Promotion and Regulation of Online Gaming Act that was passed last year. Well, these fantasy gaming platforms used to keep viewers hooked due to them investing money, hoping to earn a decent bonus at the end of all the matches. Last but not the least, cricket fatigue. The 2026 IPL season began less than after India's triumph at the ICC Men's T20 World Cup. The number of matches in the IPL has also increased since two new teams were added in 2022. An IPL season now features a total of 74 matches, including 70 league stage games. And to add to that, many matches this season have turned into high-scoring run fests. Earlier, 200-run matches felt special. Now, with increasingly batting-friendly wickets and shorter boundaries, targets above 220 are regularly being chased down. For example, Punjab Kings registered the highest successful run chase in IPL history when they chased down 264 against Delhi Capitals in April. Well, shifting our focus to entertainment now, it has been over 50 days since the official release of Aditya Dhar's Dhurandhar the Revenge. And despite several new releases in India and international markets, the Ranveer Singh starrer continues to create new records. After reaching a global gross of ₹1,792 crore, that is nearly $189.3 million, well, it has become the first

Hindi language production to reclaim the South record. It has surpassed the long-standing benchmark set by S.S. Rajamouli's Bahubali to the conclusion, which stood and earned ₹1,788 crore, which is nearly $188.8 million. Well, by breaching this ceiling, the film has disrupted the decade-long dominance of southern pan-India spectacles, signaling a resurgence of high-concept Bollywood narratives that can compete on a massive scale across all regional territories. Well, the architecture of this success is built upon an unprecedented domestic performance, where the first part of the film generated ₹1,365.20 crores, that is nearly $144.2 million within India. Well, the success of the first part pushed makers to release localized dubbings. It managed to pull 300 crore rupees, that's nearly $31.7 million, from South Indian markets alone, a territory that has been traditionally resistant to Hindi-originated blockbusters. On the global stage, the movie earned 426.35 crore rupees, that is nearly $45.1 million. And the popularity of the movie was bolstered by strong turnout in the North American and UK theatres. Dhurandhar has effectively bridged the gap between grounded storytelling and mass market appeal. But to further capitalize on this momentum, producers have announced that the upcoming digital release, which will feature exclusive extended cuts, adding roughly 20 minutes of unseen footage. The film currently sits as the second highest grossing Indian film of all time. The ultimate challenge remains chasing the 2,070 crore rupees mark, that is the $218.7 million record, which is held by Dangal. The second edition of the India-Cambodia Joint Military Exercise Chinbaks 2 2026 is underway in Cambodia's Kampong Siphyuk province. Well, the exercise aims at bolstering the defense cooperation between the two countries. Its 2026 edition includes training in modern combat skills such as drone operations, sniper tactics and mortar handling. We leave you with these visuals. Thank you so much for watching Beyond World is One. Stay tuned. News and updates will continue on the other side.

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0: From the bustling trading floors of Wall Street to the vibrant exchanges of Asian stock markets, WEON breaks it down for you to make sense of what's happening. As we reveal the key factors behind events, strategic battles, and the game-changing business decisions that shape the world. We bring you all of this and more on World Business Watch.
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2: Where darkness hides behind every corner. Where the truth is stranger than fiction. A show that dives deep into the stories which shock and mystify. The victims, the accused, and the sinister plot. Prime is your front row seat to darkness.

0: Hello and a very warm welcome. You are watching Beyond World as well. I'm Adhya Janeja. Let's start the show by looking at the headlines first.
1: I would say the ceasefire is on massive life support, where the doctor walks in and says, sir, your loved one has approximately a 1% chance of living.
0: U.S. President Donald Trump says the ceasefire with Iran is on life support after strongly rejecting Tehran's response to a U.S. peace proposal, calling it garbage and stupid.

Iran's parliament speaker warns the country's military is ready to teach a lesson to any aggressor after Trump says truce in West Asia is hanging by a thread. Ghalibaf says a bad strategy and bad decisions always lead to bad results.

0: Taiwan, I equated a little bit to that. You have the right president. I don't think it'll happen. I think we'll be fine. I have a very good relationship with President Xi.
1: Donald Trump says he's ready to discuss U.S. arms sales to Taiwan during his visit this week to Beijing, noting that his personal chemistry with Xi Jinping would prevent a Chinese invasion of the island.

Starmer is facing growing pressure to resign after Labour Party suffers major losses in recent elections. More than 70 Labour MPs have urged him to step down under party rules. 81 MPs are needed to trigger a leadership challenge.

The Lebanese leaders urge U.S. envoy to Beirut to pressure Israel to stop ongoing airstrikes despite a ceasefire. President Joseph Aoun and PM Nawaf Salam separately meet the envoy ahead of Lebanon-Israel talks scheduled in Washington.

South Africa's President Cyril Ramaphosa rules out resigning and resignation and says he would mount a legal challenge to impeachment proceedings against him in a court over a $4 million cash heist scandal.

0: We have been calling the ceasefire in West Asia fragile. But US President Donald Trump says that the truce is now on life support. Well, this new Trump diagnosis comes after he rejected Iran's latest counteroffer in high-stakes negotiations to end the war permanently. Well, Trump lashed out at Tehran's response to a US proposal, calling it totally unacceptable, and declared that America would ultimately secure a complete victory over Iran. Speaking to reporters on Monday, Trump used dramatic language to describe the state of the truce.
1: It's unbelievably weak, I would say. I would call it the weakest right now after reading a piece of garbage they sent us. I didn't even finish reading it. They said, I'm not going to waste my time reading it. I would say it's one of the weakest right now. It's on life support. They understand these are all medical people. Dr. Oz, life support is not a good thing. Do you agree?
2: Die prognostic.
1: I would say the ceasefire is on massive life support, where the doctor walks in and says, sir, your loved one has approximately a 1% chance of living.
0: Well, Iran responded with a blunt warning of its own. Iranian Parliamentary Speaker Mohammad Bagheer Ghalibaf said Tehran was prepared for any eventuality, adding that Iran's armed forces were ready to teach a lesson to anyone carrying out aggression against the Islamic Republic. In a post on X, Ghalibaf warned, and I quote him here, bad strategy and bad decisions always lead to bad results. According to Iran's foreign ministry, Tehran's 14-point counter-proposal demanded an end to the U.S. naval blockade and a halt to fighting across the region, including Lebanon. Well, Tehran is also demanding the release of frozen Iranian assets held abroad. Meanwhile, reports suggest Iran may be open to diluting part of its highly enriched uranium stockpile while transferring the remaining material to a third country. Trump says he is considering reviving a U.S. naval escort mission to guide oil tankers safely through the strait, though no final decision has been made so far. Saudi Arabia has reportedly opposed the idea in the past, warning that such an operation could further escalate the conflict. As part of the standoff, the U.S. Navy has previously fired on vessels to disable them and diverted ships during enforcement operations. But now Iran has issued its starkest warning against such measures. Ibrahim Rezai, the spokesman for the Iranian Parliament's National Security Commission, declared that Tehran's restraint is over, warning that any attack on Iranian vessels would trigger a strong and decisive response. The escalating rhetoric comes as the Gulf faces mounting economic and humanitarian pressure from overlapping U.S. and Iranian blockades in the Strait of Hormuz. Saudi energy giant Aramco says the shock to global energy supplies is already unprecedented. Aramco CEO Amin Nasser warned investors that even if the strait reopened immediately, it could take months for energy markets to stabilize completely. And if disruptions continue for several more weeks, market normalization may not happen until next year. Well, the crisis is also threatening global food security. The United Nations says fertilizer shortages linked to the Gulf disruption could push

0: an additional 45 million people into hunger and starvation unless supply chains are restored within weeks. For more on this, our correspondent Susan Tehrani has sent us this report from New York. Listen in to what she has to say.
1: President Trump is escalating pressure on Iran after calling Tehran's latest response to the U.S. proposal, quote, totally unacceptable, saying the ceasefire is now on life support. At the same time, the U.S. announced new sanctions targeting networks accused of helping the Islamic Republic sell oil to China, a significant move just before President Trump's expected trip to Beijing. China remains Iran's biggest oil customer, and the White House is hoping Chinese President Xi Jinping can pressure Tehran to avoid further disruptions in the Gulf. Trump also met with top U.S. generals and national security officials as the Pentagon continues operations to protect commercial shipping routes through the Strait of Hormuz. While the risk of escalation is very high at this point, the Trump administration is trying to use economic pressure and diplomacy all at once, with President Trump's China trip now becoming a key test on whether or not Beijing will help contain Iran or continue giving it an economic lifeline. Susan Tehrani reporting from New York for We On World is One.
0: Moving on, now let me ask you a question. What happens if a country's leader is suddenly killed? Well, let's talk about North Korea. North Korea now appears to have answered that question with a chilling clarity. Pyongyang has rewritten its constitution to guarantee an automatic nuclear retaliation if Kim Jong-un is assassinated. Well, our next report details what it means when this dead-hand system is activated in North Korea.

Buried deep beneath mountains, inside hidden bunkers and sealed command centers, some of the world's deadliest systems are designed for one terrifying purpose: revenge after annihilation. Now, North Korea appears to be moving closer to that doctrine. According to reports, Pyongyang has updated its constitution to require an immediate retaliatory nuclear strike if leader Kim Jong-un is assassinated or incapacitated during conflict. This is encoded in the Dead Man Switch system.

0: The message is blunt. Any attempt to remove the North Korean leader could automatically trigger nuclear war, a system built to guarantee retaliation. This isn't just a threat. It is a legal mandate for doomsday. It will be unleashed by a pre-programmed system. No phone calls, no second thoughts. Just total retaliation. The strategy is not entirely new. During the Cold War, the Soviet Union reportedly developed a semi-automated nuclear retaliation network known in the West as Dead Hand. The system is designed to ensure a massive nuclear response if Soviet command structures are destroyed in a surprise attack. Russia has never fully confirmed all details publicly, but the system became one of the most feared symbols of Cold War nuclear strategy. Now, analysts believe North Korea may be embracing a similar philosophy. The purpose is simple: deterrence through certainty. If enemies believe an assassination strike would trigger automatic nuclear retaliation, the chances of such an operation become far riskier, but the dangers are enormous. Critics warn that automatic or pre-authorized launch systems reduce human decision-making during moments of crisis. A false alarm, communication breakdown, or sudden escalation could spiral rapidly beyond control, and tensions around the Korean Peninsula remain extremely high. North Korea continues expanding its missile program, testing long-range weapons capable of reaching regional rivals and potentially the United States. South Korea, Japan, and Washington have all increased military coordination in response. Now, the constitutional update adds a darker dimension to the standoff, because nuclear deterrence has entered a new phase. Not just about surviving war, but ensuring retaliation, even from beyond the grave. Bureau Report, WEON, World is One.
1: Moving on now, for many struggling with post-COVID symptoms, every breath can feel like hard work. Even years after infection, patients continue to battle exhaustion, breathlessness, and brain fog. But now scientists say relief may come from an unexpected source, which is singing. A new study published in The Lancet suggests singing-based breathing therapy may help patients battling long COVID symptoms. Well, researchers found structured singing exercises significantly improved quality of life for many patients. Well, The Lancet tracked more than 1,400 long COVID patients enrolled in a program called EnoBreathe. It was created by the English National Opera along with a respiratory specialist in Britain. The six-week online program used breathing control, vocal exercises, and lullaby-style singing techniques, which is designed to restrain the lungs and calm the nervous system. Researchers say nearly 80% of participants reported improvement in breathlessness, while many also experienced better mental well-being and confidence in daily life. Doctors say singing naturally encourages slower, deeper breathing, improves oxygen flow while reducing stress and anxiety. However, researchers caution that singing is not a cure for long COVID. But with few proven treatments available, experts say non-drug therapies like breathing exercises, music and rehabilitation could become an important part of recovery. For patients still struggling to catch their breath, science is now exploring whether music itself can help them breathe easier again.

Well, our next story is from India. With the now so factor turned politician Vijay taking oath as the Chief Minister of Tamil Nadu, his government have come under fire from his own allies. While Tamil Thai Vastu was designated as Tamil Nadu's official state song in 2021, it was played after India's national song Vande Mataram and national anthem during Vijay's swearing-in ceremony. CPI, which has two seats in the assembly, hit out at the government for violating a long-standing convention in Tamil Nadu. Another ally, VCK, called upon Vijay to issue a clarification, dismissing it as a mere oversight of negligence. VCK chief told Thiru Mavalavan questioned whether this was done to appease Tamil Nadu Governor Rajendra Arlekar. Well, this outrage is directly linked to Tamil pride being a huge emotional and political factor in the state. Tamil Nadu has a tradition of playing the state anthem at the beginning and national anthem at the end. Now, this is not the first time such a controversy has rocked the state. For instance, in January this year, Governor R.N. Ravi left the State Assembly without delivering his customary address, complaining that the national anthem was not played before his address. But there is no set convention as such. Well, there is no central guideline for the order in which a state song should be played at functions. The Ministry of Home Affairs issued instructions in February regarding Vande Mataram, which was adopted as India's national song in 1950s. It stressed that all six stanzas of Vande Mataram must be sung and also made it clear that it should be sung before the national anthem at official functions. Meanwhile, TVK sought to deflect the blame on the governor. State Minister Adhav Arjuna stated that while his party was in agreement with the allies, he claimed that the governor justified the move, citing the guidelines issued by the centre. Well, he emphasized that the state song will be played at the beginning of functions from now onwards. Meanwhile, the swearing-in ceremony saw another change in tradition. While Tamil Nadu's politicians have preferred the classic white shirt and dhoti attire, Vijay garnered significant attention for his outfit. He arrived for the oath ceremony in a well-tailored black suit with a white shirt. This is being seen as a deliberate attempt to present himself as an agent of change, appeal to younger people and gain pan-India resonance. Well, this is not all. When the governor began to administer him the oath, Vijay spoke ex-tempore, unlike other leaders who tend to read from the paper. Additionally, he added a few words of his own to the oath and made a hand gesture signaling strength and power. Well, the actor-turned-politician is now a chief minister promising change. The last 1 week was no less than a thriller. After almost 5 decades, Vijay has broken the political duopoly of DMK and AIADMK, and now his supporters are anxiously waiting for the change he has promised.

Moving on to some sports stories now. The Indian Premier League is India's cricket carnival, but the biggest franchise, T20 leagues, in the world is losing its television viewers. According to data from Broadcast Audience Research Council, or BARC data, the 2026 IPL has seen a sharp decline in both viewership ratings and brand participation on television during the opening phase of the tournament. Well, the TV ratings have dropped by 18.8%, sliding from 4.5% in 2025 to 3.71% in 2026. Well, the IPL 2026 has also seen a 26% decline in average viewership, falling from 10.6 million to 7.84 million. Well, the total reach of the tournament has also contracted by 8.3%, dropping from 123.96 million unique viewers to 113.61 million. Well, these figures are based on the first 15 matches of the season. And not just that, the IPL is also seeing a decline in advertiser participation on television. Well, reports suggest the number of brands has fallen by 31%, dropping from over 65 in 2025 to around 45 this season. Around 44 brands have exited the television advertising ecosystem, while only 24 new brands have joined. So what could be the reason behind this decline? An easy and obvious answer is the shift towards digital platforms. While IPL's TV viewership is declining, more and more people are choosing to watch matches on the go, on their mobile phones, tablets and other digital devices. According to the official data broadcaster, the opening weekend of IPL 2026 recorded a combined digital reach of 515 million. While total watch time rose to 32.6 billion minutes. Well, the ban on e-gaming companies, real money gaming and fantasy platforms have also impacted both the viewership and advertisements. Platforms such as Dream 11 and My 11 Circle were major contributors towards IPL's economy. In fact, Dream 11 was IPL's title sponsor in the 2020 season. But their association ended after the Promotion and Regulation of Online Gaming Act that was passed last year. Well, these fantasy gaming platforms used to keep viewers hooked due to them investing money, hoping to earn a decent bonus at the end of all the matches. Last but not the least, cricket fatigue. The 2026 IPL season began less than a month after India's triumph at the ICC Men's T20 World Cup. The number of matches in the IPL has also increased since two new teams were added in 2022. An IPL season now features a total of 74 matches, including 70 league stage games. And to add to that, many matches this season have turned into high-scoring run fests. Earlier, 200-run matches felt special. Now, with increasingly batting-friendly wickets and shorter boundaries, targets above 220 are regularly being chased down. For example, Punjab Kings registered the highest successful run chase in IPL history when they chased down 264 against Delhi Capitals in April. But shifting our focus to entertainment now, it has been over 50 days since the official release of Aditya Dhar's Dhurandhar the Revenge. And despite several new releases in India and international markets, the Ranveer Singh starrer continues to create new records. After reaching a global gross of rupees 1,792

crore, that is nearly $189.3 million. Well, it has become the first Hindi language production to reclaim the South record. It has surpassed the long-standing benchmark set by S.S. Rajamouli's Bahubali to the conclusion, which stood and earned ₹1,788 crore, which is nearly $188.8 million. Well, by breaching this ceiling, the film has disrupted the decade-long dominance of southern pan-India spectacles, signaling a resurgence of high-concept Bollywood narratives that can compete on a massive scale across all regional territories. Well, the architecture of this success is built upon an unprecedented domestic performance, where the first part of the film generated ₹1,365.20 crores, that is nearly $144.2 million within India. Well, the success of the first part pushed makers to release localized dubbings. It managed to pull 300 crore rupees, that's nearly $31.7 million, from South Indian markets alone, a territory that has been traditionally resistant to Hindi-originated blockbusters. On the global stage, the movie earned 426.35 crore rupees, that is nearly $45.1 million. And the popularity of the movie was bolstered by strong turnout in the North American and UK theatres. Dhurandhar has effectively bridged the gap between grounded storytelling and mass market appeal. But to further capitalize on this momentum, producers have announced that the upcoming digital release, which will feature exclusive extended cuts, adding roughly 20 minutes of unseen footage. The film currently sits as the second highest grossing Indian film of all time. The ultimate challenge remains chasing the 2,070 crore rupees mark, that is the $218.7 million record, which is held by Dangal. The second edition of the India-Cambodia Joint Military Exercise Chinbaks 2 2026 is underway in Cambodia's Kampong Siphyuk province. Well, the exercise aims at bolstering the defense cooperation between the two countries. Its 2026 edition includes training in modern combat skills such as drone operations, sniper tactics and mortar handling. We leave you with these visuals. Thank you so much for watching Beyond World is One. Stay tuned. News and updates will continue on the other side.

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3: Where darkness hides behind every corner. Where the truth is stranger than fiction. A show that dives deep into the stories which shock and mystify. The victims, the accused, and the sinister plot. Prime Crime is your front row seat to darkness.

0: Welcome and thanks for staying with us. You're watching Beyond World. It's one on the Stock Command. Let's begin with the headlines.
1: I would say the ceasefire is on massive life support, where the doctor walks in and says, sir, your loved one has approximately a 1% chance of living.
0: Donald Trump says the ceasefire with Iran is on life support after strongly rejecting Tehran's response to a U.S. peace proposal, calling it garbage and stupid. Iran's parliament speaker warns his country's military is ready to teach a lesson to any aggressor after Trump says truce in West Asia is hanging by a thread. Khalibov says a bad strategy and bad decisions always lead to bad results. U.S. issues sanctions against 12 individuals and entities saying they facilitated sale and shipment of Iranian oil to China. Move comes after Britain sanctions Iran-linked entities, accusing them of plotting attacks in the UK and elsewhere.

0: Lebanese leaders urge U.S. envoy to Beirut to pressure Israel to stop ongoing airstrikes despite a ceasefire. President Joseph Aoun and PM Nawaf Salam separately meet the envoy ahead of a Lebanon-Israel talk schedule in Washington.
1: Taiwan

0: equated a little bit to that. You have the right president. I don't think it'll happen. I think we'll be fine. I have a very good relationship with President Xi.
1: Donald Trump says he is ready to discuss U.S. arms sales to Taiwan during his visit to this week to Beijing, noting that his personal chemistry with Xi Jinping would prevent a Chinese invasion of the island. Volodymyr Zelensky says Russia shows no intention of ending the ongoing war with Ukraine and warns that Kyiv is preparing for further attacks. He notes that fighting continues along the front line, but peace must come. UK PM Keir Starmer is facing growing pressure to resign after Labour Party suffers major losses in recent elections. More than 70 Labour MPs have urged him to step down under party rules. 81 MPs are needed to trigger a leadership challenge. South Africa's president Cyril Ramaphosa rules out resigning and says he would mount a legal challenge to impeachment proceedings against him in court over a $4 million cash heist scandal. And Asian markets traded mostly higher as investors shrugged off fresh concerns over the fragile U.S. Iran ceasefire. Japan and South Korea gained while overnight on Wall Street, the S&P 500 and NASDAQ hit new record highs, with U.S. futures holding steady.

0: Now, we have been calling the ceasefire in West Asia fragile, but U.S. President Donald Trump says that truce is now on life support. Now, this new Trump diagnosis comes after he rejected Iran's latest counter offer in high-stakes negotiations to end the war permanently. And speaking to reporters at the White House, the American president claimed he has the best plan ever to end the war, but did not say what it was. Well, Trump used dramatic language to describe the state of the truce.
1: It's unbelievably weak, I would say. I would call it the weakest right now after reading a piece of garbage they sent us. I didn't even finish reading it. They said, I'm not going to waste my time reading it. I would say it's one of the weakest right now. It's on life support. They understand these are all medical people. Dr. Oz, life support is not a good thing. Do you agree?
2: Diagnostic.
1: I would say the ceasefire is on massive life support, where the doctor walks in and says, sir, your loved one has approximately a 1% chance of living.
0: Now, Trump claimed that Iranian leaders changed their mind when the parties appeared to reach points of agreement. He accused Iran of agreement to allow the U.S. To remove its supply of enriched uranium.
1: Well, they did 2 days ago. They did 2 days ago. They said, you're going to have to take it. We were going to go with them. But they changed their mind because they didn't put it in the paper.
0: Now, Iran responded with a blunt warning of its own. Iran and Parliamentary Speaker Mohammad Baghe Ghalibaf said that Iran and its armed forces are prepared for any eventuality. In a post on X, Ghalibaf warned, and I'm quoting here, bad strategy and bad decisions always lead to bad results. Now, Iran's foreign ministry defended its 14-point counter-proposal as reasonable and generous. The proposal reportedly includes recognition of sovereignty over the Strait of Hormuz, an end to the U.S. naval blockade, and a halt to fighting across the region, including Lebanon. And Tehran is also demanding the release of frozen Iranian assets held abroad. Now, Trump says he is considering reviving a U.S. naval escort mission to guide oil tankers safely through the strait, though no final decision has been made. Now, as part of the standoff, the U.S. Navy has previously fired on vessels to disable them and diverted ships during enforcement operations. But now Iran has issued its starkest warning against such measures. Ibrahim Razai, the spokesperson for the Iranian Parliament's National Security Commission, has declared that Iran's restraint is over, warning that any attack on Iranian vessels would trigger a strong and decisive response. Now, the escalating rhetoric comes as the Gulf faces mounting economic and humanitarian pressure from overlapping U.S. and Iranian blockades. Saudi energy giant Aramco has warned investors that even if the strait reopened immediately, it could take months for energy markets to stabilize. The crisis is also threatening global food security. The United Nations says fertilizer shortages could push an additional 45 million people into hunger and starvation. And to give us more details on this, our correspondent, Susan Dhani, sent us a report from New York. Let's listen in.
3: President Trump is escalating pressure on Iran after calling Tehran's latest response to the U.S. proposal, quote, totally unacceptable, saying the ceasefire is now on life support. At the same time, the U.S. announced new sanctions targeting networks accused of helping the Islamic Republic sell oil to China, a significant move just before President Trump's expected trip to Beijing. China remains Iran's biggest oil customer, and the White House is hoping Chinese President Xi Jinping can pressure Tehran to avoid further disruptions in the Gulf. President Trump also met with top U.S. generals and national security officials as the Pentagon continues operations to protect commercial shipping routes through the Strait of Hormuz. While the risk of escalation is very high at this point, the Trump administration is trying to use economic pressure and diplomacy all at once, with President Trump's China trip now becoming a key test on whether or not Beijing will help contain Iran or continue giving it an economic lifeline. Susan Tahrani reporting from New York for We On World is One.
0: Now moving on to other conflict, Ukraine capital Kyiv has come under drone attack as a three-day truce with Russia expires. Well, Ukrainian authorities have alerted residents to rush to safe spaces as sirens blare in the capital. And this comes after Ukraine's president Volodymyr Zelensky accused Russia of not wanting to end the war as Moscow continues its offensive along the front lines despite a three-day truce agreed between the two sides. In a video address, Zelensky said that Kyiv is preparing for more attacks as Moscow continues its combat actions during the truce.
2: Today, there was no silence on the front line. Combat actions have continued. We have documented all of this. We also see that Russia has no intention of ending this war, and we are, unfortunately, preparing for new attacks. But peace must come. That is exactly what we are working for. The defense of Ukraine, Ukraine's independence, and the safety of our people, these are the most important things.
0: Zelensky also said his top negotiator, Rustem Umerov, had reported to him on recent political and technological meetings in the U.S., but Washington appears more occupied with the war in West Asia, even as it remains engaged in a diplomatic push to end the Ukraine war.
2: Today, Rustem Umerov, Secretary of the National Security and Defense Council, reported on the results of the meeting in the U.S. There were meetings at the political and technological levels with American companies. America remains in the diplomatic process. It is clear that the war in Iran is currently attracting the most attention from America and the U.S. president. But there is a priority and support there from the American people to end this war in Europe as well.
0: Now, earlier in the day, Zelensky met German defense Minister Boris Pistorius in Kyiv. After their talks, the Ukrainian president praised Germany's continued support for its air defense and said that the two countries were working on further joint weapons production possibilities. Negotiations on the Russia-Ukraine war have so far led to nowhere, and further, the Iran conflict has put Ukraine war on the back burner for the Trump administration. However, Trump's three-day ceasefire announcement has raised some hope that U.S.-led talks to end Russia's invasion will be resumed. Now, as the war drags on, there are now indications that Ukraine has the upper hand, with EU foreign policy chief Kaya Kallas saying that the dynamics of the Ukraine war are changing in Kyiv's favor as Russia suffers record casualties and strikes on key oil facilities.
4: On Ukraine, we had a substantive discussion with Foreign Minister Zbigniew. Of course, after the 90 billion loan, Moscow's record battlefield losses, Ukraine deep strikes into Russia, and Moscow's shrinking military parade, these all things show that the dynamics of the war are changing. Ukraine is in much better position than a year ago, but of course, there is no time for complacency.
0: All right, shifting our focus, marriage registrations in China are witnessing a significant drop as deepening demographic challenges worry the country. Official data reveals a 6.2% decrease in marriage registrations in the first quarter compared to last year. Now, this figure, which is released by China's Ministry of Civil Affairs, is now approximately half of what it was in 2017. China's population fell for a fourth consecutive year in 2025, while its birth rate dropped to a record low, prompting warnings from demographers of further decline. But China's demographic crisis, characterized by rapidly shrinking and aging population, poses severe long-term structural challenges to the country. And these may include shrinking labor forces, unsustainable elder care burdens, and declining consumption. Now, as crisis continues to deepen with every passing day, authorities have rolled out a range of measures to encourage marriage and childbearing. Now, the measures include family subsidies, childcare support, and efforts to reduce childbirth-related medical costs. But China's demographic challenges are only accelerating. Despite policies ranging from cash awards and free healthcare to tax changes, the birth rate in 2025 hit a low record, falling for the fourth straight year. According to reports, the measures are largely seen as insufficient to offset the structural economic and social factors driving the decline. The demographic situation has raised concerns over long-term economic growth, labor shortages, and increasing pressure on pension and healthcare systems due to a rapidly aging population. Now, the Bihar state government has drawn a hard line, warning vehicle owners to remove all caste-related words, phrases and stickers or face legal action. The Bihar Transport Department has given people until the first week of June to voluntarily clear their vehicles of such displays. Now, after that, the Bihar Traffic Police will begin a massive statewide crackdown with special vehicle checking drives. Offenders could face fines starting from 500 rupees and going up to 2,000 rupees under the Motor Vehicles Act of 1988. Authorities say the order applies to all forms of caste-based messages displayed on vehicles. Now, Bihar is not the first state to act against such practices. In August 2023, police in Noida and Ghaziabad issued more than 2,300 challans during a special drive against caste and religious stickers. And in 2025, the Uttar Pradesh government announced a statewide ban on such displays. While Haryana police also launched a similar enforcement drive in Panchkula. India's Motor Vehicles Act already prohibits stickers on number plates, and many states are now expanding action. Now, it includes the body of vehicles as well. Bihar is also preparing for tech-driven enforcement. The state cabinet has approved an AI-based traffic management system with smart cameras at major intersections. And these cameras will detect violations in real time and generate automated e-challans instantly.

0: Now, Kashmir's famed saffron industry is facing a fresh crisis. Kashmiri farmers in the saffron belt have reported widespread damage caused by the burrowing Indian crested porcupine. More about it in next report. Take a look.
1: Porcupines have been digging through saffron fields in Kashmir. They're destroying the plant's underground corms before saffron flowers can bloom. The rodents are threatening both crop yields and livelihoods.
2: As compared to the authorities, you're concerned.
3: We are thankful that you came here to highlight our issue before the authorities. It has been over a month since we informed the concerned departments, but there has been no relief so far. The agriculture department says it's a matter for the wildlife department, but in reality, this concerns both departments, and they must work together to find a solution.

0: South Kashmir.
1: War is worth about 300% of zafrani.
2: The porcupine menace is increasing with each passing day, and it is badly affecting our saffron production. You can see the large holes dug across the fields where porcupines come at night and eat the saffron corns. We have repeatedly appealed to the government to help us and protect our crops from this growing threat. A team visited the area once, but since then, no concrete action has been taken to address the problem.
0: Kashmir's Agriculture Department confirmed that it has taken note of the issue, but it clarified that the matter primarily falls under the jurisdiction of the Wildlife Department. Meanwhile, the Wildlife Department has downplayed fears of a large-scale crisis. Officials stated that saffron cultivation in Kashmir spans nearly 2 lakh canals, and only a small fraction of around 400 to 500 canals has been impacted so far. The Jammu and Kashmir Wildlife Warden says the situation is very much under control. Out of nearly 2 lakh canals of land under saffron cultivation, only around 400 to 500 canals are affected by porcupines. The awareness programs are also being conducted among locals and farmers. Saffron remains one of Jammu and Kashmir's most important cash crops, contributing more than 500 crore rupees annually to its economy and generating significant foreign exchange earnings. However, the sector has witnessed a sharp decline in production over the years. Government figures show saffron output has fallen dramatically from nearly 22,500 kilograms annually in earlier decades to just around 2,000 kilograms in recent years. The government has undertaken rejuvenation efforts under the National Mission on Saffron. Since 2010, more than 2,573 hectares of saffron land have reportedly been rejuvenated. However, for saffron farmers in Kashmir, the immediate concern remains the growing porcupine threat. Growers warn that unless timely intervention is made, the damage could further strain an already struggling industry.
3: According to the officials, around 500 canals of saffron cultivation has been impacted by these porcupine attacks. Meanwhile, the farmers are of the opinion that if the situation is not brought under control, it can impact the production of saffron in the Kashmir Valley in a major way. However, the government says everything is in control. With video journalist Feroz Idris Lone for Beyond World is One.
4: The French President Emmanuel Macron is stealing the spotlight at Africa Forward Summit. Macron went out for a jog with Olympic legend and joined a football session with Kenyan President William Ruto and Senegal President Bassirou Diomaye. And French President also took mic to silence audience during a youth-centric event. Take a look.
5: Excuse me, everybody. Hey, hey, hey. I'm sorry, guys, but it's impossible to speak about culture, to have people like that super inspired coming here, making a speech with such a noise. So this is a total lack of respect.
4: And with that, we got a wrap to our bulletin. Before we go, here's a look at all the images drawing attention from around the world in conflict zones and powerful protests. Let's take a look. Stay tuned.

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4: Elections, alliances, controversies, and power play. 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A dedicated show with varied perspectives, expert take, citizens' voices, detailed ground reports, and in-depth coverage from political corridors of the world. 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
7: Where darkness hides behind every corner. Where the truth is stranger than fiction. A show that dives deep into the stories which shock and mystify. The victims, the accused, and the sinister float. Crime Crime is your front row seat to darkness.
8: The earth is sending distress signals. Wildfires, droughts, and melting glaciers. Can we reverse the damage? 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

0: 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It's a wake-up call, global emergency. 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

0: Welcome back, viewers. You're watching Beyond World is One. This is World DNA, the show that gets you ahead of the rest. I'm Shubhan Jani.
1: And I'm Jyotsna Kumar. And on the show today, President Donald Trump will sit down this week in Beijing with Chinese leader Xi Jinping for a summit overshadowed by the Iran war and many other issues around the world. The visit from 13th to 15th May will be the first to China by a U.S. president in nearly a decade and comes at a pivotal moment for ties between the world's two largest economies. What will be on the agenda and what do we have to watch out for? We'll bring you all the details on the show.
0: Also on World DNA, Donald Trump has said that the ceasefire with Iran is on life support and that he is considering restarting U.S. military escorts ships through the Strait of Hormuz in an attempt to end the Iranian blockade of the vital waterway. The U.S. president dismissed Iran's peace proposals, calling it stupid, quote-unquote, and denied that he was under any domestic pressure to reach a deal. We'll bring you the latest on that. Let's start with the headlines first. This is World DNA.
1: Wall Street Journal reports citing sources that UAE carried out attacks on Iran early last month, revealing previously unknown participation in the war by the Gulf country. The strikes allegedly targeted a refinery on Iran's Lavan Island.
2: I would say the ceasefire is on massive life support, where the doctor walks in and says, sir, your loved one has approximately a 1% chance of living.
0: Donald Trump says the ceasefire with Iran is on life support after strongly rejecting Tehran's response to a U.S. peace proposal, calling it garbage and stupid.
1: Iran's parliament speaker warns his country's military is ready to teach a lesson to any aggressor after Trump says truce in West Asia is hanging by a thread. Gadabov says a bad strategy and bad decisions will always lead to bad results.
0: U.S. issues sanctions against 12 individuals and entities saying they facilitated sale and shipment of Iranian oil to China. Move comes after Britain's sanctions, Iran-linked entities accusing them of plotting attacks in UK and elsewhere.

0: Ukrainian officials say Kyiv comes under a drone attack shortly after a three-day truce with Russia expires. Authorities report Russian drones over the capital and urge residents to stay in shelters as air defense systems are activated.
1: Taiwan, I equated a little bit to that. If you have the right president, I don't think it'll happen. I think we'll be fine. I have a very good relationship with President Xi.
2: Donald Trump says he is ready to discuss U.S. arms sales to Taiwan during his visit this week to Beijing, noting that his personal chemistry with Xi Jinping would prevent a Chinese invasion of the island.

0: Canadian Senator and former police chief Ronald De La Rosa takes refuge in Senate after arrest warrant ICC over alleged crimes during Duterte's war on drugs. Senate releases CCTV footage showing him running from the NBI officers.
1: Venezuela's acting president Delcy Rodriguez rejects U.S. President Donald Trump's suggestion that the country could become the 51st U.S. state, stressing that Venezuela values its independence and sovereignty.
0: Asian markets traded mostly higher as investors shrugged off fresh concerns over the fragile U.S.-Iran ceasefire. Japan and South Korea gained, while overnight on Wall Street, the S&P 500 and Nasdaq hit new record highs.

0: Well, so far we've been calling the ceasefire in West Asia fragile, but U.S. President Donald Trump says that the truce is now on life support.
1: Now, this new Trump diagnosis comes after he had rejected Iran's latest counteroffer in high-stakes negotiations to end the war permanently. And speaking to reporters at the White House, the American president claimed he has the best plan ever to end the war, but did not say what it was. Well, Trump used dramatic language to describe the state of the truce.
2: It's unbelievably weak, I would say. I would call it the weakest right now, after reading a piece of garbage they sent us. I didn't even finish reading it. I said, I'm not going to waste my time reading it. I would say it's one of the weakest right now. It's on life support. They understand. These are all medical people. Dr. Oz, life support is not a good thing. Do you agree?
3: Diagnostic.
2: I would say the ceasefire is on massive life support, where the doctor walks in and says, sir, your loved one has approximately a 1% chance of living.
0: Well, Trump claimed that Iranian leaders changed their mind when the parties appeared to reach points of agreement. And he accused Iran of going back on an agreement to allow the U.S. to remove its supply of enriched uranium.
2: Well, they did it 2 days ago. They didn't. Okay. They did 2 days ago. They said, you're going to have to take it. We were going to go with them. But they changed their mind because they didn't put it in the paper.
1: Now, Iran responded with a blunt warning of its own. Iran Parliamentary Speaker Mohammad Bagheri Gharibov said that Iran and its armed forces are prepared for any eventuality. In a post on X, Gharibov warned, and I'm just quoting him here, bad strategy and bad decisions always lead to bad results.
0: Well, Iran's foreign ministry defended its 14-point counter-proposal as reasonable and generous. The proposal reportedly includes recognition of sovereignty over the Strait of Hormuz, an end to the U.S. naval blockade, and a halt to fighting across the region, including Lebanon. Tehran is also demanding the release of frozen Iranian assets held abroad.
1: Now, Trump says he is considering reviving a U.S. naval escort mission to guide oil tankers safely through the strait, though no final decision has been made.
0: Now, as part of the standoff, the U.S. Navy has previously fired on vessels to disable them and diverted ships during enforcement operations. But now, Iran has issued its starkest warning against such measures. Ibrahim Rezaei, the spokesman for the Iranian Parliament's National Security Commission, declared that Tehran's restraint is over, warning that any attack on Iranian vessels would trigger a strong and decisive response.
1: The escalating rhetoric comes as the Gulf faces mounting economic and humanitarian pressure from overlapping U.S. and Iranian blockades. Saudi energy giant Aramco has warned investors that even if the strait remained or reopened immediately, it could take months for energy markets to stabilize.
0: Well, the crisis is also threatening global food security. The United Nations says fertilizer shortages could push an additional 45 million people into hunger and starvation.
1: And U.S. President Donald Trump is all set to visit China this week for talks with his Chinese counterpart Xi Jinping.
0: Preparations are in full swing for the high-stakes visit, with U.S. Air Force C-17 aircraft already arriving in Beijing. Addressing the media, Trump on Monday said that he will speak to Xi Jinping about the future of U.S. arms sales to Taiwan, which is a long source of friction between the two countries.
1: In December, Trump announced the largest ever U.S. weapons package for the island, more than $11 billion, that is. However, in the briefing, the U.S. president appeared to downplay the prospects of China trying to seize the self-governing democracy.
2: Taiwan, I equated a little bit to that. If you have the right president, I don't think it'll happen. I think we'll be fine. I have a very good relationship with President Xi. He knows I don't want that to happen.
0: Trump, however, noted that the U.S. was very, very far away from Taiwan compared to China.
2: Very far away. Very, very far away. We're just at 9,500 miles. You know, we're 9,500 miles. He's 67 miles. It's a little bit of a difference. But, you know, there's a lot of support for Taiwan from Japan and from countries from that area.
0: Trump also said that he would ask Xi Jinping to free Jimmy Lai, the Hong Kong media mogul, who was sentenced in February to 20 years in prison, which is effectively a death sentence for the ailing 78-year-old.
1: The U.S. president at the same time appeared to show understanding for the position of Beijing, which clamped down hard on Hong Kong after a mass pro-democracy protest in 2019.
2: But Jimmy Lai is in that way. But Jimmy Lai, he caused lots of turmoil for China. He tried to do the right thing. He wasn't successful. He went to jail, and people would like him out, and I'd like to see him get out, too. So I'll bring him up again.
1: Ahead of his return to Beijing after nearly half a decade, Trump several times have hailed his ties with Xi, saying they have gotten along well on everything but COVID. Well, his two-day summit with Xi carries more energy market weight than any bilateral meeting in recent memory.
0: Well, the talks come as the world grapples with what the International Energy Agency has called the largest supply disruption in the history of the global oil market, with the near-total closure of the Strait of Hormuz.
2: I have a great relationship with President Xi, and I think you can see that with the fact that in Hormuz, they get a big percentage, 40% of their oil from Hormuz. There's been no ships coming in, no nasty ships coming in that we end up in skirmishes with. There's been, he'd like to see it get done. He doesn't want to see, I'll tell you what, look, I respect him a lot, and hopefully he respects me.
1: Well, much of Iran's oil is bound for Asia, with China a major importer. And in the latest, U.S. has issued sanctions against 12 individuals and entities that it said facilitated the sale and shipment of Iranian oil to China.
0: But Trump is also eyeing business opportunities during his visit to China, as evident from the more than dozen CEOs and top executives joining the U.S. delegation, including Elon Musk of Tesla and Apple's Tim Cook.
1: And well, to discuss more, we are now being joined by John Rosamondo, who is the president of Viking Research Associates, geostrategist, and an expert on national security. He's joining us live from Washington, D.C. Thank you so much for joining us on the broadcast. Always a pleasure having you. We'll come to the themes of the meeting and everything, but I'll start with the latest. That is, of course, Taiwan. That remains a very big flashpoint between the two nations. And we have Trump, who is saying that he is thinking of this deal with Taiwan. How do you think that talks will proceed in when he goes to talks with Xi Jinping?
3: Well, I think that you'll have some rather tense talks because, mainland doesn't want the United States providing any arms to Taiwan to defend itself. I think that, looking at domestic issues in China, where Xi has eviscerated the general staff of the People's Liberation Army. With U.S. Arms finding their way into the Taiwanese military, makes his 2027 goal of taking over Taiwan farther away.
0: John, let me bring your attention to the Strait of Hormuz, because trade and tariffs, Taiwan and Strait of Hormuz, these seem to be critical in this visit. Let me come to the Strait of Hormuz. It was just a week ago where the Iranian foreign minister was in Beijing. China has made it clear that they support Iran in safeguarding its national sovereignty and security. This is the backdrop in which this meeting is taking place. Of course, there is a U.S. blockade of the Strait of Hormuz, and China does get hurt by that, because a large part of its crude oil passes through this strait. How do you feel U.S. is going to be leveraging its hold on the Strait of Hormuz and the current war to get China to the negotiation table, because there are going to be deals here?
3: Well, let's put it this way. The blockade has been, as we would say here in the U.S., Swiss cheese. You had lots of ships that made it through the blockade, plus the Chinese and the Iranians have taken to shipping oil in tanker cars by rail to China. So this blockade that the president is pushing, isn't as harmful to China as he would think.
1: And that being said, of course, this meeting is also happening where there's going to be midterm elections in the U.S. So how do you analyze, how much pressure do you think is on Trump to get a good deal, and how much of a possibility do you think it looks like in that happening?
3: Well, President Trump is under enormous pressure. The war is highly unpopular here. At least 60%, according to a Marist poll, oppose the war, and the Democrats are chomping at the bit to impeach him. So there's lots of incentive for this president to try to get something accomplished, even if it's a bad deal.
0: John, in terms of China's support, given their relations with Iran, what would U.S. be expecting from China to do to resolve the ongoing conflict?
3: Well, I think that China would be expected to stop funneling arms and funneling support to Iran. That's not happening. The Chinese have been flying weapons to Iran and taking advantage of President Trump's self-declared ceasefire. And the Chinese have been treating the whole thing as a bit of a farce, and President Trump has become the butt of their joke.
1: And that being said, of course, we have the West Asia war. We also have the Taiwan issue. Then we also have the tariff issue. And maybe in deals, and because you have all these business executives like Elon Musk traveling with so many issues, what are the things that will be washed out for in these meetings?
3: Well, I think that they'll be trying to come down to an agreement on tariffs. I mean, let's not forget that trade war with a threat of one preceded the Wuhan virus outbreak in 2019. So the president and Xi have been pushing the tariff issues for years, and I don't see where the daylight is.
0: John, just bringing your attention back to Taiwan, last year, the U.S. Congress had approved an $11 billion arms sales package to Taiwan. Reportedly, that's been stalled by the State Department ahead of this upcoming summit. And there's also some amount of positive messaging that has come in from the U.S. Trump relaxed restrictions on the sale of advanced semiconductors to China, shown little support for Taiwan, at least in terms of what I just mentioned, the arms package, and reportedly ordered the Pentagon to cut references to China being a threat from the U.S. defense strategy. That's also a change in terminology. As far as Taiwan is concerned, they say we do not support Taiwanese independence. Do you feel China would be looking at more from the U.S. in terms of their stance on Taiwan, perhaps a statement suggesting that U.S. opposes Taiwanese independence instead of just does not support, because that's crucial for China. Anything comes to Taiwan and China becomes belligerent. We've seen that in 2022 as well, when Nancy Pelosi went and relations nosedived during the Biden administration when she was in Taiwan, sitting House Speaker, going to Taiwan, and China did not react well to that at all. The previous visit by a U.S. president to China was in 2017, and now again it's Trump who's going back. And if you look at the visits to China by U.S. presidents before Trump, in Barack Obama visited 2009, 2013, 2014, 2016, almost on a yearly basis they were visiting, and then there was a complete lull in the last 9 years. So coming back, just making it concise, what would China be expecting from the U.S. in terms of Taiwan and other crucial issues for them?
3: Well, China would be expecting the U.S. to back down on its military support for the island, which it considers to be part of China. I mean, one thing that then also to back down on its trade sanctions against China. I think that President Trump is, frankly appeasing them, and I don't see any, up to it other than the Chinese continuing to steal our technology and becoming more and more of a threat.
1: That's an important point. You talked about technology because that has been coming up in the news and more often. When we were talking about Taiwan, how do you think the allies of U.S. will be looking at these meetings, for example, Japan or India, for instance?
3: Well, I think that Japan is probably nervous about President Trump, backing down, giving away too much, because the current Prime Minister of Japan, is very much a hawk against China, and has classified China's threat against Taiwan as a national security issue. I think that, as far as India is concerned, we already have strains between New Delhi and Washington because of Trump's trade threats. But I think that, India is probably watching to see how President Trump fares and whether he, backs down, because it could give a little bit of a look into how India should handle him.
0: John, thanks so much for joining us here on the broadcast. A lot of positive messaging that's coming in from the U.S. Embassy here in India. So let's see how U.S. wants to take this forward. Marco Rubio coming in soon enough, and we'll need to watch that one. Of course, for now, it's the Trump-Xi summit meeting happening after 9 years. A big deal for both countries, largest economies in the world. Lots to watch out for. We'll discuss with you again.
3: Thank you.
1: Now, six people were found dead inside a train, a boxcar near the Texas-Mexico border, with early findings from a cross-agency investigation pointed to extreme heat as a possible cause.
0: Well, this comes after a worker from Union Pacific opened a shipping container at a remote rail yard and discovered the six bodies on Sunday. Officers and firefighters then reached the scene and confirmed all six individuals, five men, one woman, they had died.
4: We'll probably likely proceed from here.

0: is an autopsy will probably take place is to determine the cause and manner of the death of the victims in this case. And from there, we'll go ahead and proceed with other facets of the investigation.
1: Well, autopsy examination on the 29-year-old woman ruled out her death as accidental, caused by hyperthermia or heat stroke. Medical examiners believe the remaining victims likely died from heat exposure as well, but further examinations are pending to reach a conclusion.
2: Investigators recovered identification cards and mobile phones suggesting the victims may have come from Mexico and Honduras. Authorities have taken fingerprints and shared them with U.S. Border Patrol under its Missing Alien program to confirm identities. Officials also contacted the Mexican consulate after identifying the woman.
1: United States Laredo is a major land port of entry that frequently handles cross-border trade and sits along routes often used for undocumented migration. Authorities, however, have not confirmed any link between the deaths and the smuggling operation. The case echoes past tragedy, and near the border, including a 2022 incident in San Antonio where 53 migrants had died inside a sweltering truck. And this was the deadliest human smuggling case in U.S. history. We'll be taking a very short break on Rural DNA. We'll be back with more news and updates on the other side. When dramatic moments were witnessed at the Philippine Senate after a senator took refuge in the legislative building to escape arrest, we'll get you all the details on the other side.

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1: Where darkness hides behind every corner. Where the truth is stranger than fiction. A show that dives deep into the stories which shock and mystify. The victims, the accused, and the sinister float. Prime Crime is your front row seat to darkness.
2: The earth is sending distress signals. Wildfires, droughts, and melting glaciers. Can we reverse the damage? Explore the harrowing effects of climate change. It's a wake-up call, global emergency. Climate Tracker on We On World is One.
3: From the bustling trading floors of Wall Street to the vibrant exchanges of Asian stock markets, We On breaks it down for you to make sense of what's happening as we reveal the key factors behind

0: events, strategic battles, and the game-changing business decisions that shape the world. 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

0: Welcome back. You're watching World DNA with Jyotsna. I'm Shivan. Lots more to discuss. Let's start with the headlines at this hour.
1: PM Modi to begin five-nation tour from May 15th, visiting UAE, Sweden, the Netherlands, Norway and Italy. In UAE, he will discuss energy cooperation and trade with President Al Nahyan. He will also attend India-Nordic summit in Norway.
0: Wall Street Journal reports, citing sources, that UAE carried out attacks on Iran early last month, revealing previously unknown participation in the war by the Gulf country. The strikes allegedly targeted a refinery on Iran's Lavan Island.
2: I would say the ceasefire is on massive life support, where the doctor walks in and says, sir, your loved one has approximately a 1% chance of living.
1: Donald Trump says the ceasefire with Iran is on life support after strongly rejecting Tehran's response to a U.S. peace proposal, calling it garbage and stupid.
0: U.S. issues sanctions against 12 individuals and entities, saying they facilitated sale and shipment of Iranian oil to China. Move comes after Britain sanctions Iran-linked entities, accusing them of plotting attacks in UK and elsewhere.

0: Israeli PM condemns European Union after it imposes sanctions on Israeli settler organizations over violence against Palestinians. His office says Israel and U.S. are doing Europe's dirty work by fighting extremist threats.
1: Ukrainian officials say Kiev comes under a drone attack shortly after a three-day truce with Russia expires. Authorities report Russian drones over the capital and urge residents to stay in shelters as air defense systems are activated.
0: Philippine Senator and former police chief Ronald De La Rosa takes refuge in Senate after arrest warrant ICC over alleged crimes. During Duterte's war on drugs, Senate releases CCTV footage showing him running from NBI officers.
1: Venezuela's acting president Delcy Rodriguez rejects U.S. President Donald Trump's suggestion that Venezuela could become the 51st U.S. state, stressing that Venezuela values its independence and sovereignty.
0: Oil prices surged on Tuesday, with Brent crude rising to $104 a barrel and U.S. crude climbing to $98. President Trump warned the Iran ceasefire is on massive life support, fueling fears of prolonged conflict in West Asia.

0: Now, the Philippine Senate saw high drama on Monday after a senator took refuge in the legislative building to escape arrest.
1: Well, Senator Ronald De La Rosa is wanted by the International Criminal Court for his alleged role in former President Rodrigo Duterte's drug war. Video released by the Senate showed De La Rosa being chased through the halls of the upper chamber, pursued by officers from the National Bureau of Investigation. De La Rosa, who had not been seen publicly since November, appeared in the Senate to cast a vote in the election of the new Senate president.

0: The Senate had earlier been placed under lockdown with barbed wire and riot police surrounding the compound's closed gates. Well, newly elected Senate President Alan Peter Cayetano later told reporters that De La Rosa was under the Senate's protection. The National Bureau of Investigation then dropped its plans to arrest De La Rosa, ending the standoff.
1: De La Rosa, who served as police chief and Duterte's top enforcer during the bloody drug crackdown, will be treated as being in the custody of the Senate. In February, De La Rosa, fellow Senator Christopher Goh, and six others, they were identified as co-perpetrators in former President Duterte's Crimes Against Humanity case in documents released by ICC prosecutors, who have charged Duterte with three counts of crimes against humanity, alleging his involvement in at least 76 murders between 2013 and 2018 as part of his war on drugs.
0: While all this drama unfolded in the Senate, lawmakers in the House of Representatives voted to impeach Vice President Sara Duterte for a second time. Now, the articles of impeachment accuse Sara Duterte, the daughter of former President Rodrigo Duterte, of graft, corruption, bribery, and an alleged assassination plot against President Ferdinand Marcos.
2: With 255 members voting in the affirmative, 26 against, 9 abstention, House Resolution number 989, together with the findings, conclusion, recommendations contained in committee report number 261 are hereby adopted.
1: Under the Philippine Constitution, an impeachment vote triggers a trial in the Senate where a guilty verdict could see Sara Duterte removed from the vice presidency and even banned from holding elected office for life. India's anti-money laundering agency has arrested former West Bengal minister and TMC leader Sujit Bose in connection with the alleged municipality recruitment scam.
0: And according to the Enforcement Directorate, Bose is accused of illegally recommending nearly 150 candidates for various municipal posts in exchange for monetary benefits. And during the course of the investigation being carried out under the provisions of the Prevention of Money Laundering Act, PMLA, the ED claimed to have identified direct proceeds of crime allegedly linked to Bose.
1: Officials said the agency has traced

0: multiple flats acquired by Bose, also substantial cash deposit in bank accounts allegedly linked to him. ED suspects these are connected to payments received in exchange for securing government jobs.
1: Now, Bose will be produced before a special PMLA court today, where the agency is likely to seek his custodial remand for further interrogation. The arrest comes amid a broader crackdown by the agency on recruitment-related irregularities in West Bengal.

0: Now, the Bihar state government has drawn a hard line warning vehicle owners to remove all caste-related words, phrases and stickers or face legal action.
1: The Bihar Transport Department has given people until the first week of June to voluntarily clear their vehicles of such displays. After that, the Bihar Traffic Police will begin a massive statewide crackdown with special vehicle checking drives. Offenders could face fines starting from Rs. 500 and going up to Rs. 2000 under the Motor Vehicles Act of 1988.
0: Authorities say the order applies to all forms of caste-based messages displayed on vehicles. Bihar is not the first state to act against such practice. In August 2023, police in Noida and Ghaziabad issued more than 2,300 challans during a special drive against caste and religious stickers. In 2025, the Uttar Pradesh government announced a statewide ban on such displays.
1: While Haryana police also launched a similar enforcement drive in Panchkula, India's Motor Vehicles Act already prohibits stickers on number plates. And many states are now expanding action as well to include the body of vehicles. Bihar is also preparing for tech-driven enforcement, and the state cabinet has approved an AI-based traffic management system with smart cameras at major intersections. These cameras will detect violations in real time and generate automated e-challans instantly. Pakistan reportedly allowed Iranian military aircraft to park at one of its key air bases during the recent conflict between Iran and the U.S.
0: And is even as it positioned itself as a mediator between the two sides. And according to American officials cited by the CBS News, Iran also sent civilian aircraft to park in neighboring Afghanistan. The report claimed that multiple Iranian aircraft were sent to Pakistan Air Force Base Nur Khan near Rawalpindi shortly after President Trump announced a ceasefire with Iran in early April. Well, among them was an Iranian Air Force RC-130, a reconnaissance and intelligence gathering variant of the Lockheed C-130 Hercules. The officials say that the move may have shielded Iranian assets from potential American airstrikes. Pakistan, however, has rejected the claims, with a senior official telling CBS News that such aircraft could not be hidden at Nur Khan base located in the heart of the city.
1: Iran also positioned civilian aircraft in Afghanistan, according to an Afghan civil aviation officer who spoke to CBS News. One airjet landed in Kabul before the war began, and the aircraft was later moved to Herat Airport near the Iranian border for safety when Pakistan began airstrikes on Kabul in March. Taliban spokesman Zabihullah Mujahid denied these claims, stating that Iran does not need to do that. The revelations add to concerns over Pakistan's increasingly delicate balancing act in global diplomacy.
0: And it was one of the most violent volcanic eruptions in modern history.
1: A colossal explosion that sent shockwaves around the planet and blasted material high into Earth's atmosphere. But now scientists say the Hunga Tonga eruption may have done something nobody expected. It may have started destroying methane in the sky. This next story brings you the details.
2: The 2022 Hunga Tonga eruption was so powerful it shook the atmosphere, blasting ash, seawater and gases more than 50 kilometers above Earth. Satellites watched a massive plume punch through the sky with extraordinary force. Scientists first focused on the immediate destruction, the tsunamis, the ash clouds, the shockwave that circled the globe. But high above the Pacific, something stranger may have happened. New research suggests the eruption may have triggered a

burst of methane destruction in the atmosphere. Methane is a powerful greenhouse gas, and scientists did not expect a volcano to reduce it. Researchers believe the eruption injected huge amounts of water vapor and reactive chemicals into the upper atmosphere, intensifying reactions that break methane apart. The process occurred high above Earth in atmospheric layers that are difficult to study. The findings are both exciting and puzzling. Volcanic eruptions are usually linked to climate disruption, but this event may have temporarily boosted natural methane removal instead. It is a discovery that has left the global scientific community stunned. We are seeing, for the very first time, how the planet might be capable of a rapid chemical reset. Well, scientists are not saying volcanoes can solve climate change. The effect was limited and does not offset global emissions. But the discovery offers a rare natural experiment, helping researchers understand how methane behaves under extreme atmospheric conditions. For now, one thing is clear: an eruption that already stunned the world may also have quietly altered Earth's atmospheric chemistry in ways science is only beginning to understand.

0: Alphabet is on the brink of overtaking Nvidia as the world's most valuable company.
1: The AI darling Nvidia may be the leader in AI chips, but Alphabet is emerging as big tech's broader winner in recent months. Google's parent firm, Alphabet, is in a tight race to overtake Nvidia as the world's most valuable company. And that is being fueled by a surge in AI-related momentum and a shift in investor focus towards integrated AI applications. Alphabet's market value has recently hovered near $4.8 trillion. The firm has narrowed the size gap with Nvidia significantly from a 70% valuation difference in late 2024. Alphabet's businesses include Google Search, Google Cloud, YouTube, and Waymo. The firm's Gemini AI model ranks amongst the best.
0: Well, currently, Nvidia is the world's most valuable company. The firm has a market value of about $5.25 trillion. Nvidia was the first company in the world to breach the $5 trillion mark. The company's market value is higher than the total gross domestic product of India. However, Alphabet is now closing in on Nvidia. The firm uses tensor processing units, or TPUs, to decrease its dependence on Nvidia's GPUs, and this offers a competitive choice for data centers. Google Cloud's revenue increased by 63% in the most recent quarter, and this growth was due to high demand for its AI services and infrastructure. Alphabet is seen as a more complete AI player than Nvidia. It integrates its Gemini models and AI technology throughout its ecosystem, and this includes Search, YouTube, and Android. The firm has strengthened its position with major clients such as Anthropic.
1: Nvidia remains dominant, but its growth has faced pressure. The risks come from an AI chip development by its own customers. There's also a shift in market focus towards the application layer of the AI revolution. It's where the Alphabet is currently accelerating.

0: U.S. advocacy group has urged the Trump administration to screen advanced AI models for national security risks.
1: This is before they are released to the public. The group called Americans for Responsible Innovation says that companies should also be denied government contracts if their AI models fail security reviews. The warning comes as U.S. officials assess the risks of Anthropic's Mythos model, which could make sophisticated cyber attacks faster and easier to carry out.
0: The recommendation was outlined by the advocacy group in a letter sent to Trump administration officials calling for mandatory security testing of frontier AI models before they can be publicly deployed or used in government projects.
1: Well, the letter argues that rapidly advancing AI systems could create new national security threats, particularly in areas such as cyber attacks and weapons development. The group says companies developing powerful AI systems should be required to pass federal safety reviews in order to qualify for lucrative government contracts. It is also

And these companies include SpaceX, OpenAI, Google, Nvidia, Reflection, Microsoft, Oracle, and Amazon Web Services. It already has existing AI contracts with companies like Palantir and OpenAI.

0: And there's exactly a month to go for the 2026 FIFA World Cup, but the world's biggest sporting event still does not have an official broadcaster in the two most populated countries, India and China.
1: FIFA officials are reportedly flying to China in a bid to get the country's state broadcaster to buy the television rights for this year's World Cup at a subsidized rate. Well, for an event of this magnitude, deals are usually agreed months, if not years, in advance. However, that is not the case for India and China. FIFA has confirmed a total of 180 countries have completed the deal. But a handful of countries, including India and China, are yet to have an official broadcaster for the World Cup.
0: For China, FIFA's initial offer to state broadcaster CCTV for the rights was reportedly as high as $300 million. FIFA has now reportedly lowered the price to $120 million, but it is still a long way away from the $80 million that CCTV is willing to pay. Now, in a bid to convince the broadcasters, FIFA's Secretary General is traveling to China this week, along with FIFA's Director of Media Rights, to discuss this matter.
1: And as for India, the problems are similar. There are no takers for the World Cup broadcast for a price as low as $35 million. And this is not just for the 2026 World Cup. It is a combined rights deal for the 2030 edition as well. Well, for some perspective, the digital and television rights for the 2022 World Cup in Qatar were sold for $62 million.
0: Now, the biggest problem that the broadcasters are seeing is the timing of the matches in Indian Standard Time. Unlike the Qatar World Cup, which offered primetime evening slots for Indian audiences, the 2026 matches will largely air between 12:30 a.m. and 7 a.m. IST. And that effectively wipes out mass market advertising potential.
1: But compared to cricket, which is undoubtedly the biggest draw for broadcasters in India, football does not offer many advertising opportunities, with only the halftime break offering some space for advertisements. Well, British pop star Dua Lipa has filed a lawsuit against Samsung Electronics, accusing the tech giant of using her image without permission to promote its television sets.
0: Well, the singer is reportedly seeking at least $15 million in damages. Now, according to the lawsuit, Samsung allegedly used a copyrighted image of Dua Lipa and this was on the front of television packaging sold in stores, creating the impression that she was the one connected to or endorsing the product herself. The image in question, titled Dua Lipa Backstage at Austin City Limits 2024, is said to be fully owned by the singer. The case has been filed in a federal court in California. Samsung has declined to comment on the matter, saying it cannot speak on ongoing legal proceedings. Dua Lipa's legal team has also not issued an official statement so far.
1: Along the copyright and trademark infringement, the singer has accused Samsung of violating her publicity rights by allegedly using her identity for commercial gain. The filing also includes screenshots from social media posts and online comments that, according to Dua Lipa's lawyers, show how the packaging may have influenced buyers. Well, in one comment attached to the lawsuit, a fan reportedly wrote that they would buy the TV just because Dua is on it. Well, the 30-year-old singer's team claims she first became aware of the alleged use of her image in June last year and had asked Samsung to stop, but the company allegedly continued using it. Dua Lipa's lawyers argue that the alleged unauthorized use of her image has damaged her brand value and commercial reputation by giving consumers the impression that she officially endorsed Samsung's products. It now remains to be seen how the situation unfolds.

0: And at Sofia's glamorous cat show expo, elegance met whiskers at 150 elite felines as they came from across Europe and competed for top honors.
1: Well, here's our next story. As cat lovers gathered to celebrate the charm, grace, and growing popularity of cats in Bulgaria. We'll leave you with this Purdue State TU news in a bit, so we'll follow on the other side. You're watching Beyond World is Wine.

cats give so much love, but I think every person, especially children from a young age, can become a better version of themselves when they have a pet. When children grow up with a pet, it helps them become more caring, empathetic, and compassionate later in life.

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And I need to look for the points. And I'm very happy if the people come here and show me her beautiful cats and I can say something about it.

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0: The Earth is sending distress signals. Wildfires, droughts, and melting glaciers. Can we reverse the damage? Explore the harrowing effects of climate change. It's a wake-up call, global emergency. Climate Tracker on We on World is One.
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6: Where darkness hides behind every corner. Where the truth is stranger than fiction. A show that dives deep into the stories which shock and mystify. The victims, the accused, and the sinister plot. Prime Crime is your front row seat to darkness.
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0: happening as we reveal the key factors behind events, strategic battles, and the game-changing business decisions that shape the world. We bring you all of this and more on World Business Watch.
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0: In-depth coverage of global issues broken down into facts, figures, and simple words. 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

Thanks for staying with us. You're watching Beyond World is One. I'm Adya Juneja and this is Speed News. Let's start with all the stories making headlines today. PM Narendra Modi to begin five-nation tour from May 15th, visiting UAE, Sweden, Netherlands, Norway and Italy. In UAE, he will discuss energy cooperation and trade with President Al Nahyan. He will also attend India-Nordic Summit in Norway. Wall Street Journal reports citing sources that UAE carried out attacks on Iran early last month, revealing previously unknown participation in the war by the Gulf country. The strikes allegedly targeted a refinery on Iran's Lavan Island. U.S. President Donald Trump is all set to visit China this week for talks with his Chinese counterpart Xi Jinping. Preparations are in full swing for the high-stakes visit, with U.S. Air Force C-17 aircraft already arriving in Beijing. Addressing the media, Trump on Monday said he will speak to Xi about the future of U.S. arms sales to Taiwan, which is a long source of friction between the two countries. In December, Trump announced the largest ever U.S. weapons package for the island, more than $11 billion. However, in the briefing, the U.S. president appeared to downplay the prospects of China trying to seize the self-governing democracy. U.S. President Donald Trump says that the Iran ceasefire is now on life support. Well, this comes after he rejected Iran's latest counteroffer in high-stakes negotiations to end the war permanently. Speaking to reporters at the White House, the American president claimed he has the best plan ever to end the war, but did not say what it was. Trump used dramatic language to describe the state of the truce. Well, Trump claimed that Iranian leaders changed their mind when the parties appeared to reach points of agreements. He accused Iran of going back on an agreement to allow the U.S. to remove its supply of enriched uranium. Iranian parliamentary speaker Mohammad Bagher Ghalibaf said Tehran and its armed forces are prepared for any eventuality. In a post on X, Ghalibaf warned, and I quote here, "Bad strategy and bad decisions always lead to bad results." Iran's foreign ministry defended its 14-point counter-proposal as reasonable and generous. Well, the proposal reportedly includes recognition of sovereignty over the Strait of Hormuz, an end to the U.S. naval blockade, and a halt to fighting across the region, including Lebanon. Tehran is also demanding the release of frozen Iranian assets held abroad.

Lebanon's president has urged the U.S. to put pressure on Israel to cease fire and stop home demolitions in South Lebanon. Lebanon's health ministry said 74 people had been killed by Israeli strikes in the last 3 days, despite a truce announced last month in fighting between Iran-backed Lebanese group Hezbollah and the Israeli military. The Hezbollah-Israel conflict reignited on March 2nd when the group opened fire at Israel in support of Tehran.

The US government announced sanctions against 3 people and 9 companies. Well, these include 4 based in Hong Kong and 4 in the United Arab Emirates for aiding Iran's shipment of oil to China. The 9th company is based in Oman. In Britain, calls are mounting for Prime Minister Keir Starmer to quit after his ruling Labour Party was crushed in local and regional elections. Starmer has pledged to prove his doubters wrong, but reports suggest he has been told by senior cabinet ministers to consider setting out a timeline for his departure. At least 70 lawmakers from his own party have called for him to go, but other reports, including one by The Times, suggest the number could be as high as 80. Under party rules, any challenger would need the support of 81 Labour members of Parliament, around 20% of the party's MPs, to trigger a leadership contest. According to British media, Foreign Minister Yvette Cooper and Justice Minister Shabana Mahmood have told Starmer he should oversee an orderly transition of power. Well, among those who have called on Starmer to quit are 4 government aides who have already resigned. Venezuela's acting president Delcy Rodriguez told a journalist that her country had no plans to become the 51st U.S. state after President Donald Trump said he was seriously considering the move. While speaking to Fox News earlier on Monday, Trump said he was seriously considering making Venezuela the 51st U.S. state, according to a post by Fox News' co-anchor John Roberts on social media. Well, the White House did not immediately respond to a request for comment on the matter. Six people were found dead inside a train boxcar near the Texas-Mexico border, with early findings from a cross-agency investigation pointing to extreme heat as a possible cause. Well, this comes after a worker from Union Pacific opened a shipping container at a remote rail yard and discovered the 6 bodies on Sunday. Officers and firefighters then reached the scene and confirmed all 6 individuals, 5 men and 1 woman, who had died. Ukraine's capital Kyiv has come under a drone attack as the 3-day truce with Russia expires. Ukrainian authorities have alerted residents to rush to safe spaces as sirens blare in the capital. Well, this comes after Ukraine's President Volodymyr Zelensky accused Russia of not wanting to end the war, as Moscow continued its offensive along the front lines despite a 3-day truce agreed between the two sides. In a video address, Zelensky said that Kyiv is preparing for more attacks as Moscow continued its combat actions during the truce. Zelensky also said his top negotiator, Rustem Umerov, had reported to him on recent political and technological meetings in the US. The International Criminal Court has unsealed an arrest warrant for Philippine Senator Ronald De La Rosa, accusing him of crimes against humanity related to his role as the chief enforcer of former President Rodrigo Duterte's war on drugs. On Monday, De La Rosa locked himself in his Senate office after a brief standoff with National Bureau of Investigation agents. Senate allies have placed him under protective custody to prevent his immediate arrest. Duterte was already arrested in March 2025. He is currently in The Hague, where he faces confirmed charges of murder as a crime against humanity. Brazilian activist Thiago Avila arrived in Sao Paulo after being deported from his raid. He was detained together with another activist for just over a week for leading an aid flotilla attempting to break the Israeli naval blockade of the Gaza Strip. A new wave of gang violence in Haiti's capital forced hundreds of people to flee their homes over the weekend. People fled with whatever they could carry.

as the battle of gunfire echoed in the background. The clashes between gangs erupted over the weekend across several northern neighborhoods in the country's capital, Port-au-Prince. Dozens of roadblocks marked a national strike in Bolivia, with protesters demanding the resignation of President Rodrigo Paz and the Bolivian government calling for dialogue. The government said there were 38 blockade points across the country at midday. The country's main union, the Bolivian Workers' Central, called a national strike on May 2nd to demand a salary increase and improved fuel supplies. In Assam, four ministers, including two from BJP allies, AGP and BPF, will take oath as ministers in the new NDA government along with CM-designate Himanta Biswa Sarma on May 12th. Sarma, in a post on X, also said that former minister Ranjit Kumar Das will be the alliance's candidate for the Assam Assembly Speaker's position. Brazilian President Lula da Silva signed into law a bill establishing a day to honor the victims of the COVID-19 pandemic. The virus claimed more than 700,000 lives in Brazil, second only to the United States. Russian President Vladimir Putin drove an Oros car up to the Arbat Hotel in central Moscow, where he met with his childhood school teacher, according to the Kremlin. Russian news agencies quote Putin's spokesman Dmitry Peskov as saying that Putin met a Russian citizen from Sochi while in the hotel's lobby and that he later brought the teacher over to his residence for dinner. Dozens of Palestinian Brits gathered in Gaza City for a massive communal wedding celebration organized by the Turkish Humanitarian Relief Foundation. The event transformed the landscape into a sea of white as couples came together to start their lives amid ongoing regional challenges. The mass ceremony held on May 11th aims to ease the financial burden on young families as thousands of well-wishers looked on to celebrate the new beginnings. A pair of South Florida wildfires that torched thousands of acres in the Everglades over the weekend spread as fire crews worked to contain them. The Florida Forest Service posted on Facebook that the growing fires were producing smoky conditions with reduced visibility, but containment operations were increasing. No serious injuries or property damage has been reported so far. OpenAI has announced a new company with more than $4 billion in initial investment to help organizations build and deploy artificial intelligence systems. The new business, called OpenAI Deployment Company, will also acquire AI consulting firm Tomorrow to quickly scale operations. OpenAI said the unit will embed AI engineers directly inside organizations to identify where AI can have the biggest impact. The acquisition of Tomorrow will add around 150 AI engineers and deployment specialists to the new company. The head of the Bank of England's regulatory arm has warned that advanced AI models such as Anthropic's Mythos and ChatGPT 5.5 Instant could cause significant disruption to financial services. Prudential Regulation Authority Chief Sam Wood said the new AI systems are becoming increasingly capable of identifying cybersecurity vulnerabilities in banking systems. He said banks would need to improve basic cyber hygiene and respond more quickly to security threats as AI-driven defenses become more important. Woods added that patching system weaknesses remains one of the main causes of outages in the financial sector. British pop star Dua Lipa has filed a lawsuit against Samsung Electronics, accusing the company of using her image without permission to market its television sets. The case, filed in a California court, seeks at least $15 million in damages.
Dua Lipa claimed a copyrighted photo of her was printed on TV boxes, creating the impression that

actually endorsed the product. Samsung denied intentional misuse, saying a third-party content partner had assured the company that all necessary rights were cleared. Oil prices edged higher as fragile US-Iran negotiations have kept fears alive over disruptions in global energy supplies. Brent traded above $104 a barrel, while crude remained near $98 amid uncertainty over the Strait of Hormuz, a key global oil route handling nearly a fifth of world energy flows. US President Donald Trump said the ceasefire with Iran was on life support, pointing to major disagreements between both the sides. Analysts warn oil prices could remain above $100 unless a breakthrough is reached, while any fresh escalations in West Asia may trigger another sharp spike in global energy markets. But speaking of global energy markets, Asian markets opened higher in early Asian trade despite fresh concerns over the fragile US-Iran ceasefire after President Donald Trump warned the truce was on massive life support. Japan's Nikkei and South Korea's Kospi both advanced, with the Kospi extending gains after hitting a record high a day earlier. Hong Kong futures also pointed to a stronger open, while Australian markets traded flat. Investors largely brushed aside geopolitical tensions, rising oil prices and inflation worries, continuing a trend of buying market dips amid strong confidence in global equities. US markets also ended higher overnight, with the S&P 500 and Nasdaq closing at fresh record highs, which is supported by gains in major technology stocks. Gold prices moved higher as investors closely tracked US-China talks and rising tensions in West Asia. Spot gold climbed nearly 0.5%, while US gold futures also gained ahead of key US inflation data later in the day. Markets remained cautious after President Donald Trump said the ceasefire with Iran was on life support, which I've already said, which is raising concerns over prolonged instability in the region. Investors are also watching Trump's visit to China, where discussions with President Xi Jinping are expected to cover trade, geopolitics and the conflict in West Asia. Analysts say uncertainty over global growth, oil prices and interest rates is continuing to support safe haven demand for gold.

0: gioco. La prima partita io
1: vedo. Reigning French Open champion Coco Gauff survived a huge scare at the Italian Open. The American reached the quarterfinals in Rome after saving a match point against compatriot Iva Jovic. Gauff found herself in trouble after dropping the opening set against the 18-year-old. The two-time Grand Slam winner faced a match point at 3-5 down in the second set, but was able to save it and then switched gears. She won four straight games to force a decider and then dominated the third set to seal a 5-7, 7-5, 6-2 triumph. The third seed will next face Mira Andreeva for a place in the semi-final. Former world number 5 Andrey Rublev have cruised into the last 16 of Rome Masters. The Russian, who is aiming to win his first title since his triumph in Doha last year, he took early control of the match against Spain's Alejandro Davidov Fokina and never let it go. Rublev won the match 6-4, 6-4 in an hour and 14 minutes. The win earns Rublev back-to-back ATP Masters 1000 victories for the first time this season and takes him into his first last 16 at this level since Paris Masters last year. World Cup debutant Curaçao have parted company with head coach Fred Rutten just 1 month before the tournament kicks off. Curaçao are the smallest nation by population ever to compete at the World Cup. They appointed Rutten in February for predecessor Dick Advocaat stepped down for personal reasons. However, a statement from Curaçao Football Federation said Rutten had resigned following constructive discussions among federation leaders.

Iran's Soccer Federation said Iran wants team members who served in the Revolutionary Guards to be allowed visas for the 2026 FIFA World Cup. In a video posted on Mehr News Agency's Telegram channel, President of the Football Federation, Islamic Republic of Iran, said they presented 10 conditions to FIFA if the country was to join. They included guarantees over visas, security and treatment of Iranian players and officials. He added that Iran wanted all players and technical staff, especially those who served their military service in the Islamic Revolutionary Guards, to be granted visas. All eyes are on the French Riviera as the 79th Cannes Film Festival officially begins. For the next 12 days, the world's biggest filmmakers, stars and studios will take over the Croisset with red carpets, brick premieres and Oscar buzz. This year's lineup features new films from Pedro Almodovar and Hirokazu Koreeda and more. American director Ira Sachs is also in competition with his movie The Man I Love, starring Rami Malek. South Korean filmmaker Park Chan-wook is heading the jury this year with Demi Moore, Chloe Zhao among the jury members. Honorary Palme d'Or awards will also be presented to Peter Jackson and Barbara Streisand during the festival. Ahead of the grand opening, members of this year's Cannes jury arrived at the Martinez Hotel in style. Demi Moore and Chloe Zhao were spotted greeting fans and posing for cameras alongside jury president Park Chan-wook. The festival is expected to see a strong mix of art house cinema and star power this year, with big names like Scarlett Johansson, Javier Bardem and John Travolta, who are also expected to attend. Beatles fans have something special to look forward to. Apple Corp. Limited, the company founded by the Beatles, has announced a new 7-floor immersive Beatles experience in London, set to open in the year 2027. The attraction will be located at the band's iconic Savile Row headquarters, where the Let It Be album was recorded and where the legendary rooftop performance took place. Fans will get access to the rooftop, recording studios and never-before-seen archives celebrating the band's legacy. Indian singer and actor Diljit Dosanjh has issued a strong message after videos from his Calgary concert went viral online. During his Aura tour performance, Dosanjh briefly stopped the show after some audience members were seen waving flags linked to pro-Khalistan sentiments. The singer asked security to handle the situation and later urged people not to target his fans or spread fake narratives online. He also said that protests outside events may be a form of expression, but disturbing fans inside the venue would not be tolerated. Eurovision fever has taken over Vienna as contestants participate for their big night. This year marks the 70th edition of the Eurovision Song Contest, with Austria hosting the event after JJ's win last year with the track Wasted Love. The first semi-final begins this week at the Wiener Stadthalle, where 35 countries will compete. With millions expected to tune in worldwide, participants say the pressure is huge, but so is the excitement of performing on one of music's biggest global stages. King Charles and Queen Camilla mark the 50th anniversary of the King's Trust at London's Royal Albert Hall. The event brought together several celebrities including George and Amal Clooney, Idris Elba, Benedict Cumberbatch, Rita Ora and Lily Collins. The evening celebrated the charity's impact over 5 decades supporting young people across the UK through education, training and career opportunities. Well, that was it in speed, but don't go anywhere. French President Emmanuel Macron is stealing the spotlight at Africa Forward Summit. Macron went out for a jog with Olympic legend Kipchoge and joined a football session with Kenyan President William Ruto and Senegal's President Bassirou Diomaye Faye. French President also took mic to silence audience during a youth-centric event. We leave you with these visuals. Thank you so much for watching Beyond World as One. Stay tuned. News and updates will continue on the other side.

Ah, tu veux.

0: Excuse me, everybody. Hey, hey, hey. I'm sorry, guys, but it's impossible to speak about culture, to have people like that super inspired coming here, making a speech with such a noise. So this is a total lack of respect.
1: 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Wildfires, droughts, and melting glaciers. Can we reverse the damage? Explore the harrowing effects of climate change. It's a wake-up call, global emergency. Climate Tracker on WEON World is One.
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10: Where darkness hides behind every corner. Where the truth is stranger than fiction. A show that dives deep into the stories which shock and mystify. The victims, the accused, and the sinister plot. Prime.

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0: Welcome back. You're watching Beyond Voltage 1. I'm Shivan Channa. Let's start with the headlines.
1: They didn't want to play. They think that, well, I'll get tired of this, or I'll get bored, or I'll have some pressure, but no pressure at all. We're going to have a complete victory.
0: Donald Trump vows complete victory over Iran, dismissing Tehran's response to a U.S. peace proposal, calling it quote-unquote stupid, after he said he is considering restarting naval escorts previously dubbed Project Freedom through the Hormuz Strait.
1: They did 2 days ago. They said, you're going to have to take it. We were going to go with them. But they changed their mind because they didn't put it in the paper.
0: Trump claims Iran initially agreed to hand over enriched uranium that he calls nuclear dust from its damaged nuclear sites, saying the material would need to be removed by either US or China. But later, Trump says Iran reversed its position. Wall Street Journal reports, citing sources, that UAE carried out attacks on Iran early last month, revealing previously unknown participation in the war by the Gulf country. The strikes allegedly targeted a refinery on Iran's Lavan Island. PM Modi to begin his five-nation tour from the 15th of May, visiting UAE, Sweden, Netherlands, Norway and Italy. In the UAE, he will discuss energy cooperation and trade with President Al Nayan. He will also attend the India-Nordic summit in Norway. Israeli Prime Minister condemns European Union after it imposes sanctions on Israeli settler organizations over violence against Palestinians. His office says that Israel and US are doing Europe's dirty work by fighting extremist threats. Southern California Mayor Eileen Wang agrees to plead guilty to acting as an illegal agent for the Chinese government, resigns from both city council and her mayoral role. The charge carries a maximum penalty of 10 years in prison. Ukraine's anti-corruption force says that it has uncovered a multi-million dollar money laundering scheme which involved President Zelensky's former chief of staff, Andriy Yermak, who resigned in November last year after his home was raided. Around 100 civilians killed in Nigeria during military strikes against

0: armed bandit groups. An airstrike on a market in Zamfara killed at least 72 people, while another strike in Niger state killed 13 civilians. Japan's household spending fell for a fourth straight month, even as wages continue to rise. The data suggests consumer demand remains weak as households stay cautious despite improving pay and persistent cost pressures. In Britain, calls are mounting for Prime Minister Keir Starmer to quit after his ruling Labour Party was crushed in local and regional elections. Starmer has pledged to prove his doubters wrong, but reports suggest that he has been told by senior cabinet ministers now to consider setting out a timeline for his departure. Now, at least 70 lawmakers from his own party, they've called for him to go. But other reports, including one by The Times, suggest that the number could be as high as 80. Under party rules, any challenger would need the support of 81 Labour members of parliament, around 20% of the party MPs, to trigger a leadership contest. According to British media, Foreign Minister Yvette Cooper and Justice Minister Shabana Mahmood have told Starmer that he should oversee an orderly transition of power. Among those who have called on Starmer to quit are four government aides who have already resigned. Reports also suggest that Health Minister Wes Streeting is now ready to make a leadership bid after months of preparations. The growing calls for Starmer to step down follow an attempt by the Prime Minister to shore up his position with a speech on Monday morning. In his address, Starmer insisted that he would not walk away. He took responsibility for Labour's disastrous performance in last week's local body elections, but vowed to keep fighting on. However, more MPs have since joined those demanding Starmer's exit, saying his speech was too little, too late. The US President Donald Trump will be meeting with his national security team as negotiations with Iran remained in a deadlock. Trump has rejected Tehran's latest counter-offer to end the war, saying that the truce is now on life support. Reports say that the national security team in the US may discuss the way forward in the Iran war, including possibly resuming military action. Earlier, speaking to reporters at the White House, Trump had used dramatic language to describe the state of the truce.
1: It's unbelievably weak, I would say. I would call it the weakest right now, after reading a piece of garbage they sent us. I didn't even finish reading it. They said, I'm not going to waste my time reading it. I would say it's one of the weakest right now. It's on life support. They understand. These are all medical people. Dr. Oz, life support is not a good thing. Do you agree?
2: Die prognostic.
1: I would say the ceasefire is on massive life support, where the doctor walks in and says, sir, your loved one has approximately a 1% chance of living.
0: Trump claimed that Iranian leaders changed their mind when the parties appear to reach points of agreement. He accused Iran of going back on an agreement to allow the U.S. to remove its supply of enriched uranium.
1: Well, they did it 2 days ago. They did 2 days ago. They said, you're going to have to take it. We were going to go with them. But they changed their mind because they didn't put it in the paper.
0: Iran responded with a blunt warning of its own. Iranian parliamentary speaker, Mohammad Bagher Ghalibaf, said that Tehran and its armed forces are prepared for any eventuality. In a post on X, Ghalibaf warned, and I quote here, bad strategy and bad decisions always lead to bad results. Iran's foreign ministry defended its 14-point counter-proposal as reasonable and generous. The proposal reportedly includes recognition of sovereignty over the Strait of Hormuz and an end to the U.S. naval blockade, and even a halt to fighting across the region. That's something Iran has repeatedly wanted. They don't want a temporary truce. They want a permanent end to the war, and that includes the hostilities in Lebanon. Tehran is also demanding the release of frozen Iranian assets that are held abroad, apart from the reparations that they want from the U.S. Well, Trump read all of this and he says that he is considering reviving a U.S. naval escort mission to guide oil tankers safely through the strait, though no final decision has been

0: Been made. Just to give a little more context here, this is Project Freedom, which was launched, and within a day it was temporarily halted after reports suggest Saudi Arabia refused to give airspace availability to the US, and then further reports suggested that Saudi Arabia had then agreed, but Project Freedom still remains halted. Now, as part of the standoff, the U.S. Navy has previously fired on vessels to disable them and diverted ships during enforcement operations. But now Iran has issued its starkest warning against such measures. Ibrahim Rezai, the spokesman for the Iranian Parliament's National Security Commission, he's an Iranian lawmaker, he declared that Tehran's restraint is over, warning that any attack on Iranian vessels would trigger a strong and decisive response. The escalating rhetoric comes as the Gulf faces mounting economic and humanitarian pressure from overlapping US and Iranian blockades. Saudi energy giant Aramco has warned investors that even if the Strait of Hormuz is reopened immediately, it could still take months for energy markets to stabilize. The crisis is also threatening global food security. The United Nations says fertilizer shortages could push an additional 45 million people into hunger and starvation. And staying on with the US, Trump again expressed his disappointment with the Kurds, accusing them of taking weapons sent by Washington to Iranian protesters. But another report then claims that it was Trump who vetoed this idea altogether, putting a question mark over the American leader's claim. Trump has claimed earlier, he claimed earlier this year, that his administration had sent weapons to Iranian anti-government protesters through the Kurds in Iraq, but alleged that the weapons were kept by Kurdish groups instead. And the Kurdish groups have denied this claim. Recently, on Monday, the U.S. president reiterated his disappointment while discussing efforts to arm the Iranian people. He also claimed he knew the effort wasn't going to work.
1: We thought the Kurds were going to give us weapons, but the Kurds disappointed us. The Kurds take. They have a great reputation in Congress. Congress says, oh, they fight so hard. No, they fight hard when they get paid. So I'm very disappointed in the Kurds. But they were given, I said it wasn't going to work, by the way, I just have to say it. I disagreed with what they did. They gave it. I said, they'll never get there. And I was right. I like to be right. In this case, too bad. But we sent some guns with ammunition, and they were supposed to be delivered, but they kept it. I said, they're going to keep it. But what do I know? I've only been doing this a short period of time. What do I know?
0: But a report in Israeli media cast a doubt over Trump's claims. The Jerusalem Post, citing sources, reported that it was Trump who himself ultimately vetoed the idea. The report also said that Mossad had proposed possibility of help facilitate toppling the Iranian regime without mass protests. However, it added that top U.S. defense officials were against the Kurdish plan from the start, who also led Trump to oppose the plan. In the month of March, CNN reported that the CIA was working to arm Kurdish forces with the aim of fomenting a popular uprising in Iran. A source quoted in the report said that the Trump administration was in active discussions with Iranian opposition groups and Kurdish leaders in Iraq about providing them with military support. The European Union has announced sanctions on violent Israeli settlers in the occupied West Bank region. EU's foreign policy chief, Kaya Kallas, said that violence and extremism carry consequences, and here they are. However, Kallas could not issue a draft law to impose tariffs on goods from illegal settlements after countries like France and Sweden, they called for tariffs on imported products from illegal settlements. France Foreign Minister Jean-Noël Barrett said that the EU is sanctioning the main Israeli organizations guilty of supporting the extremist and violent colonization of the West Bank, as well as their leaders. Amidst all these sanctions, Palestinian Health Ministry said that Israeli forces killed a young Palestinian man in the occupied West Bank territory. The ministry said that the 30-year-old man has been shot at a refugee camp in Qalandia, located in the outskirts of Ramallah. On the other hand, Israel claimed its police have foiled a terrorist attack. Israeli authorities said that they identified the suspect exiting a vehicle and alleged that he opened fire at them using a long-barreled weapon. The statement added that the forces responded immediately with live fire and neutralized the assailant. It also said that no injuries have been reported among the personnel. Meanwhile, public broadcasters in Spain, Ireland and Slovenia said that they will not telecast the 70th anniversary Eurovision Song Contest this week. Over Israel's participation, the three countries, along with Netherlands and Iceland, have pulled out of this year's event in Vienna, which kicks off on Tuesday and ends on Saturday. Well, the crisis in the Gaza Strip, it is far from over, even though the ceasefire was enforced in October of last year. Israel's blockade of the enclave is not just focused on the entry points via land. The waters touching Gaza's shores are also under Israeli control and out of access for more than 2 million Palestinians. Here's a report on Gaza's untouchable sea.
2: Gaza's fortunes took a turn for the worst after the October 7, 2023 attack by Hamas on Israel. What followed was months of carpet bombing. Mounting death toll and a war-induced humanitarian crisis of disastrous proportions. While Israel's strikes have reduced substantially but still unfold intermittently, the Palestinian territory is still fighting a battle of survival. Compounding this challenge is a blockade enforced by Israel, not just on the Strip's land borders, but also the sea. However, this blockade is just an intensified version of control that Israel has long exercised on Gaza. While landlocked on three sides, Gaza has a coastline of 40 kilometers, a stretch of the Mediterranean Sea that has historically been a key lifeline for the enclave and its 2 million residents. But Palestinians have no access to these waters, neither for occupation nor recreation. Israel's blockade means no drilling of reserves, no fishing in the waters, no swimming by locals. In fact, no vessels or flotilla are also allowed to reach Gazan shores. But this blockade did not happen overnight. Israeli authorities walled Gaza's coastline in stages. In 1995, Israeli and Palestinian sides reached an interim agreement, which was called the Oslo II Agreement. Under this, Palestinians in Gaza were allowed to access waters for fishing up to 20 nautical miles, which is roughly 37 kilometers. But this was never allowed on Israel's part. Then, 7 years later, a top UN diplomat in 2002, Catherine Bertini, brokered a new commitment, which Israeli government agreed to. This new agreement mandated Israelis to allow access to Gazans for 20 kilometers into the sea. But Israeli authorities eventually did not allow even this. After Hamas took control of Gaza in the year 2007, Israel further reduced the allowed fishing zone to 11 kilometers, which is just under 6 miles. 2 years later, in 2009, Israel officially declared a naval blockade of Gaza. It halves the fishing zone to just under 3 nautical miles and stops all vessels from entering Gaza's waters. Most recently, in 2025, Israel marked Gaza's waters as a no-go zone, leaving no part of the coastline open for swimming or fishing. Zero access for Palestinians. This has directly impacted life and livelihood for thousands on the Strip. According to UN data, at least 211 Palestinian fishers have been killed by Israel between October 2023 and May 2025. Israel's sea blockade also denies Gaza access to a crucial marine gas field in the area, which contains approximately 30 billion cubic meters of natural gas. Over the years, all flotilla bound for Gaza have been stopped by Israeli forces in international waters. More recently, Global activists have tried to break the Israeli blockade of Gaza, carrying symbolic amount of aid.

0: As the three-day truce with Russia expired, Ukrainian authorities have alerted residents to rush to safe spaces as sirens blared in the capital. This comes after Ukraine's President Zelensky accused Russia of not wanting to end the war as Moscow continued its offensive along the front lines despite a three-day truce that was agreed to between the two sides. In a video address, Zelensky said that Kiev is preparing for more attacks as Moscow continued its combat actions during the truce.
1: Today, there was no silence on the front line. Combat actions have continued. We have documented all of this. We also see that Russia has no intention of ending this war, and we are, unfortunately, preparing for new attacks. But peace must come. That is exactly what we are working for. The defense of Ukraine, Ukraine's independence, and the safety of our people, these are the most important things.
0: Zelensky also said his top negotiator, Rustem Umerov, had reported to him on recent political and technological meetings in the US, but Washington appears more occupied with the war in West Asia, even as it remains engaged in a diplomatic push to end the Ukraine war.
1: Today, Rustem Umerov, Secretary of the National Security and Defense Council, reported on the results of the meeting in the US. There were meetings at the political and technological levels with American companies. America remains in the diplomatic process. It is clear that the war in Iran is currently attracting the most attention from America and the US president. But there is a priority and support there from the American people to end this war in Europe as well.
0: And earlier in the day, Zelensky met German Defense Minister Boris Pistorius in Kiev. After their talks, the Ukrainian president praised Germany's continued support for its air defenses and said that the two countries were working on further joint weapons production possibilities. This was a meeting that took place recently. Negotiations on the Russia-Ukraine war have so far led to no conclusion. Further, the Iran conflict has put Ukraine war on the back burner for the Trump administration. However, Trump's three-day ceasefire announcement raised some hope that U.S.-led talks to end Russia's invasion will be resumed. But even during the course of those 3 days, attacks and accusations were leveled by both sides of violations of the ceasefire. The European Union is planning to invite Taliban officials to Brussels for talks on returning migrants to Afghanistan. The visit would follow two trips by European officials to Afghanistan on the same issue. However, no specific date for this visit has been fixed yet. Now, the move, it comes amid a broader tightening of immigration policies in the EU. Around 20 EU countries are exploring how to return migrants, particularly those with criminal convictions. In October last year, several members had urged the EU to find a diplomatic and political way to take the issue forward. However, any such meeting would mean engaging with the Taliban, which is not formally recognized by the European Union. The Taliban have been largely isolated on the global stage since returning to power in Afghanistan in 2021. The European Union's push to return migrants also comes at a time when Afghanistan is grappling with a severe humanitarian crisis. Since 2023, over 5 million Afghans have returned from Iran and Pakistan, often forcibly. International assessments say these migrants are living in extreme hardship, without stable housing and without employment. According to the EU, between 2013 and 2024, the bloc received around 1 million asylum applications filed by Afghans. Nearly half were approved during this period. Afghans also accounted for the largest share of asylum applicants in 2025. But with the shift in public opinion over immigrants, Europe is looking to scale back its open-door policy and return migrants back home. And in a heartwarming gesture, Russian President Vladimir Putin drove personally to a hotel in Moscow to meet his childhood school teacher. Later, Putin also drove her to the Kremlin, where the two had dinner together. We'll leave you with these visuals. A short break after that. That's a wrap on this bulletin. This is VEON. I'm Shivan. Stay with us.

0: 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Week after week, creating the maximum impact. Watch We on Wide Angle at these times on WEON, World is One.
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0: Where darkness hides behind every corner. Where the truth is stranger than fiction. A show that dives deep into the stories which shock and mystify. The victims, the accused, and the sinister plot. Prime Crime is your front row seat to darkness.
2: 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Wildfires, droughts, and melting glaciers. Can we reverse the damage? 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It's a wake-up call, global emergency. 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
0: From the bustling trading floors of Wall Street to the vibrant exchanges of Asian stock markets, WEON breaks it down for you to make sense of what's happening. As we reveal the key factors behind events, strategic battles, and the game-changing business decisions that shape the world. We bring you all of this and more on World Business Watch.
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Hello and a very warm welcome. You're watching Beyond World is One and this is World Business Watch, your window to the fast-moving world of business. I'm Adya Juneja. Let's start with all the top stories we're tracking for you at this hour. Oil prices surged on Tuesday, with Brent crude rising to $104 a barrel and US crude climbing to $98. President Trump warned the Iran ceasefire is on massive life support, fueling fears of prolonged conflict in West Asia. Asian markets traded mostly higher as investors shrugged off fresh concerns over the fragile US-Iran ceasefire. Japan and South Korea gained, while overnight on Wall Street, the S&P 500 and Nasdaq hit new record highs. Japan's household spending fell for a fourth straight month, even as wages continue to rise. The data suggests consumer demand remains weak as households stay cautious, despite improving pay and persistent cost pressures. US authorities are releasing another massive tranche of emergency oil from strategic reserves to cool rising gasoline prices. The move comes as fuel costs surge ahead of peak summer demand, intensifying pressure on consumers nationwide. Saudi Aramco warns West Asia conflict has triggered the world's biggest energy shock, with oil markets remaining highly disrupted. The company says recovery could stretch into the year 2027, even if key shipping routes reopen soon, keeping prices and volatility elevated. And coming up on World Business Watch today, Alphabet is closing in on Nvidia in the race for global tech dominance, which is driven by strong AI momentum across its core businesses. Its expanding ecosystem and custom AI chips are increasingly challenging Nvidia's lead in the artificial intelligence market. We will decode this and a lot more on the show today. Stay tuned. Asian stocks gained on Tuesday, tracking Wall Street equities' fresh all-time highs. Investors cheered U.S. President Donald Trump's visit to China this week, with expectations for trade truce expansion and extension, and Iran on the agenda. For now, it is tough to see much progress on the U.S.-Iran talks before this Trump-Xi summit, given the importance of the U.S.-China bilateral summit this week. Well, Iran peace is put on the back burner as a front and center issue, at least for Trump. The messaging is clear, patience and no agreement, given what Iran came back with in response to the U.S. peace proposal. Oil prices rallied as Trump said the U.S. ceasefire with Iran was on life support. The president dismissed Tehran's response to a U.S. peace proposal as quote-unquote stupid. His remarks stoked worries that the 10-week-old conflict will drag on, paralyzing shipping through the Strait of Hormuz. Brent crude prices rose to above $105 per barrel after testing the $100 mark last week. Inflation expectations are being repriced higher, and the US 10-year Treasury yield is back above 4.4%. In a more worrying sign, the dollar and top commodities gained in tandem. Traditionally, a dollar gain leads to losses in commodity prices. However, in the previous session, gold and silver added more than $1 trillion in combined market value, even as the greenback rose. On Tuesday, risk assets started to reflect a more somber mood. Worries are of Trump's new brinkmanship amid a war that is already hitting consumers around the world on all fronts. Wall Street futures and Bitcoin edged lower. The S&P 500 rose to a fresh record high on Monday. Well, this comes after the benchmark marked a dubious record. Friday marked the fourth time in history that the benchmark closed at an all-time high, while 5% of its members hit fresh 52-week lows. The last time this happened was way back in December 1999. Before that, it was in January 1973. The first time the benchmark saw this dubious record was in July 1929. Analysts are increasingly concerned about a bubble in Wall Street benchmarks. According to Bull Theory's research, for the first time since the dot-com crash, the 40% bubble concentration rule was triggered on Monday.
If history repeats, the entire market could be at risk. Every time the top 10 stocks have made up 40% or more of the total market, a major crash has followed soon after. But this pattern holds across nearly 200 years of market history. In 1929, the top 10 stocks hit 44% of the market. The great crash followed. In 1965, they hit 40%. The go-go bubble burst followed. In 2000, they hit 41%, and the dot-com crash followed. Today, the top 10 stocks make up 40% of the market once again. Apple, Microsoft, Amazon, Nvidia, and Google alone make up 25%. Well, this level of concentration has only been seen at the peak of the largest bubbles in history. And each time, the entire market has suffered, not just the top stocks. Well, moving on now, Alphabet is on the brink of overtaking Nvidia as the world's most valuable company. The AI darling Nvidia may be the leader in AI chips, but Alphabet is emerging as big tech's broader winner in recent months. Google's parent firm Alphabet is in a tight race to overtake Nvidia as the world's most valuable company. That is being fueled by a surge in AI-related momentum and a shift in investor focus towards integrated AI applications. Alphabet's market value has recently hovered near $4.8 trillion. The firm has narrowed the size gap with Nvidia significantly from a 70% valuation difference in late 2024. Alphabet's businesses include Google Search, Google Cloud, YouTube, and Waymo. The firm's Gemini AI model ranks among the best. Well, currently, Nvidia is the world's most valuable company. The firm has a market value of about $5.25 trillion. Nvidia was the first company in the world to breach the $5 trillion mark. The company's market value is higher than the total gross domestic product of India. However, Alphabet is now closing in on Nvidia. Well, the firm uses tensor processing units or TPUs to decrease its dependence on Nvidia's GPUs. Well, this offers a competitive choice for data centers. Google Cloud's revenue increased by 63% in the most recent quarter. Well, this growth was due to high demand for its AI services and infrastructure. Alphabet is seen as a more complete AI player than Nvidia. It integrates its Gemini models and AI technology throughout its ecosystem. Well, this includes Search, YouTube, and Android. The firm has strengthened its position with major clients such as Anthropic. Nvidia remains dominant, but its growth has faced pressure. Well, the risks come from AI chip development by its own customers. There is also a shift in market focus towards the application layer of the AI revolution. Well, this is where Alphabet is currently accelerating.

0: Prices have surged sharply after renewed tensions in West Asia, which raised fresh supply concerns. Brent crude jumped around 4%, crossing $105 a barrel as fears grew over disruptions in the Strait of Hormuz, which is a key global shipping route. Markets are now watching closely for diplomatic developments and President Donald Trump's upcoming visit to China. Take a look at this next report for more details.
1: Oil prices rallied Monday, a day after President Donald Trump said Iran's response to a U.S. peace proposal was, quote, unacceptable. By early afternoon in Asia, international benchmark Brent crude futures were up around 4%.

0: percent at $105 a barrel, with U.S. oil seeing similar gains. That reverse decline seen last week, when prices had fallen in hopes of a peace agreement. On Monday, the signs of a fraying ceasefire raised supply fears as the Strait of Hormuz stayed largely closed. It's normally the route for around a fifth of global oil and gas shipments. Iran on Sunday released a response to the proposal focused on ending the war. According to Iranian state TV, Tehran also included a demand for compensation for war damages and emphasized its sovereignty over the Strait of Hormuz. Analysts say the market's attention now shifts to Trump's visit to China. The president is scheduled to arrive in Beijing on Wednesday, and U.S. officials say he's expected to discuss Iran and other topics with Chinese leader Xi Jinping.
1: The Iran war has unleashed a sharp surge in global commodity prices. From industrial inputs like sulfur and urea to key agri staples such as rice and wheat, but prices are rising rapidly across the board. Supply disruptions and trade bottlenecks have tightened availability, adding to the upward pressure. Meanwhile, global oil markets are under intense strain, with inventories falling at a record pace. In this News and Numbers report, we break down how the Iran war is driving this global price surge. Take a look.

Moving on now, Wall Street top analysts are betting big on commodities for the rest of this decade. Well, that comes amid a historic oil shock due to the Iran crisis. Those bet lines up with higher returns in commodities versus other assets during red-hot inflationary periods over the last century. Well, the Bank of America is betting on commodities. They expect commodities to replace stocks and bonds as the biggest winners of 2026 to 2030. In a note to investors, Bank of America Global Research Chief Michael Barnett has written about bubble risks in stocks and bonds currently. He noted that instead of real demand and productivity, it is a debt and liquidity play going on in those markets currently. Barnett calls the bubble a boom loop and expects that trend to continue. However, he said that the US 30-year Treasury yield of around 5% is in the danger line, which looks likely to be the reality soon. Barnett warned that once this line is crossed, the bubble will break. Bank of America suggested that inflation, supply chain risks, and the global race to monopolize critical minerals will boost commodity prices. And separately, the world's largest asset manager, BlackRock, is making a historic pivot to commodities. That is being powered by the firm's risk engine, Aladdin, running 5,000 risk scenarios per day. And traditionally, BlackRock follows the 60-40 investing rule. That is 60% in stocks and 40% in bonds. But for the third time in the last 50 years, BlackRock is moving a part of client capital from bonds to commodities. BlackRock says that the prevailing supply shocks will act like a tax on consumers. Well, the asset management firm added that gold, copper, uranium, energy, and other commodities are their plan B. A 2021 study by Duke University and Mann Institute analyzed inflation data from 1926 to 2020 in the US, Europe and Japan. They identified 8 distinct periods when inflation was trending above 5%. In each of these 8 inflationary periods, commodities proved to be the best performing asset classes. Well, commodities returned 14% on average annual real returns. And on the other hand, the S&P 500's real returns were negative 7% on average during those periods. Real return is defined as inflation-adjusted earnings. As we were talking about commodities, gold prices swing, like China, appears to be quietly adding to its reserves. Consistent monthly buying and a sharp pickup in April suggest a calculated strategy. Even as prices fluctuate, the

Going on to India now, the country's per capita consumption has increased across almost every category, which is highlighted by Prime Minister Narendra Modi. According to reports, imports of crude oil, gold, vegetable oils and fertilizers climbed to a combined $240 billion in fiscal year 2026. Petrol consumption has seen one of the sharpest increases. Well, per capita usage rose from 22.5 litres in fiscal year 2020 to 30.2 litres in fiscal year 2025, marking a 34.2% of jump. Well, this surge is largely attributed to higher vehicle ownership and increased mobility as economic activity normalized. Diesel consumption, a key indicator of freight and agricultural activity, also increased. Per capita diesel use climbed from 62 litres to 67.1 litres over the same period, highlighting growing demand in transport and rural sectors. Cooking gas usage has expanded significantly as well. LPG consumption rose from 19.8 kg per person in fiscal year 2020 to 23.5 kgs in fiscal year 2025, reflecting a 19.2% of increase. Well, this points to a wider adoption of clean cooking fuel across households. Talking about fertilizer now, fertilizer consumption has grown more moderately but steadily. Per capita usage increased from 42.8 kgs to 46.5 kgs, an 8.6% of rise, indicating continued reliance on chemical inputs to support agricultural productivity. Other energy indicators also moved higher. Well, aviation turbine fuel consumption rose 8.2% to 6.5 litres per capita, while LNG usage increased 7.6% to 50.5 standard cubic metres per person, signalling recovery in aviation and industrial activity. Outbound travel has also picked up. The number of overseas trips rose 15% from 2.69 crore to 3.9 crore, reflecting a rebound in discretionary spending. Gold was the only exception. Per capita consumption dipped slightly from 0.54 kgs to 0.537 kgs, a 0.7% decline, although the overall import bill surged due to higher prices. Well, overall, the data shows India is becoming more energy intensive, consumption driven and import dependent in post-pandemic years. Well, after weeks of relentless pressure, the Indian rupee has finally found a small window to breathe last week. However, the currency started on a negative note this week. The rupee sensed the tensions between the US and Iran, a conflict that had earlier shaken oil markets, lifted global uncertainty and pushed emerging market currencies onto shaky ground. That has been the story of the rupee over the last 15 years. A currency constantly learning how to survive in a world addicted to the dollar. In this next report, we dive into the rupee's fall post key events over the last decade and a half. Take a look.

West Asia crisis, which has triggered a debate over the balance between fiscal responsibility and everyday economic realities. Well, the government is pushing citizens to defer non-essential spending focused on three major contributors to India's import bill. That's gold, foreign travel and oil. India's deep-rooted relationship with gold sits at the heart of this conversation. Well, the country consumes an estimated 700 to 800 tons of gold annually. That accounts for roughly 9% of its total import bill, second only to crude oil. According to industry estimates and government trade data, a one-year pause in gold purchases could potentially save $40 to $50 billion in foreign exchange. However, stakeholders within the gems and jewelry sector caution that such a move could trigger a severe downturn in domestic retail activity. The industry employs millions across urban and rural India. However, stakeholders within the gems and jewelry section caution that, you know, such a move could trigger a severe downturn in the retail activity, which I just said, and the industry employs millions across urban and rural India. Well, the government's appeal has also extended to curbing foreign travel, particularly high-cost destination weddings. Estimates from tourism and industry bodies suggest that over 5,000 such weddings are held abroad each year, with a combined expenditure of nearly 50,000 crore rupees. The government's initiative aims to redirect the spending domestically. That is likely to benefit the luxury hospitality hubs such as Udaipur, Goa and Varanasi. Hospitality industry projections indicate that this shift could drive a 20 to 30% increase in revenues for domestic players. That is likely to help retain capital within the country, even as international airlines may face a drop in outbound travel demand. Oil, however, remains the most critical and structurally challenging component. With India importing nearly 90% of its crude oil requirements, even marginal demand reductions can yield significant savings. Government and energy sector estimates suggest that a 5 to 10% reduction in consumption could save approximately $10 to $15 billion annually. And India plans to achieve it through measures like increased work-from-home adoption and greater use of public transport. Despite the economic rationale, the policy push has drawn sharp political criticism. India's opposition parties have labelled the appeal an admission of failure. They argue that the burden of currency weakness and external shocks is being shifted on to ordinary citizens. The government maintains that the measures are precautionary and necessary to safeguard its finances amid geopolitical uncertainty. Ultimately, the effectiveness of this call for economic nationalism hinges on public response. It tests whether sentiment can override entrenched consumption patterns in a society where the middle class is already known for its discretionary spending. Well, let me ask you a question. What is the real cost of the war? The Americas, the real cost of war in West Asia, just $25 billion, or is it closer to $200 billion? Well, according to a New York Times report, the true economic toll of the conflict extends well beyond the Pentagon's narrow accounting and could run into hundreds of billions, if not trillions, of dollars. The U.S. Defense Department's $25 billion estimate reflects only direct military expenses, such as missiles fired, aircraft deployed, and equipment used in Operation Epic Fury. However, as highlighted in the New York Times, this figure excludes broader economic disruptions that are already rippling through the global economy. Well, the Post claims that rising oil prices are a major hidden cost. Futures markets indicate crude prices will remain elevated through 2028, suggesting prolonged disruption. Higher energy costs are expected to weigh on consumer spending and business investment in the United States. Research cited in the NYT report suggests geopolitical risks alone could cost the U.S. economy around $200 billion and result in roughly 1 million fewer jobs. Monetary policy is another pressure point. The Federal Reserve may be forced to keep interest rates higher to combat war-driven inflation, potentially shaving another $200 billion off economic output while increasing recession risks. Meanwhile, the report suggests equity markets are estimated to be about 5% lower than they would otherwise be, implying a $3 trillion erosion in market value. Growth forecasts are also taking a hit. Economists at Goldman Sachs estimate US GDP growth to slow by 0.5 percentage points, translating into roughly $400 billion in lost income over time. Future military spending could further inflate the bill. The administration

Putin has signaled a potential $200 billion war allocation alongside a proposed $1.5 trillion defense budget for 2027. Overall, the New York Times report suggests true bill of war could be vastly larger than official figures indicate. Well, that is it in this edition. News and updates will continue on the other side. Keep watching Beyond World is One.

0: 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Wildfires, droughts, and melting glaciers. Can we reverse the damage? Explore the harrowing effects of climate change. It's a wake-up call. Global emergency. 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
4: 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Where the truth is stranger than fiction. A show that dives deep into the stories which shock and mystify. The victims, the accused, and the sinister float. 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
0: 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Wildfires. Droughts. And melting glaciers. Can we reverse the damage? Explore the harrowing effects of climate change. It's a wake-up call, global emergency. 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

0: Welcome back, you're watching Beyond. I'm Samiksha Srivastava. Here's a look at the headlines.
1: Are they stupid people? They didn't want to believe it. They think that, well, I'll get tired of this, or I'll get bored, or I'll have some pressure, but no pressure at all. We're going to have a complete victory.
0: Donald Trump vows complete victory over Iran, dismissing Tehran's response to U.S. peace proposal as stupid, after he said he is considering restarting naval escorts previously dubbed Project Freedom through Hormuz Strait.
1: They did 2 days ago. They said, you're going to have to take it. We were going to go with them. But they changed their mind because they didn't put it in the paper.
0: Trump claims Iran initially agreed to hand over enriched uranium that he calls nuclear dust from its damaged nuclear sites, says the material would need to be removed by either US or China, but later reversed its position. CBS News, citing US officials, reports Pakistan allowed Iran to station military aircraft, including a recce plane, at its air base to protect them from potential US strikes, while publicly portraying itself as a mediator between Iran and US. Israel's Knesset unanimously passes a bill allowing the prosecution of terrorists involved in the October 7 massacre. The law permits death penalty sentencing and public trials to be conducted at a Jerusalem military court. White House says Donald Trump will undergo his annual dental and medical checkups on 26th of May. The announcement comes as a U.S. president who turns 80 next month continues to insist he is in good mental and physical health. Southern California Mayor Eileen Wong agrees to plead guilty to acting as an illegal agent for the Chinese government, resigns from both city council and her mayoral role. The charge carries a maximum penalty of 10 years in prison. Ukraine's anti-corruption force says it has uncovered a multi-million dollar money laundering scheme which involved President Zelensky's former chief of staff, who resigned in November last year after his home was raided. Indian equity benchmarks extended deep losses into Tuesday, even as Wall Street stocks ended at fresh record high. Sensex and Nifty plunged nearly 1% again as weak rupee, foreign fund outflows and rising crude prices weighed on investor sentiment. Well, we begin first up with the latest on the upcoming meet between Xi Jinping and President Trump. The U.S. president is all set to visit China this week for talks with his Chinese counterpart. In fact, preparations are in full swing for the high-stakes visit, with U.S. Air Force C-17 aircraft already arriving in Beijing. Addressing the media, President Trump said that he will speak to Xi about the future of U.S. arms sales to Taiwan, which is a long source of friction between the two countries. In December, Trump had even announced the largest ever U.S. weapons package for the island, more than $11 billion. However, in the briefing, the U.S. president appeared to downplay the prospects of China trying to seize the self-governing democracy.
1: Taiwan, I equated a little bit to that. You have the right president. I don't think it'll happen. I think we'll be fine. I have a very good relationship with President Xi. Knows I don't want that to happen.
0: Trump, however, noted that the U.S. was very far away from Taiwan compared to China.
1: Very far away. Very, very far away. We're just at 9,500 miles. You know, we're 9,500 miles. He's 67 miles. It's a little bit of a difference. But, you know, there's a lot of support for Taiwan from Japan and from countries from that area.
0: Trump even went on to say that he would ask Xi about freeing Jimmy Lai, the Hong Kong media baron who was sentenced in February. This is after he was given 20 years in prison, which is effectively a death sentence for the ailing 78-year-old. The US president at the same time appeared to show understanding for the position of Beijing, which clamped down hard on Hong Kong after mass pro-democracy protests in 2019.
1: But Jimmy Lai is in that way. But Jimmy Lai, he caused lots of turmoil for China. He tried to do the right thing. He wasn't successful. He went to jail, and people would like him out, and I'd like to see him get out, too. So I'll bring him up again.
0: Ahead of his return to Beijing after nearly half a decade, Trump has several times hailed his ties with Xi, saying they have gotten along well on everything but COVID. Summit with Xi carries more energy market weight than any bilateral meet in recent memory. The talks come as the world grapples with what the International Energy Agency has called the largest supply disruption in the history of global oil market, with the near total closure of the Strait of Hormuz.
1: I have a great relationship with President Xi. And I think you can see that with the fact that in Hormuz, they get a big percentage, 40% of their oil from Hormuz. There's been no ships coming in, no nasty ships coming in that we end up in skirmishes with. He'd like to see it get done. He doesn't want to see, I'll tell you what, look, I respect him a lot, and hopefully he respects me.
0: Much of Iran's oil is bound for Asia, with China a major importer. And in the latest, U.S. has even issued sanctions against 12 individuals and entities that it said facilitated the sales and shipment of Iranian oil to China. However, Trump is also eyeing business opportunities during his visit to China, as evident from the more than dozen CEOs and top executives joining the U.S. delegation, including Elon Musk of Tesla and Apple's Tim Cook.

0: And earlier we spoke with John Rosomando from Washington, D.C. To get his insights on the upcoming summit between Xi Jinping and President Trump. Rosomando is the president of Viking Research Associates, geostrategist and expert on national security, an excerpt of what he makes of the upcoming summit.
1: You'll have some rather tense talks because, mainland doesn't want the United States providing any arms to Taiwan to defend itself. I think that looking at domestic issues in China, where Xi has eviscerated the general staff of the People's Liberation Army, with U.S. Arms finding their way into the Taiwanese military, makes his 2027 goal of taking over Taiwan farther away.
0: Shifting focus to Venezuela then, the country has firmly rejected any suggestion of becoming the 51st state of the U.S. Now, acting president Delcy Rodriguez has said that such an idea has never been considered, while stressing that Venezuelans value their independence and take pride in the country's freedom movement and national heroes. She made the remarks while speaking with reporters after attending a hearing at the International Court of Justice in The Hague.
2: First and foremost, we have come to the International Court of Justice to defend our sovereignty and our independence process. That would never have been considered, because if there is one thing we Venezuelan men and women have, it is that we love our independence process. We love our heroes and heroines of independence.
0: Her comments came after President Trump reportedly said that he was seriously considering the possibility of Venezuela becoming part of the U.S. Trump has repeatedly spoken about Venezuela since the capture of Nicolas Maduro in the month of January and had earlier hinted at the idea of statehood in a post on his Truth Social platform. Diplomatic ties between Washington and Caracas, which had been suspended for 7 years under Maduro, were formally restored in March. Since assuming power after Maduro's removal, Rodriguez introduced reforms opening the mining and even the energy sectors to foreign investment, including from American companies. Rodriguez, who earlier served as vice president under Maduro, has also backed an amnesty measure that resulted in release of hundreds of political prisoners, although several detainees are still believed to remain in custody. Venezuela's opposition, meanwhile, has continued to call for fresh elections. The country's interim leader was in Hague to attend proceedings at the International Court of Justice over Venezuela's long-running territorial dispute with neighboring Guyana. The issue revolved around oil-rich Essequibo Bo region, and the visit marked her first trip outside the Caribbean since taking office early this year. News from the U.S. Six people were found dead inside a train boxcar near the Texas-Mexico border, with early findings from a cross-agency investigation pointing to extreme heat as a possible cause. This comes after a worker from Union Pacific opened a shipping container at a remote rail yard and discovered the six bodies on Sunday. Officers and firefighters then reached the scene and confirmed all six individuals, five men and one woman, had died.
3: Will probably likely proceed from here is an autopsy will probably take place to determine the cause and manner of the death of the victims in this case. And from there, we'll go ahead and proceed with other facets of the investigation.
0: An autopsy examination on the 29-year-old woman ruled out her death as accidental, caused by hyperthermia or heat stroke. Medical examiners believe that the remaining victims likely died from heat exposure as well, but further examinations are pending to reach a conclusion. Investigators even recovered identification cards and mobile phones, suggesting the victims may have come from Mexico and Honduras. Authorities have taken fingerprints and shared them with U.S. Border Patrol under its Missing Alien program to confirm identities. Officials also contacted the Mexican consulate after identifying the woman. United States Laredo is a major land port of entry that frequently handles cross-border trade and sits along routes often used for undocumented migration. Authorities have, however, not confirmed any link between the deaths and smuggling operation. And this case echoes past tragedies near the border, including 2022 incident in San Antonio, where 53 migrants had died inside a sweltering truck. This was also the deadliest human smuggling case in U.S. history.

0: Now, a former mayor of a California city has been charged in the U.S. with acting as illegal agent of the Chinese government. According to U.S. Justice Department, 58-year-old Eileen Wong, who served as mayor of Arcadia, a city of around 50,000 people located just north of Los Angeles, has agreed to plead guilty to the felony charge. Wong resigned from her post earlier this week. According to Arcadia City Council, under U.S. law, acting as an illegal agent of a foreign government carries a maximum sentence of 10 years. Federal prosecutors allege that Wong and an associate, Yaoning Sun, operated a website called U.S. News Center, serving the local Chinese-American community while publishing content supportive of the Chinese government. The Justice Department says that the two received directives from Chinese officials and carried out instructions to post material aligned with Beijing's interests. Sun pleaded guilty in 2025 to acting as an illegal agent of a foreign government and is currently serving a four-year sentence. The case comes as President Donald Trump is scheduled to visit Beijing this week for talks with Chinese President Xi Jinping. Moving on then, Prime Minister Narendra Modi has declared that no power in the world can compel India to bow down, as he recalled the landmark nuclear tests that were conducted in the Pokhran in May of 1998. Prime Minister Modi stressed that the tests marked a turning point that showcased India's scientific strength and political will, even in the face of sanctions and opposition from powerful nations. The Prime Minister highlighted the country's steadfast resolve to advance its nuclear ambitions while speaking at the Somnath Amrit Mahotsav, which celebrated 75 years of the reconstructed Somnath Temple.
1: 11 May 1998, yani aaj ke hi din, देश ने पोखरण में परमाणु परीक्षण किया था। देश ने 11 मई को पहले तीन परमाणु परीक्षण किए। दुनिया भर की शक्तियां भारत को दबोचने के लिए मैदान में उतरी। अनेक प्रकार के बंधन लग गए। 11 मई को वैज्ञानिकों ने अपना काम कर लिया था, लेकिन 13 मई को फिर दो और परमाणु परीक्षण हुए।
0: Prime Minister Modi hailed 1998 tests as proof of India's unwavering political will under the late Atal Bihari Vajpayee, stressing that no power on earth can force India to succumb to international pressure or economic sanctions. India's anti-money laundering agency has arrested former West Bengal minister and TMC leader Sujit Bose in connection with the alleged municipality recruitment scam. Now, according to the Enforcement Directorate, Bose is accused of illegally recommending nearly 150 candidates for various municipal posts in exchange for monetary benefits. During the course of the investigation being carried out under the provisions of the Money Laundering Act, the PMLA, the ED claimed to have identified direct proceeds of crime allegedly linked to Bose. Officials said that the agency has traced multiple flats acquired by Bose, also substantial cash deposits in bank accounts allegedly linked to him. This, as the ED suspects, these are connected to payments received in exchange for securing government jobs. Bose will be produced before a special PMLA court later today, where the agency is likely to seek his custodial remand for further interrogation. In fact, this arrest comes amid a broader crackdown by the agency on recruitment-related irregularities in the state of West Bengal. Scientists hunting the universe's greatest mysteries have struck gold. Dark matter, the invisible force binding the fabric of universe galaxies, through its immense gravitational pull, might have ripped open a wormhole right in our cosmic backyard. The Milky Way hides a secret portal getting you all those facts in the next report.
2: The universe hides most of its secrets in darkness. Scientists believe nearly 85% of all matter in the cosmos is invisible. It cannot be measured. It cannot be directly seen. Yet its gravity shapes entire galaxies. It's called the dark matter. Now, researchers studying the heart of the Milky Way believe this mysterious substance may have done something extraordinary. It may have created a wormhole. For decades, wormholes existed mostly inside equations and science fiction films. Theoretical tunnels linking distant parts of space and time. Shortcuts across the universe. Pathways that could, in theory, connect entirely different regions of reality. But keeping a wormhole stable has always been the problem. Most models suggest such structures would instantly collapse unless held open by some unknown exotic force. Now, according to the new theory, concentrations of dark matter near the center of the Milky Way may create conditions capable of supporting

0: interstellar travel, faster cosmic communication, entirely new models of space-time. For now, researchers are urging caution. The theory still requires far more evidence and observation. But once again, the universe is forcing humanity to confront a humbling possibility. Reality may be far stranger than fiction ever imagined.
1: From the world of sports, Arsenal's dramatic win over West Ham on Sunday has put the Gunners within touching distance of the Premier League title. Arsenal's fate still remains in their own hands, as a match against West Ham was seen as Arsenal's toughest remaining fixture this season, and the next two games are seen as winnable, as Manchester City have played a game less than their title rivals. But even if they win their match against Crystal Palace on Wednesday, they will still be 2 points behind. Arsenal's two fixtures are against already relegated Burnley and Crystal Palace. Notably, Arsenal are also playing the Champions League final against PSG on 30th of May and can become just the third club in history to complete the Premier League and Champions League double.
2: Amazing. I mean, I feel so happy, so proud, relief as well, because we knew the difficulty of the game. But we've done it. It's been a phenomenal week in every sense. What the team has done, the way we played, the way we have approached games, then what our supporters have done for us this season, all week and today as well, is phenomenal. I think it changes the energy of the team. And we have to leave the present now and just think about Burnley, because that's the only important thing.
1: French President Emmanuel Macron is stealing spotlight at Africa Forward Summit. Macron went out for a jog with Olympic legend Kipchoge and joined a football session with Kenyan President and Senegal's President. The French President also took mic to silence audience during a youth-centric event.

0: excuse me, everybody. Hey, hey, hey. I'm sorry, guys, but it's impossible to speak about culture, to have people like that super inspired coming here, making a speech with such a noise. So this is a total lack of respect.
1: And with that, it's a wrap on this edition of our broadcast. But before we go, here's a look at climate stories making news from across the globe.

0: your weakness. From the Philippines.
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3: Where darkness hides behind every corner. Where the truth is stranger than fiction. A show that dives deep into the stories which shock and mystify. The victims, the accused, and the sinister float. Prime Crime is your front row seat to darkness.
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6: 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Wildfires. 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And melting glaciers. 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
8: 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We bring you all of this and more on World Business Watch.
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0: Hello and welcome to this edition of World War. My name is Mohammed Saleh. The United States and Iran opened fire in the Strait of Hormuz, with each side claiming the other initiated the attack. The renewal of hostilities this week further impels the two countries' ceasefire agreement, which has already been badly damaged by repeated accusations that its terms are being breached. And now, the American president, in an interview with an American media outlet, insisted that the ceasefire remains in effect, saying that the strikes were just a love tap. In a subsequent Truth Social post, Donald Trump claimed that the United States had completely destroyed the Iranians involved in the exchange, which he said included small boats and drones that dropped ever so beautifully down to the ocean, very much like a butterfly dropping to its grave. For its part, Iran has accused the United States of violating the fragile ceasefire by striking multiple targets in and around the Strait of Hormuz. So how close are the two nations to resuming a full-blown war? Or is the worst phase of the fighting between the United States and Iran behind us? Our next port tells you more. Away from the glare of the global cameras, an oil slick is spreading near Iran's main oil hub of Kargalan. Satellite imagery that has emerged from the area shows an oil slick spread over dozens of kilometers near the tiny Karg Island. Captured by Sentinel-1, Sentinel-2 and Sentinel-3 satellites between the 5th and the 6th of May, the oil spill appears as a grey and white slick on the satellite images. Some experts predict this oil slick could be as expansive as 45 square kilometers, and the cause of the oil spill is being hotly debated. The Americans had bombed the Karg Island extensively, claiming that they had destroyed Iran's military installations on the island. Based on current projections, the oil slick could pass through waters within Qatar's exclusive economic zone in about 3 days, while the nearest potential landfall point is expected to be Al Mirfa in the United Arab Emirates in about 13 days' time if the prevailing wind conditions persist. Meanwhile, the US Army has said that it disabled two Iranian vessels before they could enter into an Iranian port on the Gulf of Oman in violation of the US blockade. The vessels, both unladen Iranian oil tankers, were disabled after being fired upon with precision munitions into their smokestacks, according to the Americans.
1: You can also see the group of tankers and cargo vessels in the U.S. blockade line, as I mentioned. As a result of Iran's indiscriminate attacks across the region, there are currently 22,500 mariners embarked on more than 1,550 commercial vessels trapped in the Arabian Gulf, unable to transit. In addition to shipping, Iran has continued to deliberately attack its neighbors. Just yesterday, Iran attacked Oman once and the UAE 3 times, including an attack on Fujairah oil terminal, which was successfully defeated.
0: The U.S. military this week said that it had sunk 6 Iranian small boats and intercepted Iranian cruise missiles and drones, after President Donald Trump sent the U.S. Navy to escort stranded tankers through the Strait of Hormuz in a campaign he called Project Freedom. Several merchant ships in the Gulf reported explosions or fires, and an oil port in the United Arab Emirates, which hosts a large US military base, was set ablaze by Iranian missiles.
2: Let us be clear. Targeting civilians and civilian infrastructure is not only unacceptable, it's unlawful. And this was not an isolated incident. Since 28 February, the UAE has intercepted over 500 ballistic missiles, nearly 30 cruise missiles, and more than 2,000 UAVs launched from Iran. Commercial vessels in the Strait of Hormuz continue to be struck. Deliberate attacks on international shipping in one of the world's most vital waterways.

0: Iran, in the current circumstances, is in no mood to relent. The focus has shifted from Iran's nuclearization to Iran's chokehold on the Strait of Hormuz. Trump has floated a 14-point proposal to end the war that he began along with the Israelis. And he has said there is no time limit on how soon the Iranians can take to respond to the proposal.
1: Do you think they're slow rolling it?
2: Are you optimistic about Iranian response to your proposal?
3: We'll see what happens. Look, they have no military. They have not a lot left. We'll see what happens. Yeah, go ahead.
0: But the Iranians look at the situation differently. They see the control of the Strait of Hormuz akin to owning an atomic bomb, and are showing no inclination to give up the control of the Strait of Hormuz.
4: On the issue of the Strait of Hormuz, for years we neglected this advantage. In reality, it is a capability on the level of an atomic bomb. When you hold a position from which a single decision can affect the entire global economy, that is an extremely great capability. What we have gained through this war, we will by no means give up. Now, if through international mechanisms we can in fact change the regime governing the Strait, then fine. Otherwise, we will do it through our own domestic laws.
0: On the 6th of May, Israel bombed Beirut despite having agreed to a ceasefire in the war with the Lebanese armed group and political party Hezbollah last month. Israel claimed that it targeted a commander of the militant group's elite Radwan force in the city's southern suburbs. Though the Wednesday strike on Beirut's southern suburbs was the first in the area in nearly about a month, fighting between Israel and Hezbollah has continued despite a ceasefire, giving rise to the inevitable question: is the tenuous truce between Israel and Lebanon just a ceasefire in name? Unexport explores.

0: The capital city of Beirut's southern suburbs, known as Dahiyeh, is where the Lebanese militant and political group Hezbollah holds sway. Once a vibrant and densely populated district, Dahiyeh has remained largely empty since the ceasefire last month, with residents fearful of returning home because of the threat of Israeli strikes. On Wednesday evening, around 8 p.m. local time, those fears came horribly true when Israeli strikes struck Dahiyeh, resulting in large flames and heavy damage to buildings. The next day, the Israeli Prime Minister Benjamin Netanyahu said that he had personally approved the strike, which targeted a commander of the militant group's elite Radwan force.
1: Over the past month, we have eliminated more than 200 Hezbollah terrorists. 200 terrorists who acted against the citizens of Israel and the soldiers of the Israeli army. We are doing the same in Gaza, eliminating terror cells, including yesterday. I say to our enemies in the clearest possible way, no terrorist has immunity. Anyone who threatens the state of Israel is a dead man. Yesterday evening, we eliminated the commander of Hezbollah's Radwan force in the heart of Beirut. This was the same senior terrorist who led the plan to conquer the north.
0: It is to be noted that it was the first time Beirut was struck by Israel since the American President Donald Trump announced a ceasefire deal between the governments of Israel and Lebanon on the 16th of April. While the truce had largely halted strikes on the capital, Beirut, and its southern suburbs, the Israeli strikes, at the pretext of targeting Hezbollah infrastructure, have persisted elsewhere in the south, with continued air raids and repeated evacuation orders. According to the Lebanese Health Ministry, since the 2nd of March, more than 2,700 people have been killed in Lebanon, including more than 100 health professionals. In addition to this, more than 1 million people remain displaced in Lebanon.

0: Wednesday's strike on Beirut's southern suburbs caused a new wave of displacement of civilians, already bearing the brunt of several months of conflict. On Thursday, the United Nations expressed concern over the deteriorating humanitarian situation in Lebanon.
1: Moving to Lebanon, our colleagues on the ground tell us that the humanitarian situation there remains volatile. Wednesday evening's Israeli strike on Beirut's southern suburbs caused a new wave of displacement of civilians who, as you can imagine, had already been impacted by months of conflict. This was the first attack on Lebanon's capital since the ceasefire announcement of April 17th and its subsequent extension. This is obviously a very alarming development. We're deeply worried also about reports of civilians also being killed in the attack, and that also includes children. We once again call on all parties to exercise maximum restraint, fully respect international law, including international humanitarian law.
0: Noteworthy is the fact that since the eruption of war between Israel and Hezbollah on the 2nd of March, Israel has widened a ground invasion into Lebanon's south, ordering hundreds of thousands of Lebanese to flee villages it views as Hezbollah strongholds. Analysts are of the opinion that this Israeli occupation of a strip of Lebanese land along the border is aimed at creating a Hezbollah-free security zone to protect Israel's northern communities. But what's alarming is that in those areas, entire villages have been destroyed in a strategy not unlike the one deployed by the Israeli military in Gaza. Rights groups have time and again said that some of these cases amount to war crimes. But the Israeli war machine has continued its deadly march in Lebanon, ostensibly claiming that its actions are in response to violations of the ceasefire deal by Hezbollah.
2: Russia declared a unilateral ceasefire in its war with Ukraine for the Victory Day celebrations from the midnight on the 8th of May till the 10th of May. In a statement, the Russian Ministry of Defense said that all Russian military groupings in the conflict zone will completely halt combat operations during the designated period. Furthermore, Russia warned Ukraine not to attack the Victory Day parade in the Red Square. Ukraine, too, had earlier called for an indefinite truce starting from the 6th of May. However, both Ukraine and Russia have accused each other of violating separate ceasefires that were declared by either side. On Friday, the American President Donald Trump announced that Ukraine and Russia have agreed to observe a three-day truce beginning from Saturday, as well as a mutual swap of about 1,000 prisoners each. Our next report tells you more.
3: The Victory Parade on the 9th of May is one of the most important patriotic events for Russian President Vladimir Putin. In the build-up to the Red Square military parade, the Russian Defense Ministry threatened to launch a retaliatory, massive missile strike on the center of Kyiv if Moscow is attacked, further warning foreign diplomats to leave the Ukrainian capital ahead of 9th of May. Anticipating that Ukraine could try to disrupt the events, the Russian capital was put on high alert, and for the first time in nearly two decades, there were no military hardware at the parade. Responding to Russia's announcement of the ceasefire, Ukraine proposed an open-ended ceasefire starting at midnight on Tuesday. Ukrainian President Volodymyr Zelensky had noted that Ukraine would act symmetrically from that point forward. However, the very next day, Ukrainians, accusing Russia of violating a ceasefire, voiced anger.
4: We made a gesture. We were the first to stop the shelling without being tied to dates. We wanted to ensure that Russian civilians also did not experience this. But our enemy does not want this. War is the main thing for the enemy. He, Putin, does not care about his own civilians. Therefore, I believe that if they violated it, we need to fight back and launch both shades and missiles as well.
3: Ukrainian President Volodymyr Zelensky claimed that in the first few hours of the truce, there had been more than 140 attacks on Ukrainian positions and more than 850 drone strikes. The claims continued on Thursday, with Ukraine.

0: Ukraine accusing Russia of breaching Kyiv's unilateral ceasefire by launching drone attacks, including one on a kindergarten in Sumy region, which killed two people. On the other hand, the Russian Defense Ministry, on Friday, reported more than 1,000 violations in the conflict zone, while Moscow's mayor said the city had been targeted by drones since the ceasefire began at midnight local time. With Ukraine hitting deep inside Russia recently, there was a perceptible sense of unease ahead of the May 9th parade.
1: Most likely, I wouldn't show up here after all those threats. They may be empty threats, but who knows what could happen. So naturally, I would be afraid to be here because it's going to be a mass gathering and anything could happen. And again, I'm afraid of ending up in the wrong place at the wrong time. I kind of still want to live a little longer.
0: The Russia-Ukraine war, which is Europe's biggest conflict since World War II and is well into its fifth year, isn't exhibiting any signs of coming to an end anytime soon. The world's attention has been fixated on the war in West Asia, resulting in a lull in the peace process, with both sides stepping up strikes in recent weeks and trading accusations of violating separate ceasefires. The Russia-Ukraine war, which has already killed hundreds of thousands of soldiers and tens of thousands of civilians, seems to have escalated in an alarming fashion.
2: Turkey has unveiled a prototype of an intercontinental ballistic missile as part of a push to become self-reliant and to gain a foothold as a key defense player on the global stage. Now, the ICBM that is named Yildirim Han, which means lightning in Turkish, is being developed by the Turkish Defense Ministry's Research and Developmental Center. And it was unveiled at the 2026 Defense and Aerospace Exhibition at the Istanbul Expo Center. But why is this ICBM model significant? And what does it mean for Turkey's defense capabilities? Our next report explores.
3: Turkey is developing a missile defense shield dubbed the Steel Dome. And this week, Turkey showed off the concept of a missile, which Ankara boasts will be an intercontinental ballistic missile, dubbed the Yildirim Han, which means lightning. The missile is being developed to have a range of 6,000 kilometers. According to the Turkish news agency Anadolu, the ICBM will have a maximum speed is Mach 25, which is 25 times the speed of sound. It will be powered by four rocket propulsion engines, fueled by liquid nitrogen tetroxide. Its warhead will have a payload capacity of 3,000 kilograms.
4: Last year, we delivered nearly 100 steel dome elements to the Turkish army. This year, we will deliver over 150. So, these are the results of these investments. The first side is the mass production of the capabilities we have already developed. These include early warning radars, electronic warfare systems like ALP, like Koral, and air defense systems like Sniper, Korkut, and Hisar, and their integrated architecture. Along with this, at the highest level, we have contracts that we will sign at this fair, such as Sniper 3 and Sniper 4, which represent new capabilities we have gained. These are the capabilities that have been developed.
3: Experts say the launch of a Turkish ICBM is significant for a number of reasons. Turkey does not need ICBMs to deter any immediate security threat it is facing. Therefore, it is not the ICBM, but the capability to produce it that is significant for Turkey. The unveiling of the new missile comes amid serious tensions in the Middle East, while a fragile ceasefire between the warring sides in the US-Israel war on Iran holds following 6 weeks of strikes. A naval battle is playing out in the Gulf as Tehran continues to block the Strait of Hormuz and the US enforces a naval blockade of Iranian ports. Furthermore, prominent Israeli leader Naftali Bennett has termed Turkey to be the next Iran. So Turkey is rapidly building up its defenses.
5: This new generation of kamikaze drones, poised to make a global impact, derives its greatest strength from swarm synergy powered by AI-assisted technology. In other words, we're talking about an offensive with cost-effective drones in a high numbers that will, in a sense, saturate air defense systems.
3: Turkey at this moment is simultaneously managing a post-war Syria at its border, an unresolved situation in the eastern Mediterranean, ongoing tensions with actors in Iraq, and, critically, it recently experienced ballistic missiles fired from Iran being intercepted by NATO assets over its territory. Turkey is encircled by instability, and it is drawing the conclusion that abstract alliance guarantees are insufficient for defense, so it is trying to build its own hard sovereign deterrence.
2: At least 24 soldiers were killed and several others were wounded in an assault by the Boko Haram militants on a military base near Lake Chad in the landlocked Central African nation. Claiming to have repelled the attack, the Chadian army said that a significant number of attackers were killed. A couple of days later, two generals of the army were killed in a Boko Haram ambush in the volatile Lake Chad basin, once again bringing to the fore the security challenges that Chad is besieged with. An export tells you more.

0: The Republic of Chad is the second least developed nation in the world. The impoverished Central African nation has faced years of instability marked by rebellions, armed groups and coups. The Barka-Toloron military base of the Chadian army is located on the shores of Lake Chad, which straddles Cameroon, Chad, Niger and Nigeria, and whose islands and marshes are infamous for providing a refuge for Boko Haram militants and other radical Islamist groups, including the Islamic State West Africa province. Late on Monday evening, the military base came under attack from the Nigeria-based Boko Haram group.
1: The Armed Forces General Staff informs the national public that at around 10 p.m. on 4th May 2026, the Boko Haram sect attacked the position of our defense and security forces on the island of Barka-Toloron. After a fierce response from our personnel, the attack was repelled. A significant number of members of the sect were neutralized and equipment was recovered, and the sweep continues. Unfortunately, the defense and security forces report 23 dead and 26 wounded. A final assessment will be communicated to you at a later date. Furthermore, the General Staff of the Armed Forces reiterates its commitment to combating the terrorists and reassures the Chadian people that the situation is under control.
0: While the Chadian army on Tuesday claimed to have the situation under control, the very next day, two generals of the Chadian army were killed in a Boko Haram ambush in the volatile Lake Chad Basin. In memory of the soldiers who fell on the field of honor, Chad declared 3 days of national mourning. It is to be noted that the Lake Chad region has witnessed a surge in activity in recent months by Boko Haram's Jazz faction, including kidnappings and assaults on security forces. Offering his condolences to the bereaved families, the Chadian president, Mahamat Idris Deby Itno, himself an elite soldier by training, pledged to continue the fight with renewed determination until the threat posed by Boko Haram is completely eradicated. In October 2024, an attack on a military base in the Lake Chad Basin by Boko Haram left about 40 Chadian soldiers dead. Responding to the October 2024 attack, Deby Itno had launched a counter-offensive aimed at destroying Boko Haram's capacity to cause harm and vowed to personally lead on the ground for 2 weeks. After that offensive ended in February 2025, the army insisted that Boko Haram had no more sanctuary on the Chadian territory. Contrary to the claim, the attacks on the Chadian security forces have continued, and these recent attacks are a grim reminder that the menace of Boko Haram is far from over.
2: And with that, it's a wrap on this edition of World at War. If you want to reach out to me with any comments, feedback, or suggestions, please feel free to

0: The Earth is sending distress signals. Wildfires, droughts, and melting glaciers. Can we reverse the damage? Explore the harrowing effects of climate change. It's a wake-up call, global emergency. Climate Tracker on We On World is One.
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2: Where darkness hides behind every corner. Where the truth is stranger than fiction. A show that dives deep into the stories which shock and mystify. The victims, the accused, and the sinister plot. Prime Crime is your front row seat to darkness.
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2: From the bustling trading floors of Wall Street to the vibrant exchanges of Asian stock markets, We On breaks it down for you to make sense of what's happening. 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

You're watching Beyond World is One. This is Newspoint. I'm Kripa, and up ahead, we get you more on what Trump's position is on Tehran's latest proposal, also the latest on UAE getting pulled into the war in West Asia, and more developments emerging from India and across the globe. But before that, a quick look at the headlines. Lebanese state media reports at least six people killed and seven others injured in Israeli strikes on a town in southern Lebanon. More than 2,800 people have been killed in the country since March 2 amid the wider West Asia conflict. Donald Trump says he's willing to accept economic pain, including a stock market drop, to prevent Iran from obtaining a nuclear weapon, saying he's willing to take a bullet for the country, calling Iranian officials lunatics. Iranian Parliament Speaker says U.S. has no alternative but to accept the rights of Iranian people under a 14-point proposal submitted earlier this month after Trump says the ceasefire between the two countries could collapse. CBS News, citing U.S. officials, reports Pakistan allowed Iran to station military aircraft, including a racy plane, at its airbase to protect them from potential U.S. strikes, while publicly portraying itself as a mediator between Iran and U.S. Taiwan says it will strengthen cooperation with the U.S. and improve its defense and deterrence capabilities after President Donald Trump indicates U.S. arms sales to the island will be discussed during his trip to Beijing. Israel's Knesset unanimously passes the bill allowing the prosecution of terrorists involved in the October 7 attacks. The law permits death penalty sentencing and public trials to be conducted at a Jerusalem military court. White House says Donald Trump will undergo his annual dental and medical checkups on May 26. The announcement comes as the U.S. president, who turns 18 next month, continues to insist that he is in good mental and physical health. Saudi Aramco warns West Asia conflict has triggered the world's biggest energy shock, with oil markets remaining highly disrupted. The company says recovery could stretch into 2027, even if key shipping routes reopen soon and keeping prices and volatility elevated.

Yannick Sinner storms past Alexei Popyrin in state to advance into Italian Open last 16 in Rome. The world number joins Novak Djokovic as just the second man to win his first 25 ATP Masters 1,000 matches of the season.

U.S. President Donald Trump will be meeting with his national security team as negotiations with Iran remained deadlocked. Trump has rejected Tehran's latest counteroffer to end the war, saying the truce is now on life support. Reports say that the national security team may discuss the way forward in the Iran war, including possibly resuming military action. Earlier, speaking to reporters at the White House, Trump had used dramatic language to describe the state of the truce. It's...

0: unbelievably weak. I would say, I would call it the weakest right now after reading a piece of garbage they sent us. I didn't even finish reading it. They said, I'm not going to waste my time reading it. I would say it's one of the weakest right now. It's on life support. They understand. These are all medical people. Dr. Oz, life support is not a good thing. Do you agree?
1: Die prognostic.
0: I would say the ceasefire is on massive life support, where the doctor walks in and says, sir, your loved one has approximately a 1% chance of living.
2: Trump claimed that Iranian leaders changed their mind, and when the parties appear to reach points of agreement, he accused Iran of going back on an agreement to allow the U.S. to remove its supply of enriched uranium.
0: Well, they did it 2 days ago. They did 2 days ago. They said, you're going to have to take it. We were going to go with them. But they changed their mind because they didn't put it in the paper.
2: Now, Iran responded with a blunt warning of its own. Iranian Parliamentary Speaker Mohammad Bagher Ghalibaf said that Iran and its armed forces are prepared for any eventuality. In a post on X, Ghalibaf warned, and I quote it here, bad strategy and bad decisions always lead to bad results. Iran's foreign ministry defended its 14-point counter-proposal as reasonable and generous. The proposal reportedly includes recognition of sovereignty over the Strait of Hormuz, an end to the U.S. naval blockade, and a halt to fighting across the region, including Lebanon. Tehran is also demanding the release of frozen Iranian assets held abroad. Trump says he's considering reviving a U.S. naval escort mission to guide oil tankers safely through the strait, though no final decision has been made. As part of the standoff, the U.S. Navy has previously fired on vessels to disable them and diverted ships during enforcement operations. But now Iran has issued its starkest warning against such measures. Ibrahim Rezai, the spokesman for the Iranian Parliament's National Security Commission, declared that Tehran's restraint is over, warning that any attack on Iranian vessels would trigger a strong and decisive response. The escalating rhetoric comes as the Gulf faces mounting economic and humanitarian pressure from overlapping U.S. and Iranian blockades. Saudi energy giant Aramco has warned investors that even if the strait reopened immediately, it could take months for energy markets to stabilize. The crisis is also threatening global food security. The United Nations says fertilizer shortages could push an additional 45 million people into hunger and starvation. During the Israeli-U.S. war on Iran, UAE emerged as one of Tehran's top targets in the Gulf as it rained missiles and drones on Abu Dhabi, Dubai and American bases in the country. But now, a new report says that the UAE hit back by secretly carrying out attacks on Iran. According to a report in the Wall Street Journal, UAE retaliated by carrying out strikes on Iran, including an attack on a refinery on Iran's Lavan Island. The attack had sparked a large fire and dealt to a severe blow to the refinery's capacity. The Wall Street Journal report says the attack took place in early April, around the time when U.S. President Trump was declaring a ceasefire. The report says that Washington had quietly welcomed UAE's participation in the war. At that time, Iran had called the strikes an enemy attack and launched drones and missiles against UAE and Kuwait in response. UAE was Iran's top target during the war, with Iran striking it with over 2,800 missiles and drones, higher than any other country, including Israel. UAE's military is well-equipped with Western-made fighter jets and surveillance networks. Its fleet includes French Mirage fighter jets, advanced F-16 jets, refueling planes, command and control aircraft, and surveillance drones. However, neither US nor the UAE has publicly acknowledged the report so far. Well, Indian Prime Minister Narendra Modi declared that no power in the world

0: can compel India to bow down, as he recalled the landmark nuclear tests conducted in Pokhran in May 1998. Prime Minister Modi stressed that the tests marked a turning point, showcasing India's scientific strength and political will, even in the face of sanctions and opposition from powerful nations. He highlighted the country's steadfast resolve to advance its nuclear ambitions while speaking at the Somnath Amrut Mahotsav, which celebrated 75 years of the reconstructed Somnath Temple.
1: 11 May 1998, yani aaj ke hi din देश ने पोखरण में परमाणु परीक्षण किया था। देश ने 11 मई को पहले तीन परमाणु परीक्षण किए। दुनिया भर की शक्तियां भारत को दबोचने के लिए मैदान में उतरी। अनेक प्रकार के बंधन लग गए। 11 मई को वैज्ञानिकों ने अपना काम कर लिया था, लेकिन 13 मई को फिर दो और परमाणु परीक्षण हुए।
0: Prime Minister Modi hailed the 1998 Pokhran tests as proof of India's unwavering political will under the late Atal Bihari Vajpayee, asserting that no power on earth can force India to succumb to international pressure or economic sanctions.
1: उस समय पूरी दुनिया का दबाव भारत पर था, लेकिन अटल जी के नेतृत्व में बीजेपी सरकार ने दिखाया था कि हमारे लिए राष्ट्र प्रथम है। दुनिया की कोई ताकत भारत को झुका नहीं सकती।
0: The Philippine Senate saw high drama on Monday after a senator took refuge in the legislative building to escape arrest. Senator Ronald De La Rosa is wanted by the International Criminal Court for his alleged role in former President Rodrigo Duterte's drug war. Video released by the Senate showed De La Rosa being chased through the halls of the upper chamber, pursued by officers from the National Bureau of Investigation. De La Rosa, who had not been seen publicly since November, appeared in the Senate to cast a vote in the election of the new Senate president.

0: The Senate had earlier been placed under lockdown with barbed wire and riot police surrounding the compound's closed gates. Newly elected Senate President Alan Peter Kayanto had told reporters that De La Rosa was under the Senate's protection. The National Bureau of Investigation then dropped its plan to arrest De La Rosa, ending the standoff. De La Rosa, who served as police chief and Duterte's top enforcer during the bloody drug crackdown, will be treated as being in the custody of the Senate. In February, De La Rosa, fellow Senator Christopher Goh, and six others were identified as co-perpetrators in former President Duterte's Crimes Against Humanity case in documents released by ICC prosecutors. ICC prosecutors have charged Duterte with three counts of crimes against humanity, alleging his involvement in at least 76 murders between 2013 and 2018 as part of his war on drugs. While all this drama unfolded in the Senate, lawmakers in the House of Representatives voted to impeach Vice President Sara Duterte for a second time. The articles of impeachment accuse Sara Duterte, the daughter of former President Rodrigo Duterte, of graft, corruption, bribery, and an alleged assassination plot against President Ferdinand Marcos.
1: With 255 members voting in the affirmative, 26 against, 9 abstention, House Resolution number 989, together with the findings, conclusion, recommendations contained in committee report number 261, are hereby adopted.
0: Now, under the Philippine Constitution, an impeachment vote triggers a trial in the Senate where a guilty verdict could see Sara Duterte removed from the vice presidency and banned from holding elected office for life. We look into South Africa now. South Africa, Cyril Ramaphosa said that he is not stepping down as president. This comes after an impeachment committee has been ordered to reprobe allegations on Ramaphosa that accuses him of stealing and hiding more than $500,000 in cash that had been stashed in a sofa at his game ranch. In a televised address to the nation, Ramaphosa said he would legally challenge a parliamentary report which found credible evidence of wrongdoing on his part. The South African president also said the allegations against him are based on hearsay.
2: The complaints against me are based on hearsay allegations. No evidence, let alone sufficient evidence, has been presented to prove that I committed any violation, let alone a serious violation of the Constitution or the law, or serious misconduct as set out in the Constitution. As a consequence, I decided then to approach our courts to take the report of the independent panel on review. I therefore respectfully want to make it clear that I will not resign.
0: Ramaphosa's decision comes after the South African Parliament said it would establish the impeachment committee in compliance with the decision of the country's apex court last week. South Africa's top constitutional court said that the 2022 parliament vote that blocked impeachment proceedings against Ramaphosa over the scandal is unconstitutional. They also added that the 2022 report should have been referred to an impeachment committee for further probe. Furthermore, the multi-party impeachment committee needs to hold an investigation before any move to hold an impeachment vote. Meanwhile, opposition parties have urged Ramaphosa to step down from his position while these processes unfold. The allegations against South African President Cyril Ramaphosa first surfaced in 2022 when a former head of the country's security agency accused the president of money laundering and other offences. It later emerged that thousands of dollars of cash had been stolen in 2020 and had been kept as a secret. Ramaphosa said that the money came from the legitimate sale of buffaloes on his ranch. However, questions emerged as to why the money was stashed in a sofa. The 2022 independent report also revealed that Ramaphosa used the head of his presidential protection unit to superstitiously try and track down the suspects.
1: All honored guests that have been invited.
0: Now let's take a look at some of the stories across India at this hour. The Central Bureau of Investigation has taken over the investigation into the murder of Chandranath Rath, personal assistant to West Bengal Chief Minister Shivendu Adhikari. The agency has formed a 7-member special investigation team headed by Deputy Inspector General Pankaj Singh to probe the case. Chandranath Rath, a former Indian Air Force personnel, was shot near Madhyam Gram on May 6 and later died in hospital. 3 people who were accused in the murder were arrested from Bihar and Uttar Pradesh and have been remanded to police custody till May 24. The court has also added charges related to destruction of evidence following the prosecution's plea. The Brihan Mumbai Municipal Corporation has announced a 10% water cut across Mumbai from May 15, stating that the water levels in the supply lakes is low. The civic body has urged citizens not to panic and to use water judiciously. According to the BMC, Mumbai's reservoirs currently hold around 23.52% of the city's annual requirement. To ease the situation, Mumbai will receive additional water from the Bhadsa and Upper Baitarna Dam reserves. The cut is also expected to affect Thane, Bhiwandi, Nizampur and nearby villages.

0: attempting to explore a tie-up with the DMK. Addressing the media along with senior AIA DMK leaders, including former Minister S.P. Velumani, Shanmugam said the party was passing through one of the most difficult phases in its history, and this is after suffering consecutive electoral defeats. Meanwhile, TVK secured its first victory in the assembly, securing the speaker's post. JCD Prabhakar, the TVK legislator from the Thousand Lights constituency, has been elected unopposed. Prabhakar, who previously was elected twice as a member of the AIADMK, parted ways with the party ahead of the recent elections to join the TVK.
1: பேரவை துணைத் தலைவர் பதவிக்கான வேட்புமனுத்தால் சட்டமன்ற பேரவை முதன்மை செயலாளரிடம் அளிக்கப்பட்டுள்ளது.
0: For more on this, our principal correspondent Siddharth MP is now joining us live from Chennai. Siddharth, how serious is the situation? What can you tell us more about the situation?
2: The rift in the AIADMK is quite concerning because this indicates the breakup of a party that has been, you know, dominating Tamil Nadu's political landscape for more than 50 years. This is a party that came into being in 1972. It was started by M.G. Ramachandran, the actor turned politician. In fact, he's the first actor turned politician who truly emerged on the Tamil Nadu political scene. Thereafter, his political heir, Jay Jayalalitha, yet another actor turned politician mentored by MGR, took that party to greater heights until her demise in 2016. And since the time she passed away in 2016, the party has been facing internal struggles and a constant decline. In 2021, the party lost the assembly elections. In 2019, they lost the parliamentary elections. Again, 2026, they've come third in the assembly elections, and the 2024 parliamentary elections too. They were completely routed by the DMK Congress alliance in the state. So this goes on to show the party has faced in the last 5-6 years alone several electoral defeats, and this has indeed affected morale severely. And until 2021, the party was held together by the glue of power. And now that grip is also going away. The party is seeing internal rifts. And the major concern here is what would be the future of this party that used to be a major pillar, one among two pillars in Tamil Nadu's political landscape. Because this is a party that has ruled Tamil Nadu for a substantial chunk of the last 50 to 60 years. And this party's eventual decline is a major alteration to the state's political arena itself. And one of the bigger concerns is the fact that which way will the split go? For example, right now we're given to understand that about 30 of the 47 MLAs are with C.V. Shanmugam, and about 17 of them are with the Palaniswamy camp. So we'll have to wait and see whether they actually convene a general council meeting, whether Palaniswamy convenes a general council meeting, and then they have a discussion on the future course of affairs, or whether things will reach a certain point where tomorrow during the floor test that the Chief Minister Vijay will face, whether the party will decide to vote two ways, that one faction votes one way and another faction votes another way. So this is something we'll have to closely wait and watch. And even the larger ramifications is that the irony here is that Vijay is an actor turned politician. The emergence of Vijay is now destroying completely, as per the ongoing developments, another party created by the actor turned politician. So yes, in fact, interesting developments going on in Tamil Nadu, and we'll have to wait to see the exact impact, because if the AIADMK does convene a general council meeting, we'll have to see whether a consensus emerges over supporting TVK. And if that happens, that could also alter the dynamics further, because the TVK so far has majority outside support of those parties that are otherwise allied with the DMK. But the AIADMK offering complete support to the TVK would mean Vijay gets the numbers he needs. And if it is indeed direct support, then AIADMK could possibly even negotiate ministerial berths. Notably, till now, Vijay has not announced any portfolio for his ministers. It's only he as chief minister that we know. Otherwise, formally, the portfolios are not announced. So while ministers have taken oath, their exact portfolios have not been assigned. So if and when the AIADMK ties up with the TVK, then there's a high possibility that they would also negotiate for ministerial berths.
0: Indeed, Siddharth, as you rightly said, AIADMK's future does look hazy, and the portfolio of ministers is what we'll have to wait for. Thank you for joining us here at the broadcast. Well, with that, we wrap up this bulletin, but leaving you with these stills that have their story of their own. Stay tuned to Beyond World is One. Thank you for watching.

0: 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Can we reverse the damage? 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
3: 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Where darkness hides behind every corner. Where the truth is stranger than fiction. A show that dives deep into the stories which shock and mystify. The victims, the accused, and the sinister plot. Prime Crime is your front row seat to darkness.
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6: Get the latest updates.

Lebanese state media reported at least 6 people were killed and 7 others injured in Israeli strikes on a town in southern Lebanon. More than 2,800 people have been killed in the country since March 2 amid the wider West Asia conflict. Lebanon's president has urged the U.S. to put pressure on Israel to cease fire and stop home demolitions in South Lebanon. Lebanon's health ministry said 74 people have been killed by Israeli strikes in the last 3 days, despite a truce announced last month in fighting between Iran-backed Lebanese group Hezbollah and the Israeli military. The Hezbollah-Israel conflict reignited on March 2 when the group opened fire at Israel in support of Tehran. Israel's Knesset unanimously passed a bill allowing the prosecution of terrorists involved in the October 7th attacks. The law permits death penalty sentencing and public trials to be conducted at a Jerusalem military court. Iranian Parliament Speaker Mohammad Bagher Ghalibaf says the U.S. has no alternative but to accept the rights of Iranian people under a 14-point proposal submitted earlier this month. Well, this after Trump said the ceasefire between the two countries could collapse. U.S. President Donald Trump is all set to visit China this week for talks with his Chinese counterpart Xi Jinping. Preparations are in full swing for the high-stakes visit, with U.S. Air Force C-17 aircraft already arriving in Beijing. Addressing the media, Trump on Monday said he will speak to Xi about the future of U.S. arms sales to Taiwan, which is a long source of friction between the two countries. U.S. President Donald Trump says that the Iran ceasefire is now on life support. Well, this comes after he rejected Iran's latest counter-offer in high-stakes negotiations to end the war permanently. Speaking to reporters at the White House, the American president claimed he has the best plan ever to end the war, but did not say what it was. Well, Trump claimed that Iranian leaders changed their mind when the parties appeared to reach a points of agreement. He accused Iran of going back on an agreement to allow the U.S. to remove its supply of enriched uranium. Iranian Parliamentary Speaker Mohammad Bagher Ghalibaf said Tehran and its armed forces are prepared for any eventuality. In a post on X, Ghalibaf warned, and I quote here, "Bad strategy and bad decisions always lead to bad results." Iran's foreign ministry defended its 14-point counter-proposal as reasonable and generous. The proposal reportedly includes recognition of sovereignty over the Strait of Hormuz, an end to the U.S. naval blockade, and a halt to fighting across the region, including Lebanon. Tehran is also demanding the release of frozen Iranian assets held abroad. The U.S. government announced sanctions against 3 people and 9 companies. Well, these include 4 based in Hong Kong and 4 in the United Arab Emirates for aiding Iran's shipment of oil to China. The 9th company is based in Oman. In Britain, calls are mounting for Prime Minister Keir Starmer to quit after his ruling Labour Party was crushed in local and regional elections. Starmer has pledged to prove his doubters wrong, but reports suggest he has been told by senior cabinet ministers to consider setting out a timeline for his departure. At least 70 lawmakers from his own party have called for him to go. But other reports, including one by The Times, suggest the number could be as high as 80. Well, under party rules, any challenger would need the support of 81 Labour members of Parliament, around 20% of the party's MPs, to trigger a leadership contest. According to British media, Foreign Minister Yvette Cooper and Justice Minister Shabana Mahmood have told Starmer he should oversee an orderly transition of power. Among those who have called on Starmer to quit are 4 government aides who have already resigned. Venezuela's acting president Delcy Rodriguez told journalists that her country had no plans to become the 51st U.S. state after President Donald Trump said he was seriously considering the move.
While speaking to Fox News earlier on Monday, Trump said he was seriously considering making Venezuela the 51st U.S. state. According to a post by Fox News' co-anchor John Roberts on social media, but the White House did not immediately respond to a request for comment on the matter. Six people were found dead inside a train boxcar near the Texas-Mexico border, with early findings from a cross-agency investigation pointing to extreme heat as a possible cause. Well, this comes after a worker from Union Pacific opened a shipping container at a remote rail yard and discovered the six bodies on Sunday. Officers and firefighters then reached the scene and confirmed all six individuals, five men and one woman, had died. Ukraine's capital Kyiv has come under a drone attack as the three-day truce with Russia expires. Ukrainian authorities have alerted residents to rush to safe spaces as sirens blare in the country. Well, this comes after Ukraine's President Volodymyr Zelensky accused Russia of not wanting to end the war as Moscow continues its offensive along the front lines, despite a three-day truce agreed between the both sides. In a video address, Zelensky said that Kyiv is preparing for more attacks as Moscow continued its combat actions during the truce. Zelensky also said his top negotiator, Rustem Umerov, had reported to him on recent political and technological meetings in the US. The International Criminal Court has unsealed an arrest warrant for Philippine Senator Ronald De La Rosa, accusing him of crimes against humanity related to his role as the chief enforcer of former President Rodrigo Duterte's war on drugs. On Monday, De La Rosa locked himself in his Senate office after a brief standoff with National Bureau of Investigation agents. Senate allies have placed him under protective custody to prevent his immediate arrest. Duterte was already arrested in March 2025. He is currently in The Hague, where he faces confirmed charges of murder as a crime against humanity. Brazilian activist Thiago Avila arrived in Sao Paulo after being deported from Israel. He was detained together with another activist for just over a week for leading an aid flotilla attempting to break the Israeli naval blockade of the Gaza Strip. A new wave of gang violence in Haiti's capital forced hundreds to flee their homes over the weekend. People fled with whatever they could carry as the rattle of gunfire echoed in the background. The clashes between gangs erupted over the weekend across several northern neighborhoods in the country's capital, Port-au-Prince. Dozens of roadblocks marked a national strike in Bolivia, with protesters demanding the resignation of President Rodrigo Paz and the Bolivian government calling for dialogue. The government said there were 38 blockade points across the country at midday. The country's main union, the Bolivian Workers' Central, called a national strike on May 2nd to demand a salary increase and improved fuel supplies. PM Narendra Modi to begin five-nation tour from May 15th, visiting UAE, Sweden, Netherlands, Norway and Italy. In UAE, he will discuss energy cooperation and trade with President Al Nahyan. He will also attend India-Nordic Summit in Norway. Brazilian President Lula da Silva signed into law a bill establishing a day to honor the victims of the COVID-19 pandemic. The virus claimed more than 700,000 lives in Brazil, second only to the United States. Russian President Vladimir Putin drove an Auris car up to the Arbat Hotel in central Moscow, where he met his childhood school teacher. Well, according to the Kremlin, Russian news agencies quote Putin spokesman Dmitry Peskov as saying that Putin met a Russian citizen from Sochi while in the hotel's lobby and that he later brought his teacher over to his residence for dinner. Dozens of Palestinian brides gathered in Gaza City for a massive communal wedding celebration.
Organized by the Turkish Humanitarian Relief Foundation, the event transformed the landscape into a sea of white as couples came together to start their lives amid ongoing regional challenges. The mass ceremony held on May 11th aims to ease the financial burden on young families as thousands of well-wishers looked out to celebrate the new beginnings. A pair of South Florida wildfires that torched thousands of acres in the Everglades over the weekend spread as fire crews worked to contain them. The Florida Forest Service posted on Facebook that the growing fires were producing smoky conditions with reduced visibility, but containment operations were increasing. No serious injuries or property damage has been reported so far. OpenAI has announced a new company with more than $4 billion in initial investment to help organizations build and deploy artificial intelligence systems. The new business, called OpenAI Deployment Company, will also acquire AI consulting firm Tomorrow to quickly scale operations. OpenAI said the unit will embed AI engineers directly inside organizations to identify where AI can have the biggest impact. The acquisition of Tomorrow will add around 150 AI engineers and deployment specialists to the new company. The head of the Bank of England's regulatory arm has warned that advanced AI models such as Anthropic's Mythos and ChatGPT 5.5 Instant could cause significant disruption to financial services. Prudential Regulation Authority Chief Sam Wood said the new AI systems are becoming increasingly capable of identifying cybersecurity vulnerabilities in banking systems. He said banks would need to improve basic cyber hygiene and respond more quickly to security threats as AI-driven defenses become more important. Woods added that patching system weaknesses remains one of the main causes of outages in the financial sector. British pop star Dua Lipa has filed a lawsuit against Samsung Electronics, accusing the company of using her image without permission to market its television sets. The case, filed in a California court, seeks at least $15 million in damages. Dua Lipa claimed a copyrighted photo of her was printed on TV boxes, creating the impression that she endorsed the product. Samsung denied intentional misuse, saying a third-party content partner had assured the company that all necessary rights were cleared. Shein has accused Temu of copyright infringement in a legal battle now underway at London's High Court. Shein claims Temu used thousands of its product photos to advertise copycat clothing items and gain an unfair market advantage. Temu denied the allegations and accused Shein of using litigation to stifle competition in the fast fashion market. Temu has also filed a counterclaim after thousands of its product listings were removed following a court injunction obtained by Shein. Chinese wireless device maker QCTEL has accused the US Pentagon after being added to a list of companies allegedly linked to China's military. But the company denied the allegations, saying its products are used only for civilian purposes, including smart devices and connected vehicle systems. But the company said the Pentagon designation has caused serious economic damage, including the loss of a key US-based supplier. The lawsuit also warns that the business disruption could impact downstream manufacturers in the American automobile industry.

Asian markets opened higher in early Asian trade despite fresh concerns over the fragile US-Iran ceasefire after President Donald Trump warned the truce is on massive life support. Japan's Nikkei and South Korea's Kospi both advanced, with the Kospi extending gains after hitting a record high a day earlier. Hong Kong futures also pointed to a stronger open, while Australian markets traded flat. Investors largely brushed aside geopolitical tensions, rising oil prices and inflation worries, continuing a trend of buying market dips amid strong confidence in global equities. US markets also ended higher overnight, with the S&P 500 and Nasdaq closing at fresh record highs, supported by gains in major technology stocks. Oil prices edged higher as fragile US-Iran negotiations kept fears alive over disruptions in global energy supplies. Brent traded above $105 a barrel, while crude remained near $99 amid uncertainty over the Strait of Hormuz, which is a key global oil route handling nearly a fifth of world energy flows. US President Donald Trump said the ceasefire with Iran was on life support, pointing to major disagreements between both sides. Analysts warn oil prices could remain above $100 unless a breakthrough is reached, while any fresh escalation in West Asia may trigger another sharp spike in global energy markets. Gold prices moved higher as investors closely tracked US-China talks and rising tensions in West Asia. Spot gold climbed nearly 0.5%, while US gold futures also gained ahead of key US inflation data later in the day. Markets remained cautious after President Donald Trump said the ceasefire with Iran was on life support, raising concerns over prolonged instability in the region. Investors are also watching Trump's visit to China, where discussions with President Xi Jinping are expected to cover trade, geopolitics and the conflict in West Asia. Analysts say uncertainty over global growth, oil prices and interest rates is continuing to support safe haven demand for gold. Reigning French Open champion Coco Gauff survived a huge scare at the Italian Open. The American reached the quarterfinals in Rome after saving a match point against a compatriot Iva Jovic. Gauff found herself in trouble after dropping the opening set against the 18-year-old, but the two-time Grand Slam winner faced a match point at 3-5 down in the second set, but was able to save it and then switched gears. She won four straight games to force a decider and then dominated the third set to seal a 5-7-7-5-6-2 triumph. The third seed will next face Mira Andreeva for a place in the semi-finals. Former world number 5, Andrei Rublev, has cruised into the last 16 of Rome Masters. The Russian, who was aiming to win his first title since his triumph in Doha last year, took early control of the match against Spain's Alejandro Davidovich Fokina and never let it go. Rublev won the match 6-4, 6-4 in an hour and 14 minutes. The win earns Rublev back-to-back ATP Masters 1000 victories for the first time this season and takes him into his first last 16 at this level since Paris Masters last year. World Cup debutants Curaçao have parted company with the head coach Fred Rutten. Just 1 month before the tournament kicks off, Curaçao are the smallest nation by population ever to compete at the World Cup. They appointed Rutten in February after predecessor Dick Advocaat stepped down for personal reasons. However, a statement from Curaçao Football Federation said Rutten had resigned following constructive decisions among federation leaders. Iran Soccer Federation said Iran wants team members who served in the Revolutionary Guards to be allowed visas for the 2026 FIFA World Cup. In a video posted on Mehr News Agency's Telegram channel, President of the Football Federation, Islamic Republic of Iran, said they presented 10 conditions to FIFA if the country was to join. They included guarantees over visas, security and treatment of Iranian players and officials. Well, he added that Iran wanted all players and technical staff, especially those who served their military service in the Islamic Revolutionary Guards, to be granted visas.

All eyes are on the French Riviera as the 79th Cannes Film Festival officially begins. For the next 12 days, the world's biggest filmmakers, stars and studios will take over the Croisette with red carpets, brick premieres and Oscar buzz. This year's lineup features new films from Pedro Almodóvar and Hirokazu Koreeda and more. American director Ira Sachs is also in competition with his movie The Man I Love, starring Rami Malek. South Korean filmmaker Park Chan-wook is heading the jury this year with Demi Moore, Chloe Zhao among the jury members. Honorary Palme d'Or awards will also be presented to Peter Jackson and Barbara Streisand during the festival. Ahead of the grand opening, members of this year's Cannes jury arrived at the Martinez Hotel in style. Demi Moore and Chloe Zhao were spotted greeting

bands and posing for cameras alongside jury president Park Chan-wook. The festival is expected to see a strong mix of art house cinema and star power this year, with big names like Scarlett Johansson, Javier Bardem and John Travolta also, who is expected to attend. Beatles fans have something special to look forward to. Apple Corps Limited, the company founded by the Beatles, has announced a new 7th-floor immersive Beatles experience in London, set to open in the year 2027. The attraction will be located at the band's iconic Savile Row headquarters, where the Let It Be album was recorded and where the legendary rooftop performance took place. Fans will get access to the rooftop, recording studios and never-before-seen archives celebrating the band's legacy. Indian singer and actor Diljit Dosanjh has issued a strong message after videos from his Calgary concert went viral online. During his Aura tour performance, Dosanjh briefly stopped the show after some audience members were seen waving flags linked to pro-Khalistan sentiments. The singer asked security to handle the situation and later urged people not to target his fans or spread fake narratives online. He also said that protests outside events may be a form of expression, but disturbing fans inside the venue would not be tolerated. Eurovision fever has taken over Vienna as contestants prepare for their big night. This year marks the 70th edition of the Eurovision Song Contest, with Austria hosting the event after ages win last year with the track Wasted Love. The first semi-final begins this week at the Wiener Stadthalle, where 35 countries will compete. With millions expected to tune in worldwide, participants say the pressure is huge, but so is the excitement of performing on one of music's biggest global stages. King Charles and Queen Camilla marked the 50th anniversary of the King's Trust at London's Royal Albert Hall. The event brought together several celebrities including George and Amal Clooney, Idris Elba, Benedict Cumberbatch, Rita Ora and Lily Collins. The evening celebrated the charity's impact over 5 decades, supporting young people across the UK through education, training and career opportunities.

0: Well, that was it in speed, but don't go anywhere. French President Emmanuel Macron is stealing the spotlight at Africa Forward Summit. Macron went out for a jog with Olympic legend Kipchoge and joined a football session with Kenyan President William Ruto and Senegal's President. French President also took mic to silence audience during a youth-centric event. We leave you with these visuals. Thank you so much for watching Beyond World is One. Stay tuned. News and updates will continue on the other side.
1: Excuse me, everybody. Hey. I'm sorry, guys, but it's impossible to speak about culture, to have people like that super inspired coming here, making a speech with such a noise. So this is a total lack of respect.
2: Where darkness hides behind every corner. Where the truth is stranger than fiction. A show that dives deep into the stories which shock and mystify. The victims, the accused, and the sinister float. Prime Crime is your front row seat to darkness. Get the latest updates.
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1: From the bustling trading floors of Wall Street to the vibrant exchanges of Asian stock markets, Weon breaks it down for you to make sense of what's happening. 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We bring you all of this and more on World Business Watch.
2: Campaigns, elections, alliances, controversies, and power play. 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
1: Where darkness hides behind every corner. Where the truth is stranger than fiction. A show that dives deep into the stories which shock and mystify. The victims, the accused, and the sinister plot. Prime Crime is your front row seat to darkness.
0: Get the latest update.
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0: Credible, clear, continuous. 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Diverse voices, one platform. Eon World is one.
1: From the bustling trading floors of Wall Street to the vibrant

Welcome back. You're watching Beyond World is One. I'm Shivan Janna. Let's start with the headlines. Ukrainian authorities say Russian strikes in eastern Ukraine.

0: An independent Israeli investigative commission report says Hamas and its allies carried out systematic, widespread sexual and gender-based violence. This was during the October 7th attacks, and this was against hostages taken to Gaza. Lebanese state media reports at least 6 people killed and 7 others injured in Israeli strikes on a town in southern Lebanon. More than 2,800 people have been killed in the country since the 2nd of March amid the wider West Asia conflict. U.S. media reports citing U.S. officials say Donald Trump is meeting his national security team to discuss next steps in Iran conflict. Military options are being considered, including resuming strikes or restarting Project Freedom in the Strait of Hormuz.
1: I'm willing to take a bullet for the country. And they said, look, the stock market is going to go down, but we're going to have a threat of lunatics having, they're lunatics, having a nuclear weapon. I deal with them.
0: Trump says he is willing to accept economic pain, including a stock market drop, to prevent Iran from obtaining a nuclear weapon, saying he is willing to take a bullet for the country, calling Iranian officials lunatics. Iranian parliament speaker says U.S. has no alternative but to accept the rights of Iranian people under a 14-point proposal submitted earlier in this month after Trump says that the ceasefire between the two countries could collapse. Taiwan says that it will strengthen cooperation with the U.S. and improve its defense and deterrence capabilities after Donald Trump indicates U.S. arms sales to the island will be discussed during his trip to Beijing. The Indian government has cut royalty rates on crude oil and natural gas production, and that is aimed at encouraging upstream exploration and production activity in India and attracting fresh investments into the oil and gas sector. Tottenham Hotspur take a small and potentially crucial step towards retaining the Premier League status after drawing at home with Leeds United 1-1. Spurs move 2 points clear of relegation rival West Ham. Well, the U.S. president is all set to visit China. That's going to happen this week for talks with Chinese President Xi Jinping. Preparations are in full swing for the high-stakes visit, with U.S. Air Force C-17 aircraft already arriving in Beijing. Now, addressing the media, Trump on Monday said that he will speak to Xi Jinping about the future of U.S. arms sales to Taiwan, which is a long source of friction between China and the U.S. In December, Trump announced the largest ever U.S. weapons package for Taiwan, more than $11 billion. That was the amount. However, in the briefing, the U.S. president appeared to downplay the prospects of China trying to seize the self-governing democracy.
1: Taiwan, I equated a little bit to that. If you have the right president, I don't think it'll happen. I think we'll be fine. I have a very good relationship with President Xi. Knows I don't want that to happen.
0: However, Trump noted that the U.S. was very, very far away from Taiwan compared to China.
1: Very far away. Very, very far away. We're just at 9,500 miles. You know, we're 9,500 miles. He's 67 miles. It's a little bit of a difference, but

0: You know, there's a lot of support for Taiwan from Japan and from countries from that area.
1: Do you think we should?
2: Trump also said that he would ask Xi Jinping to free Jimmy Lai, the Hong Kong media mogul who was sentenced in February just earlier this year to 20 years in prison, which is effectively a death sentence for him, who's an ailing 78-year-old. The U.S. president at the same time appeared to show understanding for the position of Beijing, which clamped down hard on Hong Kong after mass pro-democracy protests that took place in 2019.
0: But Jimmy Lai is in that way. But Jimmy Lai, he caused lots of turmoil for China. He tried to do the right thing. He wasn't successful. Went to jail, and people would like him out, and I'd like to see him get out, too. So I'll bring him up again. I have.
2: Ahead of his return to Beijing, after nearly a decade, Trump several times hailed his ties with Xi Jinping, saying they have gotten along well on everything but COVID. His two-day summit with Xi Jinping carries more energy market weight than any bilateral meeting in recent memory. The talks come as the world grapples with what the International Energy Agency has called the largest supply disruption in the history of the global oil market, with the near-total closure of the Strait of Hormuz.
0: I have a great relationship with President Xi, and I think you can see that with the fact that in Hormuz, they get a big percentage, 40% of their oil from Hormuz. There's been no ships coming in, no nasty ships coming in that we end up in skirmishes with. There's been, he'd like to see it get done. He doesn't want to see, I'll tell you what, look, I respect him a lot, and hopefully he respects me.
2: Now, much of Iran's oil is bound for Asia, with China being a major importer. In the latest, U.S. has issued sanctions against 12 individuals and entities that U.S. said facilitated the sale and shipment of Iranian oil to China. But Trump is also eyeing business opportunities during his visit to China, as evident from the more than dozen CEOs and top executives who will be joining the U.S. president in this delegation. And that includes Elon Musk and Apple's Tim Cook. Venezuela has firmly rejected any suggestion by the U.S. of becoming the 51st state of the United States. Acting President Delcy Rodriguez said such an idea has never been considered, stressing that Venezuelans value their independence and take pride in the country's freedom movement and national heroes. Now, she made these remarks while speaking to reporters after attending a hearing at the International Court of Justice in The Hague.
3: Primero que nada.
4: First and foremost, we have come to the International Court of Justice to defend our sovereignty and our independence process. That would never have been considered, because if there is one thing we Venezuelan men and women have, it is that we love our independence process. We love our heroes and heroines of independence.
2: Well, her comments came after U.S. President Donald Trump reportedly said he was seriously considering the possibility of Venezuela becoming part of the United States. Trump has repeatedly spoken about Venezuela since the capture of former President Nicolas Maduro in January, and had earlier hinted at the idea of statehood in a post on his Truth Social platform. Diplomatic relations between Washington and Caracas, which had been suspended for 7 years under Maduro, were formally restored in the month of March. Since assuming power after Maduro's removal, Rodriguez introduced reforms opening the mining and energy sectors to foreign investment, including from American companies. Rodriguez, who earlier served as vice president under Maduro, has also backed an amnesty measure that resulted in the release of hundreds of political prisoners, although several detainees are still believed to remain in custody. Meanwhile, Venezuela's opposition has continued to call for fresh elections. Venezuela's interim leader was in The Hague to attend proceedings at the International Court of Justice over Venezuela's long-running territorial dispute with neighboring Guyana. The issue revolved around oil-rich Essequibo region, and the visit marked her first trip outside the Caribbean since taking office earlier this year. Now shift focus to the Russia-Ukraine front. Kiev came under a drone attack as the three-day truce with Russia expired. Ukrainian authorities have alerted residents to Russia. safe spaces as sirens blared in the capital. And this comes after Ukraine's President Volodymyr Zelensky accused Russia of not wanting to end the war as Moscow continued its offensive along the front lines. Despite a three-day truce agreed between the two sides, in a video address, Zelensky said that Kiev is preparing for more attacks as Moscow continued its combat actions during the truce.
1: Today, there was no silence on the front line. Combat actions have continued. We have documented all of this. We also see that Russia has no intention of ending this war, and we are, unfortunately, preparing for new attacks. But peace must come. That is exactly what we are working for. The defense of Ukraine, Ukraine's independence, and the safety of our people, these are the most important things.
2: Zelensky also said his top negotiator, Rustem Umerov, had reported to him on recent political and technological meetings in the US, but Washington appears more occupied with the war in West Asia, even as it remains engaged in a diplomatic push to end the Ukraine war.
1: Today, Rustem Umerov, Secretary of the National Security and Defense Council, reported on the results of the meeting in the US. There were meetings at the political and technological levels with American companies. America remains in the diplomatic process. It is clear that the war in Iran is currently attracting the most attention from America and the US president. But there is a priority and support there from the American people to end this war in Europe as well.
2: Well, earlier, Zelensky met German Defense Minister Boris Pistorius in Kiev. After their talks, the Ukrainian president praised Germany's continued support for its air defense and said the two countries were working on further joint weapons production possibilities. Negotiations on the Russia-Ukraine war have so far led to no conclusion. Further, the Iran conflict has put Ukraine and the Ukraine war on the back burner for the Trump administration. However, Trump's three-day ceasefire announcement raised some hope that U.S.-led talks to end Russia's invasion will be resumed. But again, during the three-day ceasefire that was announced by Donald Trump, there were multiple accusations from both Ukraine and Russia of violations of that ceasefire. Well, the crisis in Gaza is far from over. Israel's blockade of the enclave is not just focused on the entry points via land, the waters touching Gaza's shores are also under Israeli control and out of access for more than 2 million Palestinians. Here's a report on Gaza's untouchable sea.
5: Gaza's fortunes took a turn for the worst after the October 7, 2023 attack by Hamas on Israel. What followed was months of carpet bombing. Mounting death toll and a war-induced humanitarian crisis of disastrous proportions. While Israel's strikes have reduced substantially but still unfold intermittently, the Palestinian territory is still fighting a battle of survival. Compounding this challenge is a blockade enforced by Israel, not just on the Strip's land borders, but also the sea. However, this blockade is just an intensified version of control that Israel has long exercised on Gaza. While landlocked on three sides, Gaza has a coastline of 40 kilometers, a stretch of the Mediterranean Sea that has historically been a key lifeline for the enclave and its 2 million residents. But Palestinians have no access to these waters, neither for occupation nor recreation. Israel's blockade means no drilling of reserves, no fishing in the waters, no swimming by locals. In fact, no vessels or flotilla are also allowed to reach Gazan shores. But this blockade did not happen overnight. Israeli authorities walled Gaza's coastline in stages. In 1995, Israeli and Palestinian sides reached an interim agreement, which was called the Oslo II Agreement. Under this, Palestinians in Gaza were allowed to access waters for fishing up to 20 nautical miles, which is roughly 37 kilometers. But this was never allowed on Israel's part. Then, 7 years later, a top UN diplomat in 2002, Catherine Bertini, brokered a new commitment, which Israeli government agreed to. This new agreement mandated Israelis to allow access to Gazans for 20 kilometers into the sea. But Israeli authorities eventually did not allow even this. After Hamas took control of Gaza in the year 2007, Israel further reduced the allowed fishing zone to 11 kilometers, which is just under 6 miles. 2 years later, in 2009, Israel officially declared a naval blockade of Gaza. It halves the fishing zone to just under 3 nautical miles and stops all vessels from entering Gaza's waters. Most recently, in 2025, Israel marked Gaza's waters as a no-go zone, leaving no part of the coastline open for swimming or fishing. Zero access for Palestinians. This has directly impacted life and livelihood for thousands on the strip. According to UN data, at least 211 Palestinian fishers have been killed by Israel between October 2023 and May 2025. Israel's sea blockade also denies Gaza access to a crucial marine gas field in the area, which contains approximately 30 billion cubic meters of natural gas. Over the years, all flotilla bound for Gaza have been stopped by Israeli forces in international waters. More recently, global activists have tried to break the Israeli blockade of Gaza, carrying symbolic amount of aid, because the objective was to end the siege, but all attempts have failed, as Israel continues to intercept vessels bound for Gaza. For more than 2 million Palestinians, the crisis did not begin on October 7, 2023, but it has intensified since then, as Gaza remains an open-air prison due to persistent Israeli blockade.
2: Well, Texas has sued Netflix, accusing the streaming giant of spying on children and other users by collecting their data without consent and designing its platform to keep people addicted to the platform by watching. Now, the lawsuit was filed by Texas Attorney General Ken Paxton in a state court in Collin County near Dallas. Texas accused Netflix of falsely telling users for years that it did not collect or share customer data while allegedly tracking viewing habits, user preferences, and other behavioral information. The complaint claims Netflix sold or shared this data with commercial data brokers and advertising technology companies, generating billions of dollars in revenue. Texas also accused Netflix of using so-called dark patterns to keep users watching content for longer periods. One of the features mentioned in the lawsuit is autoplay, which basically automatically starts a new show or episode after another program ends. We've all seen that feature. The complaint further alleges that Netflix targeted children and families, keeping them glued to the screen while collecting data that could later be monetized. Texas claims Netflix's alleged actions violate the Texas Deceptive Trade Practices Act, and the state is seeking fines of up to $10,000 per violation, along with a court order requiring Netflix to delete any data that it allegedly collected illegally. Netflix has denied these allegations, saying that the lawsuit is based on inaccurate and distorted information and that the company complies with privacy and data protection laws. And over in cricket, Delhi Capitals defeated Punjab Kings by 3 wickets in Dharamshala in the Indian Premier League. The most interesting part about the match was the fact that not one over of spin was bowled. Delhi Capitals won the toss and they elected to bowl first. Priyansh Arya gave the innings a flying start, smashing the first ball from Mitchell Stark for 6. The Australian pacer conceded 22 runs in the opening over. Ngidi was also expensive during the power play, but Delhi fought back through their Indian seamers. Akib Nabi, Mukesh Kumar, Madhav Tiwari, they bowled disciplined spells, making scoring far more difficult as Punjab briefly lost momentum. However, skipper Shreyas Iyer and Cooper Connolly steadied the innings with an 83-run partnership for the third wicket. Suryansh Shedge then provided a late flourish with a quick fire 21 off just 8 deliveries. In Punjab

innings, posted a target of 210 for 5 in their 20 overs. Now, the hosts seemed to have things under control in the beginning of the second innings. Arshdeep Singh and Yash Thakur, they reduced Delhi to 33 for 3 inside the first 5 overs.

0: Punjab's bowling, and Sharma smashed 24 off 10 balls, and Tiwari added an unbeaten 18 off 8 deliveries. Well, the victory keeps their playoff hopes alive. They are 7th in the points table, just 3 points behind 4th place Punjab, though they have played one game more. Punjab, who topped this year's IPL standings after remaining unbeaten in their first 7 matches, have now suffered a 4th straight defeat.
1: It's my second year in the IPL, and it feels like that I have gotten used to this environment. Both the management and all the seniors have been super supportive. One can approach them anytime, ask them anything or for whatever. So because I have gotten used to this, just had to get the nerves under control. And eventually it's a game between bat and ball, and I was just focused on the basics, and fortunately things turned our way.
2: Obviously everybody is disappointed. But it's a tournament again. I want to say that you really can't, overthink or overanalyze too many things, because in a couple of days' time we are playing against MI. So I think it's very important to just take the learnings from this game, whatever errors we've made. There were some unforced errors, to be very honest, and look at the positives. We scored 200 plus runs again. So we look at the positives and move ahead.
0: British pop star Dua Lipa has filed a lawsuit against Samsung Electronics, accusing the tech giant of using her image without her permission to promote Samsung television sets. The singer is reportedly seeking at least $15 million in damages. According to this lawsuit, Samsung allegedly used a copyrighted image of Dua Lipa on the front of television packaging that was sold in stores, creating the impression that it was she who was connected to or endorsing this particular product. The image in question, it's titled Dua Lipa Backstage at Austin City Limits 2024. It's said to be fully owned by the singer. The case has been filed in a federal court in California. Samsung has declined to comment on the matter, saying it cannot speak on ongoing legal proceedings. Dua Lipa's legal team has also not issued an official statement so far. Along with copyright and trademark infringement, the singer has accused Samsung of violating her publicity rights by allegedly using her identity for commercial gain. The filing also includes screenshots from social media posts and online comments that, according to Dua Lipa's lawyers, show how the packaging may have influenced buyers. In one comment attached to the lawsuit, a fan reportedly wrote that they would buy the TV just because Dua is on it. The 30-year-old singer's team claims she first became aware of the alleged use of her image in June of last year and had asked Samsung to stop, but the company allegedly continued using it. Dua Lipa's lawyers argue that the alleged unauthorized use of her image has damaged her brand value and commercial reputation by giving consumers the impression that she officially endorsed Samsung's products. Well, it now remains to be seen how the situation unfolds. All right, this next story is going to show you some heartwarming gestures captured on video of none other than the Russian President Vladimir Putin, who drove personally to a hotel in Moscow to meet his childhood school teacher. They have a very warm embrace and an exchange. Putin then also drives her to the Kremlin, where the two had dinner together. More on these next visuals. Short break after that. I'm Shivan. This is Beyond. Stay with us.

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0: 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Can we reverse the damage? 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
1: Where darkness hides behind every corner. Where the truth is stranger than fiction. A show that dives deep into the stories which shock and mystify. The victims, the accused, and the sinister float. Prime Crime is your front row seat to darkness.
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1: 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WEON World is One. From the bustling trading floors of Wall Street to the vibrant exchanges of Asian stock markets, WEON breaks it down for you to make sense of what's happening. As we reveal the key factors behind events, strategic battles, and the game-changing business decisions that shape the world. We bring you all of this and more on World Business Watch.
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Hello and welcome back. Thanks for staying with us. We're watching Beyond World is One, and this is Beyond's Climate Tracker with me, Jyotsna Kumar. Let's begin by looking at all the climate stories making headlines across the world first.

0: Now, across India, while parts of Rajasthan continue to reel under intense heatwave conditions, several northern and southern states are bracing for thunderstorms, dust storms, heavy rain, hail and gusty winds. The India Meteorological Department has now issued multiple alerts across the country. Delhi NCR can see some dust storms, thunderstorms, lightning and light rain over the next 2 days as a western disturbance impacts northwest India. Well, gusty winds reaching up to 50 kilometers per hour are also likely bringing temporary relief from soaring temperatures. In Rajasthan, heatwave conditions continue to grip western districts. Cities like Phalori and Barmer have recorded temperatures above 44 degrees Celsius, making the region one of the hottest in the country. However, dust storms and isolated rain are expected to bring some relief beginning this week. Now, the IMD has also issued orange alerts for parts of Jammu and Kashmir, Himachal Pradesh and Uttarakhand. These hill states are likely to witness thunderstorms, hailstorms, lightning and strong winds till midweek. Authorities have advised tourists and pilgrims to remain cautious, especially in vulnerable hilly areas. Meanwhile, eastern states including Bihar, Jharkhand, Odisha and West Bengal are expected to receive thunderstorms and gusty winds with isolated hailstorm activity unlikely in Bihar. Now, wind speeds may touch up to 70 kilometers per hour in some pockets. In the south, Kerala is preparing for heavy rainfall from May 14th onwards, especially in northern districts. Tamil Nadu, Karnataka and parts of Andhra Pradesh are also likely to receive widespread rain and thunderstorms over the coming days. The IMD says maximum temperatures across northwest and central India may rise further by up to 5 degrees Celsius later this week, even as scattered rain activity continues in several regions. Residents have been advised to stay updated on local forecasts and take precautions against heat and severe weather. Now, as extreme heat tightens its grip across parts of India, a new kind of insurance is offering frontline workers a financial lifeline. In cities like Ahmedabad, payouts triggered by soaring temperatures are helping vulnerable workers stay safe without losing their income. Our next report tells you more. Take a look.
1: For years, summer meant a trade-off. Work through the heat or lose the day's earnings. In Ahmedabad, where temperatures regularly cross dangerous thresholds, informal workers have long faced that choice.
2: My husband works outside in the heat and often falls sick. We end up spending more on medicines than we earn. When I run the sewing machine at home, it becomes even hotter.
1: But now, a new model is changing the equation. It's called parametric insurance. Instead of assessing individual losses, payouts are triggered automatically when extreme heat thresholds are breached. If temperatures cross a set limit for consecutive days, money is released. The scheme in Ahmedabad is being rolled out by a housing trust in partnership with a few other organizations.
3: In 2026, the trigger has been revised to 42.74 degrees Celsius for the first round of payouts. If this temperature persists for 2 days, women receive 100 rupees. If temperatures reach 44.67 degrees Celsius in Ahmedabad, the payout rises to 850 rupees.
1: It targets women working in the informal sector, especially those most exposed to rising temperatures and least protected by traditional safety nets. According to the Lancet countdown, India lost an estimated 247 billion labor hours to extreme heat in 2024. Translating into economic losses of nearly $194 billion. Sectors like construction and agriculture have been hit hardest, but the impact also cuts across other livelihoods. The payouts are modest, typically a few hundred to a couple of thousand rupees. While this insurance doesn't replace income, workers get a day off during peak heat and money to cover rising electricity bills. The model is already expanding. In Nagaland, authorities have rolled out a similar system to cover the entire population against heavy rainfall risks. At the national level, policymakers are now studying how to scale similar schemes further. As heat waves grow longer and more intense, the concept is gaining traction.
4: Numbers are increasing. Earlier, we used to get one or two proposals in a month. Now that number is close to 7-8. So there is more knowledge and more curiosity about this product. Of course, conversion is low. So slowly and gradually it is picking up. But I would say still this is a niche product. It is not a mass product as of now.
1: Back in Ahmedabad, temperatures are expected to rise again in the coming weeks, and for thousands of workers, that could mean a payout and a chance to stay safe without sacrificing health.
0: Moving on, wildfires ranging across South Florida's Everglades have now scorched thousands of acres, and the blaze has forced road closures as crews struggle to contain fast-moving flames. Firefighters across Everglades are battling multiple brush fires that have burned more than 7,000 acres, with thick smoke blanketing parts of South Florida and reducing visibility. According to the Florida Forest Service, the largest blaze burning in western Broward County has reached around 40% containment. And the second fire, stretching from Broward into Miami-Dade County, has burned approximately 5,600 acres and remains about 30% contained. Another blaze near Homestead has scorched around 300 acres, with firefighters again continuing containment efforts.

Authorities moved overnight to shield the Holly Lake mobile home community, setting up a protective perimeter around roughly 650 homes to keep the fire at bay. And the crews from several agencies, supported by helicopters dropping water, are working to slow the fire spread as dry conditions continue to fuel the flames.

0: National Guard has joined state and local crews in response as authorities divert traffic and intermittently shut highways to allow emergency access. And despite the scale of the fires, officials have reported no serious injuries or structural damage so far. And forecasters say incoming rainfall over the next few days can provide relief and help crews gain control over the fires. The fires come amid a broader stretch of dry weather across parts of the United States, which has already fueled destructive blazes in regions like Georgia in recent weeks. A powerful storm has ripped through South Africa's Cape Town, killing at least one person and injuring several others, and leaving a trail of destruction across the coastal city. Now, violent winds and heavy rain lashed Cape Town on Monday, flooding streets, toppling trees and tearing roofs off homes as emergency crews raced to respond. City officials confirmed at least one death, with multiple people injured and some of them still hospitalized.
1: And I heard this huge noise outside, and I ran outside. When I opened my front door, I saw sheets lying in the road. And when I looked to the right, I thought my roof was off. But luckily, my roof was still intact. But my neighbors, six houses next to me, all the roofs were blown off. And one guy got injured. He was also working from home. And the wall collapsed onto him. And he got injured.
0: Across the city, roads turned into waterways and as cars and buses pushed through floodwater, while fallen trees crushed vehicles and blocked routes. In several neighborhoods, strong winds ripped entire roofs off homes, leaving the interiors exposed and waterlogged. Cape Town Mayor Jordan Hill Lewis said residents stepped in to help each other as emergency services dealt with widespread damage.
2: Heard stories of how neighbors are helping one another right here today and elsewhere. That's wonderful to hear. And my condolences to those. We've had at least one person who has sadly lost their life, many who are injured, many who are still in hospital.
0: Along the coast, gale force winds bent palm trees as large waves slammed into the shoreline, forcing people on the promenade to brace against the gusts. Emergency teams continue to assess damage as authorities warn of ongoing risks from unstable structures and debris. Now, a sudden spring snowstorm has slammed northern Russia, cutting off key transport links and plunging an entire city back into winter conditions. Now, the city of Kantemanisk faced near isolation after a powerful snowstorm swept through the region, bringing blizzard conditions and hurricane-force winds in the middle of spring. Weather began to deteriorate on May 9th, with heavy rain, strengthening winds, and sharp temperatures drop, rapidly transforming conditions. By Sunday morning, the system had intensified into a full blizzard, driving visibility close to zero and blanketing the region in snow.

0: плохая видимость, на самом деле.
1: Poor visibility. Not everywhere, but in some places you drive out onto a street and visibility is practically zero.
0: Видимость практически нулевая.
2: Authorities imposed sweeping traffic restrictions on the Yukra Regional Highway, which is the only major road connecting several cities in northern Russia. Officials halted movement for almost all vehicles through the day as dangerous conditions persisted. The storm has also disrupted air travel, with multiple flights to and from Khanty-Mansiysk delayed due to strong winds and poor visibility. And forecasters say the snowfall could ease later. Nevertheless, unstable and hazardous weather conditions are likely to continue in the coming days. And at the Africa-France Summit in Nairobi, leaders pitched billion-euro partnerships to drive growth and climate resilience, while on Kenya's coast, mangrove restoration is already delivering both at the grassroots level. Now, in Mikindani, a community-led mangrove restoration project is turning climate goals into on-ground impact backed by partners, including the French embassy. In Kenya, residents are restoring forests once degraded by logging and charcoal burning.
3: So over the years, we have seen the mangrove has been degraded, and we had over 70% of this mangrove being degraded by the year 2009. And this one has inspired the community to participate in restoring this forest. And they did this by doing a lot of mangrove planting in different initiatives of restoration.
2: The initiative has expanded beyond planting trees to include environmental education, ecotourism and alternative livelihoods, aligning closely with the blue economy focus highlighted at the summit. France has supported Kenya's blue economy ambitions through development, cooperation and environmental programs. And organizers say awareness campaigns have reduced illegal logging and strengthened community participation in conservation efforts.
4: We help in giving them, building their capacity to effectively do the work that they are doing, and also mobilize the ecosystem that we have.
2: Restored mangrove areas are now becoming a symbol of climate recovery, attracting tourists, researchers, and green investment while supporting local livelihoods. Sustainable development was also shaping discussions in Nairobi, where more than 30 African leaders have gathered as France seeks deeper partnerships across Africa at the summit. Kenyan President William Ruto and Kenya, Uganda, and Tanzania are exploring a visual oil refinery to strengthen energy security, ensure sustainability, and reduce reliance on global supply routes. Meanwhile, French President Emmanuel Macron announced billions in investment commitments across Africa, spanning multiple sectors, including infrastructure, energy, and environment. With that, we call a wrap to UN's climate track. We'll be right back with more news and updates, so don't go anywhere.

0: Now, Kashmir's famed saffron industry is facing a fresh crisis. Kashmiri farmers in the saffron belt have reported widespread damage caused by the burrowing Indian crested porcupine. More about it in the next report. Take a look.
1: Porcupines have been digging through saffron fields in Kashmir. They're destroying the plant's underground corms before saffron flowers can bloom. The rodents are threatening both crop yields and livelihoods.
2: As compared to the authorities, you're concerned.
3: We are thankful that you came here to highlight our issue before the authorities. It has been over a month since we informed the concerned departments, but there has been no relief so far. The agriculture department says it's a matter for the wildlife department, but in reality, this concerns both departments and they must work together to find a solution.
1: According to the official estimates, nearly 400 to 500 canals of saffron land in Kashmir's Pampore area have been affected by the pest. This has triggered concern among growers who fear a wider impact on saffron production across South Kashmir.
3: The porcupine menace is increasing with each passing day, and it is badly affecting our saffron production. You can see the large holes dug across the fields where porcupines come at night and eat the saffron corns. We have repeatedly appealed to the government to help us and protect our crops from this growing threat. A team visited the area once, but since then, no concrete action has been taken to address the problem.
1: Kashmir's Agriculture Department confirmed that it has taken note of the issue, but it clarified that the matter primarily falls under the jurisdiction of the Wildlife Department. Meanwhile, the Wildlife Department has downplayed fears of a large-scale crisis. Officials stated that saffron cultivation in Kashmir spans nearly 2 lakh canals, and only a small fraction of around 400 to 500 canals has been impacted so far. The Jammu and Kashmir Wildlife Warden says the situation is very much under control. Out of nearly 2 lakh canals of land under saffron cultivation, only around 400 to 500 canals are affected by porcupines. The awareness programs are also being conducted among locals and farmers. Saffron remains one of Jammu and Kashmir's most important cash crops, contributing more than 500 crore rupees annually to its economy and generating significant foreign exchange earnings. However, the sector has witnessed a sharp decline in production over the years. Government figures show saffron output has fallen dramatically from nearly 22,500 kilograms annually in earlier decades to just around 2,000 kilograms in recent years. The government has undertaken rejuvenation efforts under the National Mission on Saffron. Since 2010, more than 2,573 hectares of saffron land have reportedly been rejuvenated. However, for saffron farmers in Kashmir, the immediate concern remains the growing porcupine threat. Growers warn that unless timely intervention is made, the damage could further strain an already struggling industry.
4: According to the officials, around 500 canals of saffron cultivation has been impacted by these porcupine attacks. Meanwhile, the farmers are of the opinion that if the situation is not brought under control, it can impact the production of saffron in the Kashmir Valley in a major way. However, the government says everything is in control. With video journalist Feroz Idris Lohn for Vyond World is One.
0: Now, after weeks of relentless pressure, the Indian rupee finally found a small window to breathe last week. However, the currency started on a negative note this week. The rupee sensed the tensions between the U.S. and Iran, a conflict that had earlier shaken oil markets, lifted global uncertainty, and also pushed emerging market currencies onto shaky ground. And that has been the story of the rupee over the last 15 years, a currency constantly learning how to survive in a world addicted to the dollar. In this next report, we dive into the rupee's fall post key events over the last decade and a half. Take a look.

0: All right, we have some breaking news just coming in from Pakistan. At least 7 people, including 2 police officials and 5 civilians, have been killed in a blast at a market in northwestern Pakistan. Now, this blast took place in Lucky Marwa district in Khyber Pakhtunkhwa province. For now, the emergency was declared following the blast as medical teams began treating the wounded. And authorities are continuing the rescue and relief operations in the affected area. Now, Khyber Pakhtunkhwa Chief Minister Sohail Afridi has now taken notice of this blast. He has sought a report on the incident from the Inspector General of Police. Now, this incident has happened in Khyber Pakhtunkhwa in Pakistan, where a heavy explosion has been reported moments ago, of course, in Sarai Norang Main Bazaar area of Lucky Marwa district. Now, what we know is 7 people have been killed in this blast. That includes 2 police officials and 5 civilians. Well, so far, the Khyber Pakhtunkhwa Chief Minister Sohail Afridi has now taken notice of the blast and he has sought a report on the incident from the Inspector General of Police. Now we have the breaking news coming in from Pakistan, where at least 7 people, that includes 2 police officials and 5 civilians, have been killed in a blast at a market in northwestern Pakistan. And the blast took place in Lucky Marwa district in Khyber Pakhtunkhwa province. An emergency was declared following this blast as medical teams began treating the wounded. Authorities are now continuing rescue and relief operations in the affected area. Now, Khyber Pakhtunkhwa Chief Minister Sohail Afridi has taken notice of the blast. He has sought a report on the incident from the Inspector General of Police. People just joining in, this is a news coming in from Pakistan, where 7 people have been killed in Northwest Pakistan marketplace. And officials are saying that 7 people who are killed includes 2 police officials and 5 civilians. Now, what we know is that the Khyber Pakhtunkhwa's Chief Minister, Sohail Afridi, has taken notice of the blast and he has for now sought a report on the incident from the Inspector General of Police. All right, with that, we call a wrap to this bulletin. News and updates will follow on the other side of a short break. You are Beyond World is One. To stay tuned.
1: The earth is sending distress signals. 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It's a wake-up call, global emergency. 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
2: 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A show that dives deep into the stories which shock and mystify the victims, the accused, and the sinister plot. Prime Crime is your front row seat to darkness.
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1: The earth is sending distress signals. Wildfires, droughts, and melting glaciers. Can we reverse the damage? Explore the harrowing effects of climate change. It's a wake-up call, global emergency. Climate Tracker on WeOn World is One.
2: Where darkness hides behind every corner. Where the truth is stranger than fiction. A show that dives deep into the stories which shock and mystify. The victims, the accused, and the sinister plot. Prime Crime is your front row seat to darkness.
3: In-depth coverage of global issues broken down into facts.

Hello and welcome. You're watching Beyond World is One. I'm Kripa and we'll begin with the headlines. At least seven people, including two policemen and five civilians, killed in a blast at a market in Lucky Marwat district of Pakistan's Khyber Pakhtunkhwa province. CM Sohail Afridi seeks a report from the Inspector General of Police. AIADMK faction led by C.V. Shanmugam and S.P. Velumani extend support to Tamil Nadu's ruling coalition headed by CM Joseph Vijay's TVK. The leaders cite party's repeated electoral defeats over past a decade as reason for their shift in support. Volodymyr Zelensky says Russia launched more than 200 long-range drones at Ukraine overnight. Strikes mark the end of a brief period of reduced attacks, with Russia resuming large-scale drone assaults. U.S. media reports citing U.S. officials say Donald Trump is meeting his national security team to discuss next steps in Iran conflict. Military options are being considered, including resuming strikes or restarting Project Freedom in Hormuz Strait. An independent Israeli investigative commission report says Hamas and its allies carried out systematic, widespread sexual and gender-based violence during October 7 attacks and against hostages taken to Gaza. Lebanese state media reports at least six people killed and seven others injured in Israeli strikes on a town in southern Lebanon. More than 2,800 people have been killed in the country since March 2nd amid the wider West Asia conflict. Taiwan says it will strengthen cooperation with the U.S. and improve its defense and deterrence capabilities after President Donald Trump indicates U.S. arms sales to the island will be discussed during his trip to Beijing. Drone footage shows thick plumes of smoke darkening the skies over Florida's Broward County as a wildfire tears through thousands of acres of the Everglades. The Indian rupee fell to a fresh record low, breaching 95.6 per dollar for the first time ever. This is driven by escalating West Asia tensions and intense foreign outflows. The currency is under severe pressure due to higher import costs.

We begin the bulletin with some breaking news coming in straight from India, where the National Testing Agency has officially cancelled the NEET UG 2026 examination conducted on May 3rd. The move comes following what the agency described as serious inputs and investigative findings related to the integrity of the examination process. After the examination on May 3rd, now reports of a possible paper leak surfaced from Rajasthan. The Rajasthan Special Operations Group has since launched a detailed investigation into the alleged NEET paper leak. In its official statement, the NTA said the decision was taken with the approval of the Government of India after consultations with central agencies and law enforcement authorities. Well, according to the agency, the examination could not be allowed to stand after evidence raised questions over the credibility and fairness of the process. Fresh examinations will now be conducted, with new dates expected to be announced separately through official channels. The government has also decided to refer the entire matter to the Central Bureau of Investigation for a comprehensive probe. NEET UG is India's largest medical entrance examination, taken every year by millions of students seeking admission to MBBS and other undergraduate medical courses across the country. The NTA has now said existing registrations will remain valid, no fresh applications will be required, and no additional examination fees will be charged for the retest.

Well, the murder mystery surrounding Chandranath Rath, a close aide and personal assistant to West Bengal's CM, Shivendu Adhikari, has now reached the CBI, with the central agency set to formally take over the sensational probe from today. Rath was gunned down in a chilling attack earlier this month. In a press release, the CBI said a special investigation team

0: will be formed to handle this probe. The SIT will function under the supervision of the Joint Director and Zonal Head of Kolkata. Officers and officials from the Kolkata zone will be inducted into the team as required to ensure a comprehensive and effective investigation. The development comes after a major breakthrough in the case with the arrest of three alleged sharpshooters in Uttar Pradesh. The arrests were made by the West Bengal Police, SIT, following technical surveillance, digital tracking and other intelligence inputs. Teams were sent to Uttar Pradesh and Bihar, leading to the detention of the accused. The three accused were later brought to West Bengal on transit, remand and produced before a court in North 24 Parganas district, which remanded them to 13 days of police custody. Chandranath Rath was shot dead on May 6th, 2 days after the West Bengal Assembly election results, when assailants intercepted his vehicle in and opened fire at close range. His driver was critically injured and is still recovering. For more on this, our correspondent Piali Mitra has sent us this report from Kolkata. Take a look.
1: CBI to investigate West Bengal CM Shubhendu Adhikari's close-aide Chandranath Rath murder case. As per the request from the West Bengal government, CBI has already re-registered the case and a special investigation team has been formed under the leadership of a DIG. The team likely to reach West Bengal today and they will also visit the place of occurrence where Chandranath Rath was brutally killed on 6th of May. The West Bengal State Police has already arrested 3 persons, 2 from Bihar and 1 person was arrested from UP. CBI will also take them into custody for further probe. With camera person Jayanto, this is Piali Mitra reporting for Beyond.
0: Well, a week after the Congress-led UDF alliance stormed to power in Kerala, suspense and disagreements within the party over the chief minister face continues. In a bid to diffuse tensions between opposing factions, the Congress High Command has summoned former state party presidents and senior party leaders to New Delhi today. The Congress-led UDF won 102 of the state's 140 seats, a commanding two-thirds majority. But since the declaration of the results, hectic lobbying has been underway by three different factions within the state unit. The first camp is that of the All India Congress Committee General Secretary for Organization, K.C. Venugopal, who is considered a close confidant of Rahul Gandhi. Then there is Kerala's former opposition leader in the state assembly, V.D. Satheesan. And the third is his predecessor and leader of opposition in the state, Ramesh Chennitala. These three leaders are considered the front runners for the chief minister's post. Last week, all three leaders flew to New Delhi for meetings with the Congress High Command. They presented their respective cases, but the party leadership is yet to announce a final decision. Amid the suspense, supporters of the various chief minister candidates, especially K.C. Venugopal and V.D. Satheesan, began putting up posters of the leaders. This poster war was an attempt to boost support for their preferred candidates. And reports say that the Congress High Command wants the fervor among party workers in Kerala to subside before it announces the next chief minister. Well, all eyes are now on the top brass meeting today, where a final decision is likely to be announced. Beyond's Vinoy Krishnan has sent us this report from Thiruvananthapuram. Take a look.
2: The discussions to decide on the chief minister is ongoing at Sonia Gandhi's residence. This meeting is being held as a final attempt to reach a consensus. Senior Congress leaders, including former KPCC presidents and the Congress Working Committee members, are participating. The High Command still favours K.C. Venugopal, while the general sentiment supports V.D. Satheesan. If a consensus or compromise is reached, it is expected that by this evening, the name of the new CM could be announced. However, if the High Command announces K.C. Venugopal, creating a facade of transparency in procedures, the possibility of the Congress workers and the general public taken to the streets in protest cannot be ruled out. R. Vinoy Krishnan reporting for Vyond from Thiruvananthapuram.
0: We look into Tamil Nadu now. The Joseph Vijay-led government is in Tamil Nadu.

0: Got a boost on Tuesday when a faction of AIADMK announced that it will extend support to TVK government ahead of the crucial floor test. AIADMK leader C.V. Shanmugam claimed that the party currently stands without any alliance, signalling severed ties with the BJP after the assembly polls. The AIADMK won 47 seats in the recent assembly polls. And talking to reporters, Shanmugam also openly accused party general secretary Edappadi Palaniswamy of attempting to explore a tie-up with the DMK. Addressing the media along with senior AIADMK leaders, including former minister S.P. Velumani, Shanmugam said the party was passing through one of the most difficult phases in its history after suffering consecutive electoral defeats. Meanwhile, TVK secured its first victory in the assembly, securing the speaker's post. JCD Prabhakar, the TVK legislator from the Thousand Lights constituency, has been elected unopposed. Prabhakar, who previously was elected twice as a member of the AIADMK, parted ways with the party ahead of the recent elections to join the TVK. For more on this, let's go across to VEON's principal correspondent, Siddharth MP, who is joining us live from Chennai at this moment. Siddharth, how do you see the floor test unfolding, especially considering the internal rift in AIADMK? Do you think the numbers will be on Vijay's side? Will he be shocked?
1: As it is, Vijay is on a comfortable pitch because Vijay's party has got the support of the Congress. As of now, Vijay has 107 seats because he won 108, but the fact is he had to resign one before taking oath as chief minister. So it's overall 107 seats in the kitty for Vijay. Add five of the Congress to that, that takes it to 112. And then there are eight more seats that come from the left parties, the IUML and obviously the other party, VCK. So overall, Vijay has 120 seats. But even among this 120, the High Court has ruled that one MLA, Mr. Setupathi, cannot, one TVK MLA, Mr. Setupathi, cannot take part in the floor test tomorrow because of a case filed by a DMK minister. In fact, this DMK minister was defeated by the TVK functionary with just a single vote. Because of that, the court has ruled that that particular MLA of the TVK cannot take part in the floor test. So overall, Vijay's numbers stands at 119. But even now, 119 is still above the 118 mark. So it looks comfortable for Vijay. At the same time, we'll have to see what the AIADMK is going to do, because now clearly there are two factions in the AIADMK, one led by C.V. Shanmugam and Velumani, and the other one led by Edappadi Palaniswamy. So clearly the numbers seem to be higher on Velumani's and Shanmugam's side. So if that faction decides to support the Vijay's TVK during the floor test, then it's going to be comfortable numbers. But the question is, has Vijay sought that support? Is Vijay willing to accept that support? And what is Vijay willing to give in return for that support? Those are the questions that remain unanswered as of now. And as for the AIADMK, the split and the rift is very clear now, because Palaniswamy's faction has now hit out with a statement saying that many of these factions on the other side, they are betraying the vote that the party has got, because AIADMK overall has got over a crore votes. And these are votes that the party cadre have won. And these are votes that belong to the NDA alliance. So now it's not fair to switch over to the TVK just because of some other reasons. So we'll have to wait and see what happens in the floor test. As it is, when we look at the numbers, Vijay is in a comfortable position. But what remains to be seen is which faction of ADMK will jump to which side. And then what will be the net result of that? Because for now, Vijay has not announced anything about ministerial portfolios. So which party, which ally will get allocated ministerial portfolios is also suspense that continues.
0: Thank you, Siddharth. It indeed is going to be an interesting day tomorrow as we look at how the floor test evolves and how the parties will align, whether or not they will align with Vijay. Thank you for joining us here at the broadcast. U.S. President Donald Trump is all set to visit China this week for talks with his Chinese counterpart Xi Jinping. Preparations are in full swing for the high-stake visit, with U.S. Air Force C-17 aircraft already arriving in Beijing. Addressing the media, Trump on Monday said he will speak to Xi about the future of U.S. arms sales to Taiwan, which is a long source of friction between the two countries. In December, Trump announced the largest ever U.S. weapons package for the island, more than $11 billion. However, in the briefing, the US president appeared to downplay the prospects of China trying to seize the self-governing democracy.
2: Taiwan, I equated a little bit to that. If you have the right president, I don't think it'll happen. I think we'll be fine. I have a very good relationship with President Xi. He knows I don't want that to happen.
0: Trump, however, also noted that the U.S. was very, very far away from Taiwan compared to China.
2: Very far away. Very, very far away. We're just at 9,500 miles. You know, we're 9,500 miles. He's 67 miles. It's a little bit of a difference. But, you know, there's a lot of support for Taiwan from Japan and from countries from that area. Do you think we should?
0: Trump also said he would ask Xi to free Jimmy Lai, the Hong Kong media mogul who was sentenced in February to 20 years in prison, which is effectively a death sentence for the ailing 78-year-old. The U.S. president at the same time appeared to show understanding for the position of Beijing, which clamped down hard on Hong Kong after mass pro-democracy protests in 2019.
2: But Jimmy Lai is in that way. But Jimmy Lai, he caused lots of turmoil for China. He tried to do the right thing. He wasn't successful. He went to jail, and people would like him out, and I'd like to see him get out, too. So I'll bring him up again.
0: Ahead of his return to Beijing after nearly half a decade, Trump several times hailed his ties with Xi, saying they have gotten along well on everything but COVID. His two-day summit with Xi carries more energy market weight than any bilateral meeting in recent memory. The talks come as the world grapples with what the International Energy Agency has called the largest supply disruption in the history of the global oil market, with the near total closure of the Strait of Hormuz.
2: I have a great relationship with President Xi. And I think you can see that with the fact that in Hormuz, they get a big percentage, 40% of their oil from Hormuz. There's been no ships coming in, no nasty ships coming in that we end up in skirmishes with. He'd like to see it get done. He doesn't want to see, I'll tell you what, look, I respect him a lot, and hopefully he respects me.
0: Now, much of Iran's oil is bound for Asia, with China being a major importer. In the latest, the U.S. has issued sanctions against 12 individuals and entities that it said facilitated the sale and shipment of Iranian oil to China. But Trump is also eyeing business opportunities during his visit to China, as it is evident from as it is evident from the more than dozen CEOs and top executives joining the U.S.

0: delegation, including Elon Musk of Tesla and Apple's Tim Cook, were also among the top executives joining the U.S. delegation. For more on this, Dimitri Bruyas from TVBS World has sent us this report from Taipei.
1: We are at a pivotal moment for Taiwan's security, and it hinges on what happens in Beijing this week. President Trump arrives Wednesday night for a two-day summit with Xi Jinping, with Taiwan squarely on the agenda. Trump has already said he will discuss U.S. arms sales with Xi, a first for any sitting American president. Beijing wants more than that. It's pushing Washington to change its language from not supporting to opposing Taiwan independence. Experts warn any rhetorical softening could become the most destabilizing outcome of the summit. Taiwan's premier says the U.S. has made clear it won't allow unilateral changes to the status quo, but that assurance now faces a real-time test. A $14 billion U.S. dollar arms package remains unsigned on Trump's desk. Whether it gets approved or shelved may depend on what's said behind closed doors in Beijing. This is Dimitri Villas in Taipei for TVBS World Taiwan.
0: South Africa's Cyril Ramaphosa said that he is not stepping down as president, and this comes after an impeachment

0: evidence of wrongdoing on his part. The South African president also said the allegations against him are based on hearsay.
1: The complaints against me are based on hearsay allegations. No evidence, let alone sufficient evidence, has been presented to prove that I committed any violation, let alone a serious violation of the Constitution or the law, or serious misconduct as set out in the Constitution. As a consequence, I decided then to approach our courts to take the report of the independent panel on review. I therefore respectfully want to make it clear that I will not resign.
0: Ramaphosa's decision comes after the South African Parliament said it would establish the impeachment committee in compliance with the decision of the country's apex court last week. South Africa's top constitutional court said that the 2022 Parliament vote that blocked impeachment proceedings against Ramaphosa over the scandal is unconstitutional. They also added that the 2022 report should have been referred to an impeachment committee for further probe. Furthermore, the multi-party impeachment committee needs to hold an investigation before any move to hold an impeachment vote. And meanwhile, opposition parties have urged Ramaphosa to step down from his position while these processes unfold. The allegations against the South African president first surfaced in 2022 when a former head of the country's security agency accused the president of money laundering and other offences. It later emerged that thousands of dollars of cash had been stolen in 2020 and had been kept as a secret. Ramaphosa said that the money came from the legitimate sale of buffaloes on his ranch. However, questions emerged as to why the money was stashed in a sofa. The 2022 independent report also revealed that Ramaphosa used the head of his presidential protection unit to surreptitiously try and track down the suspects.
2: No, he must come down.
3: It's probably because of the birds.
0: Bjorn Skalden has sent us this report from Johannesburg. Have a look.
4: South African President Cyril Ramaphosa has made it clear that he has no intention of resigning amid growing calls for him to step down over the Palapala scandal. Speaking last night while addressing the nation, Ramaphosa said he would take the independent Section 89 panel report on review and would continue cooperating with all institutions mandated to investigate the matter. Opposition party, the Economic Freedom Fighters, also known as the EFF, said it would legally challenge Ramaphosa's decision to seek a judicial review, arguing that the move is an attempt to frustrate and delay a parliamentary inquiry. Meanwhile, the Democratic Alliance, the second largest opposition party, warned that Ramaphosa's application to review the Section 89 panel report must not be used to delay parliament's work. This is Carl Denomo from Johannesburg, South Africa, for We On World is One.
0: Well, we move on to Nigeria. Airlines grappling with soaring jet fuel prices have been dealt a second blow as supply shortages disrupt flight schedules and crew rotations. The twin blows have heightened safety and operational concerns across Nigeria's aviation sector. The country's National Association of Aircraft Pilots and Engineers has flagged persistent jet fuel scarcity, which has triggered widespread operational challenges, including flight delays, route adjustments and extended crew duty periods. Nigerian airlines are struggling to manage schedules amid rising costs. The disruptions come at a difficult time for Nigeria's aviation sector, already strained by foreign exchange volatility, high aircraft maintenance costs, pressure on airport infrastructure and fuel price swings. Last month, Nigerian Airlines had threatened to suspend operations over what they described as crippling and artificially inflated jet fuel price. Beyond correspondent Louisa Olani has sent us this report from Lagos, Nigeria. Have a look.
5: despite Nigerian government relief intervention.

0: last month, rising jet fuel price and supply shortages continues to negatively impact the airlines. Industry groups and experts have raised concerns about safety in the sector as there are pressures on crew members to work longer periods due to flight delays, route adjustments, rescheduling and cancellations. Industry experts say inefficiencies in fuel supply chain in Nigeria are enabling unregulated middlemen to distort pricing, with lawmakers warning the sector is at a breaking point, calling for federal government intervention. From Lagos, Nigeria, Louisa Olaniyi, WEON, World is One.
1: In a heartwarming gesture, Russian President Vladimir Putin drove personally to a hotel in Moscow to meet his childhood school teacher. Later, Putin also drove her to the Kremlin, where the two had dinner together. Leaving you with these visuals, with more news and developments on the other side. Stay tuned to WEON World is One.

0: campaigns, elections, alliances, controversies, and power play. Stories that analyze global and domestic politics. 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This is Race to Power, only on WEON.
1: Where darkness hides behind every corner. 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A show that dives deep into the stories which shock and mystify. The victims, the accused, and the sinister plot. Prime Crime is your front row seat to darkness. Get the latest updates.
2: Destroy their
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3: 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Backed with analysis from field experts who truly matter. Because we believe in decoding the real picture for you.

Thanks for staying with us. You're watching Beyond World as One. I'm Adhya Janeja and this is Speed News. Let's start with all the stories making headlines today. Lebanese state media reported at least 6 people were killed and 7 others injured in Israeli strikes on a town in southern Lebanon. More than 2,800 people have been killed in the country since March 2nd amid the wider West Asia conflict. Lebanon's president has urged the U.S. to put pressure on Israel to ceasefire and stop home demolitions in South Lebanon. Lebanon's health ministry said 74 people have been killed by Israeli strikes in the last 3 days, despite a truce announced last month in fighting between Iran-backed Lebanese group Hezbollah and the Israeli military. The Hezbollah-Israel conflict reignited on March 2nd when the group opened fire at Israel in support of Tehran. Israel's Knesset unanimously passed a bill allowing the prosecution of terrorists involved in the October 7th attacks. The law permits death penalty sentencing and public trials to be conducted at a Jerusalem military court. Iranian Parliament Speaker Mohammad Bagher Ghalibaf says the U.S. has no alternative but to accept the rights of Iranian people under a 14-point proposal submitted earlier this month. Well, this after Trump said the ceasefire between the two countries could collapse. U.S. President Donald Trump is all set to visit China this week for talks with his Chinese counterpart Xi Jinping. Preparations are in full swing for the high-stakes visit, with U.S. Air Force C-17 aircraft already arriving in Beijing. Addressing the media, Trump on Monday said he will speak to Xi about the future of U.S. arms sales to Taiwan, which is a long source of friction between the two countries. U.S. President Donald Trump says that the Iran ceasefire is now on life support. Well, this comes after he rejected Iran's latest counter-offer in high-stakes negotiations to end the war permanently. Speaking to reporters at the White House, the American president claimed he has the best plan ever to end the war, but did not say what it was. Well, Trump claimed that Iranian leaders changed their mind when the parties appeared to reach points of agreement. He accused Iran of going back on an agreement to allow the U.S. to remove its supply of enriched uranium. Iranian Parliamentary Speaker Mohammad Bagher Ghalibaf said Tehran and its armed forces are prepared for any eventuality. In a post on X, Ghalibaf warned, and I quote here, "Bad strategy and bad decisions always lead to bad results." Iran's foreign ministry defended its 14-point counter-proposal as reasonable and generous. The proposal reportedly includes recognition of sovereignty over the Strait of Hormuz, an end to the U.S. naval blockade, and a halt to fighting across the region, including Lebanon. Tehran is also demanding the release of frozen Iranian assets held abroad. The U.S. government announced sanctions against 3 people and 9 companies. Well, these include 4 based in Hong Kong and 4 in the United Arab Emirates for aiding Iran's shipment of oil to China. The 9th company is based in Oman. In Britain, calls are mounting for Prime Minister Keir Starmer to quit after his ruling Labour Party was crushed in local and regional elections. Starmer has pledged to prove his doubters wrong, but reports suggest he has been told by senior cabinet ministers to consider setting out a timeline for his departure. At least 70 lawmakers from his own party have called for him to go. But other reports, including one by The Times, suggest the number could be as high as 80. Well, under party rules, any challenger would need the support of 81 Labour members of Parliament, around 20% of the party's MPs, to trigger a leadership contest. According to British media, Foreign Minister Yvette Cooper and Justice Minister Shabana Mahmood have told Starmer he should oversee an orderly transition of power. Among those who have called on Starmer to quit are 4 government aides who have already resigned.
Venezuela's acting president, Delcy Rodriguez, told journalists that her country had no plans to become the 51st U.S. state after President Donald Trump said he was seriously considering the move. While speaking to Fox News earlier on Monday, Trump said he was seriously considering making Venezuela the 51st U.S. state. According to a post by Fox News' co-anchor John Roberts on social media, but the White House did not immediately respond to a request for comment on the matter. Six people were found dead inside a train boxcar near the Texas-Mexico border, with early findings from a cross-agency investigation pointing to extreme heat as a possible cause. Well, this comes after a worker from Union Pacific opened a shipping container at a remote rail yard and discovered the six bodies on Sunday. Officers and firefighters then reached the scene and confirmed all six individuals, five men and one woman, had died. Ukraine's capital Kyiv has come under a drone attack as the three-day truce with Russia expires. Ukrainian authorities have alerted residents to rush to

safe spaces as siren blare in the country. Well, this comes after Ukraine's President Volodymyr Zelensky accused Russia of not wanting to end the war as Moscow continues its offensive along the front lines, despite a three-day truce agreed between the both sides. In a video address, Zelensky said that Kiev is preparing for more attacks as Moscow continued its combat actions during the truce. Zelensky also said his top negotiator, Rustem Umerov, had reported to him on recent political and technological meetings in the US. The International Criminal Court has unsealed an arrest warrant for Philippine Senator Ronald De La Rosa, accusing him of crimes against humanity related to his role as the chief enforcer of former President Rodrigo Duterte's war on drugs. On Monday, De La Rosa locked himself in his Senate office after a brief standoff with National Bureau of Investigation agents. Senate allies have placed him under protective custody to prevent his immediate arrest. Duterte was already arrested in March 2025. He is currently in The Hague, where he faces confirmed charges of murder as a crime against humanity. Brazilian activist Thiago Avila arrived in Sao Paulo after being deported from Israel. He was detained together with another activist for just over a week for leading an aid flotilla attempting to break the Israeli naval blockade of the Gaza Strip. A new wave of gang violence in Haiti's capital forced hundreds to flee their homes over the weekend. People fled with whatever they could carry as the rattle of gunfire echoed in the background. The clashes between gangs erupted over the weekend across several northern neighborhoods in the country's capital, Port-au-Prince. Dozens of roadblocks marked a national strike in Bolivia, with protesters demanding the resignation of President Rodrigo Paz and the Bolivian government calling for dialogue. The government said there were 38 blockade points across the country at midday. The country's main union, the Bolivian Workers' Central, called a national strike on May 2nd to demand a salary increase and improved fuel supplies. PM Narendra Modi to begin five-nation tour from May 15th, visiting UAE, Sweden, Netherlands, Norway and Italy. In UAE, he will discuss energy cooperation and trade with President Al Nahyan. He will also attend India-Nordic summit in Norway. Brazilian President Lula da Silva signed into law a bill establishing a day to honor the victims of the COVID-19 pandemic. The virus claimed more than 700,000 lives in Brazil, second only to the United States. Russian President Vladimir Putin drove an Auris car up to the Arbat Hotel in central Moscow, where he met his childhood school teacher. Well, according to the Kremlin, Russian news agencies quote Putin's spokesman Dmitry Peskov as saying that Putin met a Russian citizen from Sochi while in the hotel's lobby and that he later brought his teacher over to his residence for dinner. Dozens of Palestinian brides gathered in Gaza City for a massive communal wedding celebration. Organized by the Turkish Humanitarian Relief Foundation, the event transformed the landscape into a sea of white as couples came together to start their lives amid ongoing regional challenges. The mass ceremony held on May 11th aims to ease the financial burden on young families as thousands of well-wishers looked on to celebrate the new beginnings. A pair of South Florida wildfires that torched thousands of acres in the Everglades over the weekend spread as fire crews worked to contain them. The Florida Forest Service posted on Facebook that the growing fires were producing smoky conditions with reduced visibility, but containment operations were increasing. No serious injuries or property damage has been reported so far. OpenAI has announced a new company with more than $4 billion in initial investment to help organizations build and deploy artificial intelligence systems. The new business, called OpenAI Deployment Company, will also acquire AI consulting firm Tomorrow to quickly scale operations.
OpenAI said the unit will embed AI engineers directly inside organizations to identify where AI can have the biggest impact. The acquisition of Tomorrow will add around 150 AI engineers and deployment specialists to the new company. The head of the Bank of England's regulatory arm has warned that advanced AI models such as Anthropic's Mythos and ChatGPT 5.5 Instant could cause significant disruption to financial services. Prudential Regulation Authority Chief Sam Wood said the new AI systems are becoming increasingly capable of identifying cybersecurity vulnerabilities in banking systems. He said banks would need to improve basic cyber hygiene and respond more quickly to security threats as AI-driven defenses become more important. Woods added that patching system weaknesses remains one of the main causes of outages in the financial sector. British pop star Dua Lipa has filed a lawsuit against Samsung Electronics, accusing the company of using her image without permission to market its television sets. The case, filed in a California court, seeks at least $15 million in damages. Dua Lipa claimed a copyrighted photo of her was printed on TV boxes, creating the impression that she endorsed the product. Samsung denied intentional misuse, saying a third-party content partner had assured the company that all necessary rights were cleared. Shein has accused Temu of copyright infringement in a legal battle now underway at London's High Court. Shein claims Temu used thousands of its product photos to advertise copycat clothing items and gain an unfair market advantage. Temu denied the allegations and accused Shein of using litigation to stifle competition in the fast fashion market. Temu has also filed a counterclaim after thousands of its product listings were removed following a court injunction obtained by Shein. Chinese wireless device maker QCTEL has accused the US Pentagon after being added to a list of companies allegedly linked to China's military. But the company denied the allegations, saying its products are used only for civilian purposes, including smart devices and connected vehicle systems. But the company said the Pentagon designation has caused serious economic damage, including the loss of a key US-based supplier. The lawsuit also warns that the business disruption could impact downstream manufacturers in the American automobile industry.

Asian markets opened higher in early Asian trade despite fresh concerns over the fragile US-Iran ceasefire after President Donald Trump warned the truce is on massive life support. Japan's Nikkei and South Korea's Kospi both advanced, with the Kospi extending gains after hitting a record high a day earlier. Hong Kong futures also pointed to a stronger open, while Australian markets traded flat. Investors largely brushed aside geopolitical tensions, rising oil prices and inflation worries, continuing a trend of buying market dips amid strong confidence in global equities. US markets also ended higher overnight, with the S&P 500 and Nasdaq closing at fresh record highs, supported by gains in major technology stocks. Oil prices edged higher as fragile US-Iran negotiations kept fears alive over disruptions in global energy supplies. Brent traded above $105 a barrel, while crude remained near $99 amid uncertainty over the Strait of Hormuz, which is a key global oil route handling nearly a fifth of world energy flows. US President Donald Trump said the ceasefire with Iran was on life support, pointing to major disagreements between both sides. Analysts warn oil prices could remain above $100 unless a breakthrough is reached, while any fresh escalation in West Asia may trigger another sharp spike in global energy markets. Gold prices moved higher as investors closely tracked US-China talks and rising tensions in West Asia. Spot gold climbed nearly 0.5%, while US gold futures also gained ahead of key US inflation data later in the day. Markets remained cautious after President Donald Trump said the ceasefire with Iran was on life support, raising concerns over prolonged instability in the region. Investors are also watching Trump's visit to China, where discussions with President Xi Jinping are expected to cover trade, geopolitics,

and the conflict in West Asia. Analysts say uncertainty over global growth, oil prices and interest rates is continuing to support safe haven demand for gold. Reigning French Open champion Coco Gauff survived a huge scare at the Italian Open. The American reached the quarterfinals in Rome after saving a match point against compatriot Iva Jovic. Gauff found herself in trouble after dropping the opening set against the 18-year-old, but the two-time Grand Slam winner faced a match point at 3-5 down in the second set, but was able to save it and then switched gears. She won four straight games to force a decider and then dominated the third set to seal a 5-7, 7-5, 6-2 triumph. The third seed will next face Mira Andreeva for a place in the semi-finals. Former world number 5 Andrey Rublev has cruised into the last 16 of Rome Masters. The Russian, who was aiming to win his first title since his triumph in Doha last year, took early control of the match against Spain's Alejandro Davidovich Fokina and never let it go. Rublev won the match 6-4, 6-4 in an hour and 14 minutes. The win earns Rublev back-to-back ATP Masters 1000 victories for the first time this season and takes him into his first last 16 at this level since Paris Masters last year. World Cup debutants Curaçao have parted company with the head coach Fred Rutten. Just 1 month before the tournament kicks off, Curaçao are the smallest nation by population ever to compete at the World Cup. They appointed Rutten in February after predecessor Dick Advocaat stepped down for personal reasons. However, a statement from Curaçao Football Federation said Rutten had resigned following constructive decisions among federation leaders. Iran Soccer Federation said Iran wants team members who served in the Revolutionary Guards to be allowed visas for the 2026 FIFA World Cup. In a video posted on Mehr News Agency's Telegram channel, President of the Football Federation, Islamic Republic of Iran, said they presented 10 conditions to FIFA if the country was to join. They included guarantees over visas, security and treatment of Iranian players and officials. Well, he added that Iran wanted all players and technical staff, especially those who served their military service in the Islamic Revolutionary Guards, to be granted visas.

All eyes are on the French Riviera as the 79th Cannes Film Festival officially begins. For the next 12 days, the world's biggest filmmakers, stars and studios will take over the Croisette with red carpets, big premieres and Oscar buzz. This year's lineup features new films from Pedro Almodóvar and Hirokazu Koreeda and more. American director Ira Sachs is also in competition with his movie The Man I Love, starring Rami Malek. South Korean filmmaker Park Chan-wook is heading the jury this year with Demi Moore, Chloe Zhao among the jury members. Honorary Palme d'Or awards will also be presented to Peter Jackson and Barbara Streisand during the festival. Ahead of the grand opening, members of this year's Cannes jury arrived at the Martinez Hotel in style. Demi Moore and Chloe Zhao were spotted greeting fans and posing for cameras alongside jury president Park Chan-wook. The festival is expected to see a strong mix of art house cinema and star power this year, with big names like Scarlett Johansson, Javier Bardem and John Travolta also, who is expected to attend. Beatles fans have something special to look forward to. Apple Corps Limited, the company founded by the Beatles, has announced a new 7th-floor immersive Beatles experience in London, set to open in the year 2027. The attraction will be located at the band's iconic Savile Row headquarters, where the Let It Be album was recorded and where the legendary rooftop performance took place. Fans will get access to the rooftop, recording studios and never-before-seen archives celebrating the band's legacy.

Indian singer and actor Diljit Dosanjh has issued a strong message after videos from his Calgary concert went viral online. During his Aura tour performance, Dosanjh briefly stopped the show after some audience members were seen waving flags linked to pro-Khalistan sentiments. The singer asked security to handle the situation and later urged people not to target his fans or spread fake narratives online. He also said that protests outside events may be a form of expression, but disturbing fans inside the venue would not be tolerated. Eurovision fever has taken over Vienna as contestants prepare for their big night. This year marks the 70th edition of the Eurovision Song Contest, with Austria hosting the event after JJ's win last year with the track Wasted Love. The first semi-final begins this week at the Wiener Stadthalle, where 35 countries will compete. With millions expected to tune in worldwide, participants say the pressure is huge, but so is the excitement of performing on one of music's biggest global stages. King Charles and Queen Camilla marked the 50th anniversary of the King's Trust at London's Royal Albert Hall. The event brought together several celebrities including George and Amal Clooney, Idris Elba, Benedict Cumberbatch, Rita Ora and Lily Collins. The evening celebrated the charity's impact over 5 decades, supporting young people across the UK through education, training and career opportunities.

Well, that was it in speed, but don't go anywhere. French President Emmanuel Macron is stealing the spotlight at Africa Forward Summit. Macron went out for a jog with Olympic legend Kipchoge and joined a football session with Kenyan President William Ruto and Senegal's President. French President also took mic to silence audience during a youth-centric event. We leave you with these visuals. Thank you so much for watching Beyond World is One. Stay tuned. News and updates will continue on the other side. Oh, yeah.

0: excuse me, everybody. Hey, hey, hey. I'm sorry, guys, but it's impossible to speak about culture, to have people like that super inspired coming here, making a speech with such a noise. So this is a total lack of respect.
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0: than simple words. Backed with analysis from field experts who truly matter, because we believe in decoding the real picture for you. 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Watch WEON Wide Angle at these times on WEON. World is One. Where darkness hides behind every corner. Where the truth is stranger than fiction. A show that dives deep into the stories which shock and mystify. The victims, the accused, and the sinister plot. Prime Crime is your front row seat to darkness.
1: 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Can we reverse the damage? Explore the harrowing effects of climate change. It's a wake-up call, global emergency. 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
0: 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From the bustling trading floors of Wall Street to the vibrant exchanges of Asian stock markets, WEON breaks it down for you to make sense of what's happening. As we reveal the key factors behind events, strategic battles, and the game-changing business decisions that shape the world. We bring you all of this and more on World Business Watch.
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Welcome back. Thanks for staying with us. You're watching Beyond World This One. I'm Jyotsna Kumar. Let's begin with the headlines. China says it opposes U.S. arms sales to Taiwan after President Trump indicates the issue would be discussed during his upcoming visit to Beijing. Foreign Ministry says Beijing's opposition to U.S. weapon sales to Taiwan remains consistent. Ukraine says Russia ends three-day truce by launching over 200 attack drones, damaging energy infrastructure in apartment buildings and killing one person. Russia claims its air defenses shot down 27 Ukraine drones. UN reports at least 372 Afghan civilians killed in conflict between government forces and Pakistan in the first 3 months of this year, with more than half the deaths attributed to airstrikes on a drug rehab facility in Kabul.

At least seven people, including two policemen and five civilians, killed in a blast at a market in Lucky Marwa district of Pakistan's Khyber Pakhtunkhwa province. CM Suhail Afridi seeks a report from Inspector General of Police. U.S. Ambassador to India Sergio Gore attends the swearing-in ceremony of Assam Chief Minister Himanta Biswa Sarma, hails U.S. and Assam commercial ties and expresses hope for identifying more win-win scenarios for both nations. India's National Testing Agency cancels the NEET UG examination conducted on May 3rd for admissions into undergraduate medical programs following reports of a paper leak. The exam would be reconducted within dates to be announced in the coming days. AIADMK faction led by C.V. Shanmugam and SP Velumani extend support to Tamil Nadu's ruling coalition headed by CM Joseph Vijay's TVK. The leaders cite parties' repeated electoral defeats over the past decade as reason for their shift in support. Drone footage shows thick plumes of smoke darkening the skies over Florida's Broward County as a wildfire tears through thousands of acres of Everglades. The S&P 500, excluding AI name, is up 16%. Over the last 2 years and is trading below its February all-time high. Meanwhile, the S&P 500 as a whole is up 42% and has posted 15 all-time highs this year.

0: Now, President Donald Trump is heading to China at a time when, more than anything, he needs a win. 9 years after his lavish first visit to China as U.S. President, Donald Trump is scheduled to head back to Beijing on May 13th to 15th. Now, the 2017 trip produced headline-grabbing business deals worth more than $250 billion, covering everything from energy projects and Boeing aircraft to agriculture products. And these gave Trump the wins he wanted to showcase back home. Now, the atmosphere is quite different this time. Trump will arrive in China amid an escalating crisis in West Asia, a global energy shock, growing internal pressure, and increasing international concern over America's strategic direction. Now, at the center of the problem is Iran. Weeks after military escalation, Washington still lacks a decisive outcome. Iran has not capitulated. Instead, Tehran has openly mocked Trump ahead of the Beijing summit. An advisor to Iran's leadership warned Trump not to assume he would enter Beijing triumphantly. An unresolved war makes the United States appear weaker, and China is watching closely. The Iran war is also exposing vulnerabilities in American power projection. Iran's disruption of the Strait of Hormuz has triggered energy instability worldwide. China is one of Iran's closest trade partners. Trump claims he and President Xi Jinping share the same goal on the crucial shipping lane.
1: I have a great relationship with President Xi. And I think you can see that with the fact that in Hormuz, they get a big percentage, 40% of their oil from Hormuz. There's been no ships coming in, no nasty ships coming in that we end up in skirmishes with. There's been He'd like to see it get done. He doesn't want to see, I'll tell you what, look, I respect him a lot, and hopefully he respects me.
0: Now, Beijing holds leverage of its own. A year ago, Trump had predicted that his trade tariffs would bring America's main economic rival to heel. But China used its dominance over rare earth minerals to force Washington into scaling back. At their previous meeting last October at an air base in South Korea, Trump suspended triple-digit tariffs on Chinese goods, and Xi backed away from choking global supplies of

0: rare earths. Since then, Trump has faced countless other battles, legal challenges to his tariffs, capturing Venezuela's leader, threatening to annex fellow NATO member Greenland, and waging a war on Iran that has stoked a global energy crisis. His approval ratings are at a historic low. Well, Trump needs some kind of foreign policy victory, and he would like China to convince Tehran to make a deal with Washington to end the conflict. But Beijing will want something in return, and it could be Taiwan. And Trump on Monday said he will speak to Xi about the future of U.S. arms sales to Taiwan, which is a long source of friction between the two countries. But he appeared to downplay the prospects of China trying to seize the self-governing democracy.
1: Taiwan, I equated a little bit to that. You have the right president. I don't think it'll happen. I think we'll be fine. I have a very good relationship with President Xi. Knows I don't want that to happen.
0: And most importantly, the summit is going to be a test of contrast between the two leaders. While Trump governs through disruption, improvisation, and political spectacle, Xi operates through patience, institutional control, and long-term strategic planning. And unlike Trump, Xi faces no electoral deadline, and that asymmetry matters because, from Beijing's perspective, time may now favor China. And well, from London, we are now being joined by Elizabeth Braw, Senior Fellow, American Enterprise Institute. She is a columnist with Foreign Policy, where she writes on national security and the globalized economy. Thank you so much for joining us on the broadcast.
2: Thank you. Just a reminder, I'm with the Atlantic Council.
0: Absolutely. Okay. Well, we'll make that change. Thank you for informing. All right. I'd like to begin with, of course, this last time the U.S. president had visited China was almost a decade ago, and it was Trump himself. No, Trump several times has hailed his ties with Xi, and we just heard him say that as well, that he has a good relationship, saying they have gotten along very well on everything. What will the meeting look like compared to last time, and what is different this time, which you will be looking out for?
2: Well, last time Trump was clearly in the ascendance, and the world really was getting used to his style of politics. Now, almost a decade later, we are used to his style of politics, and China or Xi Jinping and his government know how to have a better idea of how to handle Trump. But most significantly, Trump is weakened. He wanted this to be a visit focused on trade. And then, as we all know, the Iran war came along. The visit was canceled by the White House so Trump could focus on the war. Now that war has really bogged the U.S. down and indeed the global economy. And Trump needs Xi Jinping's help to try to find a solution to the war. That is a significant disadvantage for him in the trade talks that he wants to conduct with Xi.
0: Absolutely. And of course, as you mentioned, there are several issues on the table for discussion, the Iran war, the tariffs, and well, Taiwan, NAI as well. Now, when we talk about Taiwan, what Trump had said, that of course he'll be giving these arms sales to Taiwan, and he'll also speak about this with Xi, and they are somehow at this, they have the same opinion. But we have a reply from China, who now says it opposes U.S. arms sales to Taiwan after President Trump indicates this issue would be discussed during the meeting. What do you make of this right before him reaching Beijing?
2: Well, the first thing to say is that it's incredibly unfortunate for Taiwan. Taiwan needs the ability to defend itself. It needs international friends and partners, and it needs those partners to come through with their commitments. Unfortunately, America, while you may be willing to export weapons to Taiwan, which, by the way, are not donations, the Taiwanese pay for them, it's clearly not willing to. It's not in a position to do that if China opposes it. Now, the Americans may still insist on exporting those weapons, but at the moment, the U.S. really needs China to solve this crucial issue of the Iran war and the Strait of Hormuz.
0: And if that,
2: and unfortunately, from an American perspective, the Iran war is more important than Taiwan right now. And indeed, both the Iran war and U.S.-China trade are more important than weapon sales to Taiwan.

0: Right, that would be true for the present time. But what will then allies of US like Japan and South Korea will be looking at after this kind of course, response from China and of course US's willingness to focus more on Iran than Taiwan at this point?
1: Now, Taiwan is a bit of a sui generis, geopolitically speaking. It's no secret that China has designs on Taiwan in a way that it does not on Japan or South Korea. But it doesn't bode well for the stability in the region. The status quo of Taiwan has worked well for decades. Now that global stability is deteriorating, China may decide that it can act in a way that wasn't advisable 10 years ago or even 5 years ago. And that is clearly not good news for Japan or South Korea, which are, of course, crucial countries in the region and indeed crucial for the global economy. Important to remember.
0: Right, absolutely. Of course, we'll be looking at what comes out of this summit, as we have many people are calling it. Thank you so much, Elizabeth, for joining on the broadcast. Appreciate you.
1: Thank you.
0: Well, in other news, Russia resumed strikes on Ukraine after the expiry of the three-day truce, attacking Kyiv with over 200 drones and killing at least one person. Russia, on the other hand, claimed it shot down 27 Ukrainian drones after the ceasefire expired. And this comes after Ukraine's President Volodymyr Zelensky accused Russia of not wanting to end the war as Moscow continued its offensive along the front lines despite a three-day truce agreed between the two sides. Now, in a video address, Zelensky said that Kyiv is preparing for more attacks as Moscow continues its combat actions during the truce.
2: Today, there was no silence on the front line. Combat actions have continued. We have documented all of this. We also see that Russia has no intention of ending this war, and we are, unfortunately, preparing for new attacks. But peace must come. That is exactly what we are working for. The defense of Ukraine, Ukraine's independence, and the safety of our people, these are the most important things.
0: Zelensky also said his top negotiator, Rustem Umerov, had reported him on recent political and technological meetings in the U.S., but Washington appears more occupied with the war in West Asia, even as it remains engaged in the diplomatic push to end the Ukraine war.
2: Today, Rustem Umerov, Secretary of the National Security and Defense Council, reported on the results of the meeting in the US. There were meetings at the political and technological levels with American companies. America remains in the diplomatic process. It is clear that the war in Iran is currently attracting the most attention from America and the US president. But there is a priority and support there from the American people to end this war in Europe as well.
0: Earlier in the day, Zelensky met German Defense Minister Boris Pistorius in Kyiv. After their talks, the Ukrainian president praised Germany's continued support for its air defense and said the two countries were working on further joint weapons production possibilities. Negotiations on the Russia-Ukraine war have so far led to nowhere. Further, the Iran conflict has put Ukraine war on the back burner for the Trump administration. However, Trump's three-day ceasefire announcement has raised some hope that U.S.-led talks to end Russia's invasion will be resumed.

0: Well, now joining me on Beyond Newsroom, Adha Juneja, who will give us all the insights from the world of business. Nikita Singh will get us all the updates from the tech world. And Athira Sasitharan will get us all the updates from the world of sports. We'll begin by going over to Adha for all the market updates. Over to you, Adha.
1: Well, thank you, Jyotsna. Oil prices climbed as stalled U.S.-Iran talks kept concerns alive over disruptions in global energy supplies through the Strait of Hormuz. Brent rose above 100.

0: $75 a barrel, while crude moved close to $100 amid fears with the conflict in West Asia that could drag on further. Well, Asian markets traded mixed, with South Korea's Kospi plunging 5% after calls for a social tax on AI profits, which rattled technology stocks. Indonesia's market also fell as the rupiah hit a record low against the dollar. Meanwhile, investors remain cautious ahead of US President Donald Trump's visit to China, where Iran trade and tariffs are expected to dominate the talks with Chinese President Xi Jinping. Continuing with oil now, India may soon need to review fuel pricing as state-run oil retailers continue to absorb heavy losses amid soaring global crude prices, which is linked to tensions in West Asia. Oil Minister Hardeep Singh Puri said the government will have to assess and assess how long fuel companies can sustain selling petrol and diesel below market rates. Officials say retailers are currently losing around 100 rupees per litre on diesel and 20% on petrol. India, the world's third largest oil importer, has not raised retail fuel prices since April 2022, despite rising global costs. Well, the government says the country has crude and LNG supplies, which is sufficient for around 60 days, while measures including fuel conservation and reduced travel are being encouraged to ease pressure on foreign exchange reserves. And finally, UK government borrowing costs have surged sharply by political pressure, which is mounted on Prime Minister Keir Starmer amid growing calls for his resignation. Yields on Britain's benchmark 10-year government bond climbed above 5%, the highest level since the 2008 global financial crisis. Longer-term borrowing costs also jumped, with 20-year and 30-year gilt yields hitting their highest levels in decades. Now, rising bond yields signal growing investor concerns over political uncertainty and the country's fiscal outlook, while increasing the cost of government borrowing across the British economy. And that is it from business. Now, for all the tech updates, it's over to you, Nikita.
1: Well, thanks so much, Adya. First up, Chinese wireless device maker Quectel has sued the US Pentagon after being added to a list of companies allegedly linked to China's military. Now, the company denied the allegations, saying its products are used only for civilian purposes, including smart devices and connected vehicle systems. Quectel has said that the Pentagon designation has caused serious economic damage, including the loss of a key US-based supplier. The lawsuit also warns that the business disruption could impact downstream manufacturers in the American automobile industry. Next up, the head of the Bank of England's regulatory arm has warned that advanced AI models such as Anthropic's Mythos and ChatGPT 5.5 Instant could cause significant disruption to financial services. Prudential Regulation Authority Chief Sam Woods has said that the new AI systems are becoming increasingly capable of identifying cybersecurity vulnerabilities in banking systems. He said banks would need to improve basic cyber hygiene and respond more quickly to security threats as AI-driven defenses become more important. Woods also added that patching system weaknesses remains one of the main causes of outages in the financial sector. And lastly, Shein has accused Temu of copyright infringement in a legal battle now underway at London's High Court. Shein claims Temu used thousands of its product photos to advertise clothing items and gain an unfair market advantage. Temu denied the allegations and accused Shein of using litigation to stifle competition in the fast fashion market. Temu has also filed a counterclaim after thousands of its product listings were removed following a court injunction obtained by Shein. That's it from the world of tech. Now my colleague Athra would be taking you through some sports updates across the globe. Over to you, Athra.
2: Thank you so much, Nikita. Here are the top sports stories that we are tracking for you at this hour. We'll begin with cricket first. The Delhi Capitals defeated Punjab Kings by 3 wickets in Dharamshala in the Indian Premier League in a match that saw not a single over of spin being bowled. Delhi Capitals won the toss and elected to bowl first. Punjab Kings posted a target of 210 for 5 in their 20 overs, with skipper Shreyas Iyer top scoring with an unbeaten 59. The host seemed to have things under control in the beginning of the second innings, but Harshadeep Singh and Thakur reduced Delhi to 33-43 inside the first 5 overs, but captain Akshar Patel and South African David Miller hit quick 50s. The impact player Ashutosh Sharma then smashed 24 of 10 balls, and Madhav Tiwari added an unbeaten 18 of 8 deliveries to win the match for Delhi. The victory keeps Delhi's playoff chances alive. They are 7th in the points table, just 3 points behind.

replace Punjab, though they have played one game more. Over in tennis now, Jannik Sinner has booked his place in the last 16 of the Italian Masters after defeating Alex Popirin, competing in his second match this fortnight in Rome. The four-time Grand Slam champion comfortably won the match.

0: Andrea Pellegrino. Remember, earlier this month, the Italian became the first player to win 5 consecutive ATP Masters titles in Madrid. Lastly, in basketball, LeBron James' future with Los Angeles Lakers is in doubt after their playoff exit. The 41-year-old produced a typical definite performance with 24 points and 12 rebounds against reigning champions Oklahoma City Thunder. However, it was not enough as the Lakers lost the game 115-10 in Game 4. The Thunder completed a 4-0 sweep in the Western Conference semifinal series. The four-time NBA champion is now out of contract and will enter off-season as a free agent. Well, with that, we've come to the end of the sports segment. It's back to you, Jyotsna.
1: Well, thank you so much, Atara, for all the sports updates, and Ada for all the business, and of course, Nikita, for all the tech updates. Appreciate it. Now, French President Emmanuel Macron is stealing the spotlight at Africa Forward Summit. Macron went out for a jog with Olympic legend Kipchoge and joined a football session with Kenyan President William Ruto and Senegal's President Bassirou Faye. Now, French President also took mic to silence audience during a youth-centric event. We'll leave you with a report on this. Do stay tuned. News and updates will follow on the other side. You're watching Beyond Police One. Do stay tuned.
2: Excuse me, everybody. Hey, hey, hey. I'm sorry, guys, but it's impossible to speak about culture, to have people like that super inspired coming here, making a speech with such a noise. So this is a total lack of respect.
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4: 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Where the truth is stranger than fiction. A show that dives deep into the stories which shock and mystify. The victims, the accused, and the sinister float. 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
5: 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Because we believe in decoding the real picture for you. Week after week, creating the maximum impact. Watch We on Wide Angle at these times on We on World is One.
6: From the bustling trading floors of Wall Street to the vibrant exchanges of Asian stock markets, We on breaks it down for you to make sense of what's happening. As we reveal the key factors behind events, strategic battles, and the game-changing business decisions that shape the world. We bring you all of this and more on World Business Watch.
7: 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Wildfires, droughts, and melting glaciers. 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
1: Campaigns, elections, alliances, controversies, and power play. 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A dedicated show with varied perspectives, expert take, citizens' voices, detailed ground reports, and in-depth coverage from political corridors of the world. 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
6: Where darkness hides behind every corner. Where the truth is stranger than fiction. A show that dives deep into the stories which shock and mystify the victims, the accused, and the sinister float. Prime Crime is your front row seat to darkness.

0: Welcome back. I'm Samiksha Srivastava. Let's take a quick look at the headlines you're tracking this hour. China says it opposes U.S. arms sales to Taiwan after President Trump indicates the issue would be discussed during his upcoming visit to Beijing. Foreign Ministry says Beijing's opposition to U.S. weapons sales to Taiwan remains consistent. Ukraine says Russia ends three-day truce by launching over 200 attack drones, damaging energy infrastructure and apartment buildings and killing one person. Russia claims its air defenses shot down 27 Ukrainian drones. UN reports at least 372 Afghan civilians killed in conflict between government forces and Pakistan in the first 3 months of this year, with more than half the deaths attributed to airstrikes on a drug rehab facility in Kabul. At least 7 people, including 2 policemen and 5 civilians, killed in a blast at a market in Laki Marwad district of Pakistan's Khyber Pakhtunkhwa province. CM Sohail Afridi seeks a report from the Inspector General of Police. U.S. Ambassador to India Sergio Gaur attends the swearing-in ceremony of Assam Chief Minister. Himanta Biswa Sarma hails U.S.-Assam commercial ties and expresses hope for identifying more win-win scenarios for both nations. India's National Testing Agency cancels NEET UG examination conducted on 3rd of May for admissions into undergraduate medical programs following reports of alleged paper leak. The exam would be reconducted with the dates to be announced in the coming days. AIADMK faction led by C.V. Shanmugam and S.P. Velumani extends support to Tamil Nadu's ruling coalition headed by C.M. Joseph Vijay's TVK. The party's leaders cite party's repeated electoral defeats over past decade as reason for the shift in support. Drone footage shows thick plumes of smoke darkening the skies over Florida's county as wildfire tears through thousands of acres of Everglades. S&P 500, excluding AI names, is up 16% over the last 2 years and is trading below its February all-time high. The S&P 500 as a whole is up 42% and has posted 15 all-time highs this year. Now, President Donald Trump will be meeting with his national security team as negotiations with Iran remain deadlocked. The U.S. president has rejected Tehran's latest counteroffer to end the war, saying that the truce is now on life support. Reports suggest that the national security team may discuss the way forward in the Iran war, including possibly resuming military action. This while he earlier while speaking with reporters at the White House, Trump had used dramatic language to describe the state of truce.
1: It's unbelievably weak, I would say. I would call it the weakest right now after reading a piece of garbage they sent us. I didn't even finish reading it. They said, I'm not going to waste my time reading it. I would say it's one of the weakest right now. It's on life support. They understand these are all medical people. Dr. Oz, life support is not a good thing. Do you agree?
2: Diagnostic.
1: I would say the ceasefire is on massive life support, where the doctor walks in and says, sir, your loved one has approximately a 1% chance of living.
0: Trump claimed that Iranian leaders changed their mind when the parties appeared to reach points of agreement. Trump even accused Iran of going back on an agreement to allow the U.S. to remove its supply of enriched uranium.
1: Well, they did 2 days ago. They did 2 days ago. They said, you're going to have to take it. We were going to go with them. But they changed their mind because they didn't put it in the paper.
0: Iran responded with a blunt warning of its own. Iranian parliamentary speaker Mohammad Bagheer Ghalibaf has said that Tehran and its armed forces are prepared for any eventuality. In a post on X, Ghalibaf warned, and I quote, bad strategy and bad decisions always lead to bad results. Iran's foreign ministry defended its 14-point counter-proposal as a reasonable and generous offer. The proposal reportedly includes recognition of sovereignty over the Strait of Hormuz and an end to U.S. naval blockade, as well as halt to fighting across the region, including Lebanon. Tehran is also demanding the release of frozen Iranian assets held abroad, with President Trump saying that he is considering reviving a U.S. naval escort mission to guide oil tankers safely through the strait, though no final decision has been made. As part of the standoff, the U.S. Navy has previously fired on vessels to disable them and diverted ships during enforcement operations. But for now, Iran has issued its starkest warning against such measures. Ebrahim Razai, the spokesperson for Iran's Parliament's National Security Commission, has declared that Tehran's restraint is over, warning that any attack on Iranian vessels would trigger a strong and decisive response. In fact, the escalating rhetoric comes as the Gulf faces mounting economic and humanitarian pressure from overlapping U.S. and Iranian blockades. Saudi energy giant Aramco has warned investors

0: that even if the strait reopened immediately, it could take months for energy markets to stabilize. The crisis is also threatening global food security, with the United Nations saying that fertilizer shortages could push an additional 45 million people into hunger and starvation. Now, Israeli lawmakers have approved a bill to establish a special tribunal authorized to impose a death penalty on Palestinian prisoners and detainees who were involved in the October 7th massacre. Now, this measure passed the Knesset with 93-0 vote, reflecting broader political support for severe punishment following the deadliest attack in Israeli history. The new law allows a panel of judges to hand down capital punishment by majority vote. Additionally, it requires the proceedings to be live streamed to the public from a Jerusalem court. This move has drawn direct comparisons to the 1962 trial of Nazi criminal Adolf Eichmann, who was the last time that Israel carried out an execution. While the bill's sponsors call it a mission of justice, human rights groups are raising alarms, warning that the measure strips away essential safeguards for a fair trial. In fact, critics also argue that the use of special appeals court than a standard judicial system threatens the very integrity of the legal process. They also warn that broadcasting the trials risks turning the proceedings into a public spectacle before guilt is formally established. The legislation comes amidst a devastating war that began when Hamas killed 1,200 people and took over 200 hostages, prompting an Israeli offensive in Gaza. As thousands remain in custody, this new legal framework by Israel sets the stage for a highly charged and historic series of trials in the country's history. In other news then, the European Union is planning to invite Taliban officials to Brussels for talks on returning migrants to Afghanistan. Now, this visit would follow two trips by European officials to Afghanistan on the same issue. However, no specific date for the visit has been fixed yet. The move also comes amid a broader tightening of immigration policies in the European Union, with around 20 European countries that are exploring how to return migrants, particularly those with criminal convictions. In October last year, several members had urged the EU to find a diplomatic and political way to take the issue forward. However, any such meet would mean engaging with the Taliban, which is not formally recognized by the European Union. The Taliban has been largely isolated on the global stage since returning to power in Afghanistan in 2021. The European Union's push to return migrants also comes at a time when Afghanistan is grappling a severe humanitarian crisis. Since the year 2023, more than 5 million Afghans have returned from Iran and Pakistan, often forcibly, with international assessments saying that these migrants are living in extreme hardship without stable housing and even employment opportunities. According to the European Union, that is, between the year 2013 and 2024, the EU received around 1 million asylum applications filed by Afghans, with nearly half of them that were approved during this period. Afghans also accounted for the largest share of asylum applicants in 2025. But with a shift in public opinion over immigrants, Europe is now looking to scale back its open-door policy and return migrants back home. A new poll shows that one in four Americans believe that the April 25th shooting at the Washington Hilton Hotel was staged. This comes as a 31-year-old man from California has pleaded not guilty to charges of trying to assassinate President Donald Trump at the White House gala. It was on 25th of April that Cole Allen allegedly tried to assassinate President Donald Trump at the White House Correspondents' Dinner in Washington. He pleaded not guilty on Monday in federal court. He faces four charges, including attempted assassination and assaulting a federal officer. and he could now face life imprisonment if convicted. Prosecutors say that he traveled from California with multiple weapons and fired a shot that wounded a Secret Service agent wearing a vest. The president and other officials were evacuated and Allen was quickly subdued. A status hearing is set for 29th of June. This incident marked the third alleged attempt on Trump's life in less than 2 years. Meanwhile, the case has also triggered widespread online debate and conspiracy theories, with a new SCARD survey that suggests that around 1 in 4 Americans believe that the shooting may have been staged. The poll conducted among 1,000 respondents points to the growing spread of misinformation and even false flag claims circulating online. The survey also highlighted clear differences across age groups, with about 32% of adults aged 18 to 29 who said that they believed the incident was staged, compared to 15% among those aged 65 and older. Researchers even say that the findings reflect a broader rise in conspiracy thinking online, with misinformation spreading rapidly across social media platforms and gaining traction among younger audiences in particular. In news from Venezuela then, the country has firmly rejected any suggestion on becoming the 51st state of the US. Its acting president, Delcy Rodriguez, who has said that such an idea should never even be considered, while stressing that Venezuelans value their independence and take pride in the country's freedom movement and national heroes. Rodriguez made the remarks while speaking with reporters after attending a hearing at the International Court of Justice in The Hague.
1: First and foremost, we have come to the International Court of Justice to defend our sovereignty and our independence process. That would never have been considered, because if there is one thing we Venezuelan men and women have, it is that we love our independence process. We love our heroes and heroines of independence.
0: A comment came after US President reportedly said that he was considering the possibility of Venezuela becoming part of the US. In fact, Trump has repeatedly spoken about Venezuela since the capture of former President Nicolas Maduro in January and had earlier even hinted at the idea of statehood in a post on his Truth Social platform. With this, diplomatic relations between Washington and Venezuela, which had been suspended for 7 years under Maduro, were formally restored in March. Since assuming power after Maduro's removal, Rodriguez introduced reforms, opening the mining and energy sectors to foreign investment, including from American companies. Rodriguez, who earlier served as vice president under Maduro, has also backed an amnesty measure that resulted in release of hundreds of political prisoners, although several detainees are still believed to remain in custody. Venezuela's opposition has continued to call for fresh elections. The country's interim leader was in The Hague to attend proceedings at the International Court of Justice over the country's long-running territorial dispute with neighboring Guyana. The issue revolved around the oil-rich Essequibo region and the visit marked of a strip outside the Caribbean since taking office earlier this year. The Philippines Senate saw high drama on Monday after a senator took refuge in the legislative building to escape arrest. Senator Ronald De La Rosa is wanted by International Criminal Court for his alleged role in former President Rodrigo Duterte's drug war. Video released by the Senate showed De La Rosa being chased through the halls of the upper chamber, pursued by officers from the National Bureau of Investigation. De La Rosa, who had not been seen publicly since November, appeared in the Senate to cast a vote in the election of the new Senate president.

The Senate had earlier been placed under lockdown with barbed wires and riot police surrounding the compound's closed gates. Newly elected Senate President Alan Peter

0: Sientono later told reporters that De La Rosa was under the Senate's protection. The National Bureau of Investigation then dropped its plan to arrest De La Rosa, ending the standoff. De La Rosa, who served as police chief and Duterte's top enforcer during the bloody drug crackdown, will be treated as being in custody of the Senate. In the month of February, De La Rosa, fellow Senator Christopher and six others were identified as co-perpetrators in former President Duterte's Crimes Against Humanity case in documents released by ICC prosecutors. ICC prosecutors have charged Duterte with three counts of crimes against humanity, alleging his involvement in at least 76 murders between 2013 and 2018 as part of his war on drugs. While all this drama unfolded in the Senate, lawmakers in the House of Representatives voted to impeach Vice President Sara Duterte for the second time. The articles of impeachment accuse Sara Duterte, the daughter of former President Rodrigo Duterte, of graft, corruption, as well as bribery, and an alleged assassination plot against President Ferdinand Marcos.
1: With 255 members voting in the affirmative, 26 against, 9 abstention, House Resolution number 989, together with the findings, conclusion, recommendations contained in Committee Report number 261, are hereby adopted.
0: Under the Philippine Constitution, an impeachment vote triggers a trial in the Senate, where a guilty verdict could see Sara Duterte removed from the vice presidency and banned from holding elected office for life.

0: South Africa's Cyril Ramaphosa said that he is not stepping down as president, which comes after an impeachment committee has been ordered to reprobe allegations on Ramaphosa that accuses him of stealing and even hiding more than $500,000 in cash that had been stashed in a sofa at his game ranch. In a televised address to the nation, Ramaphosa said that he would legally challenge a parliamentary report which found credible evidence of wrongdoing on his part. The South African president also said that allegations against him are based on hearsay.
1: The issue of the tariffs, we are going to... The complaints against me are based on hearsay allegations. No evidence, let alone sufficient evidence, has been presented to prove that I committed any violation, let alone a serious violation of the Constitution or the law, or serious misconduct as set out in the Constitution. As a consequence, I decided then to approach our courts to take the report of the independent panel on review. I therefore respectfully want to make it clear that I will not resign.
0: Ramaphosa's decision comes after the South African Parliament said that it would establish the impeachment committee in compliance with the decision of the country's apex court last week. The country's top constitutional court had said that 2022 Parliament vote that blocked impeachment proceedings against Ramaphosa over the scandal is unconstitutional. They also added that the 2022 report should have been referred to an impeachment committee for further probe. Also, the multi-party impeachment committee needs to hold an investigation before any move to hold an impeachment vote. Opposition parties have urged Ramaphosa to step down from his position while these processes unfold. The allegations against the South African president first surfaced in 2022, and that is when a former head of the country's security agency had accused the president of money laundering and other offences. It later emerged that thousands of dollars of cash had been stolen in 2020 and had been kept as a secret. Ramaphosa even said that the money came from the legitimate sale of buffaloes on his ranch. However, questions surfaced as to why the money was stashed in a sofa. The 2022 independent report also revealed that Ramaphosa used the head of his presidential protection unit to surreptitiously try and track down the suspects. Now, Pakistan has dismissed a news report that alleges Iranian military aircraft was stationed at Noor Khan Air Base during the recent Iran-US conflict. Officials called the claims as misleading and sensationalized while stressing that such speculation undermines regional peace and stability efforts. According to American officials cited by CBS News, multiple Iranian aircraft were sent to Pakistan Air Force Noor Khan base near Rawalpindi shortly after President Trump announced a ceasefire with Iran in early April. Among them was Iranian Air Force RC-130, a reconnaissance and intel gathering variant of the Lockheed C-130 Hercules. Officials say that the move may have shielded Iranian assets from potential American airstrikes. Dismissing the CBS report, Pakistan clarified that a number of aircraft from Iran and US arrived during initial round of Islamabad talks to facilitate the movement of diplomatic personnel, security teams and administrative staff associated with the talks process. Although formal negotiations have not yet resumed, some remain temporarily in anticipation of further rounds to follow, with Pakistan claiming that the Iranian aircraft currently parked in Pakistan have no military role, calling contrary assertions as nothing but speculative and false. It emphasized its impartial role as a facilitator of dialogue, providing routine logistical support with transparency. The statement reaffirmed Pakistan's commitment to peace, stability and de-escalation of the region. Also, according to American officials cited by CBS News, Iran also sent civilian aircraft to park in neighboring Afghanistan. According to an Afghan civil aviation officer who spoke to CBS News, one airjet landed in Kabul before the war began. The aircraft was later moved to Herat Airport near the border area for safety when Pakistan began airstrikes on Kabul in March. Taliban spokesperson has denied the claims, stating that Iran does not need to do that. The revelations, however, add to concerns over Pakistan's increasingly delicate balancing act in global diplomacy. Commenting on the report in the CBS, Senator Lindsey Graham has stated that if the reporting is accurate, it would require a complete revaluation of Pakistan's role as mediator between Iran, the US, and third parties. He said that given some of the past remarks by Pakistan defense officials towards Israel, would not be shocked if the claims were true. Indian Prime Minister Narendra Modi has declared that no power in the world can compel India to bow down, and this as he recalled the landmark nuclear tests that were conducted in Pokhran in May of 1998. Prime Minister Modi stressed that the tests marked a turning point that showcased India's scientific strength and political will, even in the face of sanctions and opposition from powerful nations. He highlighted the country's steadfast resolve to advance its nuclear ambitions while speaking at the Somnath Amrit Mahotsav, which celebrated 75 years of reconstructed Somnath Temple.
2: 11 May 1998, yani aaj ke hi din desh ne पोखरण में परमाणु परीक्षण किया था। देश ने 11 मई को पहले तीन परमाणु परीक्षण किए। दुनिया भर की शक्तियां भारत को दबोचने के लिए मैदान में उतरी। अनेक प्रकार के बंधन लग गए। 11 मई को वैज्ञानिकों ने अपना काम कर लिया था, लेकिन 13 मई को फिर दो और परमाणु परीक्षण हुए।
0: Prime Minister Modi hailed the 1998 Pokhran tests as proof of India's unwavering political will under the late Atal Bihari Vajpayee, while asserting that no power on earth can force India to succumb to international pressure or economic sanctions. And with that, it's a wrap on this edition of our broadcast. But coming up right after the break, a new poll that shows 1 in 4 Americans believe that the April 25th shooting at the Washington Hilton Hotel was staged. We'll get you details on that right after this very short break.

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4: This is our brand new edition of South India, a daily dynamic show that will capture the pulse of the southern Indian state.
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0: Where darkness hides behind every corner. Where the truth is stranger than fiction. A show that dives deep into the stories which shock and mystify. The victims, the accused, and the sinister float. Prime Crime is your front row seat to darkness. From the bustling trading floors of Wall Street to the vibrant exchanges of Asian stock markets, WeOn breaks it down.

Hello and welcome. You're watching Beyond World is One. I am Ridhim Sharma. The headlines first. Miyata Fabula is the first UK minister to resign, urging Keir Starmer to set a timetable to quit as the PM gears up to face his cabinet as more than 70 Labour MPs want him out. A suicide bomber in a three-wheel vehicle filled with explosive killed at least 9 people and wounded 20 in northwest Pakistan. China says it opposes US weapon sales to Taiwan after President Donald Trump said he would discuss the issue during his visit to Beijing this week. Ukraine says Russia ended three-day truce by launching over 200 attack drones, damaging energy infrastructure and apartment buildings and killing one person. Russia claims its air defenses shot down 27 Ukrainian drones.

In India, the NEET UG 2026 exam, which was conducted on May 3rd, has been cancelled over allegations of a paper leak. The government

European Commission's President Ursula von der Leyen says the bloc is working on regulations to rein in on social media's business models to protect children and youth. Market bets for Anthropic's pre-IPO valuation surged to a record $1.4 trillion. According to on-chain pre-IPO trading data, this puts Anthropic's implied valuation up 1,067% since October 2025.

Basketball superstar LeBron James says he's unsure about his future of the NBA after the Los Angeles Lakers are knocked out by champions Oklahoma City Thunder in the playoffs.

Let's start with some breaking news coming in at this hour. Iran has voiced support for Chinese President Xi Jinping's four-point proposal to reshape peace and security in West Asia. Iran's ambassador to China, Abdul Reza Rehmani Fazli, announced Tehran's backing of the plan, which calls for peaceful coexistence, respect for national sovereignty, adherence to international law, and coordination between development and security. The proposal, unveiled by President Xi, aims to build a comprehensive and sustainable security framework for West Asia and Persian Gulf. Iran's endorsement underscores Beijing's growing diplomatic influence in the region as China positions itself as a mediator in conflicts and a partner in economic growth. The developments come ahead of Trump's visit to China.

A new poll shows that 1 in 4 Americans believe the April 25th shooting at the Washington Hilton Hotel was staged. This comes as a 31-year-old man from California has pleaded not guilty to charges of trying to assassinate President Donald Trump at the White House gala. On April 25th, Cole Allen allegedly tried to assassinate President Donald Trump at the White House Correspondents' Dinner in Washington. He pleaded not guilty on Monday in federal court. He faces 4 charges, including attempted assassination and assaulting a federal officer. And he could face life imprisonment if convicted. Prosecutor says he traveled from California with multiple weapons and fired a shot that wounded a Secret Service agent wearing a vest. The president and other officials were evacuated and Allen was quickly subdued. A status hearing is set for June 29th. The incident marked the 3rd alleged attempt on Trump's life in less than 2 years. Meanwhile, the case has also triggered a widespread online debate and conspiracy theories. A NewsGuard survey suggests that around 1 in 4 Americans believe the shooting may have been staged. The poll, conducted among 1,000 respondents, points to the growing spread of misinformation and false fact claims circulating online. The survey also highlighted clear differences across age groups. About 32% of adults aged 18 to 29 said they believe the incident was staged, compared to 15% among those aged 65 and older. Researchers say the findings reflect a broader rise in conspiracy thinking online, with misinformation spreading rapidly across social media platforms and gaining traction among younger audiences in particular. During the Israeli-US war on Iran, UAE emerged as one of Tehran's top targets in the Gulf. Iran rained missiles and drones on Abu

Abu Dhabi, Dubai, and American bases in the country. But now a new report says that the UAE hit back by secretly carrying out attacks on Iran. According to a report in the Wall Street Journal, UAE retaliated by carrying out strikes on Iran, including an attack on refinery on Iran's Lawan Island. The attack had sparked a large fire and dealt a severe blow to the refinery's capacity. The report says the attack took place in early April, around the time when US President Trump was declaring a ceasefire. The report says that Washington had quietly welcomed UAE's participation in the war. At that time, Iran had called the strikes an enemy attack and launched drones and missiles against UAE and Kuwait in response. UAE was Iran's top target during the war, with Tehran striking it with over 2,800 missiles and drones, higher than any other country, including Israel. UAE's military is well equipped with Western-made fighter jets and surveillance networks. Its fleet includes French Mirage fighter jets, advanced F-16 jets, refueling planes, command and control aircraft, and surveillance drones. However, neither US nor the UAE has publicly acknowledged the report so far.

0: In Britain, calls are mounting for Prime Minister Keir Starmer to quit after his ruling Labour Party was crushed in local and regional elections. Starmer has pledged to prove his doubters wrong, but reports say he has been told by senior cabinet ministers to consider setting out a timeline for his departure. At least 70 lawmakers from his own party have called for him to go. But other reports, including one by the Times, suggest that the number could be as high as 80. Under party rules, any challenger would need the support of 81 Labour members of parliament, which is around 20% of the party's MPs, to trigger a leadership contest. According to British media, Foreign Minister Yvette Cooper and Justice Minister Shabana Mehmood have told Starmer he should oversee an orderly transition of power. Among those who have called on Starmer to quit are four government aides who have already resigned. Reports also suggest that Health Minister Wes Streeting is now ready to make a leadership bid after months of preparations. The growing calls for Starmer to step down follow an attempt by the Prime Minister to shore up his position with a speech on Monday. In his address, Starmer insisted that he would not walk away. He took responsibility for Labour's disastrous performance in last week's local body elections, but promised to fight on. However, more MPs have since joined in demanding Starmer's exit, saying his speech was too late, too little.
1: Have you asked the Prime Minister to step down, Liz Kendall? Is it over for the Prime Minister?
0: These are live visuals coming from 10 Downing Street, from the UK, as there are calls for Prime Minister Keir Starmer to step down.
1: Should the Prime Minister resign, public? Is it over for Keir Starmer?
0: The visuals that you see on your screen right now are from 10 Downing Street, as there are calls for Prime Minister Keir Starmer to step down from his Labour Party MPs.
1: Is he Prime Minister with name only?
0: Ministers are now leaving Downing Street after a cabinet meeting. Keir Starmer tells his cabinet he will get on with governing and a leadership contest has not been triggered as he faces growing calls to resign. It comes as the first government minister resigns, joining 78 other Labour MPs who have urged the PM to quit immediately or draw up a timetable. Israeli lawmakers have approved a bill to establish a special tribunal authorized to impose death penalty on Palestinian prisoners and detainees who were involved in the October 7th massacre. The measure passed the Knesset with 93-0 vote, reflecting broad political support for severe punishment following the deadliest attack in Israeli history. The new law allows a panel of judges to hand down capital punishment by a majority vote. Additionally, it requires the proceedings to be live-streamed to the public from a Jerusalem courtroom. This move has drawn direct comparisons to the 1962 trial of Nazi criminal Adolf Eichmann, which was the last time Israel carried out an execution. While the bill sponsors call it a mission of justice, human rights groups are raising alarms, warning that the measure strips away essential safeguards for a fair trial. Critics argue that the use of a special appeals court rather than the standard judicial system threatens the integrity of the legal process. They also warn that broadcasting the trials risks turning the proceedings into a public spectacle before guilt is formally established. The legislation comes amidst a devastating war that began when Hamas killed 1,200 people and took over 2,000 hostages, prompting an Israeli offensive in Gaza. As thousands remain in custody, this new legal framework sets the stage for a highly charged and historic series of trials in Israel's history. The crisis in Gaza is far from over. Israel's blockade of the strip is not just focused on the entry points via land. The waters touching Gaza's shores are also under Israeli control and are out of access for more than 2 million Palestinians. Here's a report on Gaza's untouchable sea.
2: Gaza's fortunes took a turn for the worst after the October 7, 2023 attack by Hamas on Israel. What followed was months of carpet bombing. Mounting death toll and a war-induced humanitarian crisis of disastrous proportions. While Israel's strikes have reduced substantially but still unfold intermittently, the Palestinian territory is still fighting a battle of survival. Compounding this challenge is a blockade enforced by Israel, not just on the Strip's land borders, but also the sea. However, this blockade is just an intensified version of control that Israel has long exercised on Gaza. While landlocked on three sides, Gaza has a coastline of 40 kilometers, a stretch of the Mediterranean Sea that has historically been a key lifeline for the enclave and its 2 million residents. But Palestinians have no access to these waters, neither for occupation nor recreation. Israel's blockade means no drilling of reserves, no fishing in the waters, no swimming by locals. In fact, no vessels or flotilla are also allowed to reach Gazan shores. But this blockade did not happen overnight. Israeli authorities walled Gaza's coastline in stages. In 1995, Israeli and Palestinian sides reached an interim agreement, which was called the Oslo II Agreement. Under this, Palestinians in Gaza were allowed to access waters for fishing up to 20 nautical miles, which is roughly 37 kilometers. But this was never allowed on Israel's part. Then, 7 years later, a top UN diplomat in 2002, Catherine Bertini, brokered a new commitment, which Israeli government agreed to. This new agreement mandated Israelis to allow access to Gazans for 20 kilometers into the sea. But Israeli authorities eventually did not allow even this. After Hamas took control of Gaza in the year 2007, Israel further reduced the allowed fishing zone to 11 kilometers, which is just under 6 miles. 2 years later, in 2009,

0: Israel officially declared a naval blockade of Gaza. It halves the fishing zone to just under 3 nautical miles and stops all vessels from entering Gaza's waters. Most recently, in 2025, Israel marked Gaza's waters as a no-go zone, leaving no part of the coastline open for swimming or fishing. Zero access for Palestinians. This has directly impacted life and livelihood for thousands on the Strip. According to UN data, at least 211 Palestinian fishers have been killed by Israel between October 2023 and May 2025. Israel's sea blockade also denies Gaza access to a crucial marine gas field in the area, which contains approximately 30 billion cubic meters of natural gas. Over the years, all flotilla bound for Gaza have been stopped by Israeli forces in international waters. More recently, global activists have tried to break the Israeli blockade of Gaza, carrying symbolic amount of aid, because the objective was to end the siege, but all attempts have failed, as Israel continues to intercept vessels bound for Gaza. For more than 2 million Palestinians, the crisis did not begin on October 7, 2023, but it has intensified since then, as Gaza remains an open-air prison due to persistent Israeli blockade.
1: Oil prices have surged sharply after renewed tensions in West Asia raised fresh supply concerns. Brent crude jumped around 4%, crossing $105 a barrel as fears grew over disruptions in the Strait of Hormuz, a key global shipping route. Markets are now watching closely for diplomatic developments and President Trump's upcoming visit to China. Take a look at this next report.
2: Oil prices rallied Monday, a day after President Donald Trump said Iran's response to a U.S. peace proposal was, quote, unacceptable. By early afternoon in Asia, international benchmark Brent crude futures were up around 4% at $105 a barrel, with U.S. oil seeing similar gains. That reversed decline seen last week, when prices had fallen on hopes of a peace agreement. On Monday, the signs of a fraying ceasefire raised supply fears as the Strait of Hormuz stayed largely closed. It's normally the route for around a fifth of global oil and gas shipments. Iran on Sunday released a response to the proposal focused on ending the war. According to Iranian state TV, Tehran also included a demand for compensation for war damages and emphasized its sovereignty over the Strait of Hormuz. Analysts say the market's attention now shifts to Trump's visit to China. The president is scheduled to arrive in Beijing on Wednesday, and U.S. officials say he's expected to discuss Iran and other topics with Chinese leader Xi Jinping.
1: French President Emmanuel Macron is stealing the spotlight at Africa Forward Summit. Macron went out for a jog with Olympic legend Kipchoge and joined a football session with Kenyan President William Ruto and Senegal's President Bassirou Faye. French President also took mic to silence audience during a youth-centric event. Take a look.
3: Excuse me, everybody. Hey, hey, hey. I'm sorry, guys, but it's impossible to speak about culture, to have people like that super inspired coming here, making a speech with such a noise. So this is a total lack of respect.
1: India's battle against tuberculosis may not just be about medicines, diagnosis, or hospitals. It may also be about whether millions of people who have enough food on their plates. A new study published in the Lancet Global Health has found

0: of the southern Indian state.
1: It's by blending special stories, stories of the day, breaking alerts and cultural wigglets. From the Himalayas.
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7: From the bustling trading floors of Wall Street to the vibrant exchanges of Asian stock markets, WEON breaks it down for you to make sense of what's happening. As we reveal the key factors behind events, strategic battles, and the game-changing business decisions that shape the world. We bring you all of this and more on WEON.

Hello, you're watching Beyond World is One. I'm Shreya Upadhyay. Up ahead, we get you all that has been making news in India and across the world. We'll get you an update on the Iran conflict. We also talk about what has been happening in United Kingdom, where Prime Minister Keir Starmer faces a leadership challenge once again. There's a cabinet meeting that is underway at the moment. We get you the latest from there. But first up, a quick look at the headlines. Miata Fabullah becomes the first minister to resign, urging Keir Starmer to set a timetable for his resignation. As the Prime Minister gears up to face his cabinet, more than 75 Labour MPs want him out.

China says it opposes U.S. weapon sales to Taiwan after President Donald Trump said that he would discuss the issue during his visit to Beijing this week. Ukraine says Russia ended the three-day truce by launching over 200 attack drones, damaging energy infrastructure and apartment buildings, and killing one person. Russia, meanwhile, claims its air defenses shot down 27 Ukrainian drones. In India, the NEET undergraduate 2026 examination, which was conducted on the 3rd of May, has been cancelled now over allegations of a paper leak. The government has ordered a CBI probe. Dates for the re-examination will be announced soon.

suicide bomber in a three-wheel vehicle filled with explosives kills at least 9 people and wounds 20 others in northwestern Pakistan.

0: European Commission President Ursula von der Leyen says the bloc is working on regulations to rein in on social media's business models to protect children and youth. Market bets for Anthropic's pre-IPO valuation surged to a record $1.4 trillion. According to on-chain pre-IPO trading data, this puts Anthropic's implied valuation up 1,067% since October last year. And in sports, basketball superstar LeBron James says he's unsure about his future of the NBA after the Los Angeles Lakers were knocked out by champions Oklahoma City Thunder in the playoffs.
1: Shot, the Thunder corral the rebound, and Oklahoma City remains perfect.
0: Our top story at this hour, U.S. President Donald Trump is all set to visit China this week for talks with his Chinese counterpart Xi Jinping, and preparations are on in full swing for this high-stakes visit, with the U.S. Air Force C-17 aircraft already arriving in Beijing. Addressing the media on Monday, Trump said that he will speak with Xi Jinping about the future of U.S. arms sales to Taiwan, which has been a source of friction between the two countries for long. In December last year, Donald Trump had announced the largest ever U.S. weapons package for the island, more than $11 billion. However, in the briefing, the American president appeared to downplay the prospects of China trying to seize the self-governing democracy.
2: Taiwan, I equated a little bit to that. If you have the right president, I don't think it'll happen. I think we'll be fine. I have a very good relationship with President Xi. He knows I don't want that to happen.
0: Trump, however, added that the U.S. was very, very far away from Taiwan compared to China.
2: Very far away. Very, very far away. We're just at 9,500 miles. We're 9,500 miles. He's 67 miles. It's a little bit of a difference. But, you know, there's a lot of support for Taiwan from Japan and from countries from that area.
0: Trump also said that he would ask Xi Jinping to free Jimmy Lai, the Hong Kong media mogul who was sentenced in February to 20 years in prison, which is effectively a death sentence for the ailing 78-year-old. The U.S. president at the same time appeared to show understanding for the position of Beijing, which clamped down hard on Hong Kong after mass pro-democracy protests back in 2019.
2: But Jimmy Lai is in that way. But Jimmy Lai, he caused lots of turmoil for China. He tried to do the right thing. He wasn't successful. He went to jail, and people would like him out, and I'd like to see him get out, too. So I'll bring him up again.
0: Ahead of his return to Beijing after nearly a half a decade, Donald Trump has several times hailed his ties with Jinping, saying they have gotten along well on everything but COVID. Now, his two-day summit with Xi Jinping carries more energy market weight than any other bilateral meeting in recent memory. The talks also come as

0: The world grapples with what the International Energy Agency has called the largest supply disruption in the history of the global oil market, with the near total closure of the Strait of Hormuz.
1: I have a great relationship with President Xi. And I think you can see that with the fact that in Hormuz, they get a big percentage, 40% of their oil from Hormuz. There's been no ships coming in, no nasty ships coming in that we end up in skirmishes with. There's been, he'd like to see it get done. He doesn't want to see, I'll tell you what, look, I respect him a lot, and hopefully he respects me.
0: Remember, much of Iran's oil is bound for Asia, with China as a major importer. In the latest, the United States has issued sanctions against 12 individuals and entities that it said facilitated the sale and shipment of Iranian oil to China. But Trump is also eyeing business opportunities during his visit to China, as evident from the more than dozen CEOs and top executives who are joining the American delegation. This includes Elon Musk from Tesla and Apple's Tim Cook. Moving on, mayor of a California city has been charged in the United States with acting as an illegal agent of the Chinese government. According to the U.S. Department of Justice, 58-year-old Eileen Wong, who served as mayor of Arcadia, which is a city of around 50,000 people located just north of Los Angeles, has agreed to plead guilty to the felony charge and has resigned. Wong resigned from her post earlier this week. As per the Arcadia City Council, under U.S. law, acting as an illegal agent of a foreign government, remember, carries a maximum prison sentence of 10 years. Federal prosecutors allege that Wong and an associate, Yao Ning Sun, operated a website called U.S. News Center, serving the local Chinese-American community while publishing content supportive of the Chinese government. The Justice Department said that the two received directives from Chinese officials and carried out instructions to post material aligned with Beijing's interests. Sun pleaded guilty in 2025 to acting as an illegal agent of a foreign government and is currently serving a four-year prison sentence. The case comes as U.S. President Donald Trump is scheduled to visit Beijing this week for talks with Chinese President Xi Jinping. Recently, remember, the former U.S. Secretary of State and CIA Director Mike Pompeo warned that the Chinese Communist Party poses an existential ideological threat to the U.S. and to the West. He said that he's less concerned about Taiwan than about cities like Denver, Los Angeles and Toronto, implying that the CCP-linked influence operations are already active within Western societies. He's also raised concerns about Chinese nationals allegedly bringing harmful agricultural or biological materials into the United States, describing it as potential agro or bioterrorism.

0: U.S. President Donald Trump will be meeting with his national security team as negotiations with Iran remain deadlocked. Trump has rejected Tehran's latest counteroffer to end the war, saying that the truce is now on life support. Reports say that the national security team may discuss the way forward in the Iran war, including possibly resuming military action. Earlier, speaking with reporters at the White House, Trump had used dramatic language to describe the state of the truce.
1: It's unbelievably weak, I would say. I would call it the weakest right now, after reading a piece of garbage they sent us. I didn't even finish reading it. I said, I'm not going to waste my time reading it. I would say it's one of the weakest right now. It's on life support. They understand. These are all medical people. Dr. Oz, life support is not a good thing. Do you agree?
2: Die prognostic.
1: I would say the ceasefire is on massive life support, where the doctor walks in and says, sir, your loved one has approximately a 1% chance of living.
0: Trump claimed that Iranian leaders change their mind when the parties appear to reach points of agreement. He accused Iran of going back on an agreement to allow the U.S. to remove its supply of enriched uranium.
1: Well, they did it 2 days ago. They didn't. Okay.

0: They did 2 days ago. They said, you're going to have to take it. We were going to go with them. But they changed their mind because they didn't put it in the paper.
1: Iran, meanwhile, responded with a blunt warning of its own. Iranian parliamentary speaker Mohammad Bagher Ghalibaf said that Tehran and its armed forces are prepared for any eventuality. In fact, in a post on X, Ghalibaf warned, and I quote him here, bad strategy and bad decisions always lead to bad results. Iran's foreign ministry defended its 14-point counter-proposal as reasonable and generous. The proposal reportedly includes recognition of sovereignty over the Strait of Hormuz, an end to the U.S. naval blockade, and a halt to fighting across the region, including in Lebanon. Tehran is also demanding the release of frozen Iranian assets held abroad. Trump says that he's considering reviving a U.S. naval escort mission to guide oil tankers safely through the strait, though no final decision has been made yet. As part of the standoff, the American Navy has previously fired on vessels to disable them and diverted ships during enforcement ops. But now Iran has issued its starkest warning against such measures. Ibrahim Razai, the spokesperson for the Iranian Parliament's National Security Commission, declared that Tehran's restraint is over, warning that any attack on Iranian vessels would trigger a strong and decisive response. The escalating rhetoric comes as the Gulf faces mounting economic and humanitarian pressure from overlapping American and Iranian blockades. Saudi energy giant Aramco, meanwhile, has warned investors that even if the strait reopened immediately, it could take months for energy markets to stabilize. The crisis has been threatening global food security as well. The United Nations says fertilizer shortages could push an additional 45 million people into hunger and starvation. Moving on, Russia resumed strikes on Ukraine after the expiry of the three-day truce, attacking Kyiv with over 200 drones and killing at least one person. Russia, on the other hand, claims that it shot down 27 Ukrainian drones after the ceasefire expired. This comes after Ukraine's President Volodymyr Zelensky accused Russia of not wanting to end the war as Moscow continued its offensive along the front lines despite the three-day truce agreed between the two sides. In a video address, Zelensky said that Kyiv is preparing for more attacks as Moscow continued its combat actions during the truce.
2: Today, there was no silence on the front line. Combat actions have continued. We have documented all of this. We also see that Russia has no intention of ending this war, and we are, unfortunately, preparing for new attacks. But peace must come. That is exactly what we are working for. The defense of Ukraine, Ukraine's independence, and the safety of our people, these are the most important things.
1: Zelensky also said that his top negotiator, Rustem Umerov, had reported to him on recent political and technological meetings in America. But Washington appears more occupied with the war in West Asia, even as it remains engaged in a diplomatic push to end the Ukraine war.
2: Today, Rustem Umerov, Secretary of the National Security and Defense Council, reported on the results of the meeting in the U.S. There were meetings at the political and technological levels with American companies. America remains in the diplomatic process. It is clear that the war in Iran is currently attracting the most attention from America and the U.S. president. But there is a priority and support there from the American people to end this war in Europe as well.
1: Earlier in the day, Zelensky met German Defense Minister Boris Pistorius in Kyiv. After their talks, the Ukrainian president praised Germany's continued support for its air defense and said that the two countries were working on further joint weapons production possibilities. Negotiations on the Russia-Ukraine war have so far led to nowhere. In fact, the Iran conflict has put Ukraine war on the back burner now for the Trump administration. However, Donald Trump's three-day ceasefire announcement has raised some hope that U.S.-led talks to end Russia's attack will be resumed. The European Union has announced sanctions on violent Israeli settlers in the occupied West Bank region. EU's foreign policy chief, Kaja Kallas, said that violence and extremism carry consequences. However, Kallas could not issue a draft law to impose tariffs on goods from illegal settlements after countries like France and Sweden called for tariffs on imported products from illegal settlements. France's Foreign Minister Jean-Noël Barrot said that the EU is sanctioning the main Israeli organizations guilty of supporting the extremist and violent colonization of the West Bank, as well as their leaders. Amid these sanctions, Palestinian Health Ministry said that Israeli forces killed a young Palestinian man in the occupied West Bank territory. In fact, the ministry said that the 30-year-old man has been shot at a refugee camp in Kalandia, located in the outskirts of Ramallah. On the other hand, Israel claimed that its police have foiled a terror attack. Israeli authorities said that it unidentified the suspect exiting a vehicle and alleged that he opened fire at them using a long-barreled weapon. The statement added that the forces responded immediately with live fire and neutralized the assailant. In fact, they also said that no injuries have been reported among the personnel. Meanwhile, public broadcasters in Spain, Ireland and Slovenia said that they will not telecast the 70th anniversary Eurovision Song Contest this week over Israel's participation. The three countries, along with Netherlands and Iceland, have pulled out of this year's event in Vienna, which kicks off on Tuesday and ends on Saturday. Shifting our focus now to India, the murder mystery surrounding Chandranath Rath, the close aide and personal assistant of West Bengal Chief Minister Shuvendu Adhikari, has now reached the CBI, with the central agency set to formally take over the sensational probe today. Rath, remember, was gunned down in a chilling attack earlier this month after election results. In a press release, the Central Bureau of Investigation said that a special investigation team will be formed to handle the probe. The SIT will function under the supervision of the Joint Director and the Zonal Head of Kolkata. Officers and officials from the Kolkata zone will be inducted into the team as required to ensure a comprehensive and effective investigation. The development comes after a major breakthrough in the case with the arrest of three alleged sharpshooters in Uttar Pradesh. The arrests were made by the West Bengal Police SIT. Following technical surveillance, digital tracking and other intelligence inputs, the teams were sent to Uttar Pradesh and Bihar, leading to the detention of the accused. The three accused were later brought to West Bengal on transit remand, and they were produced before a court in North 24 Parganas district, which remanded them to 13 days of police custody. Chandranath Rath was shot dead on the 6th of May, 2 days after the West Bengal assembly election results, when assailants intercepted his vehicle in an open fire at close range. His driver was critically injured and is now recovering.

All right, with that, let's get to the breaking news coming in at the moment. Iran has warned of uranium enrichment up to 90% if it is attacked by US and Israel once again. Iranian Parliamentary Commission spokesperson Ibrahim Rezai has said that one of Iran's responses in the event of another US-Israeli attack on its territory could be 90% enrichment. Remember, this has been one of the demands from the American side as far as peace proposal is concerned, that Iran stops nuclear enrichment. That has now been flipped around by Iranian authorities, and they have said that they will do 90% uranium enrichment if they're attacked once again by America and Israel. Iranian lawmakers' remarks, remember, come after U.S. President Trump had warned that the ceasefire between Washington and Tehran is on massive life support. Uranium enriched to roughly 90% essentially means that that is weapons grade. It can be used for nuclear explosives, whereas civilian power reactor fuel typically requires only 3 to 5% enrichment. So clearly, Iran really warning of massive consequences if they're attacked once again by America and Israel. And they have now spoken about nuclear enrichment, something that America's peace proposal has been demanding. But in this context, they warned America that if they're attacked once again, a 90% uranium enrichment is what the two countries and the world will

0: see. Now, this is, remember, a short technical step from roughly 90% weapons-grade material. That remains unclear whether or not that happens, but U.S. intelligence assessments suggest that Tehran's nuclear program will not be significantly impeded unless the highly enriched uranium stockpile is removed or destroyed. And this nuclear issue, as I've been saying, has been a key point of contention between the U.S. and Iran as far as peace talks are concerned. All right, let's move on. Asian stocks gained on Tuesday, tracking Wall Street equities' fresh all-time highs. Investors cheered the U.S. president's visit to China this week, with expectations for trade truce extension and Iran on the agenda. For now, it is tough to see much progress on the U.S.-Iran talks before the Trump-Xi summit. Now, given the importance of the U.S.-China bilateral summit this week, Iran peace is put on the back burner as a front and central issue, at least for Trump. The messaging by far has been clear, patience and no agreement given what Iran came back with in response to the American peace proposal. Oil prices rallied as Trump said that the U.S. ceasefire with Iran was on life support. The president dismissed Tehran's response to a U.S. peace proposal as stupid. His remarks stoked worries that the 10-week-old conflict will drag on, paralyzing shipping through the Hormuz. Brent crude prices rose to above $105 per barrel after testing the $100 mark last week. Inflation expectations are being repriced higher, and the U.S. 10-year Treasury yield is back above 4.4%. Meanwhile, in a more worrying sign, the dollar and top commodities gained in tandem. Traditionally, remember, a dollar gain leads to losses in commodity prices. However, in the previous session, gold and silver added more than $1 trillion in combined market value, even as the greenback rose. On Tuesday, risk assets started to reflect a more somber mood. Worries are now of Trump's new brinksmanship amid a war that is already hitting consumers around the world on all fronts. Wall Street futures and Bitcoin edged lower. The S&P 500 rose to a fresh record high on Monday. This, remember, comes after the benchmark marked a dubious record. Friday marked the fourth time in history that the benchmark closed at an all-time high, while 5% of its members hit fresh 52-week lows. The last time this happened was way back in December of 1999. And before that, it was in January of 1973. The first time the benchmark saw this dubious record was, in fact, in July of 1929. Analysts are increasingly concerned about a bubble in Wall Street benchmarks. As per Bull Theory's research, for the first time since the dot-com crash, the 40% bubble concentration rule was triggered on Monday. If history repeats, the entire market could be at risk. Every time the top 10 stocks have made up 40% or more of the total market, a major crash has followed soon after. This pattern holds across nearly 200 years of market history. Let's tell you what happened in the past. In 1929, the top 10 stocks hit 44% of the market. The Great Crash followed. Then in 1965, they hit 40%. The go-go bubble burst followed. Then in 2000, they hit 41%. The dot-com crash followed after that. And today, the top 10 stocks make up 40% of the market once again. Apple, Microsoft, Amazon, Nvidia, and Google alone make up 25%. This level of concentration has only been seen at the peak of the largest bubbles in history. And each time, the entire market has suffered, not just the top stocks. All right, with that, it's a wrap on this broadcast. News and updates continue on Beyond. Thanks very much for joining us at the moment. Bye-bye.
1: Where darkness hides behind every corner. Where the truth is stranger than fiction. A show that dives deep into the stories which shock and mystify. The victims, the accused, and the sinister plot. Crime Crime is your front row seat

0: the darkness.
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Hello and welcome. You're watching Beyond World is One. My name is Mohammed Saleh, and these are the headlines. Iran has issued a fresh warning to the Americans and to the Israelis. The Iranian parliamentary spokesperson, Ibrahim Rezai, has said that the country could enrich uranium to 90% purity, a level that's considered weapons grade, if the Americans and the Israelis decide to attack Iran again.

0: United Kingdom's junior housing minister, Miatta Fon-Bule, resigns from Keir Starmer's cabinet, becoming the first one to step down amidst rising pressure following local election losses. Publicly, she's urged Keir Starmer to set a timetable for an orderly transition and to step aside. A suicide bomber in a three-wheel vehicle filled with explosives kills at least about 9 people and wounds 90 others in northwest Pakistan. And China says that it opposes the US weapons sales to Taiwan after President Donald Trump said that he will discuss the issue during his visit to Beijing this week. And Ukraine says that Russia has ended the three-day truce by launching over 200 drone attacks, damaging energy infrastructure and apartment buildings, and killing at least one person. Russia, meanwhile, has said that its air defenses shot down about 27 Ukrainian drones. And in India, the NEET undergraduate 2026 exam that was conducted on the 3rd of May has now been cancelled over allegations of a paper leak. The government has now ordered for a CBI probe. Dates for a re-exam will be announced soon. And European Commission's President Ursula von der Leyen says that the bloc is now working on regulations to rein in on social media's business models to protect children and youth. And Indian stocks slump by about 2%. The Sensex breaks below the psychological level of 75,000. And the Nifty manages to stay afloat over 23,000. President Donald Trump is heading to China at a time when more than anything else he needs some kind of a victory to show. 9 years after his first lavish visit to China as the American president, Donald Trump is now scheduled to head back to Beijing between the 13th till the 15th of May. The 2017 trip had produced some headline-grabbing business deals worth more than $250 billion, covering everything from energy projects and Boeing aircraft to agricultural products. These had given Donald Trump the win that he had wanted to showcase back home. But the atmosphere is very different this time round. Trump will arrive in China amidst an escalating crisis in West Asia, a global energy shock, growing internal pressure, and increasing international concern over America's strategic direction. At the center of the problem is Iran. Weeks after military escalation, Washington still lacks a decisive outcome. Iran has not capitulated. Instead, Tehran has openly mocked Donald Trump ahead of the Beijing summit. An advisor to Iran's leadership has warned Donald Trump not to assume that he would enter Beijing triumphantly. An unresolved war makes the United States appear pretty weak, and China is, of course, watching very closely. The Iran war is also exposing the vulnerabilities in American power projection, and Iran's disruption of the Strait of Hormuz has triggered energy instability worldwide. Now, China is one of Iran's closest trade partners. And Trump says that he and President Xi Jinping share the same goal on the crucial shipping lane.
1: I have a great relationship with President Xi. And I think you can see that with the fact that in Hormuz, they get a big percentage, 40% of their oil from Hormuz. There's been no ships coming in, no nasty ships coming in that we end up in skirmishes with. There's been... He'd like to see it get done. He doesn't want to see, I'll tell you what, look, I respect him a lot, and hopefully he respects me.
0: Now, The Beijing, of course, holds a leverage of its own. A year ago, Trump had predicted that his trade tariffs will bring America's main economic rival to heel. But China had used its dominance over rare earth minerals to force Washington into scaling back. At their previous meeting last October at an air base in South Korea, Trump had suspended triple-digit tariffs on Chinese goods, and Xi had backed away from choking the global supplies of rare earths. Since then, Trump has faced countless other battles, legal challenges to his tariffs, capturing Venezuela's leader, threatening to annex fellow NATO member Greenland, and waging a war on Iran that has stoked a global energy crisis. His approval ratings are at a historic low. That Trump, in fact, needs some kind of foreign policy victory. He would like China to convince Tehran to make a deal with Washington to end the conflict. But Beijing will want something in return, and this could, of course, be Taiwan. Now, Trump on Monday said that he'll speak with Xi Jinping about the future of U.S. arms sales to Taiwan, which is a long source of friction between the two nations. But he also appeared to downplay the prospects of China trying to seize the self-governing democracy.
1: Taiwan, I equated a little bit to that. If you have the right president, I don't think it'll happen. I think we'll be fine. I have a very good relationship with President Xi. He knows I don't want that to happen.
0: And most importantly, the summit is going to be a test of contrasts between the two leaders. While Trump governs through disruption, improvisation, and political spectacle, Xi operates through patience, institutional control, and long-term strategic planning. And unlike Trump, Xi faces no electoral deadline. That asymmetry matters, because from Beijing's perspective, time may now favor China. Now, the Israeli lawmakers have approved a bill to establish a special tribunal authorized to impose death penalty on Palestinian prisoners and detainees who were involved in the 7th of October attack. Now, the measure passed the Knesset with a 93-0 vote, reflecting the political support for the death penalty for Palestinians amongst the Israeli government and legislature. This new law allows a panel of judges to hand down the death penalty. Additionally, it requires the proceedings to be live-streamed to the Israeli public from the Jerusalem courtroom for the Israelis to watch the death penalty being handed down to the Palestinians. This move has drawn direct comparisons to the 1962 trial of the Nazi criminal Adolf Eichmann, which was the last time that the Israelis had carried out an execution. While the bill's sponsors call it a mission of justice, human rights groups have raised alarm, warning that this measure strips away the essential safeguards for a fair trial. Critics have argued that the use of special appeals court that are effectively military courts instead of the standard judicial system threatens the integrity of the legal process in Israel for the Palestinians. They've also warned that broadcasting the trials risks turning the proceedings into a public spectacle before guilt is even formally established. The legislation has come amidst a devastating war in which the Israelis have killed more than 70,000 Palestinians, which the United States has accused of being a genocide. The European Union is planning to invite the Taliban officials to Brussels for talks on returning migrants to Afghanistan. The visit will follow two trips by European officials to Afghanistan on this issue. However, no specific date has been fixed yet. The move comes amidst a broader tightening of immigration policies in the EU, and around 20 EU nations are now exploring how to return migrants, particularly those with criminal convictions. In October last year, several members had urged the EU to find a diplomatic and a political way to take the issue forward. However, any such meeting will mean engaging with the Taliban, which is not formally recognized by the European Union. The Taliban have been largely isolated on the global stage since returning to power in Afghanistan in 2021. The European Union's push to return migrants has come at a time when Afghanistan is in fact grappling a severe humanitarian crisis. Since 2020, 3 or 5 million Afghans have in fact returned from Iran and Pakistan, often forcibly. International assessments say that these migrants are living in extreme hardship without stable housing and employment. And according to the EU, between 2013 and 2024, the bloc received around 1 million asylum applications filed by Afghans, and nearly half were approved during this period. The Afghans also accounted for the largest share of asylum applicants in 2025. But with a shift in public opinion over immigrants, Europe is looking to scale back its open-door policy and to return migrants back home. A new poll shows that 1 in 4 Americans believe that the 25th of April shooting at the Washington Hilton Hotel is actually staged. And this comes as a 31-year-old man from California has pleaded not guilty to charges of trying to assassinate Donald Trump at the White House press gala. On the 25th of April, Cole Allen allegedly tried to assassinate Donald Trump at the White House Correspondents' Dinner in Washington. He pleaded not guilty on Monday in a federal court, and he faces 4 charges, including attempted assassination and assaulting a federal officer. And he could face life imprisonment if convicted. The prosecutors say that he in fact traveled from California with multiple weapons and fired a shot that wounded a Secret Service agent who was wearing a vest. The president and other officials were evacuated, and Allen was quickly subdued. A status hearing is set for the 29th of June, and the incident marks the 3rd alleged attempt on Donald Trump's life in less than 2 years. Meanwhile, the case has also triggered some widespread online debate and conspiracy theories. A new NewsGuard survey suggests that around 1 in 4 Americans believe that the shooting may have been staged. The poll conducted amongst 1,000 respondents points to the growing spread of misinformation and false flag claims circulating online. The survey has also highlighted some clear differences across age groups. About 32% of adults in the age group of 18 to 29 say that they believe that the incident was staged, compared to 15% amongst those in the age group of 65 and older. Researchers say that the findings reflect a broader rise in conspiracy thinking online, with misinformation spreading rapidly across social media platforms and also gaining traction amongst younger audiences in particular. India's battle against tuberculosis may not just be about medicines, diagnosis, or hospitals. It may also be about whether millions of people have enough food on their plates. A new study published in the Lancet Global Health has found that nearly about 7 lakh tuberculosis cases in India in 2023 alone could have been prevented if undernutrition had been eliminated. The study estimates that almost about 29% of adult TB cases in India are linked to undernutrition, and it makes hunger and poor diet one of the single biggest drivers of the disease in the country. Researchers further say that when people do not get enough calories, protein, or nutrients, then their immune system weakens, making it far easier for latent tuberculosis infections to turn into active deadly diseases. The findings have reignited a critical debate in India's public health system whether TB elimination can ever succeed without first addressing poverty, food security, and malnutrition. The study also draws attention to earlier Indian research. A study found that providing simple monthly food baskets to families of TB patients reduced the risk of developing active tuberculosis by nearly 50%. Even though India has made some significant progress in reducing TB cases and deaths over the past decade, the country still carries the world's largest tuberculosis burden. But the family of a man killed in the 2025 Florida State University mass shooting has filed a lawsuit against OpenAI. The victim's family claims that ChatGPT had helped the gunman plan the attack through months of conversations before the shooting. The lawsuit was filed in a federal court by Florida by the family of Thiru Chaba, one of the victims who was killed in the shooting at the Florida State University in Tallahassee. Now, the complainant names both OpenAI and the accused shooter, Phoenix Ickner, who authorities say had killed about two people and wounded four others before being shot by the police. The family claims that ChatGPT had acted as a co-conspirator in the attack, alleging Ickner had used the

0: AI chatbot for months to discuss mass shootings, weapons lethality, and the busiest times at the FSU student union. The lawsuit further alleges that the chatbot had failed to flag or to escalate these conversations despite what it described as warning signs of possible violence. The case accuses OpenAI of designing a defective product, failing to warn users about the risks, and also seeking profits without adequate safety protections. The family is seeking both compensatory and punitive damages, and OpenAI has rejected the allegation, saying that ChatGPT did not encourage or promote violence and only provided factual information that was available across public sources on the internet. The company has said that it identified an account believed to be linked to the suspect after the shooting and proactively shared information with law enforcement. OpenAI has also said that its models are trained to refuse requests that could meaningfully enable violence and that it works with mental health experts to review borderline cases. The Florida's Attorney General, James Utmaier, announced in April that he had launched a criminal investigation into ChatGPT's role in the shooting after the prosecutors reviewed chat logs between ICNA and the AI systems. The case has added to a growing number of lawsuits targeting AI companies over claims that chatbots had contributed to real-world harm, including self-harm, violence, and mental health crises. A passport is more than just a travel document. It's a measure of global mobility, diplomacy, and economic strength. The latest global passport rankings for 2026 are out, and they reveal where countries stand in terms of visa-free travel access. And India has remarkably improved its standing to the 78th position in the world. Pakistan has slipped down to the 100th position. So which countries hold the world's most powerful passports, and what exactly makes a passport strong? Let's take a closer look. In 2026, the world's most powerful passports continue to belong largely to countries in Europe and in certain parts of Asia. These passports allow citizens to travel to more than 190 countries without needing a visa in advance. The rankings are based on the Henley Passport Index, one of the world's most tracked mobility rankings, using data from International Air Transport Association. The index measures how many countries' passport holders can enter visa-free or with visa-on-arrival access. For 2026, the top positions are expected to be dominated by European and Asian nations, continuing a long-standing trend. The first position, of course, is taken by Singapore, with 192 visa-free or visa-on-arrival destination. The second position is Japan, South Korea, and the United Arab Emirates with 187 destinations. The third position is taken by Sweden with 186 destinations. Now, India has now been ranked at 78th position globally in the passport index. The Indian passport holders currently enjoy visa-free or visa-on-arrival access to over 56 countries. The ranking reflects India's growing diplomatic clout and expanding global partnerships. While India still trails several major economies in mobility access, the passport's position has been steadily improving year on year, alongside the country's rising influence on the global stage. But if you compare that with Pakistan, interestingly, that has now slipped down to a 100th ranking. It now has access to 30 countries that grant Pakistanis visa-free on arrival access. Pakistan takes the 100th position along with other nations like Yemen, Somalia, and North Korea, taking up the 97th, 98th, and the 99th ranking. The decline also reflects weaker travel mobility and limited visa-free access compared to regional peers. Globally, stronger passports are usually linked to economic stability, political trust, strong diplomatic ties, and reciprocal visa agreements. Countries with stable economies and strong geopolitical influence often receive wider travel access for their citizens. Now, experts say that passport strength is no longer just about tourism. It also impacts business travel, investment opportunities, international education, and global workforce mobility. In today's interconnected world, a strong passport can open doors for easier trade, faster networking, and greater economic opportunities abroad. And as geopolitical alliances continue to shift, passport rankings are increasingly becoming a reflection of a nation's global standing and strategic influence. And on to some tennis news now. Yannick Sinner has booked his place in the last 16 of the Italian Masters after defeating Alexei Popyrin. The world number one joined Novak Djokovic as just the second man to win his first 25th ATP 1000 matches of the season, competing in his second match this fortnight in Rome. Sinner, in fact, broke the Australian in the opening game. He then went on to claim another break in the fourth game to comfortably win the first set. The four-time Grand Slam champion continued with his dominant form in the second set and dished out a bagel to win the match with a scoreline of 6-2, 6-0 in under 65 minutes. And notably, Sinner lost to Carlos Alcaraz in Rome's finals. And if he manages to win this time around, he'll become just the second man alongside Djokovic to complete the career Golden Masters, winning all nine Masters 1000 events. And earlier in the month, the Italian had become the first player to win five consecutive ATP Masters 1000 titles in Madrid. It also claimed titles in Paris, Indian Wells, Miami and Monte Carlo over the past 6 months.
1: It has been a very good performance from my side. It was very tricky conditions. You know, he's a big server, so you know his percentage was not very high, which that helped me for sure a little bit. But I've been returning very well the second serves, and I'm extremely happy.

0: celebrated stages for international storytelling. The Indian actor Alia Bhatt was in fact amongst the stars who arrived early in Cannes. The actor, who is a global brand ambassador for beauty brand, is expected to walk the red carpet with Jane Fonda, Eva Longoria and Gong Li. Now, over the years, several Indian films have in fact left a strong impression at Cannes, from All We Imagine Is Light to All That Breeds and most recently Homebound. The Indian cinema has in fact continued to earn praise from audiences and critics alike. This year too, a diverse lineup of Punjabi and Malayalam films is all set to shine at the festival. The Punjabi cinema is making its presence felt at Cannes with Char Dikla by filmmaker Amarjeet Singh Sarod, starring Amy Virk and Rupi Gill. The film follows a nurse whose peaceful life turns upside down after she is wrongly blamed for a major incident during her isolation. She begins helping the struggling families around her, and the film will release in the theatres on the 29th of May after its Cannes premiere. After the global success of Manjumel Boys, the filmmaker Chidambaram is headed to Cannes with Balan the Boy, which will be screened at the March Due film section. The film tells the story of a young boy dealing with abandonment, emotional struggles and survival in a difficult world. Now, at its heart, the story also explores the emotional bond between a mother and son. A Punjabi student short film from Film and Television Institute of India has also made its way to Cannes, directed by student filmmaker Meher Malhotra. Parchav Masiye Ratande will be screened at the festival's Last Cinef section that is dedicated to emerging talent. The 24-minute film follows Rajan, a factory worker struggling with financial pressure, sleepless nights and emotional isolation, as his mental health slowly begins to fall apart in a fast-moving city. The filmmaker Karan Shithi Suwarna will premiere her debut feature at Cannes on the 16th of May at the Palais Theatre, shot in Hindi and Kannada. The film follows an elderly man living with Alzheimer's during the COVID-19 pandemic, who begins believing that his wife is quarantined in the house next door. So as the condition worsens, his estranged son returns home and then finds himself caught between personal dreams and responsibility of caregiving, and John Abraham's iconic Malayalam experimental film Amma Aryan has been restored in 4K and selected for the Cannes Classic Selection. Widely regarded as a landmark film in India's parallel cinema movement, the story follows a young activist travelling across Kerala with friends to inform a mother about the death of her son, Hari, a tabla player believed to have died by suicide. A powerful documentary by London-based filmmaker Srimoy Chakraborty will also be screened at the March Due film segment. Now, the documentary follows the two sisters running India's first legal Mahua distillery. While one dreams of turning their local brew into a global brand, the younger sibling hopes to transition and live life as a man in a society that often struggles to accept different identities. India's cinematic presence at Cannes 2026 once again proves that local stories continue to resonate with the global audience. And with that, it's a wrap on this edition of our newscast. Stay tuned to Beyond.
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4: Where darkness hides behind every corner. Where the truth is stranger than fiction. A show that dives deep into the stories which shock and mystify the victims, the accused and the sinister

0: Prime Crime is your front row seat to darkness. From the bustling trading floors of Wall Street to the vibrant exchanges of Asian stock markets, we on Breaks It Down for you to make sense of what's happening. As we reveal the key factors behind events, strategic battles, and the game-changing business decisions that shape the world. We bring you all of this and more on World Business Watch.
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4: Campaigns, elections, alliances, controversies, and power play. Stories that analyze global and domestic politics. A dedicated show

The Vijay-led government in Tamil Nadu got a boost on Tuesday when a faction of the AIADMK announced that it will extend support to his TVK government ahead of the crucial floor test on the 13th of May. AIADMK leader C.V. Shanmugam claimed that the party currently stands without any alliance, signalling severe ties with the BJP after the assembly polls. The AIADMK, remember, won 47 seats in the recent assembly polls. However, the Shanmugam faction has been warned of consequences should they vote in favour of the TVK. AIADMK's Agri S.S. Krishnamurthy said that all 47 MLAs from the party had been directed to vote against the TVK in Wednesday's floor test. He said that those who defy the order will face action. This, remember, highlights the growing rift within the AIADMK after the recent polls. Shanmugam had earlier publicly accused the AIADMK General Secretary Edappadi K. Palaniswamy, or EPS, of attempting to explore a tie-up with the DMK. Shanmugam said that the AIADMK was passing through one of the most difficult phases in its history after suffering consecutive electoral defeats. Meanwhile, the TVK secured its first victory in the assembly, securing the Speaker's post. JCD Prabhakar, the TVK legislator from the Thousand Lights constituency, has been elected unopposed. Prabhakar, who was earlier a member of the AIADMK, parted ways with the party ahead of the recent elections to join the TVK. Vijay has also appointed his astrologer, Ricky Radhan Pandit Vetrival, as officer on special duty, or the OSD, to the Chief Minister. Vetrival had predicted Vijay's victory about a year ago. Reports say that he has increasingly been seen alongside Vijay during major political and personal events. As an officer on special duty, his new role is expected to involve political coordination and direct assignments from the Chief Minister's office. So that is the latest, not just the fact that there have been new appointments in the TVK government with Vijay.

0: appointing his astrologer as the OSD to the chief minister, but a massive rift that has now come to the fore within the AIADMK that is probably now coming out more and more a few hours ahead of that crucial floor test in the assembly. Let me quickly go across to our principal correspondent, Siddharth MP. He's joining us live from Chennai at the moment. Siddharth, you know, this is extremely crucial for the AIADMK, this rift which was being speculated, which was being seen, now coming out in the open, not just the two factions, but the fact that the AIADMK is struggling to survive and make sure that its political journey continues is really reflected in the kind of statements that are coming in from both camps, the Shanmugam camp and the opposing camp.
1: Absolutely. In fact, this is a complete collapse of a party that has almost dominated Tamil Nadu's political landscape for 5+ decades. The party was founded in 1972. And in all these years, if you look at it, it's that party that has ruled Tamil Nadu more than the DMK. So this goes on to show the kind of terminal decline that the party has been undergoing over the last decade after the demise of its supremo, Jay Jayalalitha, in 2016. Let's also look at this important trivia that a party that was originally the one that, you know, elevated an actor turned politician into chief minister's chair is now facing a decline completely after another actor turned politician became chief minister. In fact, Vijay's elevation to the chief minister's post and this surprise victory has in fact altered the course of not just Tamil Nadu politics but also largely politics in India, because the DMK and the Congress, which were very close allies for decades, had to break away because the Congress chose to go away from the DMK and opt the TVK's alliance. So that is one result. And now the latest result that we're witnessing is this massive rift in the AIADMK that's wide open. Even as we speak, Vijay, the chief minister, is visiting C.V. Shanmugam, one of the rebel AIADMK leaders and the leader who is said to have maximum number of MLAs with him and on his side. And it is that faction that wants to go with Vijay's TVK. So Vijay's meeting with him is also crucial just before the crucial floor test tomorrow. Let's also keep in mind that Vijay is now undertaking a very unusual political outreach and courtesy calls that are otherwise unheard of and unseen in the state's political landscape, because earlier political leaders were not just opponents, but they also had a personal rivalry and they wouldn't sort of meet each other at each other's residences. That was very unusual. But now what Vijay has been undertaking is very significant, because he not just met the former chief minister, M.K. Stalin, he met even several small leaders who don't have legislators. One of them is Seeman from Nam Tamil Nadu Katchi. Then thereafter, he met Anbumani Ramadas, who has MLAs in the assembly. Thereafter, he met leaders from left parties, obviously his allies. So he's been going across the political spectrum, meeting people to sort of set a new political culture, establish a new political culture. This is not just crucial given the flow test, but also shows that he wants to start with a clean slate, but to establish a new political culture itself.
0: All right, Siddharth, let's see how this plays out for both Vijay as well as the AIADMK and its two factions. I'll leave it there. Thanks very much for joining us at the moment. Now, remember, the recently concluded Tamil Nadu Assembly election brought the closest result possible. TVK's R. Srinivasa Sethupathi defeated the DMK's K.R. Periyakaruppan by a single vote. But now, the Madras High Court has barred the TVK MLA from participating in Tamil Nadu Assembly proceedings until further orders. And this is because of a plea that has been filed by K.R. Periyakaruppan, who alleges that a postal ballot mix-up led to his one-vote defeat. R. Srinivasa Sethupathi had defeated Periyakaruppan in Tamil Nadu's Tiruppattur constituency, or rather at one of the constituencies called Tiruppattur. Why am I saying this? Because there are two constituencies that are named Tiruppattur in the Tamil Nadu Assembly. One is Tiruppattur district and the second one is in the Sivaganga district. The one-vote victory took place in the Sivaganga district's Tiruppattur constituency. But Periyakaruppan says that one voter accidentally sent their postal ballot to the other Tiruppattur constituency instead. The one in Tiruppattur district, that is. The DMK leader also says that he has the proof of it. The counting agent for the DMK candidate in Tiruppattur district filed an affidavit saying that one postal ballot was kept aside during counting because it had been cast in favour of Periyakaruppan instead of the Tiruppattur district candidate. Now, K.R. Periyakaruppan approached the Madras High Court after he was informed about the ballot mix-up. the DMK stalwart who had represented his constituency for 20 long years prior to this election, says that had the mix-up not taken place, he would have tied with TVK's R. Srinivasa Sethupathi. Now, this has prompted the Madras High Court to bar the TVK MLA from taking part in the assembly proceedings until the matter is resolved. Moving on, a week after the Congress-led UDF alliance stormed to power in the state of Kerala, suspense and disagreements within the party over the chief ministerial race continues. In a bid to diffuse tensions now between the opposing factions, the Congress High Command has summoned the former state party presidents and the senior party leaders to New Delhi today. The Congress-led UDF, remember, had won 102 out of the state's 140 seats, a commanding two-thirds majority. But since the declaration of the results, hectic lobbying has been underway by different factions within the Congress party in Kerala. The first camp is that of the All India Congress Committee General Secretary for Organization, K.C. Venugopal, who's considered a close confidant of Rahul Gandhi. Then you've got Kerala's former opposition leader in the state assembly, B.D. Sathisan. The third one is his predecessor as leader of the opposition in the state, Ramesh Chennithala. These three leaders are considered the front runners for the chief ministerial post. Last week, remember, all three leaders flew to New Delhi for meetings with the Congress High Command. They presented their respective cases, but the party leadership is yet to announce a final decision. Amid all of this suspense, supporters of various chief ministerial candidates, especially those of K.C. Venugopal and B.D. Sathisan, began putting up posters of the leaders. This poster war was an attempt to boost support for their preferred candidate. Reports say that the Congress High Command wants the fervor among the party workers in Kerala to subside before they announce the next chief minister. All eyes, of course, are now on the top brass meeting today, where a final decision is likely to be announced. Beyond's Binoy Krishnan has sent us this report from Thiruvananthapuram. Take a look.
2: The discussions to decide on the chief minister is ongoing at Sonia Gandhi's residence. This meeting is being held as a final attempt to reach a consensus. Senior Congress leaders, including former KPCC presidents and the Congress Working Committee members, are participating. The High Command still favors K.C. Venugopal, while the general sentiment supports V.D. Sathisan. If a consensus or compromise is reached, it's expected that by this evening, the name of the new CM could be announced. However, if the High Command announces K.C. Venugopal, creating a facade of transparency in procedures, the possibility of the Congress workers and the general public taking to the streets in protest cannot be ruled out. R. Binoy Krishnan reporting for Vyond from Thiruvananthapuram.
0: Well, from Kerala, let's shift our focus to Karnataka, where the state's Home Minister G. Parmeshwara has provided an update on the case involving the two gelatin sticks that were placed along the route for Prime Minister Narendra Modi's Bengaluru visit on Sunday last. G. Parmeshwara said that one person has been arrested in connection with that case. He also said that the suspect had called and said that a bomb had been placed at the spot, which was about 25 feet away from the road that Prime Minister Modi was supposed to take. The gelatin sticks were found in a cardboard box along with batteries, an electric circuit, a matchbox and a box of camphor. G. Parmeshwara said that all the materials found with the gelatin sticks are being investigated. Prime Minister Narendra Modi was visiting Bengaluru to attend the 45th Foundation Day celebrations of the Art of Living Foundation. The gelatin sticks were found about 2 kilometers away from the Art of Living campus. G. Parmeshwara said that the police found the gelatin sticks about 2 hours before the event and called it good work on their part. But they added that the National Investigation Agency has been given the permission to probe this case. The NIA has now rushed to Bengaluru and they're assisting the local police in the probe. Would you pay 2,000 rupees to spend 24 hours in jail? What about 1,000 rupees for a half-day stint in prison? Well, if you've ever had that urge, you can do so at the Chanchalgoda Jail Museum in Hyderabad. The governor of Telangana, Shiv Pratap Shukla, has officially now inaugurated the Telangana Prisons Museum, located at the site of the Nizamate-era Chanchalgoda Jail. It has been converted into the fifth jail museum in India. The museum has thematic

0: paintings, recreated prison cells, and exhibits such as shackles and chains. The purpose is to give people an insight into how jails used to operate in the past and also how Indian prisons have evolved over the years. Arguably, the biggest attraction at the museum is the feel the jail experience, because it allows people to live in prison-like conditions, including jail food, prisoner accommodation, and the daily routines followed by inmates. The experience is slated to cost 2,000 rupees for an entire day or 1,000 rupees for a shorter 12-hour stint in the lockup. Take a look at this next report that has been sent in by our correspondent Sri Charan Sharma from Hyderabad.
1: Today, Governor of Telangana Shiv Pratap Shukla inaugurated the Feel the Jail in Chanchalguda in Hyderabad city. So let's get inside how the prisons department has been designed inside. We can see here on the screen, here they mentioned the barrack 2. This is similarly like a prisoner's room. Here we can see on the screen with a bed along with the bed sheet and a plate and a mattress. Along with that, behind the bed, there is a toilet at the commode, which is also displayed. And for the water, there was in a pot also arranged over here. We can see on the screen. So they mentioned this is for a barrack too. And this is mainly motive for the youngsters of the this country, youth, and avoid the crime.
0: All right, shifting our focus now, one of the most anticipated collaborations in Indian cinema is finally getting ready for its first big reveal. Junior NTR and the director Prashant Neel's upcoming film has already created massive excitement, and fans won't have to wait much longer for a glimpse into its world. The film, currently being referred to as NTR Neel, is set to unveil its first official glimpse at midnight on the 19th of May, just ahead of Junior NTR's birthday on the 20th of May. The announcement instantly sent fans into celebration mode. The makers are aiming to turn the occasion into a memorable event for the audiences. Ever since the project was announced, it has been seen as a powerful coming together of two big names known for delivering high-voltage entertainers. Prashant Neel, who directed the blockbuster films like KGF Chapter 1 and KGF Chapter 2, as well as Salaar, is expected to bring his signature larger-than-life style to the film. Combined with Junior NTR's strong screen presence, the project has naturally become one of the most talked-about films in the country. A behind-the-scenes picture shared by Junior NTR grabbed attention online, especially because of the actor's noticeable physical transformation. Along with the image, he wrote, and I quote him, "The quieter it gets, the louder it's about to be." He also added even more intrigue around this entire project. Reports suggest that Anil Kapoor will be seen an important role in this movie. The story is believed to be set in 1969 and is expected to unfold against the backdrop of a politically tense region near the borders of India, China and Bhutan. With Prashant Neel's storytelling style and Junior NTR leading the film, all eyes are now on the first glimpse that drops later this month.

0: Well, thanks for staying with Beyond. Indian Prime Minister Narendra Modi has declared that no power in the world can compel India to bow down, as he recalled the landmark nuclear tests conducted in Pokhran in May 1998. PM Modi stressed that the tests marked a turning point, showcasing India's scientific strength and political will, even in the face of sanctions and opposition from powerful nations. He highlighted the country's steadfast resolve to advance its nuclear ambitions while speaking at the Somnath Amrit Mahotsav, which celebrated 75 years of the reconstructed Somnath Temple.
1: 11 May

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1: PM Modi hailed the 1998 Pokhran test as proof of India's unwavering political will under the late Atal Bihari Vajpayee, asserting that no power on earth can force India to succumb to international pressure or economic sanctions.
0: उस समय पूरी दुनिया का दबाव भारत पर था, लेकिन अटल जी के नेतृत्व में बीजेपी सरकार ने दिखाया था कि हमारे लिए राष्ट्र प्रथम है। दुनिया की कोई ताकत भारत को झुका नहीं सकती।
1: Prime Minister Narendra Modi has urged citizens to curtail fuel consumption, avoid non-essential gold purchases and limit foreign travel to mitigate the economic impact of the ongoing West Asian conflict. Now, this call for austerity aims to protect the country's foreign exchange reserves and cushion the economy against rising global energy prices and supply chain disruptions. After the Prime Minister's remarks, questions doing the rounds are this: how has India fared so far in dealing with the war's economic costs? How does it compare with other countries? What about the challenges that lie ahead? Will the adjustments and mitigation strategy bring economic pain? Well, although India has been hit by the global energy squeeze, its households have so far avoided the harsher restrictions that have been seen elsewhere in the world. Consumers have been shielded from skyrocketing global oil prices. The government has maintained relatively stable petrol and diesel rates compared to other nations. In fact, some analysts say the call for austerity is a preemptive move to sustain this shield as global disruptions intensify. While others say that the government may soon implement policy shifts to handle the economic impact. Economists and market experts say that this is really a current account deficit or CAD story. The current account deficit is essentially the gap between the foreign exchange flowing into India and the money going out. It usually widens when the country's import bill rises sharply, especially during crude oil shocks. India's current account deficit had already widened sharply before the latest crude oil spike. Gold, remember, is the second largest contributor to India's current account deficit after crude oil. India's gold imports hit a record high in 2025-26, prompting concerns over the widening trade deficit. The scale of the issue becomes clearer in historical data. The market reaction reflected those fears almost immediately. Jewelry-related stocks came under pressure, with Titan among the top losers on the Nifty index. The Sensex plunged over 1,500 points since Monday, and the rupee crashed to a fresh record low of 95.62 per dollar. That comes as investors are worried about rising oil prices, imported inflation, and pressure on India's external balances. The need to curb imports of gold and fuel highlights the expected strain on forex reserves due to the Iran war. While India's foreign exchange reserves are robust, the Reserve Bank of India has burned through some reserves to intervene in the currency markets to prevent a sharp rupee depreciation. The country's forex bucket is estimated to cover approximately 10 to 11 months of projected imports. For an emerging economy, about 3 months of import cover is an absolute must. The country's forex reserves stand around $690 billion at the moment, slightly below its all-time high of over $704 billion back in September 2024. The reserves have generally increased over the past year despite foreign investment outflows and RBI's currency market intervention. Fuel conservation formed another major part of Prime Minister Modi's remarks. When crude oil prices rise, India's import bill increases, inflationary pressure rises, transportation and logistics costs increase, the rupee faces pressure and corporate margins get squeezed. So your fuel bill is no longer just a household expense. It is also part of India's import bill, at least for now. And analysts say the government may be relying on persuasion rather than restrictions. But Prime Minister Modi's advisory has made one thing clear. In normal times, a gold necklace, a full tank of petrol, or a Bali vacation are simply lifestyle choices. But when oil prices spike and geopolitical tensions rise, those very personal expenses suddenly become part of a much larger national balance sheet. All right, with that, let's move on and shift our focus to updates from the tech industry. Google has warned that hackers are now using artificial intelligence to discover new software vulnerabilities and to develop cyber attacks that are designed to exploit them at scale. The company says it recently detected a major cybercrime group using AI to identify a previously unknown software flaw in a widely used open source administration tool. Google's threat intelligence group said the attack was stopped before the vulnerability could be used in a large-scale hacking campaign. The incident is believed to be the first known case in which attackers used AI to discover a new software flaw and, in fact, exploit it in a mass operation. Google said the target of the cyber attack was a popular open source system administration tool, although the company did not publicly identify the software involved. The threat intelligence report also described how attackers are increasingly handing parts of their operations to AI systems, including identifying software weaknesses and assisting with malware development. Google researchers said this marks an early shift toward more autonomous cyber operations where AI systems can analyze targets, generate code, and make decisions with limited human oversight. The findings come as governments around the world continue to debate how powerful AI models should be regulated. The warning also comes at a time when governments continue to scramble over powerful new AI models such as Anthropic's Mythos, which have raised fears about how advanced AI could be used in cyber attacks, surveillance, and other security threats.
2: I think Mythos is really a reminder that any new AI capability can be used for good and for bad by defenders and by attackers. And if this is indeed a breakthrough for one side, then it is also a breakthrough for the other.
1: Officials and security experts have warned that advanced AI tools could make it easier for hackers to identify targets and launch attacks more quickly. Google said that criminal networks, as well as state-linked hacking groups connected to China, Russia, and North Korea, are already experimenting with integrating AI directly into their attack workflows. With that, it's a wrap on this edition of the broadcast. News and updates will continue on Beyond. Thank you very much for joining us at the moment. Bye-bye.
3: From the bustling trading floors of Wall Street to the vibrant exchanges of Asian stock markets, WEON breaks it down for you to make sense of what's happening. As we reveal the key factors behind events, strategic battles, and the game-changing business decisions that shape the world. We bring you all of this and more on World Business Watch.
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0: the stories which shock and mystify the victims, the accused, and the sinister plot. 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
1: 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Climate Tracker on WEON Worldis One.
2: This is our brand new edition of South India, a daily dynamic show that will capture the pulse of the southern Indian state.
3: It's by blending special stories, stories of the day, breaking alerts and cultural wigglets. 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

Welcome, Mark, and thank you for staying with us. We are live on We On Wild as One. I'm Eric Njoka. The headlines. Iran issues a fresh warning to the United States and Israel. Iranian parliamentary spokesperson Ibrahim Rezaei says that the country could enrich uranium up to 90% purity, a level considered weapons grade, if Iran is attacked again. UK Prime Minister Keir Starmer says he will get on with running the country despite the minister's resignation and a number of Labour members of Parliament calling for him to step down, reaching 81.

Dmitry Peskov, spokesperson for the Russian President Putin, says it is too early to speak about any specifics of ending the war in Ukraine. Peskov's comment comes after Putin said the war is heading to an end. Tamil Nadu Chief Minister C. Joseph Vijay meets AIADMK rebels who have extended support to his government ahead of the floor test in the State Assembly on Wednesday.

At least 9 people killed and 20 others injured after a suicide bombing in northwest Pakistan. The blast comes days after another suicide attack saw a car bomb detonate at a checkpoint in Banu before militants opened fire on police, killing at least 15 people. The National Testing Agency announces the cancellation of the NEET UG 2026 examination that was conducted on May 3rd. Fresh exams to be held and CBI probe ordered after controversy over Rajasthan paper leak. The Mexican government cancels plans to end the school year more than a month early to ease traffic during the FIFA World Cup. The reversal comes after protests by parents who warned that it would disrupt their children's studies.

0: President Trump is heading to China at a time when more than anything, he needs a win. 9 years after his lavish first visit to China as U.S. President, Donald Trump is scheduled to head back to Beijing on May 13th to the 15th. The 2017 trip produced headline-grabbing business deals worth more than $250 billion, covering everything from energy projects and Boeing aircraft to agricultural products. These gave Trump the wins he wanted to showcase back home. The atmosphere is quite different this time. Trump will arrive in China amid an escalating crisis in West Asia, a global energy shock, growing internal pressure, and increasing international concern over America's strategic direction. At the center of the problem is Iran. Weeks after military escalation, Washington still lacks a decisive outcome. Iran has not capitulated. Instead, Tehran has openly mocked Trump ahead of the Beijing summit. An advisor to Iran's leadership warned Trump not to assume he would enter Beijing triumphantly. An unresolved war makes the United States appear weaker, and China is watching closely. The Iran war is also exposing vulnerabilities in American power projection. Iran's disruption to the Strait of Hormuz has triggered energy instability worldwide. China is one of Iran's closest trade partners. Trump claims he and President Xi Jinping share the same goal on the crucial shipping lane.
1: I have a great relationship with President Xi. And I think you can see that with the fact that in Hormuz, they get a big percentage, 40% of their oil from Hormuz. There's been no ships coming in, no nasty ships coming in that we end up in skirmishes with. There's been, he'd like to see it get done. He doesn't want to see, I'll tell you what, look, I respect him a lot, and hopefully he respects me.
0: Beijing holds leverage of its own. A year ago, Trump had predicted that his trade tariffs would bring America's main economic rival to heel. But China used its dominance over rare earth minerals to force Washington into scaling back. At their previous meeting last October at an air base in South Korea, Trump suspended triple-digit tariffs on Chinese goods, and Xi backed away from choking global supplies of rare earth. Since then, Trump has faced countless other battles, legal challenges to his tariffs, capturing Venezuela's leader, threatening to annex fellow NATO member Greenland, and waging a war on Iran that has stoked a global energy crisis. His approval ratings are at a historic low. Trump needs some kind of foreign policy victory. He would like China to convince Tehran to make a deal with Washington to end the conflict, but Beijing will want something in return. And it could be Taiwan. Trump on Monday said he will speak to Xi about the future of U.S. arms sales to Taiwan, which is a long source of friction between the two countries, but he appeared to downplay the prospects of China trying to seize the self-governing democracy.
1: Taiwan, I equated a little bit to that. If you have the right president, I don't think it'll happen. I think we'll be fine. I have a very good relationship with President Xi knows I don't want that to happen.
0: The summit is going to be a test of contrast between the two leaders. While Trump governs through disruption, improvisation, and political spectacle, Xi operates through patience, institutional control, and long-term strategic planning. Unlike Trump, Xi faces no electoral deadline. That asymmetry matters because, from Beijing's perspective, time may now favor China. The U.S. has been reportedly holding talks with Denmark to expand its military presence in Greenland. The White House confirmed that the administration has been engaged in high-level talks with Greenland and Denmark, but did not reveal the details of the talks. A report by BBC revealed that the Trump administration is very optimistic that the talks are headed in the right direction. Denmark's foreign ministry also confirmed that the talks with the United States are taking place, but did not provide any other details. According to reports, U.S. officials are planning to open three new bases in southern Greenland. The three new military bases would be formally designated as U.S. sovereign territory. The bases would primarily focus on surveillance of potential Russian and Chinese maritime activity in the North Atlantic Ocean between Greenland, Iceland, and the United Kingdom. The U.S. currently has one military base in Greenland, down from approximately 17 military facilities during the height of the Cold War. The The Putufik space base, located in northwestern Greenland, monitors missiles for NORAD, but it is not capable to conduct maritime surveillance. Reports suggest that one of the new bases would likely be located in Narsarsuk, a site of a former U.S. military base that housed a small airport. However, both sides have not formally agreed upon anything, and the final number of bases could change. Experts opine that any new military bases will be likely located on sites in Greenland that have existing infrastructure such as airfields or ports, which could be upgraded at a lower cost. The latest developments come after Trump said in January that the U.S. should own Greenland to prevent Russia or China from taking it. Trump added that this could happen the easy way or the hard way.

This breaking news is from India, and amid the murmurs of what next after Prime Minister Narendra Modi appealed to Indian citizens to implement austerity measures, the country's energy minister Hardeep Singh Puri reiterated that there is no shortage of fuel in the country. Modi had pushed for economic nationalism and called on Indians to cut gold imports and foreign spending. The Prime Minister also appealed for cutting fuel usage by using public transport and avoiding non-essential travel. The Prime Minister even requested for austerity measures followed during COVID-like work from home. The Prime Minister's appeal led to questions of India's fuel reserves. However, the Energy Minister, in a social media post on X, reassured that India has 60 days of crude oil and LNG reserves and 45 days of LPG reserve. The minister also reiterated that the country has increased the daily LPG production from 35,000 tons to 54,000 tons. He said the increase in production was to make sure there is no interrupted supply amid the ongoing West Asia conflict. Puri said India has managed to overcome the challenges even as other countries have faced significant fluctuations in oil prices and supply. The energy minister also hit back at the rumor mongering and said the government's efforts have ensured no shortage of petrol, diesel or LPG in India. In Britain, Prime Minister Keir Starmer has refused to quit after his ruling Labour Party was crushed in local and regional elections. Starmer has pledged to prove his doubters wrong, but reports indicate he has been told by senior cabinet ministers to consider setting out a timeline for his departure. A meeting of government ministers unfolded this morning at 10 Downing Street. Starmer is chairing the meeting with his top officials amid growing discontent within the Labour Party. The Prime Minister remains defiant in his leadership, telling the cabinet that he intends to, quote, stay put. As the meeting ended, Work and Pensions Secretary Pat McFadden told the media that nobody from the cabinet has challenged Keir Starmer's leadership. Other leaders also say the same thing after the Prime Minister reiterated that nobody in the Labour Party has so far initiated the required process to challenge his leadership. The pressure heightened as Miata Fanbale, a junior minister in the Housing and Communities Department, resigned from the government. In her post on social media, she too urged the Prime Minister to set a timeline for his departure from the premiership position he currently holds. This development comes after at least 70 lawmakers from his own party reportedly called for him to go. The number of unhappy lawmakers could be higher, with some reports putting it as high as 80. Under party rules, any challenger would need the support of 81 Labour members of parliament, which is around 20% of the party's members of parliament, to trigger a leadership contest. Reports also suggest that Health Minister Wes Streeting is now ready to make a leadership bid after months of preparations. The growing calls for Starmer to step down follow an attempt by the Prime Minister to shore up his position with a speech on Monday morning. In his address, Starmer insisted that he would not walk away. He took responsibility for Labour's disastrous performance in last week's local body elections, but promised to fight on. Pakistan has dismissed a news report alleging Iranian military aircraft were stationed at the Nur Khan Air Base during the recent Iran-US conflict. Officials called the claims misleading and sensationalized, stressing that such speculation undermines regional peace and stability efforts. According to American officials cited by CBS News, multiple Iranian aircraft were sent to Pakistan Air Force Base Nur Khan near Rawalpindi shortly after President Trump announced a ceasefire with Iran in early April. Among them was an Iranian Air Force RC-130, a reconnaissance and intelligence-gathering variant of the Lockheed C-130 Hercules. Officials say the move may have shielded Iranian assets from potential American airstrikes.
Dismissing the CBS report, Pakistan clarified that a number of aircraft from Iran and the U.S. arrived during the initial round of the Islamabad talks to facilitate the movement of diplomatic personnel, security teams, and administrative staff associated with the talks process. Although formal negotiations have not yet resumed, some remained temporarily in anticipation of further rounds. Pakistan claims that the Iranian aircraft currently parked in Pakistan have no military role, calling contrary assertions speculative and false. It emphasized its impartial role as a facilitator of dialogue, providing routine logistical support with transparency. The statement reaffirmed Pakistan's commitment to peace, stability, and de-escalation in that region. According to American officials cited by CBS, Iran also sent civilian aircraft to park in neighboring Afghanistan. According to an Afghan civil aviation officer who spoke to CBS, one air jet landed in Kabul before the war began. The aircraft was later moved to Herat Airport near the Iranian border for safety when Pakistan began airstrikes on Kabul in March. Taliban spokesperson Zabihullah Mujahid denied the claims, stating that Iran does not need to do that. The revelations add to concerns over Pakistan's increasingly delicate balancing act in global diplomacy. Commenting on the report in the CBS, Senator Lindsey Graham stated that if the reporting is accurate, it would require a complete reevaluation of Pakistan's role as a mediator between Iran, the United States, and other parties. He said that given some of the past remarks by Pakistani defense officials towards Israel, would not be shocked if the claims were true. In India, the National Testing Agency has cancelled the NEET UG 2026 and has ordered a CBI probe amid allegations that the question paper was leaked the night before the May 3rd examinations. The agency says the examination, which serves as the qualifying test for administration and admission to undergraduate medical courses across the country, will now be reconducted on fresh dates to be announced separately. NTA stated that the decision has been taken to maintain transparency and preserve public trust in the national examination system. The agency said it will extend full cooperation to the CBI and provide all necessary records, material, and assistance required for the investigation. The NEET undergraduate examination was conducted on the 3rd of May. Early in the day, National Students Union of India, WAKAS, held protests against the Indian government after the examination was cancelled. One of the NEET aspirants narrated their ordeal.

0: 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वो क्या सोचेंगे।
1: Let's take a look at some of the key things NEET candidates should keep in mind. Students will not have to register again for their three examinations. Existing registration details will be carried forward and previously selected exam centers will remain valid. Authorities have also announced that exam fees will be refunded, no additional fee will be charged, and fresh admission cards will be issued ahead of the revised examination. Earlier, the National Testing Agency had stated that strict security measures were in place during the examination. These included GPS tracked transportation of question papers with unique watermark identifiers, as well as AI-assisted CCTV surveillance of examination centers through a central control room. NEET UG 2026 was conducted on May 3rd and saw massive participation across the country. A total of 22.7 million students registered for the examination. Out of these, only 69,976 candidates remain absent, indicating a strong turnout nationwide. The move follows a string of disruptions in India's examination system over the past 2 years, with several key competitive exams facing cancellations or delays due to malpractice allegations and technical failures. NEET UG 2025 was impacted by power outages and biometric glitches. Common University Entrance Test UG 2025 saw registration and technical issues. Bihar Public Service Commission exams were cancelled over cheating reports, while the Staff Selection Commission ordered a re-exam after technical problems. Russia resumed strikes on Ukraine after the expiry of the three-day truce attacking Kyiv with over 200 drones and killing at least one person. Russia, on the other hand, claims it shot down 27 Ukrainian drones after the ceasefire expired. This comes after Ukrainian President Volodymyr Zelensky accused Russia of not wanting to end the war as Moscow continued its offensive along the front lines despite a three-day truce agreed between the two sides. In a video address, Zelensky said that Kyiv is preparing for more attacks as Moscow continued its combat actions during the truce.
2: Today, there was no silence on the front line. Combat actions have continued. We have documented all of this. We also see that Russia has no intention of ending this war, and we are, unfortunately, preparing for new attacks, but peace must come. That is exactly what we are working for. The defense of Ukraine, Ukraine's independence, and the safety of our people, these are the most important things.
1: The president also said his top negotiator, Rustem Umerov, had reported to him on recent political and technological meetings in the US, but Washington appears more occupied with the war in West Asia, even as it remains engaged in a diplomatic push to end the war in Ukraine.
2: Today, Rustem Umerov, Secretary of the National Security and Defense Council, reported on the results of the meeting in the US. There were meetings at the political and technological levels with American companies. America remains in the diplomatic process. It is clear that the war in Iran is currently attracting the most attention from America and the US president. But there is a priority and support there from the American people to end this war in Europe as well.
1: Early in the day, Zelensky met German Defense Minister Boris Pistorius in Kyiv. After their talks, the Ukrainian president praised Germany's continued support for its air defense and said the two countries were working on further joint weapons production possibilities. Negotiations on the Russia-Ukraine war have so far led to nowhere. Further, the Iran conflict has put the Ukrainian war on the back burner for the Trump administration. However, Trump's three-day ceasefire announcement has raised some hope that U.S.-led talks to end Russia's invasion will resume. California's Santa Clara County has sued Twitter, claiming the tech giant profited from scam ads on Facebook and Instagram while failing to crack down on fraudulent content. The lawsuit was filed in Santa Clara County Superior Court.

take strong action against fraudulent advertisers and instead created internal guardrails to limit crackdowns if they affected revenue. Santa Clara County claims Meta allowed middlemen to sell ad accounts that are protected from enforcement actions, helping scam operations continue on the platforms. The suit further alleges that Meta targeted users who had previously clicked on suspicious ads, making them more likely to see similar scam content again. County officials also claim Meta's generative AI systems helped some advertisers create fraudulent ads more efficiently. That is, more efficiently. The lawsuit accuses Meta of misleading the public through repeated claims that fighting scams was a top priority, while alleging benefiting financially from the ads. Santa Clara County is seeking civil damages, restitution, and a court order to stop Meta from continuing what it describes as unfair business practices. Meta has denied the allegations, saying it actively fights scams across its platforms and will defend itself against the claims in court. Additional reports cited in the lawsuit claim Meta internally estimated it could earn up to $16 billion from scam ads and banned goods, with around $7 billion a year coming from high-risk fraudulent advertisements alone. Let's now take a look at what is making headlines in the world of entertainment. Indian singer and actor Diljit Dosanjh has issued a strong message after videos from his Calgary concert went viral online. During his Aura tour performance, Dosanjh briefly stopped the show after some audience members were seen waving flags linked to pro-Khalistan sentiments. The singer asked security to handle the situation and later urged people not to target his fans or spread fake narratives online. He also said that protests outside events may be a form of expression, but disturbing fans inside the venue would not be tolerated. Eurovision fever has taken over Vienna as contestants prepare for their big night. This year marks the 70th edition of the Eurovision Song Contest, with Austria hosting the event after JJ's win last year with the track Wasted Love. The first semi-final begins this week at the Wiener Stadthalle, where 35 countries will compete. With millions expected to tune in worldwide, participants say the pressure is huge, but so is the excitement of performing on one of music's biggest global stages. King Charles and Queen Camilla marked the 50th anniversary of the King's Trust at London's Royal Albert Hall. The event brought together several celebrities, including George and Amal Clooney, Idris Elba, Benedict Cumberbatch, Rita Ora, and Lily Collins. The evening celebrated the charity's impact over five decades, supporting young people across the UK through education, training, and career opportunities. And that's the latest at this hour. Thank you for watching. Do stay with us. This is Beyond Wildest One.

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4: The Earth is sending distress signals. Wildfires. Droughts. And melting glaciers. Can we reverse the damage? Explore the harrowing effects of climate change. It's a wake-up call, global emergency. 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
2: From the bustling trading floor

0: of Wall Street to the vibrant exchanges of Asian stock markets. Weon breaks it down for you to make sense of what's happening, as we reveal the key factors behind events, strategic battles, and the game-changing business decisions that shape the world. We bring you all of this and more on World Business Watch.
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2: Where darkness hides behind every corner.

Hello and welcome. You're watching Beyond World is One. My name is Mohammed Saleh, and these are the headlines from the world of business. The Indian stocks slump by about 2%. The Sensex breaks below the psychological level of 75,000 points, while the Nifty manages to float above 23,000 points. And the Indian rupee has now fallen to a fresh low, breaching 95.6 rupees per dollar for the first time ever, driven by the escalating West Asia war and the intense foreign outflows. The currency is now under severe pressure due to high import costs. And crude oil rises by about 4% after Trump's comments diminish hopes for a peace deal with Iran. The Brent has now surged past the $107 per barrel mark. The US oil has surged past the $101 per barrel mark. And gold underperforms against the dollar as the greenback emerges as a top safe haven bet. The bullion has now fallen close to 1%. It is trading at around $4,700 per ounce at the US exchange. Silver has fallen by another 2%.

The meeting between Donald Trump and Xi Jinping in Beijing is shaping up to be one of the high-stakes geopolitical and business summits of the decade. Now, this, remember, is no routine diplomatic visit. The future of trade, technology, finance, manufacturing, and global supply chains hinges on what will transpire between Donald Trump and Xi Jinping and their delegates. Trump is arriving in Beijing alone. Some of America's most powerful corporate leaders are part of his delegation. At the front of the delegation are people such as Elon Musk of Tesla, Tim Cook of Apple, and some of the executives are more deeply tied to China than these two. Tesla's massive Shanghai factory remains critical to the company's global production strategy, while Apple's iPhone empire still depends very heavily on Chinese manufacturing and Chinese consumers. For Elon Musk and Tim Cook, the stakes are existential: maintaining access to Chinese supply chains, avoiding tariff escalation, and securing Beijing's cooperation on everything from electric vehicles to advanced technology regulations. The technology contingent of

also includes the likes of Cristiano Amon of Qualcomm and Sanjay Mehrotra of Micron Technology. Both companies are deeply exposed to the ongoing semiconductor war between Washington and Beijing, and their future growth depends on whether the world's two largest economies can avoid turning the chip war into full-scale economic divorce. Finance is equally represented. The likes of Larry Fink of BlackRock, Stephen Schwarzman of Blackstone, Jane Fraser of Citigroup, and David Solomon of Goldman Sachs are all attending as volatility is shaking the global markets. These executives oversee some enormous flows of capital linked to China's economy, and they are looking for reassurance that the relationship between Washington and Beijing will remain stable enough for investment, banking, and international finance to continue operating at scale. The aerospace industry may have the most immediate financial upside riding on the talks. Kelly Ortberg of Boeing and Larry Kupp of GE Aerospace are reportedly pursuing what could become a historic agreement. A potential order of nearly 500 Boeing aircraft, if finalized, it would rank amongst the largest aviation deals ever negotiated. And it could also dramatically reshape Boeing's recovery after years of crisis and regulatory scrutiny. Meanwhile, the financial infrastructure of the global commerce is also on the table. Ryan McKerney of Visa and Michael Maybach of MasterCard are seeking greater access to China's enormous domestic payments ecosystem, a market that is worth hundreds of trillions of dollars annually and still dominated by local Chinese platforms. But some of the biggest names in American businesses are notably absent. The most striking omission is that of Jensen Huang of NVIDIA. Despite Huang's incredibly visible relationship with Trump and NVIDIA's central role in global AI boom, he was reportedly left out as the administration is focused more heavily on manufacturing, agriculture, aviation, and broader trade negotiations rather than the escalating AI semiconductor conflict. What happens in Beijing over the course of the next several days could shape far more than quarterly profits or stock prices. The discussions between Donald Trump and Xi Jinping and America's corporate elite with the Chinese leadership will influence the future of supply chains, technology, access, investment flows, and aviation markets, and also the balance of economic power between the world's two largest economies.

Now, India has a thousands of years love affair with gold that is deeply rooted in culture, tradition, and economy. The country has been one of the world's biggest consumers of gold, with usage spanning from the Indus Valley civilization to modern personal investments. The gold is revered as a symbol of prosperity and security, from former Finance Minister Morarji Desai to Indira Gandhi to Narendra Modi. India has a history with gold. In fact, India has a tryst with gold. The yellow metal remains a high preference asset for Indians that is reflected in the public's defiance of state policies. In 1962, following the China War, the former then Finance Minister Morarji Desai introduced some strict gold control rules that were aimed at curbing the high foreign exchange deficit and also gold smuggling. The Desai aimed to reduce India's demand for gold by restricting its possession. He brought in rules which required the declaration of holdings of banned 24-carat gold jewellery. However, those rules from 1962 till 68 ultimately led to high gold smuggling and huge amount of public dissatisfaction. Narendra Modi's latest appeal to the Indian public to cut down on gold purchases bears a similarity to the plea that was made by the former Prime Minister Indira Gandhi. In 1967, Indira Gandhi had appealed to the Indians, don't buy gold, and the reason was India's foreign exchange position was under stress. Imports were becoming difficult and the currency system needed people to show national discipline. But what followed was one of the biggest gold bull markets in history. From the late 1960s till 1980, gold exploded higher and higher globally. And in rupee terms, the move was even more brutal. Now the question is this: will we see a repeat of history, or will Indians buy into Modi's economic

nationalism appeal by cutting down on the purchase of gold. Now, India's import bills from petrol, diesel, gas, gold and fertilizer purchase has risen significantly this year. And this has put extreme pressure on the country's foreign exchange reserves and has caused the rupee to decline. However, the question is, will Modi's voluntary austerity appeal resonate with today's India is the big question. It is no secret that Indians have a love affair with gold. India's deep-rooted relationship with gold sits at the heart of this conversation. In 2025-26, gold imports jumped 24% to an all-time high of $71.98 billion after steadily rising over the prior years. The country consumes an estimated 700 to 800 tons of gold annually. That accounts for roughly 9% of its total import bill, second only to crude oil. And according to industry estimates and government trade data, since these imports are paid for in dollar terms, large-scale gold buying increases pressure on India's import bill and foreign reserves. The concern becomes more significant when global crude oil prices are elevated, as India also imports nearly 85% of its oil requirements. A one-year pause in gold purchase could potentially save up to $40 to $50 billion in terms of foreign exchange. Narendra Modi has urged Indian citizens to curtail their fuel consumption, avoid non-essential gold purchases, and also to limit foreign travel to mitigate the economic impact of the ongoing war in West Asia. Now, this call for austerity aims to protect the country's foreign exchange reserves and to cushion the economy against rising global energy prices and supply chain disruptions. Now, after Modi's remarks, the questions that are doing the rounds are, how has India fared so far in dealing with the war's economic costs? How does it compare with other countries? What about the challenges that lie ahead? Will the adjustments and mitigation strategy bring economic pain for Indians? Although India has been hit by the global energy squeeze, its households have so far avoided the harsher restrictions that have been witnessed elsewhere. Consumers have been shielded from skyrocketing global oil prices, and the government has so far maintained relatively stable petrol and diesel rates compared to other nations. Now, some analysts say that the call for austerity is a preemptive move to sustain this shield as global disruptions continue to intensify, while others say that the government may soon implement policy shifts to handle the economic impact. Economists and market experts say that this is really a current account deficit story. The current account deficit is essentially the gap between foreign exchange flowing into India and the money that is going out. It usually widens when the country's import bill rises sharply, especially during the crude oil shocks, and India's current account deficit has already widened sharply before the latest crude oil spike. Now, gold is the second largest contributor to India's current account deficit after crude oil. India's gold imports have hit a record high in 2025-26, prompting concerns over widening trade deficits. The scale of the issue has become clearer in historical data. The market reaction has reflected those fears almost immediately. The jewelry-related stocks have come under pressure with Titan amongst the top losers of the Nifty 50 index. The Sensex has plunged by about 1,500 points since Monday, and the rupee has crashed to a fresh record low of about 95.62 per dollar. And that comes as investors are worried about the rising oil prices, imported inflation, and pressure on India's external balances. The need to curb imports of gold and fuel highlights the expected strain on forex reserves due to the Iran war. While India's foreign exchange reserves are robust, the Reserve Bank of India has in fact burned through some reserves to intervene in the currency markets to prevent a sharp rupee depreciation. Now, the country's forex bucket is estimated to cover approximately 10 to 11 months of projected imports. For an emerging economy, about 3 months of imports cover is an absolute must. Now, the country's forex reserves stand at around $690 billion, slightly below its all-time high of over $704 billion. In September 2024, the reserves have generally increased over the past year despite foreign investment outflows and RBI's currency market intervention.
The fuel conservation has formed another major part of Modi's remarks. When crude oil prices rise, India's import bill increases, inflationary pressure rises, transportation and logistics cost increase, and the rupee faces pressure and corporate margins get squeezed. So your fuel bill is no longer just a household expense. It's also part of India's import bill for now. The analysts say that the government may be relying on persuasion rather than on restrictions. Now, Narendra Modi's advisory has in fact made one thing pretty clear for all Indians. In normal times, a gold necklace, a full tank of petrol, or a vacation to Bali are simply lifestyle choices. But when oil prices spike and geopolitical tensions rise, those personal expenses suddenly become part of a much larger national balance sheet. Now, India's per capita consumption has increased across almost every category, highlighted by Prime Minister Narendra Modi. And according to reports, the import of crude oil, gold, vegetable oils and fertilizers have climbed to a combined $240 billion in fiscal year 2026. The petrol consumption has seen one of the sharpest increases. Per capita usage has in fact risen from 22.5 litres in fiscal year 2020 to 30.2 litres in fiscal year 2025. Marking a 34.2% jump. And this surge is largely attributed to higher vehicle ownership and increased mobility as economic activity has normalized. Now, diesel consumption, a key indicator of freight and agricultural activity, has also increased. Per capita diesel use has climbed from 62 litres to 67.1 litres over the same period, highlighting growing demand in transport and rural sectors. Cooking gas usage has also expanded significantly as well. LPG consumption has risen from 19.8 kilograms per person in fiscal year 2020 to 23.5 kilograms in fiscal year 2025, reflecting a 19.2% increase. And this points to a wider adoption of clean cooking fuel across households. Fertilizer consumption has in fact grown more moderately but steadily. Per capita usage has increased from 42.8 kilograms to 46.5 kilograms, a 8.6% rise indicating continued reliance on chemical inputs to support agricultural productivity. And other energy indicators have also moved higher. Aviation turbine fuel consumption has now risen by about 8.2% to 6.5 litres per capita, while LNG usage has increased by 7.6% to 50.5 standard cubic meters per person, signaling recovery in aviation and industrial activity. Now, outbound travel has also picked up. The number of overseas trips has risen from 15% from 2.69 crore to 3.09 crore, reflecting a rebound in discretionary spending. Now, gold was the only exception. Per capita consumption has dipped slightly from 0.54 kilograms to 0.537 kilograms, a 0.7% decline, although the overall import bill has surged due to higher prices. Overall, the data shows India becoming more energy intensive, consumption driven and import dependent in the post-pandemic years.

After weeks of relentless pressure, the Indian rupee has finally found a small window to breathe last week. However, the currency started on a negative note, and the rupee has sensed the tensions between the United States and Iran, a conflict that had earlier shaken the oil markets, lifted global uncertainty, and pushed emerging market currencies onto some pretty shaky ground. And that has been the story of the rupee over the last 15 years, a currency that is constantly learning how to survive in a world that is addicted to the dollar. In the next report, we dive into the rupee's fall post the key events over the last decade and a half. Take a look.

Now, Alphabet is on the brink of overtaking NVIDIA again as the world's most valuable company. The AI darling NVIDIA could be the leader in AI chips. But Alphabet, interestingly, is again emerging as a big tech's broader winner in recent months. Now, Google's parent firm Alphabet is in a tight race to overtake NVIDIA as the world's most valuable company that is being fueled by a surge in AI-related momentum and a shift in investor focus towards integrated AI applications. Now, Alphabet's market value has recently hovered at around $4.8 trillion. The firm has narrowed the size gap with NVIDIA significantly from a 70% valuation difference in late 2024. And Alphabet's businesses include the likes of Google Search, Google Cloud, YouTube, and Waymo. The firm's Gemini AI model ranks amongst the best. Currently, NVIDIA is the world's most valuable company. The firm has a market valuation of about $5.25 trillion. NVIDIA was the first company in the world to breach the $5 trillion mark. And the company's market valuation is higher than the total gross domestic product of India, that is higher than India's GDP. However, Alphabet is now also closing in on NVIDIA. The firm uses tensor processing units, or TPUs, to decrease its dependence on NVIDIA's GPUs. And this offers a competitive choice for data centers. Google Cloud's revenue have increased by 63% in the most recent quarter. And this growth was due to high demand for its AI services and infrastructure. Now, Alphabet is seen as a more complete AI player than NVIDIA. It integrates its Gemini models and AI technology throughout its ecosystem. This includes Search, YouTube, and even the Android devices. The firm has strengthened its position with major clients such as Anthropic. NVIDIA remains dominant, but its growth has faced a lot of pressure. The risks have come from AI chip development by its own customers. There's also a shift in market focus towards the application layer of the AI revolution. And this is where Alphabet appears to be currently accelerating.

The Iran war has unleashed a sharp surge in global commodity prices, from industrial inputs like sulfur and urea to key agricultural staples such as rice and wheat. Prices are rising rapidly across the board, and supply disruptions and trade bottlenecks have tightened availability, adding to the upward pressure. Meanwhile, global oil markets are under some intense strain, with inventories falling at a record pace. So in this News and Numbers report, we break down how the Iran war is driving this global price surge.

The Wall Street's top analysts are betting big on commodities for the rest of the decade, and that comes amidst a pretty historic oil shock due to the Iran crisis. And these bets line up with some higher returns in commodities versus other assets during the red-hot inflationary periods over the last century. The Bank of America is betting on commodities, and they expect commodities to replace stocks and bonds as the biggest winners of 2026 to 2030. In a note to investors, the Bank of America's global research chief, Michael Bartnett, has written about bubble risks in stocks and bonds. Currently, he noted that instead of real demand and productivity, it is a debt and liquidity play that is going on in these markets currently. The Bartnett has called the bubble a boom loop and expects that trend to continue. However, he said that the US's 30-year treasury yield of around 5% is the danger line, which looks likely to be the reality pretty soon. The Bartnett further warned that once this line is crossed, the bubble will break. The Bank of America suggested that inflation, supply chain risks, and also the global race to monopolize critical

minerals will boost commodity prices. Separately, the world's largest asset manager, BlackRock, is making a historic pivot to commodities, and that is being powered by the firm's risk engine, Aladdin, running 5,000 risk scenarios per day. Traditionally, BlackRock follows the 60-40 investing rule, that is 60% in stocks and 40% in bonds. But for the third time in the last 50 years, BlackRock is moving a part of the client capital from bonds to commodities. And BlackRock has said that the prevailing supply shocks will act like a tax on consumers. And the asset management firm has added that gold, copper, uranium, energy and other commodities are their plan B. A 2021 study by Duke University and Mann Institute analyzed inflation data from 1926 till 2020 in US, Europe and Japan. They also identified 8 distinct periods when inflation was trending above 5%. And in each of these 8 inflationary periods, commodities proved to be the best performing asset class. Commodities returned about 14% average annual real returns. On the other hand, the Standard & Poor's 500's real returns were negative 7% on average during the periods, and real returns is defined as inflation adjusted earnings. So as gold prices swing, China appears to be quietly adding to its reserves. Consistent monthly buying and also a sharp pickup in April suggests a calculated strategy. Even as prices fluctuate, the buying has not stopped. So the question is this, is China quietly accumulating on every dip in gold? Let's break down this report in numbers.

0: This is our brand new edition of South India, a daily dynamic show that will capture the pulse of the southern Indian state.
1: It's by blending special stories, stories of the day, breaking alerts and cultural wigglets. From the cinema.
2: 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We bring you all of this and more on World Business Watch.
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0: Where darkness hides behind every corner.

Though reassuring about the adequacy of fuel supply, Indian Petroleum Minister places his concerns about oil marketing companies' losses, indicates that should the crisis prolong, the government may have to consider passing on the pressure to domestic consumers as well. Iran issues a fresh warning to the US and Israel. Iranian parliamentary spokesman says the country could enrich uranium up to 90% purity, a level considered a weapons grade, if Iran is attacked again. UK Prime Minister says he will get on with running the country despite ministers' resignation and number of Labour MPs calling for him to step down, reaching 81.

Dmitry Peskov, spokesperson for the Russian president, says it's too early to speak about any specifics of ending the war in Ukraine. Peskov's comment comes after Putin said the war is heading to an end. Tamil Nadu chief minister meets the AIADMK rebels who have extended support to his government ahead of the protest in the state assembly on Wednesday. At least 10 killed, 20 injured after a suicide bombing in northwestern Pakistan. The blast comes days after another suicide attack saw a car bomb detonate at a checkpoint in Bannu before militants opened fire on the police, killing at least 15. The National Testing Agency announces the cancellation of the next NEET UG 2026 examination that was conducted on the 3rd of May. Fresh exams to be held and CBI probe ordered after controversy over the Rajasthan paper leak.

The UK Prime Minister has refused to quit after his ruling Labour Party was crushed in the local and the regional elections. Starmer has pledged to prove his doubters wrong, but at the same time, reports say he has been told by the senior cabinet ministers to consider

0: consider setting out a timeline for his departure. A meeting of the government ministers unfolded this morning at 10 Downing Street. Starmer chairing the meeting with his top officials amid growing discontent within the Labour Party, and the Prime Minister remains defiant in his leadership, telling the cabinet that he intends to stay put. As the meeting ended, Work and Pensions Secretary told the media that nobody from the cabinet has challenged Starmer's leadership. Other leaders also said the same thing after the Prime Minister said that nobody in the Labour Party has so far initiated the required process to challenge his leadership. Departures have already started from the government. Two junior ministers have resigned so far, first one being a junior minister in the Housing and Communities Department. The second is Safeguarding Minister Jess Phillips, who wrote a letter to Starmer saying she cannot continue as minister under the current leadership. Now, the development coming after at least 70 lawmakers from his own party have reportedly called for him to go. The number of unhappy lawmakers could be higher, with some reports putting the number as high as 80. Under the party rules, any challenger would need the support of 81 Labour members of parliament, which is around 20% of the party's MPs, to trigger a leadership contest. Reports also saying the health minister is now ready to make a leadership bid after months of preparations. The growing call for Starmer to step down follow an attempt by the Prime Minister to shore up his position with a speech on Monday morning. In his address, Starmer insisted that he would not walk away. He took responsibility for Labour's disastrous performance in last week's local body elections, but promised to fight on.
1: Delivering the change that we promised for a stronger Labour.
0: U.S. President Donald Trump all set to visit China this week for talks with his Chinese counterpart. Preparations have been on in full swing for that high-stakes visit, with the U.S. Air Force C-17 aircraft already arriving in Beijing. Addressing the media on Monday itself, Trump said he will be speaking with Xi Jinping about the future of the U.S. arms sales to Taiwan, which has been a source of friction between the two countries for long. In December last year, Trump had announced the largest ever U.S. weapons package for the island, more than $11 billion. However, in the briefing, the U.S. president appeared to downplay the prospects of China trying to seize the self-governing democracy.
2: Because they've been poisoning the American people. And Joe Biden,
3: Taiwan, I equate it a little bit to that. You have the right president. I don't think it'll happen. I think we'll be fine. I have a very good relationship with President Xi. Knows I don't want that to happen.
0: Trump, however, added that the U.S. was very, very far away from Taiwan compared to China.
3: Very far away. Very, very far away. Just at 9,500 miles. You know, we're 9,500 miles, he's 67 miles. It's a little bit of a difference, but, you know, there's a lot of support for Taiwan from Japan and from countries from that area. Do you think we
0: should? And Trump also said that he would be asking Xi Jinping to free Jimmy Lai, the Hong Kong media mogul who was sentenced in February to 20 years in prison, which is effectively a death sentence for the ailing 78-year-old in a way. The U.S. president at the same time appeared to show understanding for the position of Beijing, which clamped down hard on Hong Kong after the mass pro-democracy protests in 2019.
3: But Jimmy Lai is in that way. But Jimmy Lai, he caused lots of turmoil for China. He tried to do the right thing. He wasn't successful. He went to jail, and people would like him out, and I'd like to see him get out, too. So I'll bring him up again.
0: And ahead of his return to Beijing after nearly half a decade, Trump several times hailed his ties with Xi Jinping, saying they have gotten along well on everything but COVID. His two-day summit with Xi Jinping carrying more energy market weight than any bilateral meeting in recent memory, in fact. The talks also coming as the world grapples with what the International Energy Agency has called the largest supply disruption in the history of the global oil market, with the near total closure.

0: off the Strait of Hormuz.
1: I have a great relationship with President Xi. And I think you can see that with the fact that in Hormuz, they get a big percentage, 40% of their oil from Hormuz. There's been no ships coming in, no nasty ships coming in that we end up in skirmishes with. There's been, he'd like to see it get done. He doesn't want to see, I'll tell you what, look, I respect him a lot, and hopefully he respects me.
0: Much of Iran's oil is bound for Asia, with China a major importer. In the latest, the U.S. has issued sanctions against 12 individuals and entities that it said facilitated the sale and shipment of Iranian oil to China. But Trump is also eyeing business opportunities during his visit to China, as evident from the more than dozen CEOs and top executives joining the U.S. delegation, including Elon Musk and Apple's Tim Cook as well. And for more on this, take a look at this report sent by Dimitri Broas.
2: We are at a pivotal moment for Taiwan's security, and it hinges on what happens in Beijing this week. President Trump arrives Wednesday night for a two-day summit with Xi Jinping, with Taiwan squarely on the agenda. Trump has already said he will discuss U.S. arms sales with Xi, a first for any sitting American president. Beijing wants more than that. It's pushing Washington to change its language from not supporting to opposing Taiwan independence. Experts warn any rhetorical softening could become the most destabilizing outcome of the summit. Taiwan's premier says the U.S. has made clear it won't allow unilateral changes to the status quo, but that assurance now faces a real-time test. A $14 billion U.S. dollar arms package remains unsigned on Trump's desk. Whether it gets approved or shelved may depend on what's said behind closed doors in Beijing. This is Dimitri Villas in Taipei for TVBS World Taiwan.
0: On to Pakistan now, where a powerful bomb blast ripped through a busy bazaar in Khyber Pakhtunkhwa, killing 10 people and injuring 20 others. This after an explosive device rigged to a rickshaw detonated, and this happened at a time when the streets were crowded. Among those killed are two traffic police officers and a woman, while over 20 others are injured. No group has claimed responsibility so far, but suspicion could fall on the Tehreek-e-Taliban Pakistan, the TTP, which has stepped up its campaign against the Pakistani security forces in recent years. And the attack also comes just days after the deadly attack in Bannu district, where 15 police personnel were killed in a suicide bombing and gun attack on a security post. Islamabad has repeatedly accused the Taliban-led government in Afghanistan of providing safe haven to the TTP, an allegation that Kabul continues to deny. And on Tuesday, Kabul's Taliban authorities rejected claims by Islamabad officials that the suicide attack in Bannu was planned in Afghanistan. Taliban authorities have called Pakistan's claims baseless. The return of the Afghan Taliban to power in 2021 coincided with a sharp surge in militant violence across Pakistan's border regions, pushing ties between the two sides to a dangerous low. And despite the China-mediated peace talks early this year, cross-border tensions and sporadic clashes have continued, raising fears of a wider security crisis in the region. The murder mystery surrounding the close aide and personal assistant of West Bengal Chief Minister Subendu Adhikari has now reached the CBI, with the central agency set to formally take over the probe today. Remember, he was gunned down in a chilling attack earlier this month after the election results. In a press release, the CBI said a special investigation team will be formed to handle the probe. The SIT will function under the supervision of the

0: joint director and zonal head of Kolkata. Officers and officials from the Kolkata zone will be inducted into the team as required to ensure a comprehensive and effective investigation. The development coming after a major breakthrough in the case with the arrest of three alleged sharpshooters in Uttar Pradesh. The arrests were made by the West Bengal Police SID. And following technical surveillance, digital tracking and other intelligence inputs. In fact, now teams were sent to Uttar Pradesh and Bihar as well, leading to the detention of the accused. The three accused were later brought to West Bengal on transit remand and produced before a court in North 24 Parganas district, which remanded them to 13 days of police custody. He was shot dead on the 6th of May, remember, 2 days after the West Bengal Assembly election results, when assailants intercepted his vehicle in and opened fire at close range, and his driver was critically injured and is recovering. And Riyan's Piali Mitra has been tracking those developments, sent us this report from Kolkata. Take a look.
1: CBI to investigate West Bengal CM Shubhendu Adhikari's close aide, Chandranath Roth, murder case. As per the request from the West Bengal government, CBI has already re-registered the case and a special investigation team has been formed under the leadership of a DIG. The team likely to reach West Bengal today and they will also visit the place of occurrence where Chandranath Roth was brutally killed on 6th of May. The West Bengal State Police has already arrested 3 persons, 2 from Bihar and 1 person was arrested from UP. CBI will also take them into custody for further probe. With camera person Jayanto, this is Piali Mitra reporting for Beyond.
0: The recently concluded Tamil Nadu Assembly election brought the closest result possible. The TVK Sethupathi defeated the DMK's Perail Karuppan by a single vote, remember. But now the Madras High Court has barred the TVK MLA from participating in the Tamil Nadu Assembly proceedings until further orders. And this is because of a plea filed by Perail Karuppan. In fact, he alleges that a postal ballot mix-up led to his one-vote defeat. Sethupathi, remember, defeated Perail Karuppan in Tamil Nadu's constituency of Tirupathur, or rather at one of the constituencies called Tirupathur. There are 2 constituencies, in fact, named Tirupathur in the Tamil Nadu Assembly, just for context. One is Tirupathur district and the second one is in the Sivaganga district. The one vote victory basically took place in the Sivaganga district's Tirupathur constituency. And at the same time, Perail Karuppan saying that one voter accidentally sent their postal ballot to the other Tirupathur constituency, he alleges, instead of the one in Tirupathur district. The DMK leader also claiming that he has proof. The counting agent for the DMK candidate in Tirupathur district filed an affidavit, in fact, saying that one postal ballot was kept aside during counting because it had been cast in favor of Perail Karuppan instead of the Tirupathur district candidate. At the same time, he approached the Madras High Court after he was informed about the ballot mix-up. Reportedly, the DMK stalwart who had represented his constituency for 20 years prior to this election says that had the mix-up not taken place, he would have tied with the TVK's candidate, he alleges. And this has prompted the Madras High Court to bar the TVK MLA from taking part in the assembly proceedings until the matter is resolved.

0: And for more on this, take a look at this report sent by our principal correspondent Siddharth MP from Chennai.
1: The first challenge for Chief Minister Vijay's newly formed government is the floor test, which is to take place tomorrow in the state assembly. Ahead of the floor test, Chief Minister Vijay has been meeting leaders from across the political spectrum. This is also why

0: being seen as the establishment of a new political culture where leaders from across party lines maintain cordial relationship with the chief minister, and Vijay is trying to establish that kind of a culture. However, the most significant meeting has been Vijay's meeting with the rebel group in the AIADMK led by C.V. Shanmugam. Vijay just met them a while back, and this is a group that claims to have about 30 MLAs of ADMK's total 47 MLAs. And it will be very interesting to see whether these 30 MLAs go on to back Vijay's party in the floor test. And the dynamics will be interesting because most of Vijay's allies are external allies and are supporting externally but not aligned directly. However, we'll have to wait and see whether the rebel group within the AIADMK will be able to muster enough numbers to support Vijay during the floor test, and what will be the fate of the AIADMK. Is the party headed for a split? From Chennai, Siddharth MP, we on World is One.
1: And a week after the Congress-led UDF alliance stormed to power in Kerala, suspense and disagreements within the party over the chief minister post continues. In a bid to diffuse tensions between the opposing factions, in fact, the Congress High Command summoned the former state party presidents and senior party leaders to New Delhi today. The Congress-led UDF, remember, won 102 of the state's 140 seats, commanding two-thirds majority. But since the declaration of the results, hectic lobbying has been underway by different factions within the Congress party in Kerala. The first camp is that of the All India Congress Committee General Secretary for Organization, K.C. Venugopal, who is considered a close confidant of Rahul Gandhi. And then there is Kerala's former opposition leader in the state assembly, Satisan, and the third is his predecessor as leader of opposition in the state, Chaitala. These three leaders are considered the front runners for the CM post. Last week, all three leaders flew to New Delhi for meetings with the Congress High Command. They presented their respective cases, but the party leadership is yet to announce a final decision. And amid the speculation and the suspense, supporters of the various chief ministerial candidates, especially K.C. Venugopal and Satisan, started putting up posters of the leaders. This poster war, in a way, was an attempt to boost support for their preferred candidates. And reports say the Congress High Command wants the fervor among the party workers in Kerala to subside before it announces the next chief minister. All eyes are now on the top brass meeting today, where a final decision is likely to be announced. And Binoy Krishnan has been tracking those developments, sent us this report from Thiruvananthapuram. Take a look.
2: The discussions to decide on the chief minister is ongoing at Sonia Gandhi's residence. This meeting is being held as a final attempt to reach a consensus. Senior Congress leaders, including former KPCC presidents and the Congress Working Committee members, are participating. The High Command still favors K.C. Venugopal, while the general sentiment supports V.D. Satisan. If a consensus or compromise is reached, it's expected that by this evening, the name of the new CM could be announced. However, if the High Command announces K.C. Venugopal, creating a facade of transparency in procedures, the possibility of the Congress workers and the general public taking to the streets in protest cannot be ruled out. R. Binoy Krishnan reporting for Vyond from Thiruvananthapuram.
1: Moving on for now, Kashmir's famous saffron industry is facing a fresh crisis. Kashmiri farmers in the saffron belt have reported widespread damage caused by the burrowing Indian crested porcupine. Our next report getting you the complete story.
3: Porcupines have been digging through saffron fields in Kashmir. They're destroying the plant's underground corms before saffron flowers can bloom. The rodents are threatening both crop yields and livelihoods.
4: As compared to the authorities, you're concerned.
5: We are thankful that you came here to highlight our issue before the authorities. It has been over a month since we informed the concerned departments, but there has been no relief so far. The agriculture department says it's a matter for the wildlife department, but in reality, this concerns both departments and they must work together to find a solution.
3: According to the official estimates, nearly 400 to 500 canals of saffron land in Kashmir's Pampore area have been affected by the pest. This has triggered concern among growers who fear a wide

0: area once. But since then, no concrete action has been taken to address the problem.
1: Saffron remains one of Jammu and Kashmir's most important cash crops, contributing more than 500 crore rupees annually to its economy and generating significant foreign exchange earnings. However, the sector has witnessed a sharp decline in production over the years. Government figures show saffron output has fallen dramatically from nearly 22,500 kilograms annually in earlier decades to just around 2,000 kilograms in recent years. The government has undertaken rejuvenation efforts under the National Mission on Saffron. Since 2010, more than 2,573 hectares of saffron land have reportedly been rejuvenated. However, for saffron farmers in Kashmir, the immediate concern remains the growing porcupine threat. Growers warn that unless timely intervention is made, the damage could further strain an already struggling industry.
2: Meanwhile, the farmers are of the opinion that if the situation is not brought under control, it can impact the production of saffron in the Kashmir Valley in a major way. However, the government says everything is in control. With video journalist Feroz, Idris Lone for Vion World is One.
3: And with that, it's a wrap on this edition. Stay with us.

0: 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Backed with analysis from field experts who truly matter, because we believe in decoding the real picture for you. Week after week, creating the maximum impact. Watch We on Wide Angle at these times on We on World is One.
1: 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Wildfires, droughts, and melting glaciers. Can we reverse the damage? Explore the harrowing effects of climate change. It's a wake-up call, global emergency. Climate Tracker on We on World is One.
2: Where darkness hides behind every corner. Where the truth is stranger than fiction. A show that dives deep into the stories which shock and mystify. The victims, the accused, and the sinister plot. Prime Crime is your front row seat to darkness.
3: This is our brand new edition of South India, a daily dynamic show that will capture the pulse of the southern Indian state.
4: It's by blending special stories, stories of the day, breaking alerts and cultural wigglers.
2: From the bustling trading floors of Wall Street to the vibrant exchanges of Asian stock markets, We on breaks it down for you to make sense of what's happening. As we reveal the key factors behind events, strategic battles, and the game-changing business decisions that shape the world. We bring you all of this and more on World Business Watch. Get the latest update.
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0: Hello and welcome to this Tuesday edition of Beyond World of Sport with me, Vidur Kathuria. Plenty of action to get you over the course of the show today. But first up, it's the headlines. Tottenham squandered a chance to take a huge step towards safety in the Premier League. Spurs concede a late equaliser against Leeds and are now just 2 points clear of rivals West Ham. Mexican government cancels plans to end the school year more than a month early to ease traffic during the FIFA World Cup. The reversal comes after protests by parents who warned that it would disrupt their children's studies. It's another low for Pakistan cricket. Bangladesh beat Pakistan by 104 runs on a thrilling final day in Dhaka. This is now Bangladesh's third consecutive test match win against their rivals. And basketball superstar LeBron James says he's unsure about his future in the NBA after the Los Angeles Lakers are knocked out by champions Oklahoma City Thunder in the playoffs.
1: The Thunder corral the rebound, and Oklahoma City remains perfect in the playoffs. They knock the Lakers out. They're advancing to the conference finals.
0: Tottenham Hotspur have missed a chance to take a huge step towards Premier League survival. Spurs conceded a late equaliser against Leeds United, which means they remain just 2 points ahead of relegation rivals West Ham United. Now, West Ham's defeat to Arsenal on Sunday meant Spurs had the chance to go 4 points clear of the relegation zone with 2 games remaining in the season. And they did go ahead against Leeds United early in the second half. That was through a brilliant 20-yard strike from Mathis Tel. But the former Bayern Munich forward then turned villain for the hosts. A reckless bicycle kick inside the area resulted in a penalty kick for Leeds, and the spot kick was duly dispatched by Dominic Calvert-Lewin. Tottenham failed to make it 3 league wins in a row despite 30 minutes of added time. So with 2 games remaining, Tottenham's fate remains in their own hands, but the relegation battle will still go down to the wire. Remember, Wolves and Burnley have been relegated, and it is the two London clubs who are fighting to avoid the drop. Spurs' next 2 matches are against Chelsea and Everton, but new manager Roberto De Zerbi believes his team has enough quality to stay in the Premier League.
2: I think I am very lucky to have these players, even if we have too many injuries. I think we have the quality enough, we have the players good enough to stay up. I said like this after Sunderland, after Brighton. I think in the last 4 games we made 8 points, but we deserve more than 8 points, but more than 8 points. And for that, I'm positive. I'm happy. And I'm looking forward to start to work in this week and to prepare the next game.
0: While there were no major VAR controversies on Monday night, but it continues to remain in the spotlight. The Premier League is set to reject the widened scope of VAR next season,

0: following talks with the country's referees body, PGMOL. Now, in February, football's lawmakers, the International Football Association Board, announced that video assistant referees would be allowed to intervene on corner kick decisions and second yellow card incidents from this summer onwards. These rules are also set to be used at next month's FIFA World Cup. But the IFAB had also made this law discretionary, meaning leagues and competitions can decide whether to adopt it. As things stand, the Premier League does not plan to adopt expanded VAR powers on the advice of the PGMOL. Although the final decision will be taken by the participating clubs at the annual general meeting next month. The PGMOL, which is the referees body in England, is against it because they think it could significantly increase the length of matches, which they believe will have a negative effect on the match day experience and put more pressure on match officials. Those concerns were echoed in a survey conducted earlier this year, which polled nearly 8,000 Premier League fans. 90% said VAR has not improved the match day experience, while 91% felt it has reduced the spontaneous joy of celebrating goals. And 94% said it has made watching football on television less enjoyable, while 86% opposed further expansion of VAR's role. The PGMOL's decision against accepting a wider scope for VAR comes just days after a controversial decision rocked the Premier League, one that could potentially decide not only the champions but also which team gets relegated. Callum Wilson's equaliser for West Ham was disallowed for a foul on Arsenal goalkeeper David Raya after VAR suggested a check that lasted almost 5 minutes. Now, FIFA, meanwhile, has taken a different approach. They think that an incorrect corner decision could have a decisive influence on a World Cup game, particularly in the knockout stages. Now, the 2026 FIFA World Cup is less than a month away, and the price of tickets continues to be the main talking point heading into the tournament. The latest official price for the most expensive ticket for the World Cup final is $33,000. Now, FIFA has listed those seats as front category one on its sales site on a day that saw members of Congress question the pricing structure for the World Cup tickets and ask FIFA for more transparency on the prices. FIFA previously had a high price of $10,990 for category one at the final. However, that ticket was only available last week as wheelchair and easy access amenity category one. Now, for context, the most expensive officially available ticket for the 2022 World Cup final in Qatar was $1,600. So that is almost an increase of 20x for the most expensive ticket for the title clash. Now, the prices that we showed you are for the official tickets available on the FIFA website. Now, these prices that are on your screens are available on the reselling website and are much more expensive. The price for four tickets were listed at just under $2.3 million. FIFA does not control the prices on these resale or exchange marketplaces, but takes a 15% purchase fee from the buyer of each ticket and a 15% resale fee from the seller. Now, FIFA President Gianni Infantino has consistently defended these prices, saying it is the American market that determines the value of these tickets.
1: We are in a market in which entertainment is the most developed in the world. So we have to apply market rates. In the US, it is permitted to resell tickets as well. So if you were to sell tickets at the price which is too low, these tickets would be resold at a much higher price.
0: However, US President Donald Trump, who is a close ally of Infantino, said that even he would not pay more than $1,000 for a World Cup ticket. The cheapest ticket available for US's opener against Paraguay in Los Angeles cost $1,200. Now, FIFA has faced mounting criticism.

0: criticism from multiple fans groups for the soaring prices. In fact, a supporters group filed a lawsuit with the European Commission in March targeting FIFA over excessive ticket prices for the tournament. New York City Mayor Zoran Mamdani has also been a vocal critic of FIFA. New York will have fan zones across the city which will have free access. Remember, the World Cup final is taking place on July 19th in New Jersey.
1: We have announced 10 conditions to FIFA that if our team is going to join, you have to accept these 10 conditions. Things such as, if you're giving visas, first of all, you have to give visas to everyone, especially those who have served in the IRGC.
0: Now, Iran has reiterated that it will only travel to the World Cup in the US provided its 10 conditions are met. Iran's Football Federation chief, Mehdi Taj, says that those conditions have been communicated to FIFA. It includes granting visas to members with links to the IRGC. Listen in.
1: We have announced 10 conditions to FIFA that if our team is going to join, you have to accept these 10 conditions. Things such as, if you're giving visas, first of all, you have to give visas to everyone, especially those who have served in the IRGC.
0: Now, FIFA has consistently said that Iran will play all its matches in the US as scheduled. And although Iran has said it will play in the World Cup, it has also said the team will only do so if the IRGC is respected. Remember, Iran football chief Mehdi Taj was part of the delegation that was sent back home from Canada. The delegation was in Canada last week for the annual FIFA Congress in Vancouver. However, Iran did not attend the meet. Iran earlier had said that it chose to return home after what the country claimed was an insult by Canadian officials. But Canada confirmed later that Taj was denied entry due to his links with the IRGC. Remember, Canada as well as the US have labeled the IRGC as a terrorist organization. Now, it's not just the chief of the Football Federation. The team captain and the country's most high-profile player in Iran also has links to the IRGC. Mehdi Taremi had completed his mandatory military service in the Guard. Now, conscripts also can be assigned to the police or the army, often at random. The US has repeatedly said that it will not grant visas to any members who have any links with the IRGC.
2: There's nothing from the U.S. has told them they can't come. I mean, the problem with Iran, it would be not their athletes. It would be some of the other people that would want to bring with them, some of whom have ties to the IRGC. We may not be able to let them in, but not the athletes themselves. But no one's, I don't know where that's coming from, other than speculation that Iran may decide not to come, and then Italy would fill their spot. But that's, if they decide not to come on their own, it's because they decided not to come. What they can't bring is a bunch of IRGC terrorists into our country and pretend that they're, you know, journalists and athletic trainers.
0: World Cup co-host Mexico have scrapped plans to cut short the school year by almost 6 weeks ahead of the World Cup. Now, the decision comes after widespread backlash from parents, education experts and local authorities. Now, last week, Mexico's education secretary, Mario Delgado, announced that the current school year would end on June 5th, around 40 days earlier than scheduled. That's 6 days before the World Cup begins. Mexico play their campaign opener against South Africa in the capital on June 11th. While announcing the plan, Delgado said the decision was also influenced by expected heat waves during the summer. But the proposal was rolled back on Monday following a meeting of the National Council of Educational Authorities and intervention from President Claudia Sheinbaum. Authorities have now decided to keep the school calendar unchanged, with the academic year ending on July 15th and classes resuming on August 31st. Mexico will host 13 matches during the tournament, including a round of 16 fixture at the iconic Estadio Azteca on July 5th, as the country prepares to stage the World Cup for a record third time. Time for some IPL action now. The Delhi Capitals defeated Punjab Kings by 3 wickets in Dharamshala in the IPL.

0: The match saw not a single over of spin being bowled. Now the Delhi Capitals won the toss and elected to field first. Priyansh Arya gave the innings a flying start, smashing the first ball from Mitchell Starc for a six. The Australian pacer conceded 22 runs in the opening over. Lungi Ngidi was also expensive during the power play, but Delhi fought back through their Indian seamers. Aqib Nabi, Mukesh Kumar and Madhav Tiwari bowled disciplined spells, making scoring far more difficult as Punjab briefly lost momentum. However, skipper Shreyas Iyer and Cooper Connolly steadied the innings with an 83-run partnership for the third wicket. Suryansh Shedgay then provided a late flourish with a quick-fire 21 of just 8 balls. Punjab Kings posted a target of 210 for 5 in their 20 overs. The hosts seemed to have things under control in the beginning of the second innings. Ashdeep Singh and Yash Thakur reduced Delhi to 33 for 3 inside the first 5 overs. They were 74 for 4 in their pursuit before captain Akshar Patel and South African David Miller hit quick 50s. Akshar fell for 56 and Miller 51. Impact player Ashutosh Sharma and Madhav Tiwari, playing his first game of the season, then tore through Punjab's bowling. Sharma smashed 24 off 10 balls and Tiwari added an unbeaten 18 off 8 deliveries. Now the victory keeps Delhi's playoff hopes alive. They are 7th in the points table, just 3 points behind 4th place Punjab, though they have played one match more. Punjab, who topped this year's IPL standings after the opening phase, remain unbeaten in their first 7 matches, have now suffered a 4th straight defeat.
1: It's my second year in the IPL, and it feels like that I have gotten used to this environment. Both the management and all the seniors have been super supportive. One can approach them anytime, ask them anything or for whatever. So because I have gotten used to this, just had to get the nerves under control. And eventually it's a game between bat and ball, and I was just focused on the basics, and fortunately things turned our way.
2: Obviously, everybody is disappointed. But it's a tournament again. I want to say that you really can't, overthink or overanalyze too many things, because in a couple of days' time we are playing against MI. So I think it's very important to just take the learnings from this game, whatever errors we've made. You know, there were some unforced errors, to be very honest, and look at the positives. We scored 200 plus runs again. So we look at the positives and move ahead.
0: Shifting focus to international cricket now. Bangladesh have taken a 1-0 lead in the two-match test series against Pakistan following a 104-run win in the rain-hit first test in Dhaka. Pacer Nahid Rana picked up 5 wickets as the Bangla Tigers registered their third consecutive test match win against Pakistan. Now, Bangladesh came into the final day with a lead of 179 runs at 152 for 3, but a clutch of wickets made them falter despite skipper Najmul Hussain Shanto's 87. Bangladesh declared their second innings on 240 for 9 to hand Pakistan a competitive target and chance for their bowlers to make use of the turning pitch. Chasing 268 for victory on a thrilling fifth day in Dhaka, Pakistan were cruising towards the victory at 119 for 3 before they suffered a batting collapse. Debutant Abdullah Fazal put on 51 runs with Salman Aga, who scored 26, to raise Pakistan's hopes of victory before Rana rattled the opposition. Rana removed Shan Masood, Saud Shakil and Mohammad Rizwan in a fiery spell before he took down Noman Ali and Shaheen Shah Afridi to finish with figures of 5 for 40 from his 9.5 overs. Taskeen Ahmad and Tajul Islam took 2 wickets each, while Mehdi Hasan Miraz picked up 1. Pakistan were bundled out for 163. Staying with Bangladesh cricket, the country's government has formed a committee to probe the previous dispensation's decision to bar the team from playing the 2026 T20 World Cup in India. Now, the Sports Ministry made the announcement on Monday and said that the committee will include the chief selector and former Bangladesh captain and Faisal Dastagir. The committee will be looking into all matters related to Bangladesh not sending a team to the T20 World Cup and will be expected to submit a report within 15 working days. Now remember, Bangladesh's decision not to travel to India and subsequent removal from the tournament by the ICC was the biggest talking point before the World Cup began. The government's request for the team's matches to be shifted from India to Sri Lanka was rejected by the ICC. Now that was due to a sequence of events which were triggered by Bangladesh pacer Mustafizur Rahman's removal from the ongoing IPL. Bangladesh's sports advisor at the time, Asif Nazrul, was at the center of the fiasco. Nazrul was an advisor in Bangladesh's interim government that was formed in August 2024 after a student-led uprising toppled the Awami League regime. However, the new Bangladesh government has made its intentions clear of mending sporting ties with India. When the new government was formed, the sports minister, Aminul Haq, said in parliament that he wanted a proper investigation into the manner in which the T20 World Cup issue had been handled by the BCB as well as the previous government. Time for some tennis action now. Jannik Sinner has booked his place in the last 16 of the Italian Masters after defeating Alexei Popirin. The world number one has joined Novak Djokovic as just the second man to win his first 25 ATP 1000 matches of the season. Now competing in his second match this fortnight in Rome, Sinner broke the Australian in the opening game. He then went on to claim another break in the fourth to comfortably win the first set. The four-time Grand Slam champion continued his dominant form in the second set and dished out a beagle to win the match 6-2, 6-love in 65 minutes. Notably, Sinner lost to Carlos Alcaraz in the Rome final 12 months ago. Now, if he manages to win the tournament this time around, he will become just the second man alongside Djokovic to complete the career Golden Masters, that is, winning all 9 Masters 1000 events. Earlier this month, the Italian became the first player to win 5 consecutive ATP Masters 1000 titles in Madrid. He had also claimed titles in Paris, Indian Wells, Miami and Monte Carlo over the previous 6 months.
3: It has been a very good performance from my side. It was very tricky conditions. You know, he's a big server, so you know his percentage was not very high, which that helped me for sure a little bit, but I've been returning very well the second serves, and I'm extremely happy to be in the next round.
0: Over in basketball, LeBron James's future in the NBA is in doubt once again after Los Angeles Lakers were knocked out of the playoffs by champions Oklahoma City Thunder. The 41-year-old is out of contract with the Lakers in the summer. Now, the Thunder swept the Los Angeles Lakers in the second round of the playoffs. The reigning champions won 115-110 to wrap up a 4-0 series victory in the Western Conference semifinals. Reigning league and finals MVP Shai Gilgeous-Alexander scored 35 points as Thunder advanced to the Western Conference Finals. James finished with 24 points and 12 rebounds in what could prove to be the final game of his legendary career. The defeat marked the end of his latest bid for a fifth NBA championship. And with his contract expiring this summer, it remains unclear whether the 41-year-old will return for a record-extending 24th NBA season. James is widely regarded as one of the greatest players of all time. He is the NBA's all-time leading scorer and has won 4 NBA championships along with 4 Most Valuable Player awards. James has repeatedly said he has not yet decided whether he will play next season, meaning there was no ceremony or farewell atmosphere surrounding the game. Barcelona celebrated winning the La Liga title with an open-top bus parade. Tens of thousands of people lined the streets of the Catalan city to greet their heroes. Teenager Lamine Yamal was even spotted with a Palestinian flag during the celebrations. Take a look at these visuals as we wrap up this edition of Beyond World of Sport.

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1: Where darkness hides behind every corner. Where the truth is stranger than fiction. A show that dives deep into the stories which shock and mystify. The victims, the accused, and the sinister plot. Prime Crime is your front row seat to darkness.
2: 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As we reveal the key factors behind events, strategic battles, and the game-changing business decisions that shape the world. We bring you all of this and more on World Business Watch.
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0: Hi everyone, welcome to We On Live broadcast from New York City. I'm your host, Susan Tafrani. First, let's take a look at this hour's headline. U.S. President Donald Trump puts up a social media post where he claims that, quote, Cuba is asking for help and we're going to talk. This comes as the U.S. blockade on fuel shipments to Cuba has been ongoing since early February. The White House releases Trump's itinerary for his upcoming trip to China, which will be his first visit since 2017. On Thursday afternoon, the U.S. president will visit the 15th century Temple of Heaven in Beijing with Chinese President Xi Jinping. Iran issues a fresh warning to U.S. and Israel. Iranian parliamentarian spokesperson Ebrahim Rezaei says that the country could enrich uranium up to 90% purity, a level considered weapon grade, if Iran is attacked once again.
1: Israel just sent them Iron Dome batteries and personnel to help operate them, because there's an extraordinary relationship between the UAE and Israel based on the Abraham Accords.
0: The U.S. ambassador to Israel, Mike Huckabee, says that Israel sent Iron Dome batteries and personnel to the UAE during the war with Iran. Russia releases footage reportedly showing a Ukrainian drone hitting an apartment building in the city of Orenburg. The attack comes after the end of the three-day ceasefire between the nations to mark Victory Day. UK Prime Minister Keir Starmer says he will get on with running the country despite ministers' resignation and number of Labour MPs calling for him to step down, reaching 81.

Although reassuring about the adequacy of fuel supply, Indian Petroleum Minister Hardeep Singh Puri places his concern about oil marketing companies' losses and indicates that should the crisis prolong, the government may have to consider passing on the pressure to domestic consumers as well.

West Asia is witnessing a severe escalation in tensions as the prospect of a lasting peace deal between the United States and Iran remains uncertain. While the fragile ceasefire remains in place, Iran has issued a fresh warning. Tehran says that it could enrich its uranium stockpile to 90% purity if it is attacked again by the United States and Israel. The warning came a day after U.S. President Donald Trump said the ceasefire with Iran was a quote-unquote on life support. Sharing a post on X, Iranian Parliamentarian Commission spokesperson Ebrahim Rezaei wrote, "One of Iran's options in the event of another attack could be 90% enrichment. We will review it in the parliament." Uranium enriched to roughly 90% is considered weapons grade, according to the IAEA. Iran currently holds around 400 kilograms of uranium enriched to 60% purity. U.S. intelligence assessments suggest that Tehran's nuclear program will not be significantly impeded unless that highly enriched uranium stockpile is removed or destroyed. The nuclear issue has been a key point of contention in talks between the U.S. and Iran to end the war that Washington launched in late February. As of now, U.S. President Donald Trump has dismissed the recent Iranian counterproposal as garbage and being totally unacceptable.

0: acceptable. This drew a response from Iran, where the country's foreign minister, affairs ministry, that is, accused the U.S. of having one-sided views.
1: The only thing we have demanded are Iran's legitimate rights. I leave the judgment to you and to our people. Is Iran's request to end the war in the region, Iran's request to stop maritime piracy against Iranian vessels, which they have called a maritime blockade, or Iran's request for the release of assets belonging to the Iranian people, unjustly blocked for years due to US pressure on foreign banks, an excessive demand? Is our proposal to ensure safe navigation through the Strait of Hormuz an excessive request?
0: Tehran has emphasized its sovereignty over the Strait of Hormuz, demanding compensation for damage sustained during the war and an end to the U.S. naval blockade, among other conditions. However, President Trump says Iran's response threatens the statute of the ongoing ceasefire. Trump is set to travel to China on Wednesday, where Iran is set to be among the topics he discusses with Chinese President Xi Jinping. It will be the first face-to-face talk between the leaders of the world's two largest economies in more than 6 months. A day before heading to China, Trump shared some images, which can be best described as memes. One shows Iranian boats destroyed. Another post shows drones being shot down by lasers. The U.S. president also shared another image showing the length of Afghanistan's war, which lasted 543 weeks, along with the timelines of other wars. This was to draw a comparison with the war against Iran, which is called the Iran excursion, and it is shown lasting only 6 weeks. China maintains ties with Iran and remains a major consumer of its oil exports. Trump has been leaning on China to use its influence to push Tehran to make a deal with Washington and end the war that began when the U.S. and Israel launched strikes on Iran in late February. On Sunday, President Trump rejected Iran's response to a U.S. proposal for peace talks, dashing hopes for an imminent end to the conflict that is now in its third month. The war has also paralyzed maritime traffic in the Strait of Hormuz, roiling energy markets globally.

0: As U.S. President Donald Trump prepares to visit China, residents of the country have shared mixed feelings on his visit. Take a listen.
1: The fact Trump is coming proves that we are powerful. Trump is a snobbish person who changes his face whenever he wants, so we should respond to his changes with constancy. Whether or not he comes to visit, we will treat the world in the same way and remain an unstoppable force in this world.
2: My personal feeling is that Trump is a very sincere person. I haven't seen any other presidents like him, joking around casually and speaking without reading scripts. I think he is very sincere. That is my personal view.
3: I'm not a fan of Trump. I think since he became the president, the U.S. has always had issues with all the countries in Asia and other regions, even wars against others. It looks to me they are not keen on the peace.
4: And I believe if they sit down together and have a discussion, at least communication is very important in ensuring that there is mutual understanding in shaping a better relations between China and the U.S.
0: We have some breaking news coming in. During the upcoming BRICS Foreign Ministers Summit in New Delhi, China will be represented by the country's ambassador to India, Xu Fei Hong. It was earlier reported that China's Foreign Minister Wang Yi would not be able to attend the summit scheduled for the 14th and 15th of May due to U.S. President Donald Trump's trip to China coinciding with the BRICS meeting. The meeting will serve as a precursor to the 18th BRICS summit scheduled in New Delhi this September. Iran's Foreign Minister Abbas Araghchi will be attending the BRICS Foreign Ministers Summit in New Delhi. Araghchi's visit will be his first to India since the U.S. and Israel launched a war against Iran. This visit is being seen as part of Iran's efforts to deepen its role in BRICS after formally joining the group in 2024. Russia's Foreign Minister Sergei Lavrov is also expected to attend the meeting. The original nations in the BRICS grouping were Brazil, Russia, India, China, and South Africa. The expanded group now includes Egypt, Ethiopia, Indonesia, Saudi Arabia, the United Arab Emirates, and Iran. The countries have faced challenges in forming a united position on the West Asia crisis. Differences between members, including Iran and the UAE, have exposed internal divisions. However, diplomats say a joint statement from New Delhi could help project BRICS as a major global South platform. So we are bringing breaking news to you right now regarding the BRICS Foreign Ministerial Summit that is expected to take place in New Delhi at such a critical time, not only with the West Asia war, but with energy prices on the agenda of almost every single leaders' meetings. This one will not be any different. While it was earlier reported that China's Foreign Minister Wang Yi would not be able to attend the summit, of course, because President Trump is heading to China, we're now getting report that China will be represented by the country's ambassador to India, Xu Fei Hong. Foreign ministers from Iran and Russia will be attending at a time when BRICS doesn't have a comprehensive stance on the West Asia war. So we're going to be watching very closely to see whether or not a statement is going to come out from this meeting. For now, we are joined by our assistant editor for foreign affairs, Sidon Sybil. He's joining us to tell us about the latest information on the BRICS foreign ministers meeting coming up in New Delhi. Good to see you, Sidon.
5: Well, Susan, it's all packed here in Delhi. India is going to host the BRICS Foreign Ministers meeting on Thursday. Mainly, that's the day where main engagement will happen. Friday, of course, the BRICS Plus. Thursday, of course, the BRICS Foreign Ministers will also call on the Indian Prime Minister. Now, we know that BRICS is something that has been closely watched, and especially also stands when it comes to West Asia. Also, the big focus on representation. The Chinese Foreign Minister Wang Yi is skipping it primarily because the fact that Donald Trump, the U.S. president, will be in China exactly at the same time. But we also know a short while ago, there is a confirmation by the Iranian foreign ministry that the Iran foreign minister, Mr. Araghchi, will be in Delhi. That will be his first visit to India since the outbreak of the war in West Asia that started on 28th of February. The Russian foreign minister will also be there. A statement by the Russian foreign ministry said that E.M. Jaishankar, the Indian foreign minister, and the Russian foreign minister will be holding talks on Wednesday in Delhi. In fact, on Wednesday, the Indian External Affairs Minister will have four bilaterals with the Chile foreign minister, with the Maldives foreign minister, with the foreign minister of Russia, and also South Africa. But clearly, it's going to be a packed Delhi, and the stance of BRICS will be closely watched across the world.
0: Sidon, thank you so much for that update. I know you'll be following it very closely. And of course, we'll be bringing our viewers all the latest as it happens. Thanks for joining us. Moving on, during the Israeli-U.S. war on Iran, UAE emerged as one of Tehran's top targets in the Gulf. Iran rained missiles and drones on Abu Dhabi, Dubai, and American bases in the country as well. But now, a new report says that the UAE hit back, secretly carrying out attacks against Iran. According to a report in the Wall Street Journal, the UAE retaliated by carrying out strikes on Iran, including an attack on a refinery on Iran's Lavan Island. The attack had sparked a large fire and dealt a severe blow to the refinery's capacity. The report says the attack took place in early April, around the time when U.S. President Donald Trump was declaring a ceasefire. The report says that Washington had quietly welcomed UAE's participation in the war. At that time, Iran had called the strikes an enemy attack and launched drones and missiles against UAE and Kuwait in response. UAE was Iran's top target during the war, with Tehran striking it with over 2,800 missiles and drones, higher than any other country, including Israel. UAE's military is well equipped with Western-made fighter jets and surveillance networks. It's

Fleet includes French Mirage fighter jets, advanced F-16 jets, refueling planes, command and control aircraft, and surveillance drones. However, neither U.S. nor the UAE has publicly acknowledged the report, at least so far.

The U.S. has been reportedly holding talks with Denmark to extend its military presence in Greenland. The White House confirmed that the administration had been engaged in high-level talks with Greenland and Denmark, but did not reveal the details of those negotiations. A report by the BBC, however, revealed that the Trump administration is very optimistic that talks are headed in the right direction. Denmark's foreign ministry also confirmed that the talks with the U.S. are taking place, but did not provide any further detail. According to reports, U.S. officials are planning to open three new bases in southern Greenland. The three new military bases would be formally designated as U.S. sovereign territory. The bases would primarily focus on surveillance of potential Russian and Chinese maritime activity in the North Atlantic Ocean between Greenland and Iceland, and of course, the United Kingdom. The U.S. currently has one military base in Greenland, down from approximately 17 military facilities during the height of the Cold War. The Pituffik Space Base, located in northwestern Greenland, monitors missiles for NORAD, but it is not capable to conduct maritime surveillance. Reports suggest that one of the new bases would likely be located in Narsarsuk, a site of former U.S. military base that housed a small airport. However, both sides have not formally agreed upon anything, and the final number of bases could change. Experts opine that any new military base would be likely located on sites in Greenland that have existing infrastructure, such as airfield or ports, which could be upgraded at a lower cost. The latest development comes after Trump said in January that the U.S. should own Greenland to prevent Russia or China from taking it. Trump added that this could happen the easy way or the hard way.

Mayor of a California city has been charged in the United States with acting as an illegal agent of the Chinese government. According to the U.S. Department of Justice, 58-year-old Eileen Wang, who served as the mayor of Arcadia, a city around 50,000 people located north of Los Angeles, has agreed to plead guilty to the felony charges and has resigned. Wang resigned from her post earlier this week. And according to the city council, under U.S. law, acting as an illegal agent of a foreign government carries a maximum prison sentence of 10 years. Prosecutors allege that Wang and an associate operated a website called U.S. News Center, serving the local Chinese American community while publishing content supportive of the Chinese government. The Justice Department says that the two received directives from Chinese officials and carried out instructions to post material aligned with Beijing's interests. Sun pleaded guilty in 2025 to acting as an illegal agent of the foreign government and is currently serving a four-year prison sentence. The case comes as U.S. President Donald Trump is scheduled to visit Beijing this week for talks with Chinese President Xi Jinping. Recently, former U.S. Secretary of State and CIA Director Mike Pompeo warned that the Chinese Communist Party poses an existential ideological threat to the U.S. and the West. He said he is less concerned about Taiwan than about cities like Denver, Los Angeles, and Toronto, implying that the CCP-linked influence operations are already active within Western society. He also raised concerns about Chinese nationals allegedly bringing harmful agricultural or biological materials into the U.S., describing it as potential agro- or bioterrorism.

U.S. President Donald Trump has asked the Department of Justice to issue subpoenas to reporters covering the war in Iran. This is according to reports, and it's being done in a bid to flush out the journalist's sources. A report by the Wall Street Journal revealed that the U.S. Department of Justice issued several subpoenas, including to those at the Journal on Monday. The Wall Street Journal said that

it received grand subpoenas for reporters' records tied to an article 5 days before the Iran war began. The article was about Pentagon's top brass warning President Trump about the risks of an extended military campaign in Iran. In a statement to CNN, the Wall Street Journal said that the government subpoenas to the Wall Street Journal and its reporters represent an attack on constitutionally protected news gathering. It also added that it will vigorously oppose this effort to stifle and intimidate essential reporting. As per reports, the investigation is aimed at identifying government employees leaking information and not the reporters themselves. The DOJ's move comes after U.S. President Donald Trump handed a stack of printed articles to Acting Attorney General Todd Blanche, who reportedly received the articles with a message on a sticky note that read, "Treason." Last month, just a day after Trump fired then-Attorney General Pam Bondi, the U.S. president publicly threatened to send an unspecified reporter to jail after a leak involving information about an injured U.S. Air Force officer missing within Iran. Though the officer was eventually rescued by the American forces, several media outlets reported that a manhunt for the officer was underway. This, according to the Trump administration, threatened the officer's safety. Reports suggest that the stack of articles handed to Blanche are about those rescue operations. Trump has complained about leaks of classified information to reporters since his first term in office, and it's nothing new. According to reports, the U.S. president has been furious when his private commentators and comments or details of communication of his briefings related to the Iran war have been made public. The European Union has announced sanctions on violent Israeli settlers in the occupied West Bank region. EU's foreign policy chief, Kaya Kallas, said that violence and extremism carries consequences. However, Kallas could not issue a draft law to impose tariffs on goods from illegal settlements. After countries like France and Sweden called for tariffs on imported products from illegal settlements, France's foreign minister said that the EU is sanctioning the main Israeli organizations guilty of supporting extremist and violent colonialization of the West Bank, as well as their leaders. Amidst these sanctions, Palestinian Health Ministry said that Israeli forces killed a young Palestinian man in the occupied West Bank territory. The ministry said that the 30-year-old man has been shot at a refugee camp in Qalandia, located in the outskirts of Ramallah. On the other hand, Israel claimed its police has foiled terrorist attacks. Israeli authorities said that it identified the suspect exiting a vehicle and alleged that he opened fire at them using a long-barreled weapon. The statement added that the forces responded immediately with live fire and neutralized the assailant. It also said that no injuries have been reported among the personnel. Meanwhile, public broadcasters in Spain, Ireland, and Slovenia say that they will not telecast the 70th anniversary Eurovision Song Contest this week over Israel's participation. The three countries, along with the Netherlands and Iceland, have pulled out of this year's event in Vienna, which kicks off on Tuesday and ends on Saturday.

Wildfires raging across South Florida's Everglades have now scorched thousands of acres. The blaze has forced road closures as crew continue to struggle to contain fast-moving flames. Firefighters across Everglades are battling multiple brush fires. They have burned more than 7,000 acres with thick smoke blanketing parts of South Florida and reducing visibility. According to the Florida Forest Service, the largest blaze burning in western Broward County has reached around 40% containment. A second fire stretching from Broward into Miami-Dade County has burned approximately 5,600 acres and remains about 30% contained. Another blaze near Homestead has scorched around 300 acres, with firefighters again continuing containment efforts. Authorities moved overnight to shield the Holly Lake Mobile Home Community.

highways to allow emergency access. Despite the scale of the fires, officials have reported no serious injuries or structural damage so far. Forecasters say incoming rainfall over the next few days could provide relief and help crews gain control over the fires. The fires come amid a broader stretch of dry weather across parts of the United States, which has already fueled destructive blazes in regions like Georgia in recent weeks. Hey, thank you so much for staying with us and watching. We on live broadcast from New York City. More news and headlines after this short break.

0: where darkness hides behind every corner. Where the truth is stranger than fiction. A show that dives deep into the stories which shock and mystify. The victims, the accused, and the sinister plot. Prime Crime is your front row seat to darkness.
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0: From the bustling trading floors of Wall Street to the vibrant exchanges of Asian stock markets, WEON breaks it down for you to make sense of what's happening. As we reveal the key factors behind events, strategic battles, and the game-changing business decisions that shape the world. We bring you all of this and more on World Business Watch.
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0: Credible, clear, continuous. Experts across aisles. Diverse voices, one platform. WEON World is One. Where darkness hides behind every corner. Where the truth is stranger than fiction. A show that dives

deep into the stories which shock and mystify the victims, the accused, and the sinister plot. Crime is your front row seat.

Good to see you again, and thank you for joining us on another episode of Wild of Africa and We on Wild is One. I'm Eric Nzoka. So, French President Emmanuel Macron was in Africa for 2 days for the Africa-France summit in Nairobi, Kenya. His visit had a lot of connotations. He was in an English-speaking nation. He's hoping to boost a new kind of partnership with African countries. France has long maintained a policy of economic, political, and military sway of its former colonies, dubbed Francafrique, which included keeping thousands of troops in the region. But after years of criticism from leaders and opposition parties in those countries over what they described as a demeaning and heavy-handed approach, France has been forced to withdraw most of those troops. The show starts now.

French President Emmanuel Macron and Kenyan President William Ruto hosted a major Africa-France summit in Nairobi aimed at reshaping relations between France and the African continent. The gathering comes as France attempts to rebuild influence in Africa following growing anti-French sentiment and the withdrawal of French troops from several former colonies in the Sahel region. Macron says France no longer sees Africa as a private domain and wants to promote a new partnership based on trade, investment, and eco-cooperation. Here's a report by our correspondent in Paris, Ross Cullen.

0: Excuse me, everybody. Hey. I'm sorry, guys. So this is a total lack of respect.
1: Accused of neo-colonial meddling in many African countries where it has traditionally had close ties, France is broadening its horizons by co-hosting a summit of African leaders in English-speaking Kenya for the first time. Speaking at the Africa Forward Summit in the capital Nairobi, French President Emmanuel Macron announced investments worth $27 billion in Africa in areas such as energy transition, digital and AI, the maritime economy and agriculture.
2: That includes 14 billion euros from French companies here, major corporations, mid-sized companies, and SMEs who are investing 14 billion euros on the continent, and I salute all their leaders who are here today, who are investing 14 billion euros, obviously in Kenya, but in all the countries represented here, and who will create more than 250,000 direct jobs in France and Africa.
1: The two-day summit is aimed at broadening Paris's partnerships and making investment deals on the continent against a backdrop of rising anti-French sentiment and diminishing power in its former colonies, especially in West Africa. This reflects a step change in how Paris thinks of its relationships with Africa. For many years after independence in the 1960s, France maintained close economic, political, and security ties in many of its former colonies, leading to widespread accusations that little had changed. And French presidents over the years have held regular summits with African leaders, either in France or French-speaking Africa, until now. The Kenyan president, William Ruto, took advantage of the summit to issue support for a permanent representation for Africa at the United Nations Security Council.
3: Strengthening Africa's strategic autonomy.

0: in matters of peace and security remains an imperative. And it is why we reiterate with clarity and conviction the urgent necessity of reforming global peace and security governance, particularly the United Nations Security Council. It is both indispensable and unconscionable that a continent of nearly 1.5 billion people, represented by 54 sovereign states and constituting one of the largest blocs within the United Nations, continues to remain excluded from permanent representation on the Security Council.
1: Il y a un seul continent qui doit être respecté comme tel.
2: There is a single continent that must be respected as such and carry this agenda. This means for us to be alongside you in order to be better represented in financial institutions, but also UN-ONE's. I subscribe to everything President Ruto has said. France defends this agenda of an Africa present on the United Nations Security Council. Just as we fought for the African Union to have its permanent seat at the G20 a few years ago, and we obtained it.
3: Ahead of the summit, Macron defended France's significantly reduced military presence on the continent, saying French troops leaving wasn't a humiliation but a logical response to a given situation. None of the leaders of the three countries are attending the summit. While Kenya and France are both seeking economic gains from co-hosting the summit, Paris additionally strives to show its relevance on the continent at a time when other powers such as China, Russia, and Turkey are gaining influence. For many younger Kenyans, France is associated as much with retail, fashion, and food as it is with geopolitics, a stark contrast with the sentiment in many of its former colonies. Meanwhile, Kenya's government is looking for investment in infrastructure, renewable energy and technology. French companies are already involved in transport, retail and energy projects in the country, and officials hope the gathering will unlock even more investment.
4: Well, this latest trip by the French president is demonstrative of a change that we've seen in France's foreign policy when it comes to the continent of Africa. France's traditional sphere of influence has been in Francophone nations like Mali and Guinea and Senegal and Mauritania. But we have seen the French president start to pivot to Portuguese-speaking countries like Angola and other Anglophone nations as well, like Kenya, where he is at the moment for the Forward Africa Summit, in terms of changing the broader outlook for France when it comes to business and commercial and diplomatic opportunities in Africa towards more English and Portuguese speaking nations. Ross Cullen, WION, Paris.
5: South African President Cyril Ramaphosa says he will legally challenge a report that has paved the way for Parliament to consider impeachment proceedings against him over the theft of large sums of cash from his private farm. A constitutional court ruling last week found that Parliament acted unconstitutionally when it voted against establishing an impeachment inquiry against Ramaphosa regarding the Falafala report in 2022. Carlden Ongmu has more details.

Africa's top court overturned a vote in Parliament that quashed the opening of impeachment proceedings against President Cyril Ramaphosa over a $4 million cash heist scandal. Ramaphosa is accused of hiding from police and tax authorities, a 2020 break-in and theft of large sums of foreign currency, allegedly stashed in furniture at his luxury Fala Fala farmhouse in the northern Limpopo province. An independent panel later said that he may have committed serious violations and misconduct. But Parliament, controlled by his African National Congress party, declined in 2022 to open impeachment proceedings.

0: proceedings that could have forced him from office.
1: The National Assembly's vote must likewise be set aside because it was taken under an invalid rule that prevented the National Assembly from properly determining whether a ground for impeachment existed. The vote, therefore, lacked a lawful foundation. By a majority, concludes that the report must be referred to the impeachment committee.
0: Ramaphosa, a wealthy businessman before becoming president in the year 2018, has acknowledged that there was a break-in at the farm, but said that thieves stole $580,000 worth of money that he said came from the legitimate sale of buffalo. He has denied any wrongdoing and has never been charged with a crime. An independent panel set up by Parliament previously found evidence suggesting that Ramaphosa may have committed misconduct, triggering calls for impeachment.
2: Since a criminal complaint was laid against me in June 2022, I have consistently maintained that I have not stolen public money, committed any crime, nor violated my oath of office. I remain here and am not resigning. May God continue to bless South Africa and protect her people.
0: The court decision followed a complaint lodged by the radical left-wing Economic Freedom Fighters Party. The ANC's main coalition partner, the Democratic Alliance, has said that it would participate fully in any impeachment proceedings and would not prejudge their outcome.
3: The DA is upfront as to where we stand. Any political party that believes in fairness and the rule of law and that no one is above the law would support such a position where if the president is guilty of anything, that he should be held accountable. However, there must be a process that unfolds.
4: We cannot wait for any longer. We have been waiting for too long now. The impeachment process must kick in with immediate effect, and that's what we are going to demand.
0: The ruling is likely to heap fresh pressure on Ramaphosa and the ANC, which has been shedding support over unmet policy pledges and persistent accusations of corruption and weak governance ahead of municipal elections on November 4th.
5: South African President Cyril Ramaphosa has made it clear that he has no intention of resigning amid growing calls for him to step down over the Palapala scandal. Speaking last night while addressing the nation, Ramaphosa said he would take the independent Section 89 panel report on review and would continue cooperating with all institutions mandated to investigate the matter. Opposition party, the Economic Freedom Fighters, also known as the EFF, said it would legally challenge Ramaphosa's decision to seek a judicial review, arguing that the move is an attempt to frustrate and delay a parliamentary inquiry. Meanwhile, the Democratic Alliance, the second largest opposition party, warned that Ramaphosa's application to review the Section 89 panel report must not be used to delay parliament's work. This is Carl Denomo from Johannesburg, South Africa, for We On World is One.
6: Congolese President Felix Tshisekedi opened the doors to a possible third term following a constitutional referendum and to a postponement of the presidential election scheduled for 2028 in the DRC. In power since 2019, Tshisekedi will reach the end of his second five-year term in 2028. The Congolese constitution sets the limit at two presidential terms. Here's a report.
7: Monsieur Tshisekedi Tshilombo Félix Antoine.
8: Congo President Felix Tshisekedi said on May 6, 2026, he would serve a third term if voters asked him to, and warned that persistent fighting in the country's east could make it impossible to hold the next presidential election on time in 2028.
9: I did not seek a third term, but I'm telling you, if the people want me to have a third term, I will accept. For me, if there is to be any change, revision, or whatever needs to be done, it will never be without consulting the population, the Congolese people. That is to say, through a referendum.
8: Congo's constitution currently limits presidents to two.

0: terms. Shisekedi said any change would require a constitutional revision approved by referendum. Shisekedi's remarks represent his most direct engagement with the emerging debate over term limits. After months of increasingly vocal calls from members of the ruling Sacred Union Coalition to amend the constitution and allow him to stay in power beyond 2028. Shisekedi, the son of veteran opposition leader Etienne Shisekedi, was re-elected in December 2023 for a second term. He first floated the idea of revising the constitution in late 2024, arguing that the current charter was largely drafted by foreign legal experts and required updating without explicitly addressing presidential term limits. Opposition leader Martin Fayulu, head of the Engagement for Citizenship and Development Party, speaks out against a possible third term for Central African Nations President Félix Tshisekedi. Fayulu says Tshisekedi is continuing the war in the east of the country in order to remain in power beyond 2028, which marks the end of the two terms provided for in the constitution.
1: Félix Tshisekedi wants to cling to power by defying the Congolese people. But we say to ourselves that he does not have the ability to defy the Congolese people, because in 2028, if there is no election, then in January 2029 he must go, and we will do everything as we did with Kabila. We prevented Kabila from serving a third term. We will also prevent him, Félix Tshisekedi, from having a third term.
0: The debate over a possible constitutional revision is unfolding against the backdrop of continued insecurity in the East, where the AFC M23 coalition, a rebel group backed by Rwanda, controls large swathes of territory, including the major cities of Goma and Bukavu. Rwanda has denied accusations by the United Nations and Western governments that it supports the insurgents. Fighting has continued despite mediation efforts by the United States and others.
2: If we can't bring this war to an end, unfortunately, we won't be able to hold the elections in 2028. But it won't be because they refuse to organize them. The resources are there. We can do it. We are certainly not going to hold them without North and South Kivu.
0: Congo experienced a prolonged political crisis under former President Joseph Kabila after he delayed elections beyond the end of his mandate in 2016, sparking deadly protests and international condemnation. Africa Bureau, we on World is One.
3: It is often described as Africa's biggest night in film and fashion. Celebrities, filmmakers and creators arrived at the 12th edition of the Africa Magic Viewers' Choice Awards in Nigeria with dramatic trains, sculptural gowns, shimmering fabrics and heavily theatrical designs that once again transformed the event from an awards show or ceremony into a spectacle of fashion.
4: In Lagos, Nigeria, the Africa Magic Viewers' Choice Awards marked its 12th edition on May 9th, celebrating its brightest stars on the continent and honoring excellence across 32 award categories.
5: The winner is Usta!
4: The star-studded ceremony in Lagos showcased African cinema's growing continental reach. This year's theme, Honoring Craft, Celebrating Culture, highlighted the award's focus on recognizing both technical excellence and African cultural storytelling. The red carpet remained the ultimate stage for artistic expression, where celebrities used fashion to push boundaries, honor tradition, and spark viral conversations that trended across the globe. In a night defined by reimagined fashion, no outfit sparked more debate or jaw-dropping reactions than the infamous bread dress. The ensemble featured a structured bodice and skirt meticulously adorned with real loaves of bread. The look served its purpose as a piece of performance art.
6: We started on a very small scale, but today you take a flight from Washington, D.C. You can watch all Nigerian movie for the next 12 hours, 13 hours. and there will be good

0: movies that will teach you lessons and show you that there's been an upgrade in our innovations, technology, and so on. So kudos to Africa. Kudos to everybody who has engineered this process.
1: The men's fashion at this year's ceremony proved that the standard black tux is officially a relic of the past. African leading men embraced a regal renaissance, blending traditional silhouettes with modern tailoring. Kemi Omotosho, Chief Executive Officer of MultiChoice Nigeria, said this year's ceremony featured expanded nominations from across Africa. The ceremony also honored movie veterans with the Industry Merit Award. Veteran Nigerian actor and lawyer Kanoyo O. Kanoyo was one of the honorees.
2: AMBC is always a defining moment. We keep saying it's a full circle moment. We're celebrating the craft. There's so much energy. But for this year, what is so special is we're taking bolder stories, right? We're going with more nominations, and we see a lot of nominations across Africa. So we keep saying AMBC is not about Nigeria, it's about Africa. With the nominations across Africa, it gives us the skill. We do want to take African story to the globe. And the way we can do that is more nominations coming through from the different countries in Africa so that we can authentically tell African story in a confident way.
1: The red carpet drew numerous celebrities, including Nigerian-American actress Osas Ighodaro and filmmaker Toyin Abraham. Africa Bureau, we on World is One.
3: All right, we're still in Nigeria, but this time we're going to talk about their music. Afrobeat star Tiwa Savage, a prominent multi-talented figure in Nigeria's music industry, is banking on her fame to foster the next great artist or producer or even a songwriter with her newly established foundation in Lagos. As part of the initiative, she's partnering with the famed US-based Berklee College of Music, which for the first time is offering a program that brings the school's teaching style to the Nigerian music scene.
4: The multi-talented Savage, a prominent face in Nigeria's flourishing music scene, recently brought together 100 young aspiring artists selected from 2,000 applications for instrumental workshops, vocal coaching, and masterclasses on the inner workings of the music industry. The group is the first cohort of her newly established music foundation. Savage is partnering with the prestigious Berklee College of Music in the United States, where she studied around two decades ago.
5: So my legacy is to create this foundation, to be the founder of it. But in many years to come, when I'm no longer here, I'm praying that a recipient of this foundation will be the next Michael Jackson, the next Quincy Jones, the next Wizkid, the next, you know, next great artist or producer or songwriter.
4: Born in Lagos 46 years ago as Tiwa Tope Omolara Savage and raised partly in Britain, she established herself in the early 2010s after returning to Nigeria. She is one of the most influential female voices in Afrobeats, a genre that has attracted a global audience by blending traditional African rhythms with contemporary pop sounds with its roots in Nigeria. Vocal drills, musical notes, and frequent peals of laughter echoed from the classrooms where Berklee tutors worked with the students. If Afrobeats is to match the staying power of R&B or rock and roll, Savage believes the entire ecosystem needs to become more professional.
6: You can have a great song, but you need a great producer, a great radio blogger, you know, a great marketing person to get the song out to the rest of the world. So that's what this foundation is doing. It's just giving them the tools. They have the talent already. It's just giving them the tools of how to compete in the global market, not the local market.
4: Several young artists have already caught the attention of the Berklee professors who came to Nigeria to teach. After their concert at the National Theatre in Lagos, 18 students received scholarships to Berklee with a total value of $2.1 million.

0: it has been a really great opportunity of course meeting with the Berkeley team, who are really good. They're professionals, and at every moment, at every turn, there's always something to learn. So it's really exciting, it's really spontaneous, and it's challenging. And from this whole experience, I'm already gaining a lot, and I hope to use every single minute to gather as much knowledge as I can to help me grow as an artist.
1: Savage's foundation provides the training for free, and she hopes that will also make it accessible to people from other African countries. Africa Bureau, WEON, World is One.
2: Thank you for watching this week's episode of World of Africa. Your feedback is always welcome. 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I'm Eric Njoka. Goodbye, Africa.

0: in-depth coverage of global issues broken down into facts, figures, and simple words. Backed with analysis from field experts who truly matter, because we believe in decoding the real picture for you. Week after week, creating the maximum impact. Watch We on Wide Angle at these times on Wheel. World is One. Where darkness hides behind every corner. Where the truth is stranger than fiction. A show that dives deep into the stories which shock and mystify. The victims, the accused, and the sinister float. Prime Crime is your front row seat to darkness. Get the latest updates.
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0: Credible, clear, continuous. Experts across aisles. Diverse voices, one platform. Beyond World is One. From the bustling trading floors of Wall Street to the vibrant exchanges of Asian stock markets, WEON breaks it down for you to make sense of what's happening. As we reveal the key factors behind events, strategic battles, and the game-changing business decisions that shape the world. We bring you all of this and more on World Business Watch.
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5: 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Wildfires, droughts, and melting glaciers. 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Explore the harrowing effects of climate change. It's a wake-up call, global emergency. 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
6: 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Stories that analyze global and domestic politics. 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

Hello, you're watching Race to Power. I'm Shreya Upadhyay. Tonight, we break down for you what's been happening in the UK. Prime Minister Keir Starmer seems to be hanging by a thread with more than 75 fellow Labour MPs in Tamil Nadu, one that can change the state's political trajectory. We'll get you all about it on the show, but first, let's talk about the UK. The political crisis has intensified for British Prime Minister Keir Starmer. Despite mounting pressure, Starmer has refused to quit now his post. Instead, he has pledged to prove his doubters wrong after the crushing defeat in the local elections held last week. Remember, Starmer held a cabinet meeting at his official residence at 10 Downing Street earlier today. He informed his cabinet that he intends to, quote, stay put. As the meeting ended, Britain's Work and Pension Secretary, Pat McFadden, told the media that nobody from the cabinet has challenged Keir Starmer's leadership. Starmer also reiterated that so far, nobody in the Labour Party has initiated the required process to challenge his leadership. But the pressure on Starmer has been rising. Remember, as Miatha Fanbule, a junior minister,

Reports suggest that at least 83 Labour lawmakers reportedly called for him to resign. Any challenging candidate should hold a seat in the Parliament. In fact, she or he will require the support from 20% of the Labour MPs and 5% of the local constituency Labour parties or affiliated trade unions. After that, Labour Party members and affiliated union supporters will vote to elect the new party leader. The post of the Labour Party leader and Prime Minister are separate. But as convention goes, both offices have been held by a single person. Let's also take a look at the list of possible candidates who could mount a leadership challenge to Keir Starmer. First up is Angela Rayner, earlier as the Deputy Prime Minister under Starmer, but resigned after she was found guilty of breaching ministerial code. Then you've got the leadership challenge that might come in from Wes Streeting. He's currently serving as the Health Secretary in Starmer's cabinet. In fact, Streeting has publicly denied his candidature to replace Keir Starmer, but reports suggest that he might as well consider it. Next up is Greater Manchester Mayor Andy Burnham. His candidature remains uncertain as he's not a member of the Parliament, but the scenario could change if he secures a parliamentary seat in a by-election. Another potential candidate could be Catherine West, who represents the Hornsey and Frere and Barnet seat. She's one of the members of the Parliament that have openly called for leadership change. In addition to a dismal performance in the recent local elections, remember, polling numbers also suggest a grave political crisis for the Labour Party. Nigel Farage's Reform UK is polling at first position with 28% support across the country.

0: polling numbers also suggest a grave political crisis for the Labour Party. Nigel Farage's Reform UK is polling at first position with 28% support across the country. All right, let me go to our correspondent from London. Ollie Barrett is joining us with the latest by either Catherine West or West Treating or any of the people who have whose names have been doing the rounds. Or should we be still concerned?
1: I think Keir Starmer will definitely be still concerned and absolutely won't feel like he has any respite. But he and his allies are launching something of a rearguard action. You mentioned the 80-plus MPs who have come out and publicly said that they think Keir Starmer should step aside or set out a timetable for his departure. There is also now a letter circulating signed by around 100 MPs who say they think that Keir Starmer should remain in post, and cabinet ministers who are supportive of the Prime Minister have also been out today making the case for why he should stay on and why there should not be a leadership challenge now. But Keir Starmer absolutely not out of the woods yet. If we were to see a really big name cabinet frontbencher resign their post in government, that could be a key moment in precipitating the end for Keir Starmer, even as he says he's going to fight on because a leadership challenge hasn't officially strange affair this time round, given the uncertainty about Keir Starmer's leadership and the other going to be hard for him to deliver. The radical change that many of his Labour MPs say is now necessary for the UK, again, would potentially be very hard to deliver as well. So the Prime Minister in a very, very tight spot indeed.
0: Ollie, I see, winds behind you. Perhaps these are winds of change, if at all it happens in the UK politics and for Keir Starmer. But I leave it there. Thank you very much, Ollie Barrett, for joining us with the latest. All right, with that, let me also welcome my guest on the show. Mark Brolin joins us. He's a political analyst and author.
2: Barrett was saying his authority has eroded significantly, and it's eroding by the minute, actually. Now, I think his key benefit at the moment is that his key rival resignation, because that helps him. But Team Burnham appears to be stronger than Team...
0: True, or do you expect that, that resignation coming in early?
2: I think that he will stay during a transition period and then Burnham will take over. But I think things can't carry on as they do right now. Without the authority, without support in parliament, can't happen. But I think the most likely scenario is that there will be some during a transition period. Burnham will things can't carry on as they do right now. Without the authority, without support in parliament, it's very difficult. Scenario is that there will be some sort of deal and he will have to plan for an exit and perhaps

0: scenarios that there will be some sort of deal, and he will have to plan for an exit, and perhaps so many battle lines between different camps. And yes, that's the only thing that keeps him in power. Otherwise, he would be he would be would have been gone for a long time ago.
1: And so quickly, my last question, Mark, to you, if and when...
0: Not only among party members, but also possibly among the public. I think many people dislike, many voters have disliked Kirstormer because he comes across as more of a technocrat. And Andy Burnham, he doesn't sound... He has a different vibe to him. He's the sound of him appears a bit more authentic and more like the people. So I think the only strong candidate now within the party that perhaps can reach out to the people, to the public a little bit better, that might be Andy Burnham. But then again, the country is turning probably right wing in the next election, and Andy Burnham is part of the left wing faction. So that is a problem. That's definitely a problem for him. This will benefit probably Nigel Farage. He will be the main beneficiary of this. So in that sense, it would be more make more sense from a tactical point of view to take from somebody from the right-wing side of the Labour Party. But that's not going to happen, I think.
1: All right, so let's wait and see how this moves forward. I'll leave it there. Mark Brolin, thanks very much for joining us on Beyond and sharing your perspective.
0: Pleasure.
1: All right, with that, let's move on and talk about the United States of America. President Donald Trump has vowed complete victory over Iran. In fact, he's already rejected Iran's response to the U.S. peace proposal, calling it stupid and garbage. Iran, on the other hand, has threatened to step up its uranium enrichment if war resumes. Between the fallout of war and the limitations of diplomacy, the political cost of a renewed attack on Iran is enormous. And this essentially would make it difficult for Donald Trump to get his funding demands approved, not just for the war, but also for other contentious programs. The mood on the ground shows worrying signs for Donald Trump and his party. According to a poll conducted by Reuters Ipsos, 66% of Americans believe that Donald Trump has failed to explain his war goals in Iran. 30% of the Republicans also have the same opinion about the Iran conflict. The Iran war has triggered a price shock in global oil markets, contrary to Trump's claims. 63% of the poll's respondents said that high gas prices have impacted their overall budget. The president said that he is under no pressure to end the Iran war. But upcoming elections are an inevitable pressure point for Trump. Over 1 year into his second term, the self-proclaimed peace president is eyeing an end to America's latest self-declared war. Up to the midterm elections is only going to toughen the challenge and the way forward for Donald Trump and the Republican Party. But what are you hearing from the Republican camp at the moment? The Iran war seems to be frustrating the U.S. president. He himself is saying that he's gotten bored of it. But the impact and the ripple effect of it is being felt not just by American citizens, but the entire world.
2: Yeah, that's a very valid assessment. And you were reading those polls, and it's very interesting to read between the lines. Americans are very dissatisfied with this war, primarily because it's affecting their pocketbooks. Remember, summer is a very high travel season here in the United States, and as you mentioned, around the world. And gas prices has been on the president's mind, the Republicans' minds, and of course, everyday Americans who want to, most of them travel by car, even by plane. And so the issue of the Iran war, really these numbers are a byproduct of what's happening in the economy. And then you have inflation. In the month of April, for the first time, inflation outpaced wages by 0.2%. That's not good news for the Trump administration either, considering the fact that they came into office promising that they would curb inflation. So when you look at these polls, when Americans are asked whether Iran should have a nuclear weapon, overwhelming majorities say absolutely not. They feel the threat. However, when it comes to the president's handling of the war, it appears this unorthodox maximalist approach that the White House has been taking against Iran is very unpopular. Nonetheless, they both go together. Republicans, as you mentioned, are very concerned for the midterms. But of course, Democrats also have to find their vote Democrat.
1: Yeah, so we'll have to wait and see how it really moves forward for both parties who've been, you know, grappling with their own set of challenges. I'll leave it there. Susan, thanks very much for joining us with the latest.

With that, let's also tell you how a new poll shows that one in four Americans believe the April 25th shooting at the Washington Hilton Hotel was staged. Now, this comes as a 31-year-old man from California has pleaded not guilty to charges of trying to assassinate President Donald Trump at the White House gala. Remember, on the 25th of April, Cole Allen allegedly tried to assassinate President Donald Trump at the White House Correspondents' Dinner in Washington. He pleaded not guilty on Monday in a federal court. Remember, he faces four charges, including attempted assassination and assaulting a federal officer. And he could face life imprisonment if he's convicted. Prosecutors say he traveled from California with multiple weapons and fired a shot that wounded a Secret Service agent wearing a vest. The president and other officials were evacuated and Allen was quickly subdued. A status hearing is set for the 29th of June now. The incident marked the third alleged attempt on Trump's life in less than 2 years. Meanwhile, the case has also triggered widespread online debate and spread of misinformation and false flag claims circulating online. The survey also highlighted clear those aged 65 and older. Researchers say the findings reflect a broader rise in conspiracy thinking online, with misinformation spreading rapidly across social media platforms and is gaining intense support to the TVK government ahead of the crucial floor test on the 13th of May. AIADMK leader C.V. Shanmugam claimed that the party currently stands without any alliance, signaling that during his rounds, he paid Shanmugam a visit as well at his Chennai residence. The visit came hours after Shanmugam had declared his faction's support for Vijay. However, he said that those who defy the order will face action. Now, this essentially highlights the growing rift within the AIADMK after the recent polls. Shanmugam had earlier publicly accused AIADMK General Secretary Edappadi K. Palaniswamy, or EPS, of attempting to explore a tie-up with the DMK. Shanmugam said that the AIADMK was passing through one of the most difficult phases in its history after suffering consecutive electoral defeats. Meanwhile, the TVK secured the AIADMK, parted ways with them ahead of the recent elections, and he joined the TVK. Direct assignments from the Chief Minister's office. With that, let's also talk about the state of Kerala. A week after the Congress-led UDF alliance stormed to power in Kerala, suspense and disagreements within the party over the chief ministerial face continues even now. In a bid to diffuse tensions between the opposing factions, the Congress High Command summoned the former state party presidents as well as senior party leaders to New Delhi. This meeting is being seen as a final round of consultation between the party's top brass and Kerala leadership. Keralam Pradesh Congress Committee Chief Sunny Joseph said that white smoke can be expected soon, referring to the tradition of white authority. But since the declaration of the results, hectic lobbying has been underway by different factions within the Congress party in Keralam. The first camp is that of the All India Congress Committee General Secretary for Organization, K.C. Venugopal, who is considered a close confidant of Rahul Gandhi. Then you've got Keralam's former opposition leader in the state assembly, V.D. Sathisan, yet to announce a final decision. And amid all of this suspense, supporters of various chief ministerial candidates also state that the Congress High Command wants the fervor among the party workers in Keralam to subside before they announce the next chief minister. All eyes are now on the top brass meeting, where the final decision ordered to reprobe allegations on Ramaphosa that accuse him of stealing and hiding more than $500,000 in cash that had been stashed in a sofa at his game ranch. In a televised address to the nation, Cyril Ramaphosa said that he would legally challenge a parliamentary report which found credible evidence of wrongdoing on his part. The South African president also said that the allegations against him are based on hearsay. Ramaphosa's decision comes after the South African parliament said that it would establish the impeachment committee in compliance with the decision of the country's apex court last week. South Africa's top constitutional court report, which found credence. The South African president also said that the allegations against him are

supposed to own from his position while these processes unfold. The allegations against the South African president first surfaced back in 2022, when a former head of the country's security agency accused the president of money laundering and other offences. It later emerged that thousands of dollars of cash were searched as to why the money was stashed in a store. The 2022 developments in India and across the world. Thank you very much for joining us at the moment. Bye-bye.

0: where darkness hides behind every corner. Where the truth is stranger than fiction. A show that dives deep into the stories which shock and mystify. The victims, the accused, and the sinister plot. Prime Crime is your front row seat to darkness.
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7: From the bustling trading floors of Wall Street to the vibrant exchanges of Asian stock markets, WEON breaks it down for you to make sense of what's happening. 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
8: WEON, India's global voice. The

Welcome back and thank you for staying with us. We are live on We On Wild Is One. Time now for Fine Print. I'm Eric Njoka. Let's begin this broadcast through the headlines. Xi Jinping, after weeks of trying and failing, the government to use its considerable leverage to prod Iran to agree to U.S. terms to end the Hormuz blockade. The Pentagon says the cost

0: considerable leverage to prod Iran to agree to U.S. terms to end the Hormuz blockade. The Pentagon says the cost is not time for a leadership contest and calls for stomachs to sit down. 22 children and 39 women. At least 10 people killed and 20 others injured. U.S. inflation jumps to 3.8% in April as the war in West Asia continues to drive energy prices and everyday costs for Americans. Could be a watershed moment for the adversarial superpowers. One of the things they are going to talk about is a tiny yet powerful, for its size, Taiwan, which lies off mainland China's coast. It is expected to remain one of the most difficult strategic issues between the two countries. So what could go wrong if they start talking about Taiwan as a policymaker's mind? In the latest, the U.S. President Trump is sending mixed signals towards Taiwan. Trump says he's ready to discuss U.S. arms deal to Taiwan ahead of his meeting with the Chinese counterpart.
1: A lot of good things can happen. Now, we'll be talking about, I mean, he'll bring up Taiwan, I think, more than I will. But I think that a discussion will be a little bit about energy and about the very beautiful country of Iran.
0: The U.S. has a nuanced position on Taiwan. It acknowledges that Beijing believes Taiwan is a part of China, and it asserts that there is only one Chinese government, but it avoids voicing any support for Taiwan independence. It is this approach of Trump that's raising questions about whether the U.S. president could be open to dialing back support for the island democracy. Though Taipei is so anxious about how Trump could address its future in the meeting with President Xi, it vows deeper U.S. ties before Trump-Xi talks. It maintains that the Trump administration has reaffirmed its support for Taiwan, including December's $11 billion arms package.
2: $11 billion arms sale to Taiwan.
0: President Xi
3: head of state will have an in-depth exchange of views on major issues concerning China-U.S. relations, as well as world peace and development. China's opposition to the U.S. sale of weapons to Taiwan is consistent and clear.
0: Even slight variances in wording could signal a change in policies. Experts say and warn Xi might push Trump to adjust U.S. policy language from "we do not support Taiwan independence" to a more definitive "we oppose Taiwan independence." This even as Trump hopes to reset his ties with Chinese counterpart. The Taiwan issue has become increasingly sensitive as military maneuvers around the Taiwan Strait have escalated and concerns over a potential future confrontation continue to shape regional security planning. The big question is, will Trump come in support of Taiwan and maintain that?
4: We are at a pivotal moment for Taiwan's security, and it hinges on what happens in Beijing this week. President Trump arrives Wednesday, a first for any sitting American president. Beijing wants more than that. Taiwan's premier says the U.S. has made clear it won't allow unilateral changes to the status quo, but that assurance now faces a real-time test. A $14 billion U.S. dollar arms package remains unsigned on Trump's desk.

0: The tests came one after another. A missile carrying multiple warheads, a hypersonic engine component built for extreme speeds, and a new glide weapon designed for precision strikes deep inside contested battle zones. Within just 3 days, India's Defence Research advanced variant of the Agni missile system, equipped with MIRV technology. MIRV stands for Multiple Independently Targetable Re-entry Vehicles. In simple terms, a single missile can carry several warheads capable of striking different targets separately. That dramatically increases strategic reach and complicates missile defense buster, a critical component for future hypersonic missile systems. The test achieved at speeds above Mach 5 while maneuvering unpredictably, making them extremely difficult to track and intercept. Only a small group of nations currently possess advanced hypersonic technology programs. Additional flexibility during high-intensity conflict scenarios. Together, the three tests reflect a broader shift in India's strategic doctrine. Modern warfare is increasingly moving towards speed, survivability, and precision. Nations are investing heavily to say the successful validation strengthen indigenous capability and reduce long-term dependence on foreign military technology. For the DRDO, the back-to-back achievements also showcase growing confidence in India's domestic defense ecosystem, and internationally, the message is unmistakable. India is not only expanding its military strength, it is rapidly entering the next generation battlefield. Bureau Report, WEON. World is one.
1: Tehran was codenamed Martyred Commander and held under the slogan Labbaik Ya Khamenei, a declaration of loyalty to zones surrounding the Iranian capital. Brigadier General Hassan Hassanzadeh, commander of the IRGC's Great Tehran Corps, claimed all objectives were successfully achieved, including preparing for what he called any movement by the American Zionist enemy. The drill comes amid rising regional tensions and growing concerns over the possibility of a wider conflict in West Asia. After Prime Minister Narendra Modi's appeal to Indian citizens to implement austerity measures, the country's energy minister. The Prime Minister's appeal led to questions of India's fuel reserves. However, the energy minister reassured.
2: Maximum we need. We have 60 days of LNG and we have 45 days of LPG. So there's no problem on the supply side.
1: Puri also reiterated that the country has embarked at rumour mongering and said the government's efforts to ensure no shortage of petrol, diesel and LPG in the country. India's state-run oil marketing companies are facing a major hit to their finances. Puri said that oil marketing companies are collectively losing around 1,000 crore rupees per day.
3: Our under-recoveries are in the tune of nearly 1,98,000. So we will have to start worrying about
1: this trend persist. While retail rates remain unchanged, OMCs could face losses of around 1 lakh crore rupees in a single quarter. This breaking news is from Russia, and the country has announced that it has successfully tested a new nuclear-capable intercontinental ballistic missile called the Sar test, and said that the missile's operational range can exceed 35,000 kilometers. Putin announced the intercontinental ballistic missile will be placed on combat duty at the end of the current year following successful testing.

This intercontinental ballistic missile is one of the most powerful in the world, capable of carrying multiple nuclear warheads and hitting targets across vast distances, weighing over 200 tons. The missile has a range of 10,000 to 18,000 kilometers and can fly at a terrifying speed of 26,000 kilometers per hour. The nuclear-capable missile has setbacks and delays. In the West, this Russian missile is called Saturn

2 or Satan 2 for a reason. Its warhead yield is 4 times greater than anything in the NATO arsenal. It is designed to punch through any existing missile defense system with ease. The missile test took place amid continuing international peace initiatives, with the US advocating for a temporary ceasefire in exchange for easing sanctions on Moscow. The situation unfolded after a 3-day ceasefire announced by President Trump last week, which expired over the weekend. After the truce ended, Russian Ministry of Defense stated that Russian forces had resumed military operations and claimed they had intercepted 108 drones in the previous 24 hours. As the gateway to medical education in India and is mandatory for admission to medical colleges across the country. Nearly 2.28 million candidates appeared for the outrage among students and parents, with protests and political backlash intensifying. Demonstrations were reported in several Indian cities, including the national capital New Delhi, Bhopal, Bengaluru, and Lucknow. Students expressed concerns that unfair practices had jeopardized the integrity of one of the country's most competitive examinations, leaving genuine aspirants anxious about their future. The center has handed over the probe to the Central Bureau of Investigation for a detailed probe. Special CBI teams have been formed and dispatched to multiple locations as part of the probe. The agency will examine in the admission process. The uncertainty has added to the stress faced by aspirants, many of whom are worried about extended preparation periods, mental exhaustion, and the impact on academic schedules. The agency also acknowledged that the damage to public trust. The cancellation has once again placed the spotlight on examination security in India. NEET remains one of the country's most competitive entrance examinations, and any 26, scientists say worsening heat and the return of El Nino could intensify the crisis even further in the months ahead. The severe impact of global warming is visible in shifting global climate patterns from Africa and Asia to parts of North America. Vast stretches of land have already burned this year, underlining the impact of climate change on global fire patterns. The World Meteorological Organization expects El Nino conditions to emerge from May, increasing the likelihood of droughts, heat waves, and further wildfire outbreaks globally. According to data compiled by World Weather Attribution, more than 150 million hectares have burned globally between January and April this year. Africa has recorded the largest area affected, with nearly 85 million hectares burned so far, whereas Asia has also experienced severe fire activity. Around 44 million hectares has burned across the region, exceeding the previous 2014 record by roughly 40%. El Nino, a natural climate phenomenon characterized by warming sea surface temperatures in Pacific Ocean, occurs every 2 years, droughts in Australia, Indonesia, and parts of Southern Asia, as well as flooding in other regions, and may further drive up temperatures. Dancing is stepping onto a whole new arena. The International Dance League is bringing together crews from across the world for a high-energy competition that blends style, culture, and creativity on one stage.

The big thing is, a lot of people in the world do not understand the nuances of dance, and it's my job to make sure that the world gets to love it the way that dancers do. I always say there are dancers, dancers, and there are dancers who are for the people. I want the world to understand like how dance...

0: In West Asia, every move shifts the world's balance. Wars, ceasefires, alliances, power never stands still. From Tehran to Tel Aviv, from Damascus to Doha, the West Asia Post cuts through the chaos to reveal the region that shapes the world's impact.
1: In this rapidly changing world, is your health keeping pace? 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
4: Where darkness hides behind every corner. Where the truth is stranger than fiction. A show dives deep into the stories which shock and mystify. In financial fraud. The victims, the accused, and the sinister plot. Prime is your front row seat to darkness.

0: Pakistani establishment he trusted during the crisis with Iran? These questions are being asked because claims in an American media report are triggering serious concern about Islamabad's role in the Iran-US conflict. According to a report by CBS News, while Pakistan publicly tried to position itself as a diplomatic conduit between Tehran and Washington, it allowed Iranian aircraft reportedly to park in Pakistani air bases, potentially shielding them from possible American airstrikes. U.S. officials familiar with the matter told CBS News that days after Trump announced a ceasefire with Iran in April, Tehran moved several aircraft to the Pakistan Air Force Base in Noor Khan near Rawalpindi, one of Pakistan's most strategic military installations. Among the aircraft was reportedly an Iranian RC-130 reconnaissance plane, a surveillance and intelligence gathering variant of Afghanistan. An Afghan civil aviation official told CBS News that an aircraft belonging to Iran carrier Mahan Airlines landed in Kabul, reported Afghanistan, calling the claims false. Pakistan also strongly denied the allegations. Islamabad dismissed the report as misleading, sensationalized, insisting that the Iranian aircraft, security personnel and administrative staff linked to the talks process. Officials claimed some aircraft remained temporarily in anticipation of further negotiations and stressed that Pakistan was only providing logistical support as part of its role as a facilitator and bear no linkage whatsoever to any military contingency or preservation arrangement, quote unquote. The entire episode also sparked reactions in Washington, of course. U.S. Senator Lindsey Graham said, if the reporting is accurate, the United States would need to completely reassess Pakistan's role as a mediator between Iran and America. Also saying that he would not be shocked if the allegations turned out to be true. Now, these allegations could also put Trump in a peculiar position, given his repeated praise for Pakistan Army Chief Asim Munir over the past few major strategic breakthroughs. One clear signal from India's defense establishment, from hypersonic propulsion technology to advanced MIRV-capable missiles, India has...
1: The tests came one after another. A missile carrying multiple warheads, a hypersonic engine component built for extreme speeds, and a new glide weapon designed for precision strikes deep inside contested battle zones. Within just 3 days, India's Defense Research and Development Organization, the DRDO, validated three advanced strategic technologies that represent the future of modern warfare. And together, they mark a major leap in India's evolution. MIRV stands for Multiple Independently Targetable Re-entry Vehicles. In simple terms, a single missile can carry several warheads

multiple re-entry vehicles. In simple terms, a single missile can carry several warheads, component for future hypersonic missile systems. The test achieved a continuous runtime of 5 while maneuvering unpredictably, making them extremely difficult to track and intercept. Only a small group of nations currently possess advanced hypersonic technology programs.

speed, survivability, and precision. Nations are investing heavily in systems capable of penetrating sophisticated air defenses while reducing reaction time for adversaries. India. For the DRDO, the back-to-back achievements also showcase growing confidence in India's domestic defense ecosystem, and internationally, the message is unmistakable. India is not only expanding its military strength, it is rapidly entering the next generation battlefield. Bureau Report, WEON. World is one.

0: And on the domestic front, the road to the midterms appears tougher than before, full of hurdles, also with the fallout of the Epstein files, and his approval ratings plunging to 36% now. Amid all of this, a weakened Trump is visiting China from May 13 to 15. And this also marks the first visit to China by a U.S. president in more than 8 years. To begin with, Trump is set to meet his counterpart, Xi Jinping. This will be on Thursday morning, followed by a visit to UNESCO heritage site, Temple of Heaven, and a state banquet in the evening. And on Friday, the leaders will be meeting again for tea and lunch before Trump returns to Washington. So Larry Kulp will also be a part of the Trump delegation. Amid the endeavor to boost bilateral ties, Taiwan also remains a major sticking point here. Although Trump paused weapons sales worth $11 billion to Taiwan, announced in December last year, he is set to raise this issue with Xi Jinping. Listen in.
1: Well, I'm going to have that discussion with President Xi. President Xi would like us

0: As per reports, some Trump aides reckon that he is seriously considering resumption of major combat operations. He also met with his national security team at the White House. Just hours before his departure, Trump also shared some images which reflect his state of mind, perhaps, on the Iran war. While one showed destruction of Iranian boats, another post shows drones being shot down by lasers. Tehran, though, remains unfazed. It issued a dire warning to U.S. In fact, the Iranian parliamentary spokesman hinted that the country could enrich uranium up to 90%, a level considered weapons grade, if the U.S. and Israel resume the war. So that's where Iran stands right now. And Trump's visit also holds significance from rare earth exports. While the U.S. president initially threatened to levy 100% more tariffs on China, he announced a trade and economic deal with China in November 2025. And according to him, China promised to eliminate export controls on rare earth elements and other critical minerals, end its retaliation against U.S. semiconductor manufacturers, and resume purchase of soybean. That was a different context. Business deals worth $250 billion were inked, including a $37 billion sale of 300 Boeing aircraft to China. That's not all. Trump was given a rare private tour of the Forbidden City by Xi Jinping. Ahead of Trump's visit, residents of China shared mixed feelings. While some expressed hope of a new economic deal between the two sides, others perceived Trump's arrival as a sign of China's global clout.
1: The fact Trump is coming proves that we are powerful. Trump is a snobbish person who changes his face whenever he wants, so we should respond to his changes with constancy.
0: Clear tests in 1998. The Prime Minister asserted that no power in the world can make India bow under pressure. 12 million tourists in Beijing every year.
2: She alone. The UNESCO World Heritage Site of Temple of Heaven also features on his itinerary. Constructed in the 15th century, it is a huge complex home to 92 ancient buildings with 600 rooms. Emperors of the Ming and Qing dynasties would offer sacrifice to heaven and prayed for bumper harvests. A masterpiece of architecture and design, it symbolizes one of the world's oldest civilizations. This is not all. It covers an...
3: To show the depths of Chinese history and how long it...
2: During his last China visit in 2017, Trump and his wife Melania was given a tour of Forbidden City, another UNESCO World Heritage Site. It is the world's largest imperial palace complex. Was she likely to accompany?

Let's now shift focus to Prime Minister Modi's latest appeal, the message to citizens in which he urged people to hold back on buying gold and travelling abroad and to save fuel, among other aspects. The message was simple and direct: to protect India's foreign exchange reserves and help the economy navigate a period of global uncertainty. The appeal also coming at a time when the ongoing Iran conflict has pushed up crude oil prices, increased pressure on the rupee, and triggered concern regarding India's import bill. And one of the biggest contributors to that import bill is gold. India's gold imports have now touched an all-time high. In 2025 to 26, India imported nearly $72 billion worth of gold, a massive 24% jump from the previous year. Just to put that in perspective, India imported $58 billion worth of gold in 2024-25. India's gold import bill has more than doubled, but here's the important detail. The value of the imports has also gone up sharply, even though the actual quantity of gold coming into India has fallen in volume terms. Gold

0: Coal imports dropped nearly 5% this year to about 721 tons. So why is India paying so much more? Due to the rising global gold prices that have surged. As the geopolitical tensions rise around the world, investors turn to gold as a safe haven asset. And in India as well, demand for gold typically rises during times of uncertainty. India is, after all, the world's second largest gold consumer after China. A large part of the demand also coming from the jewelry industry, weddings, festivals, household savings. But there's one major economic issue amid all of this. Gold is imported and every single import is paid for in US dollars. And that's where the foreign exchange reserve aspect comes in. Forex reserves are essentially India's financial safety cushion, just to put this simply. They are held by the Reserve Bank of India in the form of foreign currencies, gold, IMF special drawing rights, and other foreign. These reserves help India pay for imports, manage currency volatility, and maintain global investor confidence. And right now, India's forex reserves standing at around $691 billion. They had touched close to $728 billion early this year, before falling back as global uncertainty intensified. At the same time, the IMF has projected that India's current account deficit could widen to about $84.5 billion in 2026. A widening current account deficit basically means India is spending more dollars on imports than it is earning through exports and other inflows. And when imports of items like crude oil and gold rise sharply, pressure on the rupee also increases. And that's why the Prime Minister's appeal is being seen as a major attempt to try and reduce non-essential dollar outflows. The idea is simple. If people buy less imported gold, travel less abroad, reduce fuel consumption, India can save precious foreign exchange. This, of course, is not the first time an Indian government has asked people to cut down on gold consumption. Back in 1967, during a severe foreign exchange crisis, then Prime Minister Indira Gandhi urged citizens not to buy gold in any form, calling for national discipline to stabilize the economy. And decades later, during the current accounts deficit crisis of 2013, then Prime Minister Manmohan Singh also warned that India needed to reduce its demand for gold to protect the economy. His government introduced import curbs, remember, and higher duties to discourage gold buying.
1: We need to reduce our appetite for gold, economize in the use of petroleum products, and take steps to increase our exports.
0: Morarji Desai, who was the finance minister during Jawaharlal Nehru's tenure and also the prime minister later, had pushed for strict gold control policies that basically limited

0: products and take steps to increase our exports.
1: Morarji Desai, who was the finance minister during Jawaharlal Nehru's tenure and also the prime minister later, had pushed for strict gold control policies. That

congratulated the military on the test, saying that the missile's operational range can exceed 35,000 kilometers. Putin announced the intercontinental ballistic missile will be placed on combat duty at the end of the current year following successful testing.

0: общем, готово.
1: Показатель правильность набора.
0: Набор веер.
1: Внимание, расчет.
2: Putin says that work on Poseidon and Burevestnik systems is in the final stages. Burevestnik, remember, is a nuclear-powered, unlimited-range cruise missile, while Poseidon is an underwater torpedo, both touted for their ability to evade current defense systems. Just for context, this intercontinental ballistic missile is one of the most powerful in the world, capable of carrying multiple nuclear warheads and hitting targets across vast distances, weighing over 200 tons. The missile has a range of 10,000 to 18,000 kilometers and can fly at a terrifying speed of 26,000 kilometers per hour. The nuclear-capable missile can also evade most modern anti-missile defense systems. The planned deployment of the missile designed to deliver nuclear warheads to strike targets thousands of kilometers away. International peace initiatives, with the U.S. advocating for a temporary ceasefire in exchange for easing sanctions on Moscow. The situation unfolded after a three-day ceasefire announced by U.S. President Donald Trump last week, which expired over the weekend. And after the truce ended, the Russian Ministry of Defense stated that Russian forces had resumed military operations and claimed that they had intercepted over 100 drones in the previous 24 hours. The Vijay-led government in Tamil Nadu got a boost on Tuesday when a faction of the AIADMK announced that it would be extending support to the TVK government ahead of the crucial floor test on May 13. It's a major development. In fact, the AI courtesy calls to the leaders of other parties there, and during his rounds, he also paid Shanmugam a visit at his Chennai residence. The visit came hours after Shanmugam had declared his faction support for Vijay. However, other AIADMK leaders have warned the faction of consequences should they protest. He also said that those who defy the order will face action. And this also highlights the growing rift within the AIADMK after the recent elections. Shanmugam had earlier publicly accused AIADMK General Secretary Paranaswamy of attempting to explore a tie-up with the DMK. Shanmugam said that the AIADMK was passing through one of the most gay. Vijay has also appointed his astrologer as officer on special duty to the chief minister, very interestingly. Remember, he had predicted Vijay's victory about a year ago, and reports say he has increasingly been seen alongside Vijay during major political and personal events. As an officer on special duty, his new role is expected to involve political coordination, direct assignments. He has refused to quit his post. Instead, he pledged to prove his doubters wrong. After that crushing defeat in the local elections held last week, clamour has been growing for his ouster. Four ministers of his cabinet have resigned. He earlier held a cabinet meeting at his official residence. This was earlier on Tuesday. He informed his cabinet that he intends to stay put. And as the meeting ended, Britain's Work and Pensions Secretary told the media that nobody from the cabinet has challenged Starmer's leadership. Starmer also reiterated that so far, nobody in the Labour Party has initiated the required process to challenge his leadership, but the pressure on him is only mounting. As a junior minister in the Housing and Communities Department has resigned from the government, the safeguarding minister, Jess Phillips, also resigned. And in her letter to Starmer, Phillips said she cannot continue as a minister under the current leadership. Starmer dealt further blow as Health Minister Zubir resigned from his post as well, becoming the fourth cabinet member to step down amid the growing political turmoil. And in a sharply worded resignation letter posted on X, he said that it had become clear that the public across

step down amid the growing political turmoil. And in a sharply worded resignation letter posted on X, he said that it had become clear that the public across the UK had irretrievably lost confidence in the Prime Minister. Let's just tell you more about the four Labour lawmakers have reportedly called for him to go. And on the contrary, 100 MPs, both offices, are held by a single person. Let's just also take a look at the list of possible candidates who could mount a leadership challenge to Starmer to consider it. Next up is Greater Manchester Mayor Andy Burnham. His candidature remains under a dismal performance in the recent local elections. Polling numbers also suggest a grave political crisis for the Labour Party. Farage's Reform UK is polling at first position with 28% support across the country. And there is a tight race for the second place between the Conservatives, the Greens and the Labour. There is a 12 percentage point... The cancellation of a crucial examination held earlier in May for admission to medical colleges in India following allegations of paper leak sparking major outrage, also widespread protests across the country. In a breakthrough, the Nashik Crime Branch nabbed a medical sciences student who is believed to be, as of now, the National Eligibility Cum Entrance Test undergraduate, commonly known as NEET. UG serves as the gateway to medical education in India, basically, and is mandatory for admission to medical colleges across the country. Nearly 2.28 million candidates appeared for the examination on the 3rd of May at more than 5,000 centres across the country. However, within days of the exam, allegations of a paper leak triggered outrage among students and parents, with protests and political backlash intensifying. Demonstrations were reported in several parts, including the national capital, also Bhopal, Bengaluru, Lucknow, among others. Students basically expressed concern that unfair practices could have jeopardized the integrity of one of the country's most competitive exams, they said, and they feared, leaving genuine aspirants anxious about their future. The centre has handed over the probe to the Central Bureau of Investigation, the CBI, for a detailed probe. Special CBI teams have been formed and dispatched to multiple parts as a part of the investigation. The agency will be examining how the alleged guest paper circulated before the exam and where has added to the stress faced by the aspirants, many of whom left worried about extended preparation periods, also mental exhaustion and the impact of the academic schedules. The issue, NEET, remember, remains one of the country's most competitive entrance exams, and any alleged breach directly impacts fairness and credibility for lakhs of aspirants striving for admission into medical colleges. If you were to make your way from Sri Lanka to India, how would you travel? Would you swim all the way? This is a story about an extraordinary journey. The story of a Bengaluru-based couple making history by becoming the first couple to compete a side-by-side open water swim all the way from Sri Lanka to India along the historic Ram Setu route. They swam nearly 32 kilometers. How long did it take? 10 hours and 45 minutes, almost 11 hours of a journey. Imagine that. It's a remarkable feat. They are IT professionals who reportedly started serious swimming training only 4 years ago. It's been a demand out under strict supervision with support boats, paramedics, Indian Coast Guard personnel accompanying the swimmers. The caption for one of their videos talks about how all their training and preparation will be tested on the swim and that they feel ready. And they surely were. And now that they have made history, their achievement is celebrated with many applauding their endurance, resilience, discipline, also serving as a major inspiration for swimming at the same time.

start trusting them emotionally more than they should. A new study warns that AI chatbots may not just be spreading misinformation, they may actually strengthen false beliefs. Discuss with the users, validate their emotions, build on personal narratives, even when those narratives are false or harmful. The study warning that repeated interactions with AI can slowly blur the line between reality and imagination. Unlike search engines or notebooks, researchers say chatbots respond in human-like conversations. That emotional connection, they warn, makes users feel understood and supported, and instead makes conspiracy theory and constantly available. Instead of challenging troubling thoughts, chatbots, they say, may continue reinforcing users during long conversations. And in some reported cases, researchers describe the phenomenon as AI-induced psychosis. The study also raises concern for people who feel that they are socially isolated or emotionally vulnerable. And many such users, according to researchers, turn to AI companions for comfort because they feel safer and less judged when it comes to these kind of interactions as compared to human relationships in some cases. And researchers warn that this emotional dependence could allow false beliefs to grow unchecked. And they are now calling for strong...

During the 2024 presidential campaign, U.S. President Donald Trump often mocked his predecessor Joe Biden, remember, for what he called low energy levels, also calling him Sleepy Joe. Now, that seemed to show Trump with his eyes shut on multiple occasions, and this triggered speculation. Did he actually fall asleep, or was he just getting some much-needed eye rest or closing his eyes just for a few moments? Clearing air regarding all of this speculation, the White House claimed that Trump was blinking. Now, to be fair, the U.S. president did extensively respond to media queries on numerous topics, ranging from Iran to China. But critics questioned this version, pointing out that the alleged blink appeared to last considerably longer than normal. And his fellow party congressman, Ted Lieu, also mocked Trump, asserting that he is not fit to be the U.S. president, essentially. That's what he said. Now, this is not the first time when Trump has been caught in a bout of daytime drowsiness. A week ago, he appeared to slip into a daze during an Oval Office event, as speculated, when he signed an executive order to restore the presidential fitness test in schools. In December last year, cameras caught Trump closing his eyes several times. It seemed he could be seen sitting back in his chair, his eyes drooping and sometimes even shutting completely. While Trump recently boasted about having aced a cognitive test thrice during his presidential tenure, health concerns are mounting. For instance, bruises have been noticed on his hands on multiple occasions in the last few months. Thereafter, the White House attributed it to frequent handshaking, use of aspirin, as well as a condition named chronic Museum in Washington, D.C., where visitors expect to see iconic aircraft, historic spacecraft, relics from some of humanity's greatest missions. Amid all of the high-tech machines and symbols of space exploration, one exhibit is drawing special attention. A simple Indian sari. At first glance, it could look ordinary, but this sari represents an extraordinary moment in India's space journey. It belonged to Nandini Harinath, one of ISRO's celebrated rocket women, who played a crucial role in India's historic Mars orbiter mission, better known as Mangalyaan. And this is the very sari she wore to work on the day India's spacecraft successfully left Earth's orbit and started that 300-day journey to Mars. And today that garment hangs inside one of the world's most prestigious space museums. India's Mars orbiter mission was ISRO's first interplanetary mission. The spacecraft was launched from the Satish Dhawan Space Center in Sriharikota on the 5th of November 2013. The goal was not just to reach the red planet, but also to test critical technologies required for interplanetary exploration while using scientific

0: instruments to study the Martian surface and atmosphere. And when India successfully entered Mars orbit in 2014, it created history. India became the first country in the world to achieve this feat in its very first attempt. It was a moment that captured global attention, not just for the science, but also for the team behind it and the journey. Images of women scientists in colorful saris celebrating inside the ISRO control rooms quickly became iconic around the world. And today, years later, that moment has found a special place inside that museum, not in the form of a rocket engine, but as a piece of space technology. But in the form of a sari that symbolizes the women who helped India achieve that feat. Nandini Harinath's career spanning more than two decades, she has contributed to over 14 missions at India's space agency. But among all those missions, the Mangalyaan mission stood out. A major cybersecurity incident had disrupted campus life across the United States, Canada, Australia, throwing thousands of students into confusion during one of the most crucial periods of the academic year, the end-of-term exams and submissions. At the center of this global digital chaos is the education software platform Canvas, which is widely used by universities, schools for assignments, exams, grading, and also class management. This week, the platform went down after a cyber attack and caused widespread outages across nearly 9,000 educational institutions worldwide. Later, the hacking group claimed responsibility for the attack. This is basically a notorious cyber extortion collective that has been active since 2019. It's called Shiny Hunters. It's basically known for large-scale data breaches, stealing user information and selling it on dark web markets, reportedly. The group is financially motivated, often targeting big companies and digital platforms, in some cases also demanding ransom payments to prevent the leak of stolen data. And over the years, Shiny Hunters has been linked to high-profile breaches across technology, entertainment, education sectors, making it one of the most watched cyber threats in recent years. And their latest attack on Canvas has caused major disruption during the final exam weeks when students are submitting their assignments, taking online tests, and completing final evaluations. The impact has also been global and immediate. Universities in multiple countries have been forced into emergency response mode. At Mississippi State University, final exams were postponed to give students time to recover lost work and access course materials once systems stabilize. At the University of Sydney, meanwhile, students were reportedly told that Canvas was unavailable and were specifically warned not to log in during exam periods. At University of Toronto, administrators confirmed that multiple universities were affected by the outage in the US. And this incident highlights a growing reality of the digital age, that universities are now just as vulnerable as corporations when it comes to cyber attacks. And for students, the impact goes beyond technical disruption. It means missed deadlines, interrupted. Such attacks are no longer just technology issues. They are directly tied to learning, mental pressure, and also the future of millions of young students around the world. What if the fight against aging does not begin in a lab, but inside your kitchen? Scientists now believe a few simple food habits, including taking olive oil, coffee, and smarter eating choices, could help people live longer.
1: Humanity has spent billions chasing immortality through pills and plastic surgery. We obsess over high-tech biohacks, while our bodies slowly succumb to the silent wear and tear of inflammation. The clock is always ticking. But what if the most powerful weapon against the mirror isn't a chemical? What if it is a simple biological intervention hidden in plain sight? Scientists studying aging and long-term health are increasingly finding that small dietary changes may have a powerful impact.

0: impact on how the body ages over time. And two ordinary items are now attracting serious attention: olive oil and coffee. According to a recent research, olive oil appears linked to lower risk damage caused by aging at the cellular level. Coffee is also undergoing a major scientific reassessment. Once viewed with caution, moderate coffee consumption is now associated in several studies with improved brain health, reduced risk of certain diseases, and potentially slower biological aging. Processed food, more vegetables, better fats, balanced portions, fewer sugar spikes, small sustainable habits instead of extreme diets. By prioritizing these smart fats and natural brews, we can lower the risk of chronic illness and keep the mind sharp well into the twilight years. Bureau Report, we on Wellness One.
1: With that, it's a wrap on this edition of Gravitas Tonight. This is me, Maudie Gambhir, signing off. Thanks for watching.

0: in-depth coverage of global issues broken down into facts, figures, and simple words. Backed with analysis from field experts who truly matter. Because we believe in decoding the real picture for you. So you get a much wider and deeper understanding of stories from around the world. A 360-degree analysis. An award-winning documentary series, week after week, creating the maximum impact. Watch We on Wide Angle at these times on We on. World is One.
1: 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Because
0: darkness hides behind every corner. Where the truth is stranger than fiction. A show that dives deep into the stories which shock and mystify. Unsolved murder.
1: From the bustling trading floors of Wall Street to the vibrant exchanges of Asian stock markets, We on breaks it down for you to make sense of what's happening. 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We bring you all of this and more on World Business Watch.
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5: 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Power never stands still. From Tehran to Tel Aviv. From Damascus to Doha. The West Asia Post cuts through the chaos to reveal the region that shapes the world. Because what happens in West Asia never stays in West Asia. This is the West Asia Post, the region's story, the world's impact.

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0: Credible, clear, continuous. 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The Eon World is one.

Hello, welcome. You're watching Beyond World is One. My name is Mohammed Saleh, and these are the headlines. So Donald Trump is due in Beijing for the first visit to China by an American president in nearly about a decade, as the war that he started on Iran in February is adding to the heap of issues that are straining the ties of the superpowers. In February is adding to the heap of issues that are in the ties of the superpowers.

The Russian President Vladimir Putin says that the country's new ballistic missile, the Sarmat, will be ready for combat duty by the end of the year. This after a reportedly successful test fire of the next generation heavy intercontinental ballistic missile. And Zubair Ahmed resigns as the Health, Innovation and Safety Minister, becoming the fourth junior minister to step down as Prime Minister. Keir Starmer is now facing calls for resignation after an electoral setback. And Greenland's Prime Minister says that negotiations between Denmark, Greenland and the United States on the future of the Danish autonomous territory are making progress, but a deal is yet to be reached. The Indian Ministry of External Affairs says that China should reflect on whether its attempts to shield Pakistan's terror infrastructure during Operation Sindoor impacted its reputation and standing.

Uganda's President Yoweri Museveni has been sworn in for a seventh term, extending his rule in the East African nation into the fifth decade. And world number one Jannik Sinner has now equaled Novak Djokovic for the longest winning streak in ATP Masters history. He achieved this feat as he earned his 31st consecutive victory to reach the quarterfinals at the Rome Masters.

0: Thursday morning, followed by a visit to UNESCO heritage site of the Temple of Heaven. And then there's going to be a state banquet in the evening. On Friday, both leaders will meet again for tea and lunch before Trump returns to Washington. The trade and business will feature high on the agenda, and at least about 16 top CEOs, including Tesla's Elon Musk, Apple's Tim Cook, Boeing's Kelly Ortberg, and General Electric's Larry Culp, will be a part of Trump's delegation. Now, amidst the endeavor to boost bilateral ties, Taiwan remains a major sticking point, although Trump has paused weapon sales worth about $11 billion American dollars to Taiwan that was announced in December last year. He's set to raise this issue with Xi Jinping.
1: Well, I'm going to have that discussion with President Xi. President Xi would like us not to, and I'll have that discussion. That's one of the many things I'll be talking about.
0: But Beijing has drawn a red line, opposing the American bid to sell weapons to Taiwan. It also has hit out at the Trump administration's sanctions against three people and nine companies for aiding Iran's shipment of oil to China.
2: During President Donald Trump's visit to China, the two heads of state will have an in-depth exchange of views on major issues concerning China-U.S. relations, as well as world peace and development. China's opposition to the U.S. sale of weapons to Taiwan is consistent and clear.
0: Now, at this juncture, though, Iran is likely to dominate the talks, being Iran's largest trading partner, which purchases roughly 90% of its sanctioned crude oil. Considering its high stakes in reopening the Strait of Hormuz, the U.S. officials are reportedly pinning their hopes on Beijing to put pressure on Iran to make concessions. Now, this assumes significance at a time when the American president has stated that the ceasefire is on a massive life support. And according to reports, some Trump aides reckon that he's seriously considering resumption of major combat operations. He's also met with his national security team at the White House, and just hours before his departure, Trump shared some images that reflect his state of mind on the Iran war. While one showed the destruction of the Iranian boats, another post showed drones being shot down by lasers. So that is what Trump is thinking. Lasers, bing, bing, gone. But Tehran, though, remains unfazed with these threats coming from the American president. The Iranian parliamentary spokesperson Ibrahim Rezai has hinted that the country could actually enrich uranium up to 90%, a level that's considered weapons grade, if the Americans and the Israelis decide to resume their war on Iran again. But Trump's visit also holds significance from an economic perspective. Yuan is at its strongest levels against the US dollar in about 3 years. And last year, Beijing had played its Trump card to counter Trump's tariff war by restricting the rare earth exports. While the U.S. president initially threatened to levy about 100% more tariffs on China, he announced a trade and an economic deal with China in November 2025. And according to him, China has promised to eliminate export controls on rare earth elements and other critical minerals, end its retaliation against U.S. semiconductor manufacturers, and resume purchase of soybeans. And now it is worth noting that Trump's last visit to China in November 2017, it played out in a very different context. He had completed over a year in office back then. Business deals worth about $250 billion were inked, including a $37 billion sale of 300 Boeing aircraft to China. Now, that is not all. Trump was also given a rare private tour of the Forbidden City by Xi Jinping. And ahead of Trump's visit, the residents of China shared some mixed feelings, while some expressed hope of a new economic deal between the two sides. Others perceive Trump's arrival as a sign of China's global clout.
2: The fact Trump is coming proves that we are powerful. Trump is a snobbish person who changes his face whenever he wants, so we should respond to his changes with constancy.
0: Now, the outcome of the Trump-Xi meeting is likely to have implications for India as well, especially in the current geopolitical scenario. And amidst this, the Indian Prime Minister's powerful message stands out, recalling how India had bravely dealt with sanctions that were imposed after the Pokhran nuclear tests in 1998. The Indian Prime Minister asserted that no power in the world can make India bow under pressure. All right, now joining us on the broadcast, we've got Dr.

0: Dr. Charles Kupchan, who's a senior fellow of the Council of Foreign Relations. He's joining us live from Washington, D.C. Dr. Kupchan, thank you very much indeed for joining us here on Beyond. Now, Donald Trump will be traveling to Beijing, and some people say that the peace or a peace deal with Iran may actually have to go through Beijing. But for that, Donald Trump will have to make some major concessions. What's your reading of this?
1: Well, I think that Donald Trump has at the top of his agenda when he arrives in China, Chinese help on ending the war in the Gulf, ending the conflict with Iran. And that's because this is a war that has not turned out as Trump expected. I think he thought it would last a week, the regime would fall, and it would all be over. Now we have a huge disruption to global energy supplies. There is a ceasefire, but there's also fighting. The gap between the U.S. and the Iranian position appears to be as large as ever. As you said just a minute ago, Trump dismissed out of hand the most recent Iranian response. If there is a party that can put pressure on Iran, it is China. Mm-hmm. And that's because China is Iran's economic and diplomatic lifeline. They can put the pressure on the regime in Iran that it may need to get that country, those leaders, to make a deal. Will Xi Jinping be ready to do that? Him in Iran, that country, those leaders, to make a deal. Will Xi Jinping be ready to do that? He hasn't done it on Ukraine. Will he do it on Iran? I think it in part depends on what he can get in return. And I think that will involve both something on Taiwan as well as the broader issue of U.S.-China trade relations.
0: That's interesting. Now, China is the nation that purchases 90% of the Iranian oil, which is why China is Iran's lifeline to go on fighting this war. But in your assessment, what incentive do you think the Chinese will have to help Donald Trump get out of the hole that he has got himself in by starting this war with Iran?
1: You know, I think that the Chinese have mixed feelings about helping Trump end the war. On the one hand, this is a war that works to China's advantage because it distracts the United States from the Indo-Pacific. U.S. ships, personnel, or arms are flowing to the Middle East. They're not flowing to allies in Asia, and they're also not flowing to Ukraine. And in that respect, it helps Russia's partner. It helps China's partner, the Russians. On the other hand, this is a war that is disrupting global trade. The Chinese benefit from global trade. It is a war that is disrupting energy markets, and the Chinese rely heavily on imports from the Persian Gulf for their energy. So I do think that the Chinese have an incentive to help Trump end this war. That having been said, I do think that they will need something in return. And in some ways, I think the biggest prize out there is, will they be able to strike some kind of reset with Trump? Will they be able to significantly de-escalate U.S.-China confrontation and animosity, which has been building for years? I think Trump is the guy that would do that.
0: Right.
1: Because he's very pragmatic and transactional. Let's see if the Chinese are ready to take up that opportunity.
0: It'll be very interesting to see as to what happens when Donald Trump meets with Xi Jinping. But thank you very much indeed, Dr. Charles Kupchan, for joining us with that perspective there.
1: Bye-bye.
0: Russia has announced that it has successfully tested a new nuclear-capable intercontinental ballistic missile, the Sarmat, which it expects to deploy by the end of this year. Russia has released this footage of the test launch of its next generation of the Sarmat intercontinental ballistic missile. This is one of the most powerful nuclear-capable weapons. Now, the test was confirmed by General Sergei Karakiev, the chief of Russia's strategic missile forces, and the Russian President Vladimir Putin congratulated the Russian military on its successful test and said that the missile's operational range can exceed 35,000 kilometers. Now, Putin further announced that the intercontinental ballistic missile will be placed on combat duty by the end of this year following successful testing.

0: Итак, мы реализуем принятую в связи с этим.
1: The missile can travel not only along a ballistic trajectory, but also along a suborbital one. This, thirdly, makes it possible to ensure a range of more than 35,000 kilometers, while at the same time doubling its accuracy. Finally, it has the ability to penetrate all existing and future anti-missile defense systems. By the end of this year, Sarmat will indeed be placed on combat duty.
0: Находящиеся на дежурстве
2: Putin says that work on the Poseidon and the Burevestnik systems are in their final stages. The Burevestnik, remember, is a nuclear-powered, unlimited-range cruise missile, while the Poseidon is an underwater torpedo, and both are touted for their ability to evade current defense systems. This intercontinental ballistic missile is one of the most powerful in the world that is capable of carrying multiple nuclear warheads and hitting targets across vast distances weighing over 200 tons. The missile has a range of anywhere from 10,000 to 18,000 kilometers and it can fly at a top speed of about 26,000 kilometers per hour. The nuclear capable missile can also evade most modern anti-air defense systems. The planned deployment of the missile is designed to deliver nuclear warheads to strike targets thousands of kilometers away in the United States or in Europe, and it follows years of setbacks and delays. In the West, the Russian missile, of course, is called Satan II for a reason. Its warhead yield is four times greater than anything in the NATO's arsenal. It is designed to punch through any existing missile defense system with ease. The missile test took place amidst continuing international peace initiatives, with the U.S. advocating for a temporary ceasefire in exchange for the easing of sanctions on Moscow. The situation unfolded after a three-day ceasefire that was announced by the American President Donald Trump last week, which expired over the weekend. After the truce ended, the Russian Ministry of Defense stated that Russian forces had resumed military operations and claimed that they had intercepted about 108 drones in the previous 24 hours.

And we've got some news coming in about the upcoming BRICS Foreign Ministers Summit in New Delhi, where China will be represented by the country's ambassador to India, Xu Fei Hong. It was earlier reported that China's Foreign Minister Wang Yi would not be able to attend the summit scheduled for the 14th and the 15th of May due to the American President Donald Trump's trip to China coinciding with the BRICS meeting. Now, the BRICS meeting will serve as a precursor to the 18th BRICS summit that is scheduled in New Delhi this September. Iran's Foreign Minister Abbas Araghchi will be attending the BRICS Foreign Ministers Summit meeting in New Delhi. And Araghchi's visit will be his first to India since the US and Israel launched their war on Iran. And the visit is being seen as part of Iran's efforts to deepen its role in BRICS after formally having joined the group in 2024. Russia's Foreign Minister Sergei Lavrov is also expected to be a part of this meeting. The original nations in the BRICS grouping included Brazil, Russia, India, China, and South Africa. The expanded BRICS group now includes countries such as Egypt, Ethiopia, Indonesia, Saudi Arabia, the United Arab Emirates, and also Iran. The countries have faced challenges in forming a united position on the West Asia war. Differences between members include Iran and the United Arab Emirates having exposed some clear internal divisions. However, the diplomats say that a joint statement from New Delhi could help project BRICS as a major global South platform.

The Vijay-led government in Tamil Nadu has got a big boost on Tuesday when a faction of the AIADMK announced that it will extend support to the TVK government ahead of the crucial floor test on the 13th of May. The AIADMK leader CV Shanmugam claimed that the party currently stands without any alliance, signalling severed ties with the BJP after the assembly polls, and the AIADMK has won about 47 seats in the recent assembly polls. Now, reports say that Shanmugam's faction is about 30 of these legislators, and their support will go a long way to ensuring that Vijay has a stable government. Now, Vijay has been paying courtesy calls to the leaders of other Tamil parties, and during his rounds, he paid Shanmugam a visit at his Chennai residence as well. Now, the visit came just hours after Shanmugam declared his faction's support for Vijay. However, other AIADMK leaders have warned that the Shanmugam faction of the consequences should they vote in favour of the TVK. The AIADMK's Agri SS Krishnamurthy has said that all 47 MLAs from the party had been directed to vote against the TVK in Wednesday's floor test. He said that those who defy the order will face action, and this highlights the growing rift within the AIADMK after the recent polls. Shanmugam had earlier publicly accused AIADMK's General Secretary Edappadi Palaniswamy of attempting to explore a tie-up with the DMK. Shanmugam said that the AIADMK was passing through one of the most difficult phases in its history after having suffered consecutive electoral defeats. Meanwhile, the TVK secured its first victory in the Assembly, securing the Speaker's job. JCD Prabhakar, the TVK legislator from the Thousand Lights constituency, has been elected unopposed. Prabhakar, who was earlier a member of the AIADMK, had parted ways with the party ahead of the recent elections to join the TVK. Vijay has also appointed his astrologer, Ricky Radhan Pandit Vetrivel, as an officer on special duty to the Chief Minister. Now, Ricky Radhan Pandit Vetrivel had predicted Vijay's victory about a year ago. Reports further say that he has increasingly been seen alongside Vijay during major political and personal events. As an officer on special duty, his new role is expected to involve political coordination and also some direct assignments from the Chief Minister's office. All right, let's also now take a quick look as to what is making headlines in India at this hour. Another watermelon-related death has been reported, and this time in Chhattisgarh, where a 15-year-old boy apparently died and three other children fell ill after allegedly consuming contaminated watermelon in Chhattisgarh's Jhangir Champa district. According to officials, the exact cause of the death and illness would be confirmed only after forensic and food and safety reports are received. In a similar case, four members of a family had died in Mumbai last month after consuming watermelon. Forensic examination had found traces of zinc phosphide, a highly toxic chemical that is used to make rat poison, in the viscera samples of the deceased as well as in the watermelon. The Supreme Court has likened ₹30,000 crore Kapoor family estate battle to the Mahabharat, saying that the epic war would look very small compared to the feud that is unfolding before the court. The sharp observation came as the apex court heard a fresh plea by Rani Kapoor, the mother of the late industrialist Sanjay Kapoor, seeking to block moves linked to the disputed RK family trust, even as mediation proceedings led by the former Chief Justice of India D.Y. Chandrachud remain underway. The court has listed the matter for further hearing on the 14th of May. The National Stock Exchange of India is enhancing its presence at its iconic Bandra Kurla complex headquarters as a part of a multi-year plan to redefine its infrastructure in the financial capital. The new digital screens are now visible outside of the NSE building in Mumbai. A massive anti-drug rally took place in Jammu and Kashmir's Baramulla district, with thousands of people participating in the awareness campaign against substance abuse. Jammu and Kashmir's Lieutenant Governor Manoj Sinha also participated in the rally alongside the students and civil society members.
participants carried placards and raised slogans highlighting the harmful effects of drug abuse. The celebrated American designer Ralph Lauren has scripted history. He's become the first individual to curate an official collection of the United States Postal Service stamps.

stamps, now titled American Icons, the 13 stamps that celebrate the 250th anniversary of the signing of the Declaration of Independence. The stamps that pay a homage to the country include teddy bears, baseball mitts, and the iconic U.S. landscapes. And according to the Fashion House, the United States Postal Service has asked Ralph Lauren to do so in honor of his contributions to American design and transformative influence on its collective visual identity. The official dedication ceremony will be held on the 9th of June in New York and will be open to the public. At 86, the designer is in fact celebrated for creating a globally recognized lifestyle brand that he founded about 60 years ago in New York. The brand prides itself in being rooted in American heritage, landscapes, culture, and artistry. And with that, it's a wrap on this edition of our newscast. Stay tuned.

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1: Campaigns, elections, alliances, controversies and power play. Stories that analyze global and domestic politics. A dedicated show with varied perspectives, expert take, citizens' voices, detailed ground reports, and in-depth coverage from political corridors of the world. This is Race to Power, only on WeOn.
2: In-depth coverage of global issues broken down into facts, figures, and simple words. 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Watch WeOn Wide Angle at these times on WeOn. World is One. From the bustling trading floors of Wall Street to the vibrant exchanges of Asian stock markets, WeOn breaks it down for you to make sense of what's happening. As we reveal the key factors behind events, strategic battles, and the game-changing business decisions that shape the world. We bring you all of this and more on World Business Watch. Where darkness hides behind every corner. Where the truth is stranger than fiction. A show that dives deep into the stories which shock and mystify. The victims, the accused, and the sinister float. Prime Crime is your front row seat to darkness. Get the latest updates.
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We are live on We Own World is One. We are glad you're watching. Thank you very much for staying with us and welcome back. I'm Eric Njoka, the headlines. Iran's IRGC holds military exercises in the capital of Tehran to prepare for any confrontation. This after US President Trump warned that the ceasefire in the West Asia war was on the brink of collapse. U.S. inflation jumps to 3.8% in April as the war in West Asia continues to drive energy prices and everyday costs for Americans.

More than 100 Labour members of Parliament have signed a letter backing UK Prime Minister Keir Starmer, saying this is no time for a leadership contest. This amid calls for Starmer to step down. Lebanon's health minister says Israeli strikes on Lebanon have killed 380 people since a ceasefire in the Israel-Hezbollah war began on April 17. This includes 22 children and 39 women.

International Testing Agency announces the cancellation of the NEET UG 2026 examination that was conducted on May 3rd. Fresh exams to be held and CBI probe ordered after controversy over Rajasthan paper leak. At least 10 people killed and 20 others injured after a suicide bombing in northwest Pakistan. The blast comes days after another suicide attack saw a car bomb detonate at a checkpoint in Banu before militants opened fire on police, killing at least 15 people. Ugandan President Yoweri Museveni has been sworn in for a seventh term, extending his rule in the East African country into a fifth decade.

The political crisis has intensified for British Prime Minister Keir Starmer. Despite mounting pressure, Starmer has refused to quit his post. Instead, he has pledged to prove his doubters wrong after the crushing defeat in the local elections held last week. As the clamor grows for Starmer's ouster, four ministers of his cabinet have resigned. Starmer held a cabinet meeting at his official residence in 10 Downing Street earlier on Tuesday. He informed his cabinet that he intends to, quote, stay put. As the meeting ended, Britain's Work and Pension Secretary, Pat McFadden, told the media that nobody from the cabinet has challenged Keir Starmer's leadership. Starmer also reiterated that so far, nobody in the Labour Party has initiated the required process to challenge his leadership. But the pressure on Starmer is rising, as Miata Fanbale, a junior minister in the Housing and Communities Department, resigned from the government. Safeguarding Minister Jess Phillips has also resigned. In her letter to Starmer, Phillips said she cannot continue as a minister under the current leadership. Starmer dealt a further blow, was dealt a further blow, as Health Minister Zubir Ahmed resigned from his post, becoming the fourth cabinet member to step down amid growing political turmoil. In a sharply worded resignation letter posted on X, he said that it had become clear that the public across the United Kingdom had lost confidence in the Prime Minister. Let's dive into how a leadership race takes place in Britain's Labour Party. A leadership contest takes under two scenarios. If an incumbent leader resigns or 20% of the Labour members of Parliament nominate a challenger, in the current British Parliament, any challenge to Starmer will require support from 81 Labour members of Parliament, and at least 94 Labour lawmakers have reportedly called for him to go. On the contrary, 100 members of Parliament have signed a statement in Starmer's support. Any challenging candidate should hold a seat in Parliament. Additionally, he or she will require support from 20% of the Labour members of Parliament and 5% of the local constituency Labour parties or affiliated trade unions. After that, Labour Party members and affiliated union supporters will vote to elect the new party leader. The post of Labour Party leader and Prime Minister are separate. But as the convention goes, both offices are held by a single person. Let's now take a look at the list of possible candidates who could mount a leadership challenge to Starmer. First up is Angela Rayner. She earlier served as Deputy Prime Minister under Starmer, but resigned after she was found guilty of breaching ministerial code. Another leader that could possibly launch a leadership challenge is Wes Streeting. He is currently serving as Health Secretary in Starmer's cabinet. Streeting has publicly denied his candidature to replace Starmer, but reports suggest that he might consider it. Next is Greater Manchester Mayor Andy Bunham. His candidature remains uncertain as he is not a member of parliament, but the scenario could change if he secures a parliamentary seat in a by-election. Another potential candidate could be Catherine West, who represents the Hornsey and Frean Barnet seat. She's one of the members of parliament that have openly called for leadership change. In addition to a dismal performance in the recent local elections, polling numbers also suggest a grave political crisis for the Labour Party.

0: Nigel Farage's Reform UK is polling at first position with 28% support across the country. There is a tight race for the second place between the Conservatives, the Greens and the Labour. There is a 12 percentage point difference between the Labour Party and Reform UK. We earlier spoke to Mr. Mark Brolin. He is a political analyst and author. He joined us from London, and this is what he told us.
1: Things can't carry on as they do right now. Without the authority, without support in Parliament, it's very hard to stay, continue being a prime minister. So something has to happen. And I think the most likely scenario, there are several different scenarios, and nobody can really know for sure what's going to happen. But I think the most likely scenario is that there will be some sort of deal, and he will have to plan for an exit. And perhaps he will be able to negotiate those extra few months. But he will surely be gone. But by the end of the year, he will surely be gone, and probably before that.
0: President Trump has vowed complete victory over Iran. He has already rejected Iran's response to the U.S. peace proposal, calling it, quote, stupid and garbage. Iran, on the other hand, has threatened to step up its uranium enrichment if the war resumes. Between the fallout of war and the limitations of diplomacy, the political cost of a renewed attack on Iran remains high on the U.S. president's agenda. The U.S. is heading to midterm elections in November this year. If the Republicans lose enough seats, the Democrats will take the control of Congress. This would make it difficult for the U.S. president to get his funding demands approved, not just for the war, but also for the other contentious programs. The mood on the ground shows worrying signs for Trump. According to a poll conducted by Reuters Ipsos, 66% of Americans believe that Donald Trump failed to explain his war goals in Iran. 30% of Republicans also have the same opinion about the Iranian war. The Iran war has triggered a price shock in global oil markets. Contrary to Trump's claims, 63% of the poll's respondents said that high gas prices have affected their overall budgets, while only 36% of the people said gas prices have not affected their budget. When it comes to overall approval ratings, Trump has seen a dip 4 percentage points since the start of the Iranian war. His approval ratings currently stand at 36%, which is slightly higher than the previous poll, but they still remain on the lower side. The U.S. president earlier said that he's under no pressure to end the Iranian war, but upcoming elections are an inevitable pressure point. Over 1 year into his second term, the self-proclaimed peace president is eyeing an end to America's latest self-declared war. Apart from the high-level diplomatic engagements, President Trump's upcoming China visit also features an interesting detour. He's all set to visit the UNESCO World Heritage Site of Temple of Heaven in Beijing. Our next report explains the significance of this place, which draws nearly 12 million tourists in Beijing every year.
2: The stage is set for U.S. President Donald Trump's China visit as two superpowers come face to face. However, Trump's visit is not restricted to meetings with Xi alone. The UNESCO World Heritage Site of Temple of Heaven also features on his itinerary. Constructed in the 15th century, it is a huge complex home to 92 ancient buildings with 600 rooms. Emperors of the Ming and Qing dynasties would offer sacrifice to heaven and prayed for bumper harvests. A masterpiece of architecture and design, it symbolizes one of the world's oldest civilizations. This is not all. It covers an area of 273 hectares. 5 times the size of China's Forbidden City. This is also a major tourist attraction in Beijing.
3: This place is so important for the emperor because this was where he received the mandate from heaven, the right to rule China. Then I think as a Chinese leader, this is the perfect backdrop to show the depth of Chinese history and how long it is, how sophisticated it is. So

0: I think that it's a very good backdrop to telling Donald Trump and to tell the world that China's here and has been here for thousands of years.
1: During his last China visit in 2017, Trump and his wife Melania was given a tour of Forbidden City, another UNESCO World Heritage Site. It is the world's largest imperial palace complex. Was she likely to accompany Trump on his visit to Temple of Heaven? All eyes are on further strengthening of U.S.-China bilateral ties. Bureau report, World is One.
2: The cancellation of a crucial examination held earlier in May for admission to medical colleges following allegations of a paper leak has sparked widespread protests across India. In a breakthrough, Nashik crime branch has nabbed Shobham Kainar, a medical sciences student who is believed to be a mastermind behind the paper leak. Police say he changed his appearance to evade arrest. Total 9 arrests have already been made across 5 states. The National Eligibility CAM Entrance Test, commonly known as NEET-UG, serves as a gateway to medical education in India and is mandatory for admission to medical colleges across India. Nearly 2.28 million candidates appeared for the examination on May 3rd at more than 5,000 centers nationwide. However, within days of the exam, allegations of a paper leak triggered outrage among students and parents. Protests and political backlash intensifying, demonstrations were reported in several Indian cities, including the national capital, New Delhi, Bhopal, Bengaluru, and Lucknow. Students expressed concerns that unfair practices had jeopardized the integrity of one of the country's most competitive exams, leaving genuine aspirants anxious about their future. The center has handed over the probe to the Central Bureau of Investigation for a detailed probe. Special CBI teams have been formed and dispatched to multiple locations as part of the investigation. The agency will examine how the alleged guess paper circulated before the examination and whether organized malpractice was involved. Till now, 15 people have been detained in the course of the probe. Fresh dates for a retest have not yet been announced, raising concerns among students and parents over possible delays in the admission process. The uncertainty has added to the stress faced by aspirants, many of whom are worried about extended preparation periods, mental exhaustion, and the impact on academic schedules. The agency also acknowledged that the re-examination would cause inconveniences to students and families, but stressed that allowing a compromised examination to continue would have caused greater long-term damage to public trust. The cancellation has once again placed the spotlight on examination security in India. NEET remains one of the country's most competitive entrance exams, and any breach directly affects fairness and credibility for hundreds of thousands of aspirants striving for admission into medical colleges. And in Pakistan, a powerful bomb blast ripped through a busy bazaar in Khyber Pakhtunkhwa's Laki Marwat district, killing 10 people and injuring 20 others. This is after an explosive device rigged to a rickshaw detonated. This happened at a time when the streets were crowded. Among those killed are 2 traffic police officers and a woman, while over 20 others are injured. No group has claimed responsibility so far, but suspicion is likely to fall on the Tehrik-e-Taliban Pakistan, the TTP, which has stepped up its campaign against Pakistani security forces in recent years. The attack comes just days after a deadly attack in Banu district, where 15 police personnel were killed in a suicide bombing and a gun attack on a security post. Islamabad has repeatedly accused the Taliban-led government in Afghanistan of providing safe haven to the TTP militants, an allegation that Kabul continues to deny. On Tuesday, Kabul's Taliban authorities rejected claims by Islamabad officials that the suicide attack in Banu was planned in Afghanistan. Taliban authorities have called Pakistan's claims baseless. The return of the Afghan Taliban to power in 2021 has coincided with a sharp surge in militant violence across Pakistan's border regions, pushing ties between the two neighbors to a dangerous low. Despite China-mediated peace talks early this year, cross

0: Border tensions and sporadic clashes have continued, raising fears of a wider security crisis in that region. Microsoft CEO Satya Nadella has testified in a high-profile legal battle between Elon Musk and OpenAI. He told a U.S. court that Musk never raised concerns with him directly about Microsoft's multi-billion dollar investments in the artificial intelligence company. Nadella took to the stand on Monday in the case brought by Elon Musk against OpenAI. Its CEO Sam Altman and President Greg Brockman, Musk filed a lawsuit last year accusing OpenAI of abandoning its original non-profit mission and charitable commitments. Microsoft has also been named as a defendant in the case, with Musk alleging the company helped OpenAI move away from its founding structure. During his testimony, Nadella said Elon Musk never contacted him to express concerns that Microsoft investments may have violated any special agreements or commitments. Microsoft investments in OpenAI have been a central issue throughout the trial, with the company having invested more than $13 billion in the AI firm over several years. The investments included $1 billion in 2019, $2 billion in 2021, and a further $10 billion in 2023. Nadella told the court he was very proud of Microsoft's decision to invest in OpenAI. Musk previously testified that Microsoft's $10 billion investment in 2023 became a major turning point in his concerns about OpenAI's direction. Musk said the scale of the deal led him to believe that OpenAI was moving away from its original non-profit purpose. Nadella, however, told the court that Microsoft never viewed its investments as donations and said the partnership had clear commercial objectives from the beginning. He said Microsoft provided OpenAI with discounted access to computing resources during the early years of the partnership, while also expecting the collaboration to deliver strategic and marketing benefits for Microsoft. Kashmir's famed saffron industry is facing a fresh crisis. Kashmiri farmers in the saffron belt have reported widespread damage caused by the burrowing Indian crested porcupine. Here's a report.
1: Porcupines have been digging through saffron fields in Kashmir. They're destroying the plant's underground corms before saffron flowers can bloom. The rodents are threatening both crop yields and livelihoods.
2: As compared to the authorities, you're concerned.
3: We are thankful that you came here to highlight our issue before the authorities. It has been over a month since we informed the concerned departments, but there has been no relief so far. The agriculture department says it's a matter for the wildlife department, but in reality, this concerns both departments, and they must work together to find a solution.
1: According to the official estimates, nearly 400 to 500 canals of saffron land in Kashmir's Pampore area have been affected by the pest. This has triggered concern among growers who fear a wider impact on saffron production across South Kashmir.
3: The porcupine menace is increasing with each passing day, and it is badly affecting our saffron production. You can see the large holes dug across the fields where porcupines come at night and eat the saffron corns. We have repeatedly appealed to the government to help us and protect our crops from this growing threat. A team visited the area once, but since then, no concrete action has been taken to address the problem.
1: Saffron remains one of Jammu and Kashmir's most important cash crops, contributing more than 500 crore rupees annually to its economy and generating significant foreign exchange earnings. However, the sector has witnessed a sharp decline in production over the years. Government figures show saffron output has fallen dramatically from nearly 22,500 kilograms annually in earlier decades to just around 2,000 kilograms in recent years. The government has undertaken rejuvenation efforts under the National Mission on Saffron. Since 2010, more than 20

0: 2,573 hectares of saffron land have reportedly been rejuvenated. However, for saffron farmers in Kashmir, the immediate concern remains the growing porcupine threat. Growers warn that unless timely intervention is made, the damage could further strain an already struggling industry.
1: Meanwhile, the farmers are of the opinion that if the situation is not brought under control, it can impact the production of saffron in the Kashmir Valley in a major way. However, the government says everything is in control. With video journalist Firoz Idris Lone for Vyond World is One.
2: Time now for sports. The 2026 FIFA World Cup is less than a month away, and the price of tickets continues to be the main talking point heading into the tournament. The latest official price for the most expensive ticket for the World Cup final is $33,000. FIFA has listed those seats as front category one on its sales site. FIFA previously had a high price of $10,990 for category one at the final. However, that ticket was only available last week in the wheelchair access category. Now, for context, the most expensive officially available ticket for the 2022 World Cup final in Qatar was worth $1,600. So that is almost an increase of 20 times for the most expensive ticket for the title clash. FIFA President Gianni Infantino has consistently defended these prices, saying it is the American market that determines the value of the tickets.
3: We are in a market in which entertainment is the most developed in the world. So we have to apply market rates. In the US, it is permitted to resell tickets as well. So if you were to sell tickets at a price which is too low, these tickets would be resold at a much higher price.
2: But even U.S. President Donald Trump, who is a close ally of Infantino, says that he wouldn't pay more than $1,000 for a World Cup ticket. The cheapest ticket available for U.S.'s opener against Paraguay in Los Angeles costs $1,200. FIFA has faced mounting criticism from multiple fans groups for the soaring prices. In fact, a supporters group filed a lawsuit to the European Commission in March targeting FIFA over excessive ticket prices for the tournament. New York City Mayor Zoran Mamdani has also been a vocal critic of FIFA. New York will have fan zones across the city, which will have free access. Remember, the World Cup final is taking place on July 19th in New Jersey. However, despite the expensive ticket prices, the excitement levels are still high across the world, including in Colombia, not just because they are participating in the showpiece event, but also because one of their biggest pop stars, J Balvin, is performing at the opening ceremony. Ceremonies will precede each of the first matches played in the host nations of US, Canada, and Mexico. Balvin will perform at the ceremony in Mexico. Balvin's gig at the FIFA World Cup, which will see matches across 16 cities in North America, marks another milestone in Latin music's global dominance. In February, Puerto Rican rapper Bad Bunny became the first Latino artist to headline a Super Bowl halftime show. Thank you for watching. Do stay with us. This is Vyond World is One.
4: 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As we reveal the key factors behind events, strategic battles, and the game-changing business decisions that shape the world. We bring you all of this and more on World Business Watch.
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5: Where darkness hides behind every corner. Where the truth is stranger than fiction. A show that dives deep into the stories which shock and mystify. The victims, the accused, and the sinister plot. Prime Crime is your front row seat to darkness.
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0: And we are live on We On Wild as One. Welcome back and thank you for staying with us. I'm Eric Njoka, our top stories.
1: The mediator is allowing reconnaissance aircraft of Iran to be parked in Pakistani air bases. Do you think that's consistent with being a fair mediator?
2: I wouldn't want to get in the middle of these negotiations.
1: Yeah.
0: U.S. Secretary of War faces tough questions from Congress over Pakistan's role as a mediator. There's amid emerging reports that Munir allowed Iranian fighter jets to take shelter. President Trump is due in Beijing for the first visit to China by a U.S. president in nearly a decade, as the war he launched on Iran in February adds to the heap of issues straining the ties of superpowers. Russian President Putin says the country's new ballistic missile, Samat, will be ready for combat duty by the end of the year. This comes after a reportedly successful

Zubir Ahmed resigns as Health Innovation and Safety Minister, becoming the fourth junior minister to step down as Prime Minister. Keir Starmer faces calls for resignation after an electoral setback. India has launched a $1.5 billion guarantee for a maritime insurance pool to shield its shipping sector from disruptions linked to tensions in West Asia. The Indian Ministry of External Affairs says China should reflect on whether its attempts to shield Pakistan's terrorist infrastructure during Operation Sindoor impact its reputation and standing. Greenland's Prime Minister says that negotiations between Denmark, Greenland and the US on the future of the Danish autonomous territory are making progress, but a deal has yet to be reached. Ugandan President Yoweri Museveni has been sworn in for a seventh term, extending his rule in the East African country into a fifth decade.

0: Donald Trump and Xi Jinping, the leaders of two biggest economies, are set to hold a high-stakes summit fraught with risks. The meetings in Beijing, set for Thursday and Friday, could be a watershed moment for the adversary of superpowers. One of the things they are going to talk about is a tiny yet powerful, for its size, Taiwan, which lies off mainland China's coast. It is expected to remain one of the most difficult strategic issues between the two countries. So what could go wrong in the meeting about Taiwan? As a democracy that has long relied on the U.S. for its security, Taiwan's number one fear has always been that it's going to be relegated to the back burner on Washington's policymakers' mind. In the latest, the U.S. President Donald Trump says, and he's sending mixed signals towards Taiwan. Trump says he's ready to discuss U.S. arms deal to Taiwan ahead of his meeting with Chinese the Chinese president.
1: A lot of good things can happen. Now, we'll be talking about, I mean, he'll bring up Taiwan, I think, more than I will. But I think that a discussion will be a little bit about energy and about the very beautiful country of Iran.
0: The U.S. has a nuanced position on Taiwan. It acknowledges that Beijing believes Taiwan is a part of China and asserts that there's only one Chinese government, but it avoids voicing any support for Taiwan independence. It is this approach of Trump that's raising questions about whether the U.S. president could be open to dialing back support for the island democracy. Though Taipei is so anxious about how Trump could address its future in the meeting with Xi, advance deeper U.S. ties before Trump's Xi talks. It maintains that the Trump administration has reaffirmed its support for Taiwan, including December's $11 billion arms package.
2: We will continue to monitor developments in United States-China interactions very closely. At the same time, we will maintain close and constructive communication with the U.S. In fact, as you can see, since the Trump administration took office, they have consistently reiterated its support for Taiwan. Moreover, they have taken concrete actions to implement the United States' long-standing and consistent policy, including the previously announced $11 billion arms sale to Taiwan.
0: Xi, on the other hand, is placing Taiwan at the center of discussions with Trump. He aims to compel the U.S. to reduce support for the island democracy.
3: During President Donald Trump's visit to China, the two heads of state will have an in-depth exchange of views on major

0: major issues concerning China-U.S. relations, as well as world peace and development. China's opposition to the U.S. sale of weapons to Taiwan is consistent and clear.
1: Even slight variances in wording could signal a change in policy, experts say, and warn Xi might push Trump to adjust U.S. policy language from "we do not support Taiwan independence" to a more definitive "we oppose Taiwan independence." This even as Trump hopes to reset his ties with Chinese counterpart. The Taiwan issue has become increasingly sensitive as military maneuvers around the Taiwan Strait have escalated and concerns over a potential future confrontation continues to shape regional security planning. The big question is, will Trump come in support of Taiwan? As President Trump prepares to visit China, residents of the country have shared mixed feelings about his visit.
0: The fact Trump is coming proves that we are powerful. Trump is a snobbish person who changes his face whenever he wants, so we should respond to his changes with constancy. Whether or not he comes to visit, we will treat the world in the same way and remain an unstoppable force in this world.
2: My personal feeling is that Trump is a very sincere person. I haven't seen any other presidents like him, joking around casually and speaking without reading scripts. I think he is very sincere. That is my personal view.
3: I'm not a fan of Trump. I think since he became the president, the U.S. has always had issues with all the countries in Asia and other regions, even wars against others. It looks to me they are not keen on the peace.
4: And I believe if they sit down together and have a discussion, at least communication is very important in ensuring that there is mutual understanding in shaping a better relations between China and the U.S.
1: 3 days, three major strategic breakthroughs, and one clear signal from India's defense establishment, from hypersonic propulsion technology to advanced MIRV-capable missiles, India has just validated a powerful new layer of next-generation military capability. Here's a report.
5: The tests came one after another. A missile carrying multiple warheads, a hypersonic engine component built for extreme speeds, and a new glide weapon designed for precision strikes deep inside contested battle zones. Within just 3 days, India's Defence Research and Development Organisation, the DRDO, validated three advanced strategic technologies that represent the future of modern warfare. And together, they mark a major leap in India's evolving military capabilities. The first breakthrough involved an advanced variant of the Agni missile system, equipped with MIRV technology. MIRV stands for Multiple Independently Targetable Re-entry Vehicles. In simple terms, a single missile can carry several warheads capable of striking different targets separately. That dramatically increases strategic reach and complicates missile defense interception. Then came another key milestone. The DRDO successfully tested a scramjet combustor, a critical component for future hypersonic missile systems. The test achieved a continuous runtime of over 1,200 seconds, validating the engine's ability to sustain extreme thermal loads. Hypersonic weapons travel at speeds above Mach 5 while maneuvering unpredictably, making them extremely difficult to track and intercept. Only a small group of nations currently possess advanced hypersonic technology programs. The third development was the maiden trial of the Tactical Advanced Range Augmentation Glide Weapon System, known as TARA. The system can convert traditional bombs into smart precision weapons. The glide weapon is designed for precision long-range strikes and enhanced operational flexibility during high-intensity conflict scenarios. Together, the three tests

0: reflect a broader shift in India's strategic doctrine. Modern warfare is increasingly moving towards speed, survivability, and precision. Nations are investing heavily in systems capable of penetrating sophisticated air defenses while reducing reaction time for adversaries. India is now signaling its intent to remain part of that race. Defense analysts say the successful validation strengthened indigenous capability and reduced long-term dependence on foreign military technology. For the DRDO, the back-to-back achievements also showcase growing confidence in India's domestic defense ecosystem. And internationally, the message is unmistakable. India is not only expanding its military strength, it is rapidly entering the next generation battlefield. Bureau Report, WION. World is one.
1: Ukraine's anti-corruption agencies have launched a high-profile investigation involving former allies of President Volodymyr Zelensky. Former head of the presidential office, Andriy Yermak, has been notified of suspicion in a major money laundering case linked to elite real estate projects near Kyiv. The probe was confirmed by the National Anti-Corruption Bureau of Ukraine, known as NABU, and the Specialized Anti-Corruption Prosecutor's Office, or SAPO. The announcement is a stunning twist in a long-running case dubbed Operation Midas that already has implicated close allies of the president. In November, Andriy Yermak stepped down after Ukrainian anti-corruption authorities conducted a raid at his home. Investigators say law enforcement agencies exposed an organized group suspected of laundering more than $10 million through financial transactions tied to elite housing developments near Kyiv. According to authorities, Andriy Yermak is now suspected under Ukraine's criminal code provision, which covers legalization of proceeds obtained through criminal activity on a large scale or by an organized group. The case is also reportedly connected to a broader investigation into an alleged $100 million kickback scheme in Ukraine's energy sector. Authorities claim the scheme operated during a period of heavy Russian strikes on Ukrainian energy infrastructure, which triggered major power outages and disrupted winter heating supplies. Opposition lawmaker Yaroslav Zelenzynyak said Andriy Yermak was referenced in wiretap recordings under the codename Alibaba. Authorities noted that the pre-trial investigation is still in its early stages and that any determination of guilt can only be made by a court after the completion of all investigative proceedings. Climate change is real and its global impact seems terrifying. Wildfires across the world have surged to record levels in 2026. Scientists say worsening heat and the return of El Nino conditions could intensify the crisis even further in the months ahead. The severe impact of global warming is visible in shifting global climate patterns from Africa and Asia to parts of North America. Vast stretches of land have already burned this year, underlining impact of climate change on global fire patterns. The World Meteorological Organization expects El Nino conditions to emerge from May, increasing the likelihood of droughts, heat waves, and further wildfire outbreaks globally. According to data compiled by World Weather Attribution, more than 150 million hectares have been burned globally between January and April this year. Africa has recorded the largest area affected, with nearly 85 million hectares burned so far. Whereas Asia has also experienced severe fire activity, around 44 million hectares have been burned across the region, exceeding the previous 2014 record by roughly 40%. El Nino, a natural climate phenomenon characterized by warming sea surface temperatures in the Pacific Ocean, occurs every 2 to 7 years and triggers global weather shifts. Last month, the World Meteorological Organization said El Nino weather conditions are likely to start in May. The United Nations agency warns it could cause droughts in Australia, Indonesia, and parts of Southern Asia, as well as flooding in other regions, and may further drive up temperatures globally. The Smithsonian's National Air and Space Museum in Washington, D.C., where visitors expect to see iconic aircraft, historic spacecraft, and relics from

0: some of humanity's greatest missions to the stars, amid all the high-tech machines and symbols of space exploration, one exhibit is drawing special attention, a simple Indian sari. At first glance, it may look ordinary, but this sari represents an extraordinary moment in India's space journey. It belonged to Nandini Harinath, one of ISRO's celebrated rocket women, who played a crucial role in India's historic Mars orbiter mission, better known as Mangalyaan. This is the very sari she wore to work on the day India's spacecraft successfully left Earth's orbit and began its 300-day journey to Mars. Today, that garment hangs inside one of the world's most prestigious space museums. India's Mars orbiter mission was ISRO's first ever interplanetary mission. The spacecraft was launched from the Satish Dhawan Space Center in Sriharikota on November 5th, 2013. The goal was not just to reach Mars, but also to test critical technologies required for interplanetary exploration while using scientific instruments to study the Martian surface and atmosphere. And when India successfully entered Mars orbit in 2014, it created history. India became the first country in the world to reach Mars on its very first attempt. It was a moment that captured global attention, not just for the science, but also for the team behind it. Images of women scientists in colorful saris celebrating inside ISRO control rooms quickly became iconic across the world. Today, years later, that pride has found a place inside the Smithsonian Museum, not in the form of a rocket engine, not as a piece of space technology, but in the form of a sari that symbolizes the women who helped India reach Mars. Nandini Harinath, career spans more than two decades. She has contributed to over 14 missions at India's Space Agency, but among all those missions, the Mangalyaan mission stood out. Iran has reiterated that it will only travel to the World Cup in the United States provided its 10 conditions are met. Iran's Football Federation chief Mehdi Taj says that those conditions have been communicated to FIFA. It includes granting visas to members with links to the IRGC.
1: We have announced 10 conditions to FIFA that if our team is going to join, you have to accept these 10 conditions. Things such as, if you're giving visas, first of all, you have to give visas to everyone, especially those who have served in the IRGC.
0: FIFA has consistently said that Iran will play all its matches in the US as scheduled. And although Iran has said it will play in the World Cup, it has also said the team will only do so if the IRGC is respected. Remember, Iran football chief Taj was part of the delegation that was sent back home from Canada. The delegation was in Canada last week for the annual FIFA Congress in Vancouver. However, Iran did not attend the meeting. Iran earlier said that it chose to return home after what the country claimed was an insult by Canadian officials. However, Canada confirmed later that Taj was denied entry due to his links with the IRGC. Remember, Canada, as well as the US, have labeled the IRGC a terrorist organization. It's not just the chief of the Football Federation, the team captain, and the country's most high-profile player also has links to the IRGC. Mehdi Taremi had completed his mandatory military service in the Guard. In Iran, conscripts also can be assigned to the police or the army, often at random. The U.S. has repeatedly said that it will not grant visas to any members who have any links with the IRGC.
2: There's nothing from the U.S. has told them they can't come. I mean, the problem with Iran, it would be not their athletes. It would be some of the other people that we want to bring with them, some of whom have ties to the IRGC. We may not be able to let them in, but not the athletes themselves. But no one's, I don't know where that's coming from, other than speculation that Iran may decide not to come, and then Italy would fill their spot. But that's, if they decide not to come on their own, it's because they decided not to come. What they can't bring is a bunch of IRGC terrorists into our country and pretend that they're, you know, journalists and athletic trainers.
0: Actor-turned-politician Vijay made a powerful style statement as he took oath as the Chief Minister of Tamil Nadu, breaking away from the traditional white shirt and veshti usually worn by state leaders, Vijay arrived at the ceremony in a sharp black suit, a move that quickly grabbed attention both online and offline. This is President Donald Trump. I'm just going to skip my read and go to President Trump. Let's listen in to what he has to say.
3: Iranian people.
4: Are you reconsidering the Pakistanis as mediators?
3: No, they're great.
5: What?
3: I think they're great. I think the Pakistanis have been great. The field.
5: Absolutely great.
4: What is the message?
3: Well, I think number one, we're going to have a long talk about it. I think he's been relatively good, to be honest with you. You look at the blockade, no problem. They get a lot of their oil from that area. We've had no problem, and he's been a friend of mine. He's been somebody that we get along with. And I think you're going to see that good things are going to happen. This is going to be a very exciting trip. A lot of good things are going to happen.
4: Do you think he needs to intervene at all with the Iranians?
3: Do you think he can help in any way? No, I don't think we need any help with Iran. We'll win it one way or the other. We'll win it peacefully or otherwise. Their Navy's gone. Their Air Force is gone. Every single element of their war machine is gone. They've killed a lot of people. They've killed 42,000 people at least over the last month and a half. We win.
5: Mr. President, no matter how you cut it.
6: Mr. President, do you believe your visit to China will impact of international economy and price of oil?
3: It's going to be a positive. We're going to have a very good meeting. I spoke with President Xi. We both look forward to the meeting. It's going to be great.
4: Mr. President, what is going to be your red line to end the ceasefire for you?
3: What will it take to pull the plug? Well, we're going to see, and we'll be thinking about it on the flight, and we'll be thinking about it for the next little while. But we've beaten their militaries very soundly. That's over with. The blockade is very effective. It's been 100% effective. And one way or the other, it's going to work out very well. It's going to work out very well. I think you're going to have so much oil, you're going to have a gusher of oil like you've never had before. So when oil goes up a little bit, I thought it would go up much more. If you go back 3-4 months ago, when we were contemplating, we assumed oil would go much higher. Yesterday it was at $99. And if you think about it, I would have taken that all day long, because it's very simple. Iran cannot have a nuclear weapon. They will not have a nuclear weapon. They know that. They've agreed to that. And then that's not what they said to me when it came to pay. We don't play games. They're not going to have a nuclear weapon.
4: Mr. President, you promised to bring inflation down. It's now at its highest level in 3 years. Are your policies not working? What's happening?
3: Policies are working incredibly. If you go back to just before the war, for the last 3 months, inflation was at 1.7%. Now, we had a choice. Let these lunatics have a nuclear weapon. If you want to do that, then you're a stupid person, and you happen to be. I mean, I know you very well. Anybody that wants them to have a nuclear weapon is a stupid person. So we said we're going to take the greatest stock market in history, and we're going to go down a little bit. And actually, that turned out to be incorrect, because our stock market is now at the highest point in history, which frankly surprised a lot of people. It's a very simple message. Iran cannot have a nuclear weapon, and they won't have a nuclear weapon. And that's 100%. Their Navy is gone. Their Air Force is gone. Their anti-aircraft is gone. Their radar is gone. Their leaders are gone. They're all gone. Iran will not have a nuclear weapon.
4: Are you ready to extend a waiver on the oil? We're going to do whatever is necessary.
3: And as soon as this war is over, which will not be long, you're going to see oil prices drop, and you're going to see a stock market, which is already at the highest point in history, go through the roof. You're going to see the golden age of America, frankly, and you're seeing it now. So as soon as this is done, don't forget, you have hundreds of ships that are loaded up with oil that want to come out. As soon as they come out, we're going to have a gusher of oil, and you're going to have inflation that goes way down. Now, with all of this, inflation is much lower than it was under Biden. Biden had the highest inflation in the history of our country. Inflation is nothing by comparison, but our inflation is

0: The
1: message of Chinese people, sir, on the summit.
2: That is President Donald Trump. He's in Washington, D.C. He's preparing for his trip to China. He's very optimistic about meeting President Xi Jinping. He says that the war in Iran will continue until he says that they've emerged victorious.
3: Right over here, and based on a lot of things that have happened over the last year, we doubled the size of the ballroom. So we're going to have a ballroom that's appropriate for the White House. We doubled the size. The ballroom now is ahead of schedule, and it's a little bit under budget, depending on the finishes that we use.
4: Does the president of Cuba have his date number?
3: Well, they're not doing well. Cuba is not doing well. It's a failed nation, and we'll be talking about Cuba at the right time.
5: Mr. President, let me ask you about Venezuela. Some Venezuelans are concerned that there are some political prisoners still in their prison. Would you do something about that?
6: Yeah,
5: are you concerned?
6: We're going to get them all out. And I'll tell you what, Delphi's doing a great job. The people are dealing
3: with what's happened. They can't even believe it. They're dancing in the streets. And as you know, we have Exxon, we have Chevron, we have all of the big companies going in. And Venezuela now is making more money than they've made in the last 25 years.
5: They let a lot
3: of the political prisoners out, and the rest will be coming.
7: Will you ask Marty McHerry to resign, sir? Or did you fire your FBI?
6: Well, I don't want to say.
3: He's a friend of mine. He's a wonderful man. And he's going to be off, and the assistant, the deputy, is taking over temporarily until we find. Everybody wants that job. It's a very important job. Marty's a terrific guy, but he's going to go on and he's going to lead a good life.
7: He was having
3: some difficulty. You know, he's a great doctor, and he was having some difficulty, but he's going to go on and he's going to do well. Everybody wants that job.
7: So the midterm elections, would you send the National Guard or ICE to voting locations in November? Would you do that?
3: Well, you know what? I'd do anything necessary to make sure we have honest elections. We have to have honest elections.
7: So you're not ruling that out?
8: A quick question, Mr. President. This month is considered to be the month of Africa. On the May 25th, we'll be celebrating.
2: All right, so President Donald Trump is preparing for his trip to China. He's talking to reporters at the White House before he disembarks to China. All right, you are watching We on Wild as One. Thank you for watching. I'm Eric Njoka. Stay with us.

Hello, welcome. You're watching Beyond World is One. My name is Mohammed Saleh, and these are the headlines. So Donald Trump is due in Beijing for the first visit to China by an American president in nearly about a decade, as the war that he started on Iran in February is adding to the heap of issues that are straining the ties of the superpowers.

The Russian President Vladimir Putin says the country's new ballistic missile, the Sarmat, will be ready for combat duty by the end of the year. This after a reportedly successful test fire of the next generation heavy intercontinental ballistic missile. And Zubair Ahmed resigns as the Health, Innovation and Safety Minister, becoming the fourth junior minister to step down as Prime Minister. Keir Starmer is now facing calls for resignation after an electoral setback. And Greenland's Prime Minister says that negotiations between Denmark, Greenland and the United States on the future of the Danish autonomous territory are making progress, but a deal is yet to be reached. The Indian Ministry of External Affairs says that China should reflect on whether its attempts to shield Pakistan's terror infrastructure during Operation Sindoor impacted its reputation and standing.

Uganda's President Yoweri Museveni has been sworn in for a seventh term, extending his rule in the East African nation into the fifth decade. And world number one Jannik Sinner has now equaled Novak Djokovic for the longest winning streak in ATP Masters history. He achieved this feat as he earned his 31st consecutive victory to reach the quarterfinals at the Rome Masters.

0: The American President Donald Trump appears to be in a bit of a fix. He's unable to wriggle out of the Iran war, with Tehran refusing to agree for a deal on American terms. On the domestic front, the road to midterms appears tougher than before, with the fallout of Epstein files and also his approval ratings now plunging to 36%. And amidst this, a weakened Trump is visiting China from the 13th till the 15th of May. This marks the first visit to China by an American president in more than 8 years. To begin with, Trump is set to meet with his counterpart Xi Jinping on Thursday morning, followed by a visit to UNESCO heritage site of the Temple of Heaven. And then there's going to be a state banquet in the evening. On Friday, both leaders will meet again for tea and lunch before Trump returns to Washington. The trade and business will feature high on the agenda, and at least about 16 top CEOs, including Tesla's Elon Musk, Apple's Tim Cook, Boeing's Kelly Ortberg, and General Electric's Larry Culp, will be a part of Trump's delegation. Now, amidst the endeavor to boost bilateral ties, Taiwan remains a major sticking point, although Trump has paused weapons sales worth about $11 billion to Taiwan. That was announced in December last year. He's set to raise this issue with Xi Jinping.
1: Well, I'm going to have that discussion with President Xi. President Xi would like us not to. And I'll have that discussion. That's one of the many things I'll be talking about.
0: But Beijing has drawn a red line, opposing the American bid to sell weapons to Taiwan. It also has hit out at the Trump administration's sanctions against 3 people in 9 companies. For aiding Iran's shipment of oil to China.
2: During President Donald Trump's visit to China, the two heads of state will have an in-depth exchange of views on major issues concerning China-U.S. relations, as well as world

0: peace and development. China's opposition to the U.S. sale of weapons to Taiwan is consistent and clear.
1: Now, this juncture, though, Iran is likely to dominate the talks, being Iran's largest trading partner, which purchases roughly 90% of its sanctioned crude oil. Considering its high stakes in reopening the Strait of Hormuz, the U.S. officials are reportedly pinning their hopes on Beijing to put pressure on Iran to make concessions. Now, this assumes significance at a time when the American president has stated that the ceasefire is on a massive life support. And according to reports, some Trump aides reckon that he's seriously considering resumption of major combat operations. He's also met with his national security team at the White House, and just hours before his departure, Trump shared some images that reflect his state of mind on the Iran war. While one showed the destruction of the Iranian boats, another post showed drones being shot down by lasers. So that is what Trump is thinking. Lasers, bing, bing, gone. But Tehran, though, remains unfazed with these threats coming from the American president. The Iranian parliamentary spokesperson Ibrahim Rezai has hinted that the country could actually enrich uranium up to 90%, a level that's considered weapons grade, if the Americans and the Israelis decide to resume their war on Iran again. But Trump's visit also holds significance from an economic perspective. Yuan is at its strongest levels against the US dollar in about 3 years. And last year, Beijing had played its Trump card to counter Trump's tariff war by restricting the rare earth exports. While the US president initially threatened to levy about 100% more tariffs on China, he announced a trade and an economic deal with China in November 2025. And according to him, China has promised to eliminate export controls on rare earth elements and other critical minerals, end its retaliation against U.S. semiconductor manufacturers, and resume purchase of soybeans. And now it is worth noting that Trump's last visit to China in November 2017 had played out in a very different context. He had completed over a year in office back then. Business deals worth about $250 billion were inked, including a $37 billion sale of 300 Boeing aircraft to China. Now, that is not all. Trump was also given a rare private tour of the Forbidden City by Xi Jinping. And ahead of Trump's visit, the residents of China shared some mixed feelings. While some expressed hope of a new economic deal between the two sides, others perceived Trump's arrival as a sign of China's global clout.
0: The fact Trump is coming proves that we are powerful. Trump is a snobbish person who changes his face whenever he wants, so we should respond to his changes with constancy.
1: Now, the outcome of the Trump-Xi meeting is likely to have implications for India as well, especially in the current geopolitical scenario. And amidst this, the Indian Prime Minister's powerful message stands out, recalling how India had bravely dealt with sanctions that were imposed after the Pokhran nuclear tests in 1998. The Indian Prime Minister asserted that no power in the world can make India bow under pressure. All right, now joining us on the broadcast, we've got Dr. Charles Kupchan, who's a senior fellow of the Council of Foreign Relations. He's joining us live from Washington, D.C. Dr. Kupchan, thank you very much indeed for joining us here on Beyond. Now, Donald Trump will be traveling to Beijing, and some people say that the peace or a peace deal with Iran may actually have to go through Beijing. But for that, Donald Trump will have to make some major concessions. What's your reading of this?
2: Well, I think that Donald Trump has at the top of his agenda when he arrives in China, Chinese help on ending the war in the Gulf, ending the conflict with Iran. And that's because this is a war that has not turned out as Trump expected. I think he thought it would last a week, the regime would fall, and it would all be over. Now we have a huge disruption to global energy supplies. There is a ceasefire, but there's also fighting. The gap between the U.S. and the Iranian position appears to be as large as ever. As you said just a minute ago, Trump dismissed out of hand the most recent Iranian response. If there is a party that can put pressure on Iran, it is China. Mm-hmm. And that's because China is Iran's economic and diplomatic lifeline. They can put the pressure on the regime in Iran that it may need to get those that country, those leaders, to make a deal. Will Xi Jinping be ready to do that? He hasn't done it on Ukraine. Will he do it on Iran? I think it in part depends on what he can get in return. And I think that will involve both something on Taiwan as well as the broader issue of U.S.-China trade relations.
1: That's interesting. Now, China is the nation that purchases 90% of the Iranian oil, which is why China is Iran's lifeline to go on fighting this war. But in your assessment, what incentive do you think the Chinese will have to help Donald Trump get out of the hole that he has got himself in by starting this war with Iran?
2: You know, I think that the Chinese have mixed feelings about helping Trump end the war. On the one hand, this is a war that works to China's advantage because it distracts the United States from the Indo-Pacific. U.S. ships, personnel, or arms are flowing to the Middle East. They're not flowing to allies in Asia, and they're also not flowing to Ukraine. And in that respect, it helps Russia's partner, it helps China's partner, the Russians. On the other hand, this is a war that is disrupting global trade. The Chinese benefit from global trade. It is a war that is disrupting energy markets, and the Chinese rely heavily on imports from the Persian Gulf for their energy. So I do think that the Chinese have an incentive to help Trump end this war. That having been said, I do think that they will need something in return. And in some ways, I think the biggest prize out there is, will they be able to strike some kind of reset with Trump? Will they be able to significantly de-escalate U.S.-China confrontation and animosity, which has been building for years? I think Trump is the guy that would do that.
1: Right.
2: Because he's very pragmatic and transactional. Let's see if the Chinese are ready to take up that opportunity.
1: It'll be very interesting to see as to what happens when Donald Trump meets with Xi Jinping. But thank you very much indeed, Dr. Charles Kupchan, for joining us with that perspective there.
2: Bye-bye.
1: Now, Russia has announced that it has successfully tested a new nuclear-capable intercontinental ballistic missile, the Sarmat, which it expects to deploy by the end of this year. Russia has released this footage of the test launch of its next generation of the Sarmat intercontinental ballistic missile. This is one of the most powerful nuclear-capable weapons. Now, the test was confirmed by General Sergei Karakiev, the chief of Russia's strategic missile forces, and the Russian President Vladimir Putin congratulated the Russian military on its successful test and said that the missile's operational range can exceed 35,000 kilometers. Now, Putin further announced that the intercontinental ballistic missile will be placed on combat duty by the end of this year following successful testing.

0: которой нет брайанс набора.
1: Поэтапно реализуем принятую в связи с этим.
2: The missile can travel not only along a ballistic trajectory, but also along a suborbital one. This, thirdly, makes it possible to ensure a range of more than 35,000 kilometers, while at the same time doubling its accuracy. Finally, it has the ability to penetrate all existing and future anti-missile defense systems. By the end of this year, Sarmat will indeed be placed on combat duty.
1: Находящиеся на дежурстве
3: Putin says that work on the Poseidon and the Burevestnik systems are in their final stages. The Burevestnik, remember, is a nuclear-powered, unlimited-range cruise missile, while the Poseidon is an underwater torpedo. And both are touted for their ability to evade current defense systems. This intercontinental ballistic missile is one of the most powerful in the world that is capable of carrying multiple nuclear warheads and hitting targets across vast distances weighing over 200 tons. The missile has a range of anywhere from 10,000 to 18,000 kilometers and it can fly at a top speed of about 26,000 kilometers per hour. The nuclear capable missile can also

evade most modern anti-air defense systems. The planned deployment of the missile is designed to deliver nuclear warheads to strike targets thousands of kilometers away in the United States or in Europe, and it follows years of setbacks and delays. In the West, the Russian missile, of course, is called Satan II for a reason. Its warhead yield is four times greater than anything in the NATO's arsenal. It is designed to punch through any existing missile defense system with ease. Now, the missile test took place amidst continuing international peace initiatives, with the US advocating for a temporary ceasefire in exchange for the easing of sanctions on Moscow. The situation unfolded after a three-day ceasefire that was announced by the American President Donald Trump last week, which expired over the weekend. After the truce ended, the Russian Ministry of Defense stated that Russian forces had resumed military operations and claimed that they had intercepted about 108 drones in the previous 24 hours.

And we've got some news coming in about the upcoming BRICS Foreign Ministers Summit in New Delhi, where China will be represented by the country's ambassador to India, Xu Fei Hong. It was earlier reported that China's Foreign Minister Wang Yi would not be able to attend the summit scheduled for the 14th and the 15th of May due to the American President Donald Trump's trip to China coinciding with the BRICS meeting. Now, the BRICS meeting will serve as a precursor to the 18th BRICS summit that is scheduled in New Delhi this September. Iran's Foreign Minister Abbas Araghchi will be attending the BRICS Foreign Ministers Summit meeting in New Delhi. And Araghchi's visit will be his first to India since the US and Israel launched their war on Iran. Now, the visit is being seen as part of Iran's efforts to deepen its role in BRICS after formally having joined the group in 2024. Russia's Foreign Minister Sergei Lavrov is also expected to be a part of this meeting. The original nations in the BRICS grouping included Brazil, Russia, India, China, and South Africa. The expanded BRICS group now includes countries such as Egypt, Ethiopia, Indonesia, Saudi Arabia, the United Arab Emirates, and also Iran. The countries have faced challenges in forming a united position on the West Asia war. Differences between members include Iran and the United Arab Emirates having exposed some clear internal divisions. However, the diplomats say that a joint statement from New Delhi could help project BRICS as a major global South platform.

The Vijay-led government in Tamil Nadu has got a big boost on Tuesday when a faction of the AIADMK announced that it will extend support to the TVK government ahead of the crucial floor test on the 13th of May. The AIADMK leader CV Shanmugam claimed that the party currently stands without any alliance, signalling severed ties with the BJP after the assembly polls, and the AIADMK has won about 47 seats in the recent assembly polls. Reports say that Shanmugam's faction has about 30 of these legislators, and their support will go a long way to ensuring that Vijay has a stable government. The Vijay has been paying curtsy calls to the leaders of other Tamil parties, and during his rounds, he paid Shanmugam a visit at his Chennai residence as well. And the visit came just hours after Shanmugam declared his faction's support for Vijay. However, other AIADMK leaders have warned that the Shanmugam faction of the consequences should they vote in favour of the TVK. The AIADMK's Agri SS Krishnamurthy has said that all 47 MLAs from the party had been directed to vote against the TVK in Wednesday's floor test. He said that those who defy the order will face action, and this highlights the growing rift within the AIADMK after the recent polls. Shanmugam had earlier publicly accused AIADMK's General Secretary Edappadi Palaniswamy of attempting to explore a tie-up with the DMK. Shanmugam said that the AIADMK was passing through one of the most difficult phases in its history after having suffered consecutive electoral defeats. Meanwhile, the TVK secured its first victory in the Assembly, securing the Speaker's job. JCD Prabhakar, the TVK legislator from the Thousand Lights constituency, has been elected unopposed. Prabhakar was earlier a member of the AIADMK, had parted ways with the party ahead of the recent elections to join the TVK. Vijay has also appointed his astrologer, Ricky Radhan Pandit Vetrivel, as an officer on special duty to the Chief Minister. Now, Ricky Radhan Pandit Vetrivel had predicted Vijay's victory about a year ago. Reports further say that he has increasingly been seen alongside Vijay during major political and personal events. As an officer on special duty, his new role is expected to involve political coordination and also some direct assignments from the Chief Minister's office. All right, let's also now take a quick look as to what is making headlines in India at this hour. Another watermelon-related death has been reported, and this time in Chhattisgarh, where a 15-year-old boy apparently died and three other children fell ill after allegedly consuming contaminated watermelon in Chhattisgarh's Jhangir Champa district. According to officials, the exact cause of the death and illness would be confirmed only after forensic and food and safety reports are received. In a similar case, four members of a family had died in Mumbai last month after consuming watermelon. Forensic examination had found traces of zinc phosphide, a highly toxic chemical that is used to make rat poison, in the viscera samples of the deceased as well as in the watermelon. The Supreme Court has likened ₹30,000 crore Kapoor family estate battle to the Mahabharat, saying that the epic war would look very small compared to the feud that is unfolding before the court. The sharp observation came as the apex court heard a fresh plea by Rani Kapoor, the mother of the late industrialist Sanjay Kapoor, seeking to block moves linked to the disputed RK family trust, even as mediation proceedings led by the former Chief Justice of India, D.Y. Chandrachud, remain underway. The court has listed the matter for further hearing on the 14th of May. The National Stock Exchange of India is enhancing its presence at its iconic Bandra Kurla Complex headquarters as a part of a multi-year plan to redefine its infrastructure in the financial capital. The new digital screens are now visible outside of the NSE building in Mumbai. A massive anti-drug rally took place in Jammu and Kashmir's Baramulla district, with thousands of people participating in the awareness campaign against substance abuse. Jammu and Kashmir's Lieutenant Governor Manoj Sinha also participated in the rally alongside the students and civil society members.
Participants carried placards and raised slogans highlighting the harmful effects of drug abuse. The celebrated American designer Ralph Lauren has scripted history. He's become the first individual to curate an official collection of the United States Postal Service stamps. Now, titled American Icons, the 13 stamps that celebrate the 250th anniversary of the signing of the Declaration of Independence. The stamps that pay a homage to the country include teddy bears, baseball mitts, and the iconic U.S. landscapes. And according to the Fashion House, the United States Postal Service has asked Ralph Lauren to do so in honor of his contributions to American design and transformative influence on its collective visual identity. The official dedication ceremony will be held on the 9th of June in New York and will be open to the public. At 86, the designer is in fact celebrated for creating a globally recognized lifestyle brand that he founded about 60 years ago in New York. The brand prides itself in being rooted in American heritage, landscapes, culture, and artistry. And with that, it's a wrap on this edition of our newscast. Stay tuned.

the Earth is sending distress signals. Wildfires, droughts, and melting glaciers. Can we reverse the damage? Explore the harrowing effects of climate change. It's a wake-up call, global emergency.

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1: This is our brand new edition of South India, a daily dynamic show that will capture the pulse of the southern Indian state.
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8: Stories that...

Has Pakistan double-crossed America while trying to mediate between Iran and the United States? Serious claims in an American media report triggering serious concern about Islamabad's role. We tell you all about what the report says and the serious implications, especially at a time when tensions between Iran and the United States have been escalating. Also on the show, we are telling you all about India's major feats, including conquering the hypersonic frontier and the next generation military capability. We also tell you how Donald Trump is heading to China as a weakened leader, with a number of factors contributing to the pressure building up on him as he visits China to meet Xi Jinping. All this and more coming up.

0: by the very Pakistani establishment he trusted during the crisis with Iran. These questions are being asked because claims in an American media report are triggering serious concern about Islamabad's role in the Iran-US conflict. According to a report by CBS News, while Pakistan publicly tried to position itself as a diplomatic conduit between Tehran and Washington, it allowed Iranian aircraft reportedly to park in Pakistani air bases, potentially shielding them from possible American airstrikes. U.S. officials familiar with the matter told CBS News that days after Trump announced a ceasefire with Iran in April, Tehran moved several aircraft to the Pakistan Air Force base in Noor Khan near Rawalpindi, one of Pakistan's most strategic military installations. Among the aircraft was reportedly an Iranian RC-130 reconnaissance plane, a surveillance and intelligence gathering variant of the Lockheed C-130 Hercules. The movements, according to the report, appear to be part of a broader Iranian effort to protect key aviation and military assets during the conflict. The report further saying that Iran also sent civilian aircraft into neighboring Afghanistan. An Afghan civil aviation official told CBS News that an aircraft belonging to Iran carrier Mahan Airlines landed in Kabul reportedly shortly before the war started and was later shifted to Herat near the Iranian border for safety reasons. During Pakistan's tensions with the Taliban-led government to allegedly protect it from possible bombing of Kabul airport by Pakistani jets, Taliban spokesperson to CBS denied that Iranian aircraft were being sheltered in Afghanistan, calling the claims false. Pakistan also strongly denied the allegations. Islamabad dismissed the report as misleading, sensationalized, insisting that the Iranian aircraft currently parked in Pakistan have no military role, they say. Pakistan's Ministry of Foreign Affairs in a statement said that aircraft from both Iran and the United States arrived during diplomatic engagement hosted in Islamabad to transport diplomats, security personnel, and administrative staff linked to the talks process. Officials claimed some aircraft remained temporarily in anticipation of further negotiations and stressed that Pakistan was only providing logistical support as part of its role as a facilitator of dialogue. So that's what they are saying. The Pakistan Foreign Ministry also said in its statement, I'm quoting, the Iranian aircraft currently parked in Pakistan arrived during the ceasefire period and bear no linkage whatsoever to any military contingency or preservation arrangement. Quote, unquote. The entire episode also sparked reactions in Washington, of course. U.S. Senator Lindsey Graham said, if the reporting is accurate, the United States would need to completely reassess Pakistan's role as a mediator between Iran and America. Also saying that he would not be shocked if the allegations turned out to be true. Now, these allegations could also put Trump in a peculiar position, given his repeated praise for Pakistan Army Chief Asim Munir over the past year. Remember, Trump has publicly hailed Munir on multiple occasions, not just one, even calling him his favorite field marshal. But these reports are now raising a serious question. Did Trump's trusted man in Islamabad double-cross him? Three days, three major strategic breakthroughs, one clear signal from India's defense establishment from hypersonic propulsion technology to advanced MIRV-capable missiles. India has just validated a powerful new layer of next-generation military capability. Our next story getting you the details.
1: The tests came one after another. A missile carrying multiple warheads, a hypersonic engine component built for extreme speeds, and a new glide weapon designed for precision strikes deep inside contested battle zones. Within just 3 days, India's Defense Research and Development Organization, the DRDO, validated three advanced strategic technologies that represent the future of modern warfare. And together, they mark a major leap in India's evolving military capabilities. The first breakthrough involved an advanced variant of the Agni missile system, equipped with MIRV technology. MIRV stands for Multiple Independently Targetable Re-entry Vehicles. In simple terms, a single missile can carry several warheads capable of striking different targets separately. That dramatically increases strategic reach and complicates missile defense interception. Then came another key milestone. The DRDO successfully tested a scramjet combustor, a critical component for future hypersonic missile systems. The test achieved a continuous runtime of over 1,200 seconds, validating the engine's ability to sustain extreme thermal loads. Hypersonic weapons travel at speeds above Mach 5 while maneuvering unpredictably, making them extremely difficult to track and intercept. Only a small group of nations currently possess advanced hypersonic technology programs. The third development was the maiden trial of the Tactical Advanced Range Augmentation Glide Weapon System, known as TARA. The system can convert traditional bombs into precision weapons. The glide weapon is designed for precision long-range strikes and enhanced operational flexibility during high-intensity conflict scenarios. Together, the three tests reflect a broader shift in India's strategic doctrine. Modern warfare is increasingly moving towards speed, survivability, and precision. Nations are investing heavily in systems capable of penetrating sophisticated air defenses while reducing reaction time for adversaries. India is now signaling its intent to remain part of that race. Defense analysts say the successful validation strengthened indigenous capability and reduced long-term dependence on foreign military technology. For the DRDO, the back-to-back achievements also showcase growing confidence in India's domestic defense ecosystem. And internationally, the message is unmistakable. India is not only expanding its military strength, it is rapidly entering the next generation battlefield. Bureau Report, WEON, World is One.

0: U.S. President Donald Trump is in a fix. He's unable to wriggle out of the Iran war, with Tehran refusing to agree to a deal on his terms. And on the domestic front, the road to the midterms appears tougher than before, full of hurdles, also with the fallout of the Epstein files, and his approval ratings plunging to 36% now. Amid all of this, a weakened Trump is visiting China from May 13 to 15. And this also marks the first visit to China by a U.S. president in more than 8 years. To begin with, Trump is set to meet his counterpart, Xi Jinping. This will be on Thursday morning, followed by a visit to UNESCO heritage site, Temple of Heaven, and a state banquet in the evening. And on Friday, the leaders will be meeting again for tea and lunch before Trump returns to Washington. So that's what the trip will be looking like. Trade, business will be featuring high on the agenda, of course. At least 16 top CEOs, including Elon Musk, Tim Cook, Boeing's leader, and General Electric's Larry Kulp, will also be a part of the Trump delegation. Amid the endeavor to boost bilateral ties, Taiwan also remains a major sticking point here. Although Trump paused weapons sales worth $11 billion to Taiwan, announced in December last year, he is set to raise this issue with Xi Jinping. Listen in.
1: Well, I'm going to have that discussion with President Xi. President Xi would like us not to, and I'll have that discussion. That's one of the many things I'll be talking about.
0: But Beijing has drawn a red line. Opposing the U.S. bid to sell weapons to Taiwan, it also hit out at the Trump administration sanctions against 3 people and 9 companies for aiding Iran's shipment of oil to China.
2: During President Donald Trump's visit to China, the two heads of state will have an in-depth exchange of views on major issues concerning China-U.S. relations, as well as world peace and development. China's opposition to the U.S. sale of weapons to Taiwan is consistent and clear.
0: At this juncture, though, Iran is likely to dominate the talks. Being Iran's largest trading partner, which purchases roughly 90% of its crude oil, considering its high stakes in reopening the Strait of Hormuz, U.S. officials are reportedly pinning hopes on Beijing to put pressure on Iran to make concessions. And this also assumes significance at a time when the U.S. president stated that the ceasefire is on a massive life support. As per reports, some Trump aides reckon that he is seriously considering resumption of major combat operations. He also met with his national security team at the White House. Just hours before his departure, Trump also shared some images which reflect his state of mind, perhaps, on the Iran war. While one showed destruction of Iranian boats, another post shows drones being shot down by lasers.

0: Tehran, though, remains unfazed. It issued a dire warning to U.S. In fact, the Iranian parliamentary spokesman hinted that the country could enrich uranium up to 90%, a level considered weapons grade, if the U.S. and Israel resume the war. So that's where Iran stands right now. And Trump's visit also holds significance from the economic perspective. Yuan is at its strongest level against the U.S. dollar in 3 years. Last year itself, Beijing played its Trump card to counter Trump's tariff war by restricting rare earth exports, while the U.S. president initially threatened to levy 100% more tariffs on China. He announced a trade and economic deal with China in November 2025. And according to him, China promised to eliminate export controls on rare earth elements and other critical minerals, end its retaliation against U.S. semiconductor manufacturers, and resume purchase of soybeans. Now, it's also worth noting here that Trump's last visit to China in November 2017 played out in a very different way. He had completed over a year in office back then, so that was a different context. Business deals worth $250 billion were inked, including a $37 billion U.S. dollar sale of 300 Boeing aircraft to China. That's not all. Trump was given a rare private tour of the Forbidden City by Xi Jinping. Ahead of Trump's visit, residents of China shared mixed feelings. While some expressed hope of a new economic deal between the two sides, others perceived Trump's arrival as a sign of China's global clout.
1: The fact Trump is coming proves that we are powerful. Trump is a snobbish person who changes his face whenever he wants, so we should respond to his changes with constancy.
0: Now, the outcome of the Trump-Xi meeting is likely to have implications for India as well, especially in the current geopolitical scenario. Amid this, Prime Minister Modi's powerful message standing out, recalling how India bravely dealt with the sanctions imposed after the Pokhran nuclear tests in 1998. The Prime Minister asserted that no power in the world can make India bow under pressure. And apart from the high-level diplomatic engagements we just talked about, U.S. President Donald Trump's upcoming China visit will also feature that interesting detour. He is all set to visit the UNESCO World Heritage Site of Temple of Heaven in Beijing, like we said. Our next report explaining the significance of this place, which draws nearly 12 million tourists in Beijing every year.
2: The stage is set for U.S. President Donald Trump's China visit as two superpowers come face to face. However, Trump's visit is not restricted to meetings with Xi alone. The UNESCO World Heritage Site of Temple of Heaven also features on his itinerary. Constructed in the 15th

0: 19th century, it is a huge complex home to 92 ancient buildings with 600 rooms. Emperors of the Ming and Qing dynasties would offer sacrifice to heaven and prayed for bumper harvests. A masterpiece of architecture and design, it symbolizes one of the world's oldest civilizations. This is not all. It covers an area of 273 hectares, 5 times the size of China's Forbidden City. This is also a major tourist attraction in Beijing.
1: This place is so important for the emperor because this was where he received the mandate from heaven, the right to rule China. Then I think as a Chinese leader, this is the perfect backdrop to show the depth of Chinese history and how long it is, how sophisticated it is. So I think that it's a very good backdrop to telling Donald Trump and to tell the world that China's here and has been here for thousands of years.
0: During his last China visit in 2017, Trump and his wife Melania was given a tour of Forbidden City, another UNESCO World Heritage Site. It is the world's largest imperial palace complex. Was she likely to accompany Trump on his visit to Temple of Heaven? All eyes are on further strengthening of U.S.-China bilateral ties. Bureau report, World is One,

0: Let's now shift focus to Prime Minister Modi's latest appeal, the message to citizens in which he urged people to hold back on buying gold and travelling abroad and to save fuel, among other aspects. The message was simple and direct: to protect India's foreign exchange reserves and help the economy navigate a period of global uncertainty. The appeal also coming at a time when the ongoing Iran conflict has pushed up crude oil prices, increased pressure on the rupee, and triggered concern regarding India's import bill. And one of the biggest contributors to that import bill is gold. India's gold imports have now touched an all-time high. In 2025-26, India imported nearly $72 billion worth of gold, a massive 24% jump from the previous year. Just to put that in perspective, India imported $58 billion worth of gold in 2024-25. $45.5 billion in 2023-24, and just over $28 billion in 2019-20. So that's what the figures look like. So in just a few years, India's gold import bill has more than doubled. But here's the important detail. The value of the imports has also gone up sharply, even though the actual quantity of gold coming into India has fallen in volume terms. Gold imports dropped nearly 5% this year to about 721 tons. So why is India paying so much more? Due to the rising global gold prices that have surged. As the geopolitical tensions rise around the world, investors turn to gold as a safe haven asset. And in India as well, demand for gold typically rises during times of uncertainty. India is, after all, the world's second largest gold consumer after China. A large part of this demand also coming from the jewelry industry, weddings, festivals, household savings. But there's one major economic issue amid all of this. Gold is imported, and every single import is paid for in US dollars. And that's where the foreign exchange reserve aspect comes in. Forex reserves are essentially India's financial safety cushion, just to put this simply. They are held by the Reserve Bank of India in the form of foreign currencies, gold, IMF special drawing rights, and other foreign assets. These reserves help India pay for imports, manage currency volatility, and maintain global investor confidence. And right now, India's forex reserves standing at around $691 billion. They had touched close to $728 billion early this year, before falling back as global uncertainty intensified. At the same time, the IMF has projected that India's current account deficit could widen to about $84.5 billion in 2026. A widening current account deficit basically means India is spending more dollars on imports than it is earning through exports and other inflows. And when imports of items like crude oil and gold rise sharply, pressure on the rupee also increases. And that's why the Prime Minister's appeal is being seen as a major attempt to try and reduce non-essential dollar outflows. The idea is simple. If people buy less imported gold, travel less abroad, reduce fuel consumption, India can save precious foreign exchange. This, of course, is not the first time an Indian government has asked people to cut down on gold consumption. Back in 1967, during a severe foreign exchange crisis, then Prime Minister Indira Gandhi urged citizens not to buy gold in any form, calling for national discipline to stabilize the economy. And decades later, during the current accounts deficit crisis of 2013, then Prime Minister Manmohan Singh also warned that India needed to reduce its demand for gold to protect the economy. His government introduced import curbs, remember, and higher duties to discourage gold buying.
1: We need to reduce our appetite for gold, economize in the use of petroleum products, and take steps to increase our exports.
0: Morarji Desai, who was the finance minister during Jawaharlal Nehru's tenure and also the prime minister later, had pushed for strict gold control policies that basically limited private gold holdings. The control in policies was based on the belief that excessive gold consumption hurt national economic growth. So while governments may have changed over the years, the core concern here has remained the same. Where India imports too much gold, it puts pressure on the country's dollar reserves. And that is why the Prime Minister's message on gold has struck the national chord. Before we go on, here's a quick look at what else is lined up for you on the show tonight. In India, medical aspirants left in the lurch, growing outrage over the cancellation of an examination held early this month. We tell you all that you need to know. Is using AI making you delusional? We tell you what a study says.

0: debates, elections, alliances, controversies, and power play.
1: France's Prime Minister Sebastian Michel.
0: Stories that analyze global and domestic politics. A dedicated show with varied perspectives, expert take, citizens' voices, detailed ground reports, and in-depth coverage from political corridors of the world. 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
4: The earth is sending distress signals. Wildfires, droughts, and melting glaciers. Can we reverse the damage? Explore the harrowing effects of climate change. It's a wake-up call, global emergency. Climate Tracker on WEON World is One.
5: From the bustling trading floors of Wall Street to the vibrant exchanges of Asian stock markets, WEON breaks it down for you to make sense of what's happening as we reveal the key factor.
6: Switching focus, Russia has announced it has successfully tested a new nuclear-capable

0: can exceed 35,000 kilometers. Putin announced the intercontinental ballistic missile will be placed on combat duty at the end of the current year, following successful testing.
1: The missile can travel not only along a ballistic trajectory, but also along a suborbital one. This, thirdly, makes it possible to ensure a range of more than 35,000 kilometers, while at the same time doubling its accuracy. Finally, it has the ability to penetrate all existing and future anti-missile defense systems. By the end of this year, Sarmat will indeed be placed on combat duty.

0: Допустим, готов.
1: Показали правильность набора.
0: Набор веер.
1: Внимание, расчет.
2: Putin says that work on Poseidon and Burevestnik systems is in the final stages. Burevestnik, remember, is a nuclear-powered, unlimited-range cruise missile, while Poseidon is an underwater torpedo, both touted for their ability to evade current defense systems. Just for context, this intercontinental ballistic missile is one of the most powerful in the world, capable of carrying multiple nuclear warheads and hitting targets across vast distances, weighing over 200 tons. The missile has a range of 10,000 to 18,000 kilometers and can fly at a terrifying speed of 26,000 kilometers per hour. The nuclear-capable missile can also evade most modern anti-missile defense systems. The planned deployment of the missile designed to deliver nuclear warheads to strike targets thousands of kilometers away in the United States or Europe follows years of setbacks and delays. In the West, this Russian missile is called Satan II for a reason. Its warhead yield is 4 times greater than anything in the NATO arsenal. It is designed to punch through any existing missile defense system with ease. The missile test took place amid continuing international peace initiatives, with the U.S. advocating for a temporary ceasefire in exchange for easing sanctions on Moscow. The situation unfolded after a 3-day ceasefire announced by U.S. President Donald Trump last week, which expired over the weekend. And after the truce ended, the Russian Ministry of Defense stated that Russian forces had resumed military operations and claimed that they had intercepted over 100 drones in the previous 24 hours. The Vijay-led government in Tamil Nadu got a boost on Tuesday when a faction of the AIADMK announced that it will be extending support to the TVK government ahead of the crucial floor tests on May 13. It's a major development. In fact, the AIADMK leader claimed that the party currently stands without any alliance, signaling severe ties with the BJP after the assembly elections. The AIADMK won 47 seats in the recent assembly polls, and reports say Shanmugam's faction has 30 of these legislators, and their support would go a long way in ensuring that Vijay has a stable government. Vijay, remember, has been paying courtesy calls to the leaders of other parties there. And during his rounds, he also paid Shanmugam a visit at his Chennai residence. The visit came hours after Shanmugam had declared his faction support for Vijay. However, other AIADMK leaders have warned the faction of consequences should they vote in favor of the TVK. The AIADMK's Krishnamurthy said all 47 MLAs from the party had been directed to vote against the TVK in Wednesday's floor test. He also said that those who defy the order will face action. And this also highlights the growing rift within the AIADMK after the recent elections. Shanmugam had earlier publicly accused AIADMK General Secretary Paranaswamy of attempting to explore a tie-up with the DMK. Shanmugam said that the AIADMK was passing through one of the most difficult phases in its history after suffering consecutive electoral defeats. Meanwhile, the TVK secured its first victory, remember, in the assembly, securing the speaker's post. Prabhakar, the TVK legislator from the Thousand Lights constituency, has been elected unopposed. He was earlier a member of the AIADMK, parted ways with the party ahead of the recent elections to join the TVK. Vijay has also appointed his astrologer as officer on special duty to the chief minister, very interestingly.

Remember, he had predicted Vijay's victory about a year ago, and reports say he has increasingly been seen alongside Vijay during major political and personal events. As an officer on special duty, his new role is expected to involve political coordination, direct assignments from the Chief Minister's office, among other aspects. And the political crisis has only intensified for the UK Prime Minister. Despite mounting pressure, Starmer has refused to quit his post. Instead, he pledged to prove his doubters wrong. After that crushing defeat in the local elections held last week, clamour has been growing for his ouster. Four ministers of his cabinet have resigned. He earlier held a cabinet meeting at his official residence. This was earlier on Tuesday. He informed his cabinet that he intends to stay put. And as the meeting ended, Britain's Work and Pensions Secretary told the media that nobody from the cabinet has challenged Starmer's leadership. Starmer also reiterated that so far, nobody in the Labour Party has initiated the required process to challenge his leadership, but the pressure on him is only mounting. As a junior minister in the Housing and Communities Department has resigned from the government, the safeguarding minister, Jess Phillips, also resigned. And in her letter to Starmer, Phillips said she cannot continue as a minister under the current leadership. Starmer dealt further blow as Health Minister Zubir Ahmed resigned from his post as well, becoming the fourth cabinet member to step down amid the growing political turmoil. And in a sharply worded resignation letter posted on X, he said that it had become clear that the public across the UK had irretrievably lost confidence in the Prime Minister. Let's just tell you more about the leadership race that takes place in Britain's Labour Party. A leadership contest takes place under two scenarios. If an incumbent leader resigns, or 20% of the Labour MPs nominate a challenger. In the current British Parliament, any challenge to Starmer will require support from 81 Labour MPs. And reports say at least 84 Labour lawmakers have reportedly called for him to go. And on the contrary, 100 MPs have signed a statement in Starmer's support. So that's where things stand. Any challenging candidate should hold a seat in Parliament. Additionally, he or she will require support from 20% of the Labour MPs and 5% of the local constituency Labour parties or affiliated trade unions. And after that, Labour Party members and affiliated union supporters will vote to elect the new party leader, the post of Labour Party leader and Prime Minister being separate. But as the convention goes, both offices are held by a single person. Let's just also take a look at the list of possible candidates who could mount a leadership challenge to Starmer. First up is Rayner, who earlier served as Deputy Prime Minister under Starmer, but resigned, remember, after she was found guilty of breaching ministerial code. Another leader who could possibly launch a leadership challenge is Wes Streeting, currently serving as Health Secretary in Starmer's cabinet. Streeting has publicly denied his candidature to replace Starmer, but reports suggest that he might consider it. Next up is Greater Manchester Mayor Andy Burnham. His candidature remains uncertain as he is not a Member of Parliament. But the scenario could also change if he secures a parliamentary seat in a by-election. Another potential candidate could be Catherine West, who represents the Hornsey and Fraser Baton seat. She is one of the Members of Parliament openly called for leadership change, in fact. In addition to a dismal performance in the recent local elections, polling numbers also suggest a grave political crisis for the Labour Party. Farage's Reform UK is polling at first position with 28% support across the country. And there is a tight race for the second place between the Conservatives, the Greens and the Labour. There is a 12 percentage point difference between the Labour Party and Reform UK.

The cancellation of a crucial examination held earlier in May for admission to medical colleges in India following allegations of paper leak, sparking major outrage, also widespread protests across the country. In a breakthrough, the Nashik crime branch nabbed a medical sciences student who is believed to be the mastermind behind the paper leak, allegedly. The police say he changed his appearance to try and evade arrest. Total 9 arrests have been made across 5 states as of now. The National Eligibility Cum Entrance Test undergraduate, commonly known as NEET UG, serves as the gateway to medical education in India, basically, and it's mandatory for admission to medical colleges across the country. Nearly 2.28 million candidates appeared for the examination on the 3rd of May at more than 5,000 centers across the country. However, within days of the exam, allegations of a paper leak triggered outrage among students and parents, with protests and political backlash intensifying. Demonstrations were reported in several parts, including the national capital, also Bhopal, Bengaluru, Lucknow, among others. Students basically expressed concern that unfair practices could have jeopardized the integrity of one of the country's most competitive exams, they said, and they feared, leaving genuine aspirants anxious about their future. The centre has handed over the probe to the Central Bureau of Investigation, the CBI, for a detailed probe. Special CBI teams have been formed and dispatched to multiple parts as a part of the investigation. The agency will be examining how the alleged guest paper circulated before the exam and whether organized malpractice was involved. So far, 15 people have been detained in the course of the probe. Fresh dates for a retest have not been announced as of now, raising concern among students and parents as well about possible delays in the admission process and the overall impact. The uncertainty also has added to the stress faced by the aspirants, many of whom left worried about extended preparation periods, also mental exhaustion and the impact of the academic schedules. The agency also acknowledged that the re-examination would cause inconvenience to students and families, but also stressed that allowing a compromise exam to continue would have caused greater long-term damage to public trust. The cancellation has once again put the spotlight on examination security in India, a major issue. NEET, remember, remains one of the country's most competitive entrance exams, and any alleged breach directly impacts fairness and credibility for lakhs of aspirants striving for admission into medical colleges. If you were to make your way from Sri Lanka to India, how would you travel? Would you swim all the way? This is a story about an extraordinary journey. The story of a Bengaluru-based couple making history by becoming the first couple to compete a side-by-side open water swim all the way from Sri Lanka to India along the historic Ram Setu route. They swam nearly 32 kilometers. How long did it take? 10 hours and 45 minutes, almost 11 hours of a journey. Imagine that. It's a remarkable feat. They are IT professionals who reportedly started serious swimming training only 4 years ago. It's been a demanding journey, of course, and videos from the expedition showed just how difficult it was tackling rough waves, strong currents, making their way through the turbulent waters for hours. The crossing was reportedly carried out under strict supervision with support boats, paramedics, Indian Coast Guard personnel accompanying the swimmers. The caption for one of their videos talks about how all their training and preparation will be tested on the swim and that they feel ready. And they surely were. And now that they have made history, their achievement is being celebrated with many applauding their endurance, resilience, discipline, also serving as a major inspiration. One of their pictures has them holding up a banner that says, not just making waves, making history. So apart from being an outstanding achievement, this is also being called a landmark moment in open water swimming at the same time.

What happens when people stop questioning machines and start trusting them emotionally more than they should? A new study warns that AI chatbots may not just be spreading misinformation, they may actually strengthen false beliefs, distort memories perhaps, and deepen dangerous delusions, especially among vulnerable users. Researchers from the University of Exeter warning conversational AI systems are becoming more than just digital tools. They're acting like companions that agree with the users, validate their emotions, and build on personal narratives, even when those narratives are false or harmful. The study warning that repeated interactions with AI can slowly blur the line between reality and imagination. Unlike search engines or notebooks, researchers say chatbots respond in human-like conversations. That emotional connection, they warn, makes users feel understood and supported, and instead makes conspiracy theories and distorted memories or even paranoid beliefs feel more believable. Researchers say this problem becomes even more dangerous because AI systems are designed to be agreeable and constantly available. Instead of challenging troubling thoughts, chatbots, they say, may continue reinforcing users during long conversations. And in some reported cases, researchers describe the phenomenon as AI-induced psychosis. The study also raises concern for people who feel that they are socially isolated or emotionally vulnerable. And many such users, according to researchers, turn to AI companions for comfort because they feel safer and less judged when it comes to these kind of interactions as compared to human relationships in some cases. And researchers warn that this emotional dependence could allow false beliefs to grow unchecked. And they are now calling for stronger safeguards, including better fact-checking systems and AI responses that challenge harmful or inaccurate claims instead of automatically validating them.

During the 2024 presidential campaign, U.S. President Donald Trump often mocked his predecessor Joe Biden, remember, for what he called low energy levels, also calling him Sleepy Joe. Now, that very jive is coming back to haunt Donald Trump. The U.S. president is again at the center stage of health concerns and speculation. This was his first public event at 11 a.m. local time on Monday. Even as those standing behind him addressed the media, footage seemed to show Trump with his eyes shut on multiple occasions, and this triggered speculation. Did he actually fall asleep, or was he just getting some much-needed eye rest or closing his eyes just for a few moments? Clearing air regarding all of this speculation, the White House claimed that Trump was blinking. Now, to be fair, the U.S. president did extensively respond to media queries on numerous topics, ranging from Iran to China. But critics questioned this version, pointing out that the alleged blink appeared to last considerably longer than normal. For instance, Democratic lawmaker Jimmy Gomez said, I'm quoting, "This guy is asleep at the wheel and he is about to drive the entire country off a cliff," quote unquote. And his fellow party congressman, Ted Lieu, also mocked Trump, asserting that he is not fit to be the U.S. president. Essentially, that's what he said. Now, this is not the first time when Trump has been caught in a bout of daytime drowsiness. A week ago, he appeared to slip into a daze during an Oval Office event, as speculated, when he signed an executive order to restore the presidential fitness test in schools. In December last year, cameras caught Trump closing his eyes several times, it seemed. He could be seen sitting back in his chair with his eyes drooping and sometimes even shutting completely. While Trump recently boasted about having aced a cognitive test thrice during his presidential tour, presidential tenure, health concerns are mounting. For instance, bruises have been noticed on his hands on multiple occasions in the last few months. Thereafter, the White House attributed it to frequent handshaking, use of aspirin, as well as a condition named chronic venous insufficiency. With Trump set to have his annual medical and dental checkup on the 26th of May, it's quite apparent that questions around his health will continue to garner public attention. Smithsonian's National Air and Space Museum in Washington, D.C., where visitors expect to see iconic aircraft, historic spacecraft, relics from some of humanity's greatest missions. Amid all of the high-tech machines and symbols of space exploration, one exhibit is drawing special attention. A simple Indian sari. At first glance, it could look ordinary, but this sari represents an extraordinary moment in India's space journey. It belonged to Nandini Harinath, one of ISRO's celebrated rocket women, who played a crucial role in India's historic Mars orbiter mission, better known as Mangalyaan. And this is the very sari she wore to work on the day India's spacecraft successfully left Earth's orbit and started that 300-day journey to Mars. And today that garment hangs inside one of the world's most prestigious space museums. India's Mars orbiter mission was ISRO's first ever interplanetary mission. The spacecraft was launched from the Satish Dhawan Space Center in Sriharikota on the 5th of November 2013. The goal was not just to reach the red planet, but also to test critical technologies required for interplanetary exploration while using scientific instruments to study the Martian surface and atmosphere. And when India successfully entered Mars orbit in 2014, it created history. India became the first country in the world to achieve this feat in its very first attempt. It was a moment that captured global attention, not just for the science, but also for the team behind it and the journey. Images of women scientists in colorful saris celebrating inside the ISRO control rooms quickly became iconic around the world. And today, years later, that moment has found a special place inside that museum, not in the form of a rocket engine, but as a piece of space technology. But in the form of a sari that symbolizes the women who helped India achieve that feat.
Nandini Harinath's career spanning more than two decades, she has contributed to over 14 missions at India's space agency. But among all those missions, the Mangalyaan mission stood out. A major cybersecurity incident had disrupted campus life across the United States, Canada, Australia, throwing thousands of students into confusion during one of the most crucial periods of the academic year, the end-of-term exams and submissions. At the center of this global digital chaos is the education software platform Canvas, which is widely used by universities, schools for assignments, exams, grading, and also class management. This week, the platform went down after a cyber attack and caused widespread outages across nearly 9,000 educational institutions worldwide. Later, the hacking group claimed responsibility for the attack. This is basically a notorious cyber extortion collective that has been active since 2019. It's called Shiny Hunters. It's basically known for large-scale data breaches, stealing user information and selling it on dark web markets, reportedly. The group is financially motivated, often targeting big companies and digital platforms, in some cases also demanding ransom payments to prevent the leak of stolen data. And over the years, Shiny Hunters has been linked to high-profile breaches across technology, entertainment, education sectors, making it one of the most watched cyber threats in recent years. And their latest attack on Canvas has caused major disruption during the final exam weeks when students are submitting their assignments, taking online tests and completing final evaluations. The impact has also been global and immediate. Universities in multiple countries have been forced into emergency response mode. At Mississippi State University, final exams were postponed to give students time to recover lost work and access course materials once systems stabilize. At the University of Sydney, meanwhile, students were reportedly told that Canvas was unavailable and were specifically warned not to log in during exam periods. At University of Toronto, administrators confirmed that multiple universities were affected by the outage. In the U.S., students at University of California, Los Angeles faced difficulties submitting assignments online, while the University of Chicago temporarily disabled its Canvas access, reported.

0: shortly after reports of targeted activity. The company behind the platform later confirmed that Canvas was restored for most users, but some institutions continue to experience issues even after partial recovery. And this incident highlights a growing reality of the digital age, that universities are now just as vulnerable as corporations when it comes to cyber attacks. And for students, the impact goes beyond technical disruption. It means missed deadlines, interrupted exams perhaps, lost study time, and unexpected stress as well during one of the most important academic phases. And as education systems become more dependent on digital platforms, such attacks are no longer just technology issues. They are directly tied to learning, mental pressure, and also the future of millions of young students around the world. What if the fight against aging does not begin in a lab, but inside your kitchen? Scientists now believe a few simple food habits, including taking olive oil, coffee, and smarter eating choices, could help people live longer and stay healthier for years. And the biggest surprise, perhaps, is how small everyday changes could quietly reshape the future of aging itself. Take a look.
1: Humanity has spent billions chasing immortality through pills and plastic surgery. We obsess over high-tech biohacks while our bodies slowly succumb to the silent wear and tear of inflammation. The clock is always ticking. But what if the most powerful weapon against the mirror isn't a chemical? What if it is a simple biological intervention hidden in plain sight? Scientists studying aging and long-term health are increasingly finding that small dietary changes may have a powerful impact on how the body ages over time. And two ordinary items are now attracting serious attention: olive oil and coffee. According to a recent research, olive oil appears linked to lower risks of heart disease, inflammation, and cognitive decline. Rich in healthy fats and antioxidants, it may help protect blood vessels and reduce damage caused by aging at the cellular level. Coffee is also undergoing a major scientific reassessment. Once viewed with caution, moderate coffee consumption is now associated in several studies with improved brain health, reduced risk of certain diseases, and potentially slower biological aging. Researchers believe compounds inside coffee may help fight oxidative stress, one of the major drivers of aging inside the body. But experts say the real story is bigger than two ingredients. Science increasingly supports a broader pattern called smart eating. Less processed food, more vegetables, better fats, balanced portions, fewer sugar spikes, small sustainable habits instead of extreme diets. By prioritizing these smart fats and natural brews, we can lower the risk of chronic illness and keep the mind sharp well into the twilight years. Bureau Report, we on Worldus One.
0: With that, it's a wrap on this edition of Gravitas Tonight. This is me, Molly Gambhir, signing off. Thanks for watching.

where darkness hides behind every corner. Where the truth is stranger than fiction. A show that dives deep into the stories which shock and mystify. The victims, the accused, and the sinister plot. Prime Crime is your front row seat to darkness.

0: This is our brand new edition of South India, a daily dynamic show that will capture the pulse of the southern Indian state.
1: It's by blending special stories, stories of the day, breaking alerts and cultural wigglets.
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4: From the bustling trading floors of Wall Street to the vibrant exchanges of Asian stock markets, WEON breaks it down for you to make sense of what's happening. As we reveal the key factors behind events, strategic battles, and the game-changing business decisions that shape the world. We bring you all of this and more on World Business Watch.
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0: And we are live on Leon Wilder's One. Welcome back and thank you for staying with us. I'm Eric Njoka, our top stories.
1: The mediator is allowing reconnaissance aircraft Iran to be parked in Pakistani air bases. Do you think that's consistent with being a fair mediator?
2: I wouldn't want to get in the middle of these negotiations.
1: Yeah.
0: U.S. Secretary of War faces tough questions from Congress over Pakistan's role as a mediator. There's amid emerging reports that Munir allowed Iranian fighter jets to take shelter. President Trump is due in Beijing for the first visit to China by a U.S. president in nearly a decade, as the war he launched on Iran in February adds to the heap of issues straining the ties of superpowers. Russian President Putin says the country's new ballistic missile, Samat, will be ready for combat duty by the end of the year. This comes after a reportedly successful test fire of the next generation heavy intercontinental ballistic missile.

Zubir Ahmed resigns as Health, Innovation and Safety Minister, becoming the fourth junior minister to step down as Prime Minister. Keir Starmer faces calls for resignation after an electoral setback. India has launched a $1.5 billion guarantee for a maritime insurance pool to shield its shipping sector from disruptions linked to tensions in West Asia. The Indian Ministry of External Affairs says China should reflect on whether its attempts to shield Pakistan's terrorist infrastructure during Operation Sindoor impact its reputation and standing. Greenland's Prime Minister says that negotiations between Denmark, Greenland and the US on the future of the Danish autonomous territory are making progress, but a deal has yet to be reached.

0: Donald Trump and Xi Jinping, the leaders of two biggest economies, are set to hold a high-stakes summit fraught with risks. The meetings in Beijing, set for Thursday and Friday, could be a watershed moment for the adversary of superpowers. One of the things they are going to talk about is a tiny yet powerful, for its size, Taiwan, which lies off mainland China's coast. It is expected to remain one of the most difficult strategic issues between the two countries. So what could go wrong in the meeting about Taiwan? As a democracy that has long relied on the U.S. for its security, Taiwan's number one fear has always been that it's going to be relegated to the back burner on Washington's policymakers' mind. In the latest, the U.S. President Donald Trump says, and he's sending mixed signals towards Taiwan. Trump says he's ready to discuss U.S. arms deal to Taiwan ahead of his meeting with the Chinese president.
1: A lot of good things can happen. Now, we'll be talking about, I mean, he'll bring up Taiwan, I think, more than I will. But I think that a discussion will be a little bit about energy and about the very beautiful country of Iran.
0: The U.S. has a nuanced position on Taiwan. It acknowledges that Beijing believes Taiwan is a part of China and asserts that there's only one Chinese government, but it avoids voicing any support for Taiwan independence. It is this approach of Trump that's raising questions about whether the U.S. president could be open to dialing back support for the island democracy. Though Taipei is so anxious about how Trump could address its future in the meeting with Xi, advance deeper U.S. ties before Trump's Xi talks, it maintains that the Trump administration has reaffirmed its support for Taiwan, including December's $11 billion arms package.
2: We will continue to monitor developments in United States-China interactions very closely. At the same time, we will maintain close and constructive communication with the U.S. In fact, as you can see, since the Trump administration took office, they have consistently reiterated its support for Taiwan. Moreover, they have taken concrete actions to implement the United States' long-standing and consistent policy, including the previously announced $11 billion arms sale to Taiwan.
0: Xi, on the other hand, is placing Taiwan at the center of discussions with Trump. He aims to compel the U.S. to reduce support for the island democracy.
3: During President Donald Trump's visit to China, the two heads of state will have an in-depth exchange of views on major issues concerning China-U.S. relations, as well as world peace and development. China's opposition to the U.S. sale of weapons to Taiwan is consistent and clear.
0: Even slight variances in wording could signal a change in policy, experts say, and warn Xi might push Trump to adjust U.S. policy language from "we do not support Taiwan independence" to a more definitive "we oppose Taiwan independence." This even as Trump hopes to reset his ties with Chinese counterpart. The Taiwan issue has become increasingly sensitive as military maneuvers around the Taiwan Strait have escalated and concerns over a potential future confrontation continues to shape regional security planning. The big question is, will Trump come in support of Taiwan? As President Trump prepares to visit China, residents of the country have shared mixed feelings about his visit.
3: The fact Trump is coming proves that we are powerful. Trump is a snobbish person who changes his face whenever he wants, so we should respond to his changes with constancy. Whether or not he comes to visit, we will treat the world in the same way and remain an unstoppable force in this world.
4: My personal feeling is that Trump is a very sincere person. I haven't seen any other presidents like him, joking around casually and speaking without reading script.

0: I think he is very sincere. That is my personal view.
1: 我好像不太喜欢特朗普。
2: I'm not a fan of Trump. I think since he became the president, the U.S. has always had issues with all the countries in Asia and other regions, even wars against others. It looks to me they are not keen on the peace.
3: And I believe if they sit down together and have a discussion, at least communication is very important in ensuring that there is mutual understanding in shaping a better relations between China and the U.S.
4: 3 days, three major strategic breakthroughs, and one clear signal from India's defense establishment, from hypersonic propulsion technology to advanced MIRV-capable missiles, India has just validated a powerful new layer of next-generation military capability. Here's a report.
0: The tests came one after another. A missile carrying multiple warheads, a hypersonic engine component built for extreme speeds, and a new glide weapon designed for precision strikes deep inside contested battle zones. Within just 3 days, India's Defence Research and Development Organisation, the DRDO, validated three advanced strategic technologies that represent the future of modern warfare. And together, they mark a major leap in India's evolving military capabilities. The first breakthrough involved an advanced variant of the Agni missile system, equipped with MIRV technology. MIRV stands for Multiple Independently Targetable Re-entry Vehicles. In simple terms, a single missile can carry several warheads capable of striking different targets separately. That dramatically increases strategic reach and complicates missile defense interception. Then came another key milestone. The DRDO successfully tested a scramjet combustor, a critical component for future hypersonic missile systems. The test achieved a continuous runtime of over 1,200 seconds, validating the engine's ability to sustain extreme thermal loads. Hypersonic weapons travel at speeds above Mach 5 while maneuvering unpredictably, making them extremely difficult to track and intercept. Only a small group of nations currently possess advanced hypersonic technology programs. The third development was the maiden trial of the Tactical Advanced Range Augmentation Glide Weapon System, known as TARA. The system can convert traditional bombs into smart precision weapons. The glide weapon is designed for precision long-range strikes and enhanced operational flexibility during high-intensity conflict scenarios. Together, the three tests reflect a broader shift in India's strategic doctrine. Modern warfare is increasingly moving towards speed, survivability, and precision. Nations are investing heavily in systems capable of penetrating sophisticated air defenses while reducing reaction time for adversaries. India is now signaling its intent to remain part of that race. Defense analysts say the successful validation strengthens indigenous capability and reduces long-term dependence on foreign military technology. For the DRDO, the back-to-back achievements also showcase growing confidence in India's domestic defense ecosystem. And internationally, the message is unmistakable. India is not only expanding its military strength, it is rapidly entering the next generation battlefield. Bureau Report, WEON. World is one.
4: Ukraine's anti-corruption agencies have launched a high-profile investigation involving former allies of President Volodymyr Zelensky. Former head of the presidential office, Andriy Yermak, has been notified of suspicion in a major money laundering case linked to elite real estate projects near Kyiv. The probe was confirmed by the National Anti-Corruption Bureau of Ukraine, known as NABU, and the Specialized Anti-Corruption Prosecutor's Office, or SAPO. The announcement is a stunning twist in a long-running case.

0: case, dubbed Operation Midas, that already has implicated close allies of the president. In November, Andriy Yermak stepped down after Ukrainian anti-corruption authorities conducted a raid at his home. Investigators say law enforcement agencies exposed an organized group suspected of laundering more than $10 million through financial transactions tied to elite housing developments near Kyiv. According to authorities, Andriy Yermak is now suspected under Ukraine's criminal code provision, which covers legalization of proceeds obtained through criminal activity on a large scale or by an organized group. The case is also reportedly connected to a broader investigation into an alleged $100 million kickback scheme in Ukraine's energy sector. Authorities claim the scheme operated during a period of heavy Russian strikes on Ukrainian energy infrastructure, which triggered major power outages and disrupted winter heating supplies. Opposition lawmaker Yaroslav Zelenzynyak said Andriy Yermak was referenced in wiretap recordings under the codename Alibaba. Authorities noted that the pre-trial investigation is still in its early stages and that any determination of guilt can only be made by a court after the completion of all investigative proceedings. Climate change is real and its global impact seems terrifying. Wildfires across the world have surged to record levels in 2026. Scientists say worsening heat and the return of El Nino conditions could intensify the crisis even further in the months ahead. The severe impact of global warming is visible in shifting global climate patterns from Africa and Asia to parts of North America. Vast stretches of land have already burned this year, underlining impact of climate change on global fire patterns. The World Meteorological Organization expects El Nino conditions to emerge from May, increasing the likelihood of droughts, heat waves, and further wildfire outbreaks globally. According to data compiled by World Weather Attribution, more than 150 million hectares have been burned globally between January and April this year. Africa has recorded the largest area affected, with nearly 85 million hectares burned so far. Whereas Asia has also experienced severe fire activity, around 44 million hectares have been burned across the region, exceeding the previous 2014 record by roughly 40%. El Nino, a natural climate phenomenon characterized by warming sea surface temperatures in the Pacific Ocean, occurs every 2 to 7 years and triggers global weather shifts. Last month, the World Meteorological Organization said El Nino weather conditions are likely to start in May. The United Nations agency warns it could cause droughts in Australia, Indonesia, and parts of Southern Asia, as well as flooding in other regions, and may further drive up temperatures globally. Iran has reiterated that it will only travel to the World Cup in the United States provided its 10 conditions are met. Iran's Football Federation chief Mehdi Taj says that those conditions have been communicated to FIFA. It includes granting visas to members with links to the IRGC.
1: We have announced 10 conditions to FIFA that if our team is going to join, you have to accept these 10 conditions. Things such as, if you're giving visas, first of all, you have to give visas to everyone, especially those who have served in the IRGC.
0: FIFA has consistently said that Iran will play all its matches in the U.S. as scheduled. And although Iran has said it will play in the World Cup, it has also said the team will only do so if the IRGC is respected. Remember, Iran football chief Taj was part of the delegation that was sent back home from Canada. The delegation was in Canada last week for the annual FIFA Congress in Vancouver. However, Iran did not attend the meeting. Iran earlier said that it chose to return home after what the country claimed was an insult by Canadian officials. However, Canada confirmed later that Taj was denied entry due to his links with the IRGC. Remember, Canada, as well as the US, have labeled the IRGC a terrorist organization. It's not just the chief of the Football Federation, the team captain, and the country's most high-profile player also has links to the IRGC. Mehdi Taremi had completed his mandatory military service in the Guard. In Iran, conscripts also can be assigned to the police or the army, often at random. The U.S. has repeatedly said that it will not grant visas to any members who have any links with the IRGC.
2: There's nothing from the U.S. has told them they can't come. I mean, the problem with Iran, it would be not their athletes. It would be some of the other people that would want to bring with them, some of whom have ties to the IRGC. We may not be able to let them in, but not the athletes themselves. But no one's, I don't know where that's coming from, other than speculation that Iran may decide not to come, and then Italy would fill their spot. But that's, if they decide not to come on their own, it's because they decided not to come. What they can't bring is a bunch of IRGC terrorists into our country and pretend that they're, you know, journalists and athletic trainers.
0: To President Trump, let's listen in to what he has to say.
3: Iranian people.
4: Are you reconsidering the Pakistanis as mediators?
3: No, great.
5: What?
3: I think they're great.
5: Mr. President,
3: I think the Pakistanis have been great. The field. Absolutely great.
4: What is your message?
3: Well, I think number one, we're going to have a long talk about it. I think he's been relatively good, to be honest with you. You look at the blockade, no problem. They get a lot of their oil from that area. We've had no problem, and he's been a friend of mine. He's been somebody that we get along with, and I think you're going to see that good things are going to happen. This is going to be a very exciting trip. A lot of good things are going
4: to
3: happen.
4: Mr. President, do you think he needs to intervene at all with the Iranians?
3: I don't think he can help in any way. No, I don't think we need any help with Iran. We'll win it one way or the other. We'll win it peacefully or otherwise. Their Navy's gone. Their Air Force is gone. Every single element of their war machine is gone. They've killed a lot of people. They've killed 42,000 people at least over the last month and a half. We win.
6: Mr. President, no matter how you cut it.
7: Mr. President, do you believe, Mr. Kurdi, sir? Mr. President, do you believe your visit to China will impact of international economy and price of oil?
3: It's going to be a positive. We're going to have a very good meeting. I spoke with President Xi. We both look forward to the meeting. It's going to be great.
7: Mr. President,
4: what is going to be your red line to end the ceasefire for you? What will it take to pull the plug?
3: Well, we're going to see, and we'll be thinking about it on the flight, and we'll be thinking about it for the next little while. But we've beaten their military very soundly. That's over with. The blockade is very effective. It's been 100% effective. And one way or the other, it's going to work out very well. It's going to work out very well. I think you're going to have so much oil, you're going to have a gusher of oil like you've never had before. So when oil goes up a little bit, I thought it would go up much more. If you go back 3-4 months ago, when we were contemplating, we assumed oil would go much higher. Yesterday it was at $99. And if you think about it, I would have taken that all day long, because it's very simple. Iran cannot have a nuclear weapon. They will not have a nuclear weapon. They know that. They've agreed to that. And then that's not what they said to me when it came to pay. We don't play games. They're not going to have a nuclear weapon.
4: Mr. President, you promised to bring inflation down. It's now at its highest level in 3 years. Are your policies not working? What's happening?
3: They're working incredibly. If you go back to just before the war, for the last 3 months, inflation was at 1.7%. Now, we had a choice. Let these lunatics have a nuclear weapon. If you want to do that, then you're a stupid person, and you happen to be. I mean, I know you very well. Anybody that wants them to have a nuclear weapon is a stupid person. So we said we're going to take the greatest stock market in history, and we're going to go down a little bit. And actually, that turned out to be incorrect, because our stock market is now at the highest point in history, which frankly surprised a lot of people. It's a very simple message. Iran cannot have a nuclear weapon, and they won't have a nuclear weapon. And that's 100%. Their Navy is gone. Their Air Force is gone. Their anti-aircraft is gone. Their radar is gone. Their leaders are gone. They're all gone. Iran will not have a nuclear weapon.
4: We're going to do whatever is necessary.
3: And as soon as this war is over, which will not be long, you're going to see oil prices drop, and you're going to see a stock market which is already at the highest point in history, go through the roof. You're going to see the golden age of America, frankly, and you're seeing it now. So as soon as this is done, don't forget, you have hundreds of ships that are loaded up with oil that want to come out. As soon as they come out, we're going to have a gusher of oil, and you're going to have inflation that goes way down. Now, with all of this, inflation is much lower than it was under Biden. Biden had the highest inflation in the history of our country. Inflation is nothing by comparison, but our inflation is just short term. Because if you go from before, just before the war, we were for the last 3 months 1.7%. And now what you have is, as soon as this war is over, you're going to see inflation go down to probably
5: 1.5%. And the Kurdish folks, the parties are denying that there's any
6: arms. The officials are wrong.
8: The message of Chinese people, sir, on the summit.
0: That is President Donald Trump. He's in Washington, D.C. He's preparing for his trip to China. He's very optimistic about meeting President Xi Jinping. He says that the war in Iran will continue until he says that they've emerged victorious.
3: Right over here, and based on a lot of things that have happened over the last year, we doubled the size of the ballroom. So we're going to have a ballroom that's appropriate for the White House. We doubled the size. The ballroom now is ahead of schedule, and it's a little bit under budget, depending on the finishes that we use.
9: Does the president of Cuba have his stage number? Does the president of Cuba have his stage number?
3: Well, they're not doing well. Cuba is not doing well. It's a failed nation, and we'll be talking about Cuba at the right time.
10: Mr. President, let me ask you about Venezuela. Some Venezuelans are concerned that there are some political prisoners still in their prisons. Would you do something about that?
11: Yeah,
10: are you concerned?
11: We're going to get them all out. I'll tell you what, Delphi's doing a great job. The people of
3: Venezuela. With what's happened, they can't even believe it. They're dancing in the streets. And as you know, we have Exxon, we have Chevron, we have all of the big companies going in. And Venezuela now is making more money than they've made in the last 25 years.
10: They let a lot
3: of the political prisoners out, and the rest will be coming.
4: Do you ask Marty McCary to resign, sir? Or did you fire your FBI?
3: Well, I don't want to say. He's a friend of mine. He's a wonderful man, and he's going to be off. And the assistant, the deputy, is taking over temporarily until we find. Everybody wants that job. It's a very important job. Marty's a terrific guy, but he's going to go on and he's going to lead a good life.
4: He was having
3: some difficulty. You know, he's a great doctor, and he was having some difficulty, but he's going to go on and he's going to do well. We have, everybody wants that job.
4: Sir, the midterm elections, would you send the National Guard or ICE to voting locations in November? Would you do that?
3: Well, you know what? I'd do anything necessary to make sure we have honest elections. We have to have honest elections.
4: So you're not ruling that out? A quick question, Mr. President. This month is considered to be the month of Africa. On the May 25th, we'll be celebrating.
0: All right, so President Donald Trump is preparing for his trip to China. You are watching We on World as One. Thank you for watching. I'm Eric Nzoka. Stay with us.
12: The earth is sending distress signals. Wildfires, droughts, and melting glaciers. 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
6: pain,

Uganda's president, Yoweri Museveni, has been sworn in for a seventh term, extending his rule in the East African nation into the fifth decade. And world number one Jannik Sinner has now equaled Novak Djokovic for the longest winning streak in ATP Masters history. He achieved this feat as he earned his 31st consecutive victory to reach the quarterfinals of the Rome Masters.

0: The American President Donald Trump appears to be in a bit of a fix. He's unable to wriggle out of the Iran war, with Tehran refusing to agree for a deal on American terms. On the domestic front, the road to midterms appears tougher than before, with the fallout of Epstein files and also his approval ratings now plunging to 36%. And amidst this, a weakened Trump is visiting China from the 13th till the 15th of May. This marks the first visit to China by an American president in more than 8 years. To begin with, Trump is set to meet with his counterpart Xi Jinping on Thursday morning, followed by a visit to UNESCO heritage site of the Temple of Heaven. And then there's going to be a state banquet in the evening. On Friday, both leaders will meet again for tea and lunch before Trump returns to Washington. The trade and business will feature high on the agenda, and at least about 16 top CEOs, including Tesla's Elon Musk, Apple's Tim Cook, Boeing's Kelly Ortberg, and General Electric's Larry Culp, will be a part of Trump's delegation. Now, amidst the endeavor to boost bilateral ties, Taiwan remains a major sticking point, although Trump has paused weapons sales worth about $11 billion American dollars to Taiwan that was announced in December last year. He's set to raise this issue with Xi Jinping.
1: Well, I'm going to have that discussion with President Xi. President Xi would like us not to, and I'll have that discussion. That's one of the many things I'll be talking about.
0: But Beijing has drawn a red line, opposing the American bid to sell weapons to Taiwan. It also has hit out at the Trump administration's sanctions against three people in nine companies for aiding Iran's shipment of oil to China.
2: During President Donald Trump's visit to China, the two heads of state will have an in-depth exchange of views on major issues concerning China-U.S. relations, as well as world peace and development. China's opposition to the U.S. sale of weapons to Taiwan is consistent and clear.
0: Now, this juncture, though, Iran is likely to dominate the talks, being Iran's largest trading partner, which purchases roughly 90% of its sanctioned crude oil, considering its high stakes in reopening the Strait of Hormuz. The U.S. officials are reportedly pinning their hopes on Beijing to put pressure on Iran to make concessions. Now, this assumes significance at a time when the American president has stated that the ceasefire is on a massive life support. And according to reports, some Trump aides reckon that he's seriously considering resumption of major combat operations. He's also met with his national security team at the White House, and just hours before his departure, Trump shared some images that reflect his state of mind on the Iran war. While one showed the destruction of the Iranian boats, another post showed drones being shot down by lasers. So that is what Trump is thinking. Lasers, bing, bing, gone. But Tehran, though, remains unfazed with these threats coming from the American president. The Iranian parliamentary spokesperson Ebrahim Rezai has hinted that the country could actually enrich uranium up to 90%, a level that's considered weapons grade, if the Americans and the Israelis decide to resume their war on Iran again. The Trump's visit also holds significance from an economic perspective. Yuan is at its strongest levels against the US dollar in about 3 years. And last year, Beijing had played its Trump card to counter Trump's tariff war by restricting the rare earth exports.

0: While the U.S. president initially threatened to levy about 100% more tariffs on China, he announced a trade and an economic deal with China in November 2025. And according to him, China's promise to eliminate export controls on rare earth elements and other critical minerals, end its retaliation against U.S. semiconductor manufacturers, and resume purchase of soybeans. And now it is worth noting that Trump's last visit to China in November 2017 had played out in a very different context. He had completed over a year in office back then. Business deals worth about $250 billion were inked, including a $37 billion sale of 300 Boeing aircraft to China. Now, that is not all. Trump was also given a rare private tour of the Forbidden City by Xi Jinping. And ahead of Trump's visit, the residents of China shared some mixed feelings, while some expressed hope of a new economic deal between the two sides. Others perceived Trump's arrival as a sign of China's global clout.
1: 他来证明我们国家是强大的。
2: The fact Trump is coming proves that we are powerful. Trump is a snobbish person who changes his face whenever he wants, so we should respond to his changes with constancy.
0: Now, the outcome of the Trump-Xi meeting is likely to have implications for India as well, especially in the current geopolitical scenario. And amidst this, the Indian Prime Minister's powerful message stands out, recalling how India had bravely dealt with sanctions that were imposed after the Pokhran nuclear tests in 1998, the Indian Prime Minister asserted that no power in the world can make India bow under pressure. All right, now joining us on the broadcast, we've got Dr. Charles Kupchan, who's a senior fellow of the Council of Foreign Relations. He's joining us live from Washington, D.C. Dr. Kupchan, thank you very much indeed for joining us here on Beyond. Now, Donald Trump will be traveling to Beijing, and some people say that the peace or a peace deal with Iran may actually have to go through Beijing. But for that, Donald Trump will have to make some major concessions. What's your reading of this?
3: Well, I think that Donald Trump has at the top of his agenda when he arrives in China, Chinese help on ending the war in the Gulf, ending the conflict with Iran. And that's because this is a war that has not turned out as Trump expected. I think he thought it would last a week, the regime would fall, and it would all be over. Now we have a huge disruption to global energy supplies. There is a ceasefire, but there's also fighting. The gap between the U.S. and the Iranian position appears to be as large as ever. As you said just a minute ago, Trump dismissed out of hand the most recent Iranian response. If there is a party that can put pressure on Iran, it is China. Mm-hmm. And that's because China is Iran's economic and diplomatic lifeline. They can put the pressure on the regime in Iran that it may need to get those leaders to make a deal. Will Xi Jinping be ready to do that? He hasn't done it on Ukraine. Will he do it on Iran? I think it in part depends on what he can get in return. And I think that will involve both something on Taiwan as well as the broader issue of U.S.-China trade relations.
0: That's interesting. Now, China is the nation that purchases 90% of the Iranian oil, which is why China is Iran's lifeline to go on fighting this war. But in your assessment, what incentive do you think the Chinese will have to help Donald Trump get out of the hole that he has got himself in by starting this war with Iran?
3: You know, I think that the Chinese have mixed feelings about helping Trump end the war. On the one hand, this is a war that works to China's advantage because it distracts the United States from the Indo-Pacific. U.S. ships, personnel, or arms are flowing to the Middle East. They're not flowing to allies in Asia, and they're also not flowing to Ukraine. And in that respect, it helps Russia's partner, it helps China's partner, the Russians. On the other hand, this is a war that is disrupting global trade. The Chinese benefit from global trade. It is a war that is disrupting energy markets, and the Chinese rely heavily on imports from the Persian Gulf for their energy. So I do think that the Chinese have an incentive to help Trump end this war. That having been said, I do think that they will need something in return. And in some ways, I think the biggest prize out there is, will they be able to strike some kind of reset with Trump? Will they be able to significantly de-escalate U.S.-China confrontation and animosity, which has been building for years? I think Trump is the guy that would do that.
0: Right.
3: Because he's very pragmatic and transactional. Let's see if the Chinese are ready to take up that opportunity.
0: It'll be very interesting to see as to what happens when Donald Trump meets with Xi Jinping. But thank you very much indeed, Dr. Charles Kupchan, for joining us with that perspective then.
3: Bye-bye.
0: Russia has announced that it has successfully tested a new nuclear-capable intercontinental ballistic missile, the Sarmat, which it expects to deploy by the end of this year. Russia has released this footage of the test launch of its next generation of the Sarmat intercontinental ballistic missile. This is one of the most powerful nuclear-capable weapons. Now, the test was confirmed by General Sergei Karakiev, the chief of Russia's strategic missile forces, and the Russian President Vladimir Putin congratulated the Russian military on its successful test and said that the missile's operational range can exceed 35,000 kilometers. Now, Putin further announced that the intercontinental ballistic missile will be placed on combat duty by the end of this year following successful testing.

0: The missile can travel not only along a ballistic trajectory, but also along a suborbital one. This, thirdly, makes it possible to ensure a range of more than 35,000 kilometers, while at the same time doubling its accuracy. Finally, it has the ability to penetrate all existing and future anti-missile defense systems. By the end of this year, Sarmat will indeed be placed on combat duty.
1: Putin says that work on the Poseidon and the Burevestnik systems are in their final stages. The Burevestnik, remember, is a nuclear-powered, unlimited-range cruise missile, while the Poseidon is an underwater torpedo. And both are touted for their ability to evade current defense systems. This intercontinental ballistic missile is one of the most powerful in the world that is capable of carrying multiple nuclear warheads and hitting targets across vast distances weighing over 200 tons. The missile has a range of anywhere from 10,000 to 18,000 kilometers and it can fly at a top speed of about 26,000 kilometers per hour. The nuclear-capable missile can also evade most modern anti-air defense systems. The planned deployment of the missile is designed to deliver nuclear warheads to strike targets thousands of kilometers away in the United States or in Europe, and it follows years of setbacks and delays. In the West, the Russian missile, of course, is called Satan II for a reason. Its warhead yield is four times greater than anything in the NATO's arsenal. It is designed to punch through any existing missile defense system with ease. The missile test took place amidst continuing international peace initiatives, with the U.S. advocating for a temporary ceasefire in exchange for the easing of sanctions on Moscow. The situation unfolded after a three-day ceasefire that was announced by the American President Donald Trump last week, which expired over the weekend. After the truce ended, the Russian Ministry of Defense stated that Russian forces had resumed military operations and claimed that they had intercepted about 108 drones in the previous 24 hours.

And we've got some news coming in about the upcoming BRICS Foreign Ministers Summit in New Delhi, where China will be represented by the country's ambassador to India, Xu Fei Hong. It was earlier reported that China's Foreign Minister Wang Yi would not be able to attend the summit scheduled for the 14th and the 15th of May due to the American President Donald Trump's trip to China coinciding with the BRICS meeting. Now, the BRICS meeting will serve as a precursor to the 18th BRICS summit that is scheduled in New Delhi this September.

Iran's foreign minister Abbas Araghchi will be attending the BRICS foreign ministers' summit meeting in New Delhi. And Araghchi's visit will be his first to India since the US and Israel launched their war on Iran. And the visit is being seen as part of Iran's efforts to deepen its role in BRICS after formally having joined the group in 2024. Russia's Foreign Minister Sergei Lavrov is also expected to be a part of this meeting. The original nations in the BRICS grouping included Brazil, Russia, India, China, and South Africa. The expanded BRICS group now includes countries such as Egypt, Ethiopia, Indonesia, Saudi Arabia, the United Arab Emirates, and also Iran. The countries have faced challenges in forming a united position on the West Asia war. Differences between members include Iran and the United Arab Emirates having exposed some clear internal divisions. However, the diplomats say that a joint statement from New Delhi could help project BRICS as a major global South platform.

The Vijay-led government in Tamil Nadu has got a big boost on Tuesday when a faction of the AIADMK announced that it will extend support to the TVK government ahead of the crucial floor test on the 13th of May. The AIADMK leader CV Shanmugam claimed that the party currently stands without any alliance, signalling severed ties with the BJP after the assembly polls, and the AIADMK has won about 47 seats in the recent assembly polls. The reports say that Shanmugam's faction is about 30 of these legislators, and their support will go a long way to ensuring that Vijay has a stable government. The Vijay has been paying curtsy calls to the leaders of other Tamil parties, and during his rounds, he paid Shanmugam a visit at his Chennai residence as well. And the visit came just hours after Shanmugam declared his faction's support for Vijay. However, other AIADMK leaders have wanted that the Shanmugam faction of the consequences should they vote in favour of the TVK. The AIADMK's Agri SS Krishnamurthy has said that all 47 MLAs from the party had been directed to vote against the TVK in Wednesday's floor test. He said that those who defy the order will face action, and this highlights the growing rift within the AIADMK after the recent polls. Shanmugam had earlier publicly accused AIADMK's General Secretary Edappadi Palaniswamy of attempting to explore a tie-up with the DMK. Shanmugam said that the AIADMK was passing through one of the most difficult phases in its history after having suffered consecutive electoral defeats. Meanwhile, the TVK secured its first victory in the Assembly, securing the Speaker's job. JCD Prabhakar, the TVK legislator from the Thousand Lights constituency, has been elected unopposed. Prabhakar, who was earlier a member of the AIADMK, had parted ways with the party ahead of the recent elections to join the TVK. Vijay has also appointed his astrologer, Ricky Radhan Pandit Vetrivel, as an officer on special duty to the Chief Minister. Now, Ricky Radhan Pandit Vetrivel had predicted Vijay's victory about a year ago. Reports further say that he has increasingly been seen alongside Vijay during major political and personal events. As an officer on special duty, his new role is expected to involve political coordination and also some direct assignments from the Chief Minister's office. All right, let's also now take a quick look at what is making headlines in India at this hour. Another watermelon-related death has been reported, and this time in Chhattisgarh, where a 15-year-old boy apparently died and three other children fell ill after allegedly consuming contaminated watermelon in Chhattisgarh's Jangjir Champa district. According to officials, the exact cause of the death and illness would be confirmed only after forensic and food and safety reports are received. In a similar case, four members of a family had died in Mumbai last month after consuming watermelon. Forensic examination had found traces of zinc phosphide, a highly toxic chemical that is used to make rat poison, in the viscera samples of the deceased as well as in the watermelon. The Supreme Court has likened ₹30,000 crore Kapoor family estate battle to the Mahabharat, saying that the epic war

would look very small compared to the feud that is unfolding before the court. The sharp observation came as the apex court heard a fresh plea by Rani Kapoor, the mother of the late industrialist Sanjay Kapoor, seeking to block moves linked to the disputed RK family trust, even as mediation proceedings led by the former Chief Justice of India, D.Y. Chandrachud, remain underway. The court has listed the matter for further hearing on the 14th of May. The National Stock Exchange of India is enhancing its presence at its iconic Bandra Kurla Complex headquarters as a part of a multi-year plan to redefine its infrastructure in the financial capital. The new digital screens are now visible outside of the NSE building in Mumbai. A massive anti-drug rally took place in Jammu and Kashmir's Baramulla district, with thousands of people participating in the awareness campaign against substance abuse. Jammu and Kashmir's Lieutenant Governor Manoj Sinha also participated in the rally alongside the students and civil society members. Participants carried placards and raised slogans highlighting the harmful effects of drug abuse. The celebrated American designer Ralph Lauren has scripted history. He's become the first individual to curate an official collection of the United States Postal Service stamps. Now titled American Icons, the 13 stamps that celebrate the 250th anniversary of the signing of the Declaration of Independence. The stamps that pay a homage to the country include teddy bears, baseball mitts, and the iconic U.S. landscapes. And according to the Fashion House, the United States Postal Service has asked Ralph Lauren to do so in honor of his contributions to American design and transformative influence on its collective visual identity. The official dedication ceremony will be held on the 9th of June in New York and will be open to the public. At 86, the designer is in fact celebrated for creating a globally recognized lifestyle brand that he founded about 60 years ago in New York. The brand prides itself in being rooted in American heritage, landscapes, culture, and artistry. And with that, it's a wrap on this edition of our newscast. Stay tuned.

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7: 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Climate Tracker on We On World is One.
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9: Where darkness hides behind every corner. Where the truth is stranger than fiction. A show that dives deep into the stories which shock and mystify the victims, the accused, and the sinister float. Prime Crime is your front row seat to darkness.
0: This is our brand new edition of South India, a daily dynamic show that will capture the pulse of the southern Indian

Good to see you again, and thank you for joining us on another episode of Wild of Africa on We on Wild is One. I'm Eric Njoka. So, French President Emmanuel Macron was in Africa for 2 days for the Africa-France summit in Nairobi, Kenya. His visit had a lot of connotations. He was in an English-speaking nation. He's hoping to boost a new kind of partnership with African countries. France has long maintained a policy of economic, political, and military sway of its former colonies, dubbed Francafrique, which included keeping thousands of troops in the region. But after years of criticism from leaders and opposition parties in those countries over what they described as a demeaning and heavy-handed approach, France has been forced to withdraw most of those troops. The show starts now.

French President Emmanuel Macron and Kenyan President William Ruto hosted a major Africa-France summit in Nairobi aimed at reshaping relations between France and the African continent. The gathering comes as France attempts to rebuild influence in Africa following growing anti-French sentiment and the withdrawal of French troops from several former colonies in the Sahel region. Macron says France no longer sees Africa as a private domain and wants to promote a new partnership based on trade, investment, and equal cooperation. Here's a report by our correspondent in Paris, Ross Cullen.

0: Excuse me, everybody. Hey. I'm sorry, guys. So this is a total lack of respect.
1: Accused of neo-colonial meddling in many African countries where it has traditionally had close ties, France is broadening its horizons by co-hosting a summit of African leaders in English-speaking Kenya for the first time. Speaking at the

0: Africa Forward Summit in the capital Nairobi. French President Emmanuel Macron announced investments worth $27 billion in Africa in areas such as energy transition, digital and AI, the maritime economy and agriculture.
1: That includes 14 billion euros from French companies here, major corporations, mid-sized companies and SMEs who are investing 14 billion euros on the continent, and I salute all their leaders who are here today, who are investing 14 billion euros, obviously in Kenya, but in all the countries represented here, and who will create more than 250,000 direct jobs in France and Africa.
0: The two-day summit is aimed at broadening Paris's partnerships and making investment deals on the continent against a backdrop of rising anti-French sentiment and diminishing power in its former colonies, especially in West Africa. This reflects a step change in how Paris thinks of its relationships with Africa. For many years after independence in the 1960s, France maintained close economic, political, and security ties in many of its former colonies, leading to widespread accusations that little had changed. And French presidents over the years have held regular summits with African leaders, either in France or French-speaking Africa, until now. The Kenyan president, William Ruto, took advantage of the summit to issue support for a permanent representation for Africa at the United Nations Security Council.
2: Strengthening Africa's strategic autonomy in matters of peace and security remains an imperative. And it is why we reiterate with clarity and conviction the urgent necessity of reforming global peace and security governance, particularly the United Nations Security Council. It is both indispensable and unconscionable that a continent of nearly 1.5 billion people, represented by 54 sovereign states and constituting one of the largest blocs within the United Nations, continues to remain excluded from permanent representation on the Security Council.
1: There is a single continent that must be respected as such and carry this agenda. This means for us to be alongside you in order to be better represented in financial institutions, but also UN-ONES. I subscribe to everything President Ruto has said. France defends this agenda of an Africa present on the United Nations Security Council. Just as we fought for the African Union to have its permanent seat at the G20 a few years ago, and we obtained it.
0: Ahead of the summit, Macron defended France's significantly reduced military presence on the continent, saying French troops leaving wasn't a humiliation but a logical response to a given situation. None of the leaders of the three countries are attending the summit. While Kenya and France are both seeking economic gains from co-hosting the summit, Paris additionally strives to show its relevance on the continent at a time when other powers such as China, Russia and Turkey are gaining influence. For many younger Kenyans, France is associated as much with retail, fashion and food as it is with geopolitics, a stark contrast with the sentiment in many of its former colonies. Meanwhile, Kenya's government is looking for investment in infrastructure, renewable energy and technology. French companies are already involved in transport, retail and energy projects in the country, and officials hope the gathering will unlock even more investment.
3: Well, this latest trip by the French president is demonstrative of a change that we've seen in France's foreign policy when it comes to the continent of Africa. France's traditional sphere of influence has been in Francophone nations like Mali and Guinea and Senegal and Mauritania. But we have seen the French president start to pivot to Portuguese-speaking countries like Angola and other Anglophone nations as well, like Kenya, where he is at the moment for the Forward Africa Summit, in terms of changing the broader outlook for France when it comes to business and commercial and

0: diplomatic opportunities in Africa towards more English and Portuguese speaking nations. Ross Cullen, WION Paris.
1: South African President Cyril Ramaphosa says he will legally challenge a report that has paved the way for Parliament to consider impeachment proceedings against him over the theft of large sums of cash from his private farm. A constitutional court ruling last week found that Parliament acted unconstitutionally when it voted against establishing an impeachment inquiry against Ramaphosa regarding the Falafala report in 2022. Carlton Ongmu has more details.

0: South Africa's top court overturned a vote in Parliament that quashed the opening of impeachment proceedings against President Cyril Ramaphosa over a $4 million cash heist scandal. Ramaphosa is accused of hiding from police and tax authorities, a 2020 break-in and theft of large sums of foreign currency, allegedly stashed in furniture at his luxury Fala Fala farmhouse in the northern Limpopo province. An independent panel later said that he may have committed serious violations and misconduct. But Parliament, then controlled by his African National Congress party, declined in 2022 to open impeachment proceedings that could have forced him from office.
1: The National Assembly's vote must likewise be set aside because it was taken under an invalid rule that prevented the National Assembly from properly determining whether a ground for impeachment existed. The vote, therefore, lacked a lawful foundation. By a majority, concludes that the report must be referred to the impeachment committee.
0: Ramaphosa, a wealthy businessman before becoming president in the year 2018, has acknowledged that there was a break-in at the farm, but said that thieves stole $580,000 worth of money that he said came from the legitimate sale of buffalo. He has denied any wrongdoing and has never been charged with a crime. An independent panel set up by Parliament previously found evidence suggesting that Ramaphosa may have committed misconduct, triggering calls for impeachment.
2: Since a criminal complaint was laid against me in June 2022, I have consistently maintained that I have not stolen public money, committed any crime, nor violated my oath of office. I remain here and am not resigning. May God continue to bless South Africa and protect her people.
0: The court decision followed a complaint lodged by the radical left-wing Economic Freedom Fighters Party. The ANC's main coalition partner, the Democratic Alliance, has said that it would participate fully in any impeachment proceedings and would not prejudge their outcome.
3: The DA is upfront as to where we stand. Any political party that believes in fairness and the rule of law and that no one is above the law would support such a position where if the president is guilty of anything, that he should be held accountable. However, there must be a process that unfolds.
4: We cannot wait for any longer. We have been waiting for too long now. The impeachment process must kick in with immediate effect, and that's what we are going to demand.
0: The ruling is likely to heap fresh pressure on Ramaphosa and the ANC, which has been shedding support over unmet policy pledges and persistent accusations of corruption and weak governance ahead of municipal elections on November 4th.
5: South African President Cyril Ramaphosa has made it clear that he has no intention of resigning amid growing calls for him to step down over the Pala Pala scandal. Speaking last night while addressing the nation, Ramaphosa said he would take the independent Section 89 panel report on review and would continue cooperating with all institutions mandated to investigate the matter. Opposition party, the Economic Freedom Fighters, also known as the EFF, said it would legally challenge Ramaphosa's decision to seek a judicial review, arguing that the move is an attempt to frustrate

0: retreat and delay of parliamentary inquiry. Meanwhile, the Democratic Alliance, the second largest opposition party, warned that Ramaphosa's application to review the Section 89 panel report must not be used to delay Parliament's work. This is Calvin Omo from Johannesburg, South Africa, for WeOn World is One.
1: Congolese President Felix Tshisekedi opened the doors to a possible third term following a constitutional referendum and to a postponement of the presidential election scheduled for 2028 in the DRC. In power since 2019, Tshisekedi will reach the end of his second five-year term in 2028. The Congolese constitution sets the limit at two presidential terms. Here's a report.
2: Monsieur Tshisekedi Chilombo Félix Antoine.
3: Congo President Felix Tshisekedi said on May 6, 2026, he would serve a third term if voters asked him to, and warned that persistent fighting in the country's east could make it impossible to hold the next presidential election on time in 2028.
4: I did not seek a third term, but I'm telling you, if the people want me to have a third term, I will accept. For me, if there is to be any change, revision, or whatever needs to be done, it will never be without consulting the population, the Congolese people. That is to say, through a referendum.
3: Congo's constitution currently limits presidents to two terms. Tshisekedi said any change would require a constitutional revision approved by referendum. Tshisekedi's remarks represent his most direct engagement with the emerging debate over term limits. After months of increasingly vocal calls from members of the ruling Sacred Union Coalition to amend the constitution and allow him to stay in power beyond 2028. Tshisekedi, the son of veteran opposition leader Etienne Tshisekedi, was re-elected in December 2023 for a second term. He first floated the idea of revising the constitution in late 2024, arguing that the current charter was largely drafted by foreign legal experts and required updating without explicitly addressing presidential term limits. Opposition leader Martin Fayulu, head of the Engagement for Citizenship and Development Party, speaks out against a possible third term for Central African nation's president Felix Tshisekedi. Fayulu says Tshisekedi is continuing the war in the east of the country in order to remain in power beyond 2028, which marks the end of the two terms provided for in the constitution.
5: Felix Tshisekedi wants to cling to power by defying the Congolese people, but we say to ourselves that he does not have the ability to defy the Congolese people, because in 2028, if there is no election, then in January 2029 he must go, and we will do everything as we did with Kabila. We prevented Kabila from serving a third term. We will also prevent him, Felix Tshisekedi, from having a third term.
3: The debate over a possible constitutional revision is unfolding against the backdrop of continued insecurity in the East, where the AFC M23 coalition, a rebel group backed by Rwanda, controls large swathes of territory, including the major cities of Goma and Bukavu. Rwanda has denied accusations by the United Nations and Western governments that it supports the insurgents. Fighting has continued despite mediation efforts by the United States and others.
4: If we can't bring this war to an end, unfortunately, we won't be able to hold the elections in 2028. But it won't be because they refuse to organize them. The resources are there. We can do it. We are certainly not going to hold them without North and South Kivu.
3: Congo experienced a prolonged political crisis under former President Joseph Kabila after he delayed elections beyond the end of his mandate in 2016, sparking deadly protests and international condemnation. Africa Bureau, WeOn, World is One.
1: It is often described as Africa's biggest night in film and fashion. Celebrities, filmmakers and creators arrived at the 12th edition of the Africa Magic Viewers Choice Awards in Nigeria with dramatic trains, sculptural gowns, shimmering fabrics and heavily theatrical designs that once again transformed the event.

0: went from an awards show or ceremony into a spectacle of fashion.
1: In Lagos, Nigeria, the Africa Magic Viewers' Choice Awards marked its 12th edition on May 9th, celebrating its brightest stars on the continent and honoring excellence across 32 award categories.
2: The winner is
1: Usa! The star-studded ceremony in Lagos showcased African cinema's growing continental reach. This year's theme, Honoring Craft, Celebrating Culture, highlighted the award's focus on recognizing both technical excellence and African cultural storytelling. The red carpet remained the ultimate stage for artistic expression, where celebrities used fashion to push boundaries, honor tradition, and spark viral conversations that trended across the globe. In a night defined by reimagined fashion, no outfit sparked more debate or jaw-dropping reactions than the infamous bread dress. The ensemble featured a structured bodice and skirt meticulously adorned with real loaves of bread. The look served its purpose as a piece of performance art.
3: We started on a very small scale, but today you take a flight from Washington, D.C., you can watch all Nigerian movie for the next 12 hours, 13 hours, and there will be good movies that will teach you lessons and show you that there's been an upgrade in our innovations, technology, and so on. So kudos to Africa. Kudos to everybody who has engineered this process.
1: The men's fashion at this year's ceremony proved that the standard black tux is officially a relic of the past. African leading men embraced a regal renaissance, blending traditional silhouettes with modern tailoring. Kemi Omotosho, Chief Executive Officer of MultiChoice Nigeria, said this year's ceremony featured expanded nominations from across Africa. The ceremony also honored movie veterans with the Industry Merit Award. Veteran Nigerian actor and lawyer Kanoyo O. Kanoyo was one of the honorees.
4: The AMVC is always a defining moment. We keep saying it's a full circle moment. We're celebrating the craft. There's so much energy. But for this year, what is so special is we're taking bolder stories, right? We're going with more nominations, and we see a lot of nominations across Africa. So we keep saying AMVC is not about Nigeria, it's about Africa. With the nominations across Africa, it gives us the skill. We do want to take African story to the globe. And the way we can do that is one of more nominations coming through from the different countries in Africa so that we can authentically tell African story in a confident way.
1: The red carpet drew numerous celebrities, including Nigerian-American actress Osas Igodaro and filmmaker Toyin Abraham. Africa Bureau, Weon, World is One.
0: All right, we're still in Nigeria, but this time we're going to talk about their music. Afrobeat star Tiwa Savage, a prominent multi-talented figure in Nigeria's music industry, is banking on her fame to foster the next great artist or producer or even a songwriter with her newly established foundation in Lagos. As part of the initiative, she's partnering with the famed US-based Berklee College of Music, which for the first time is offering a program that brings the school's teaching style to the Nigerian music scene.
5: The multi-talented Savage, a prominent face in Nigeria's flourishing music scene, recently brought together 100 young aspiring artists selected from 2,000 applications for instrumental workshops, vocal coaching, and masterclasses on the inner workings of the music industry. The group is the first cohort of her newly established music foundation. Savage is partnering with the prestigious Berklee College of Music in the United States, where she studied around two decades ago.
6: So my legacy is to create this foundation, to be the founder of it,
2: for

0: many years to come, when I'm no longer here, I'm praying that a recipient of this foundation will be the next Michael Jackson, the next Quincy Jones, the next Wizkid, the next, you know, next great artist or producer or song, you know, songwriter.
1: Born in Lagos 46 years ago as Tiwa Tope Omolara Savage and raised partly in Britain, she established herself in the early 2010s after returning to Nigeria. She is one of the most influential female voices in Afrobeats, a genre that has attracted a global audience by blending traditional African rhythms with contemporary pop sounds with its roots in Nigeria. Vocal trills, musical notes, and frequent peals of laughter echoed from the classrooms where Berkeley tutors worked with the students. If Afrobeats is to match the staying power of R&B or rock and roll, Savage believes the entire ecosystem needs to become more professional.
0: You can have a great song, but you need a great producer, a great radio plugger, you know, a great marketing person to get the song out to the rest of the world. So that's what this foundation is doing. It's just giving them the tools. They have the talent already. It's just giving them the tools of how to compete in the global market, not the local market.
1: Several young artists have already caught the attention of Berkeley professors who came to Nigeria to teach. After their concert at the National Theatre in Lagos, 18 students received scholarships to Berkeley with a total value of $2.1 million.
2: It has been a really great opportunity. Of course, meeting with the Berkeley team, who are really good. They're professionals, and at every moment, at every turn, there's always something to learn. So it's really exciting, it's really spontaneous, and it's challenging. And from this whole experience, I'm already gaining a lot, and I hope to use every single minute to gather as much knowledge as I can to help me grow as an artist.
1: Savage's foundation provides the training for free, and she hopes that will also make it accessible to people from other African countries. Africa Bureau, WEON, World is One.
3: 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I'm Eric Njoka. 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
5: 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Watch WeOn Wide Angle at these times on WeOn. World is One. From the bustling trading floors of Wall Street to the vibrant exchanges of Asian stock markets, WeOn breaks it down for you to make sense of what's happening. As we reveal the key factors behind events, strategic battles, and the game-changing business decisions that shape the world. We bring you all of this and more on World Business Watch. Get the latest update. Breaking news. 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WeOn World is one.
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1: Where darkness hides behind every corner. Where the truth is stranger than fiction. A show that dives deep into the stories which shock and mystify. The victims, the accused, and the sinister plot. Crime is your front row seat to darkness.

though reassuring about the adequacy of fuel supply. Indian Petroleum Minister places his concerns about oil marketing companies' losses, indicates that should the crisis prolong, the government may have to consider passing on the pressure to domestic consumers as well. Iran issues a fresh warning to the US and Israel. Iranian parliamentary spokesman says the country could enrich uranium up to 90% purity, a level considered a weapons grade, if Iran is attacked again. UK Prime Minister says he will get on with running the country despite ministers' resignation and number of Labour MPs calling for him to step down, reaching 81.

Dmitry Peskov, spokesperson for the Russian president, says it's too early to speak about any specifics of ending the war in Ukraine. Peskov's comment comes after Putin said the war is heading to an end. Tamil Nadu Chief Minister meets the AIADMK rebels who have extended support to his government ahead of the floor test in the State Assembly on Wednesday. At least 10 killed, 20 injured after a suicide bombing in northwestern Pakistan. The blast comes days after another suicide attack saw a car bomb detonate at a checkpoint in Bunno, before militants opened fire on the police, killing at least 15. The National Testing Agency announces the cancellation of the next NEET UG 2026 examination that was conducted on the 3rd of May. Fresh exams to be held and CBI probe ordered after controversy over the Rajasthan paper leak.

The UK Prime Minister has refused to quit after his ruling Labour Party was crushed in the local and the regional elections. Starmer has pledged to prove his doubters wrong, but at the same time, reports say he has been told by the senior cabinet ministers to consider setting out a timeline for his departure. A meeting of the government ministers unfolded this morning at 10 Downing Street. Starmer chairing the meeting with his top officials amid growing discontent within the Labour Party, and the Prime Minister remains defiant in his leadership, telling the cabinet that he intends to stay

0: As the meeting ended, Work and Pension Secretary told the media that nobody from the cabinet has challenged Starmer's leadership. Other leaders also said the same thing after the Prime Minister said that nobody in the Labour Party has so far initiated the required process to challenge his leadership. Departures have already started from the government. Two junior ministers have resigned so far, first one being a junior minister in the Housing and Communities Department. The second is Safeguarding Minister Jess Phillips, who wrote a letter to Starmer saying she cannot continue as minister under the current leadership. Now, the development coming after at least 70 lawmakers from his own party have reportedly called for him to go. The number of unhappy lawmakers could be higher, with some reports putting the number as high as 80. Under the party rules, any challenger would need the support of 81 Labour members of parliament, which is around 20% of the party's MPs, to trigger a leadership contest. Reports also saying the health minister is now ready to make a leadership bid after months of preparations. The growing call for Starmer to step down follow an attempt by the Prime Minister to shore up his position with a speech on Monday morning. In his address, Starmer insisted that he would not walk away. He took responsibility for Labour's disastrous performance in last week's local body elections, but promised to fight on. U.S. President Donald Trump all set to visit China this week for talks with his Chinese counterpart. Preparations have been on in full swing for that high-stakes visit, with the U.S. Air Force C-17 aircraft already arriving in Beijing. Addressing the media on Monday itself, Trump said he will be speaking with Xi Jinping about the future of the U.S. arms sales to Taiwan, which has been a source of friction between the two countries for long. In December last year, Trump had announced the largest ever U.S. weapons package for the island, more than $11 billion. However, in the briefing, the U.S. president appeared to downplay the prospects of China trying to seize the self-governing democracy.
1: Because they're poisoning the American people. And Joe Biden,
2: Taiwan, I equated a little bit to that. If you have the right president, I don't think it'll happen. I think we'll be fine. I have a very good relationship with President Xi. I don't want that to happen.
0: Trump, however, added that the U.S. was very, very far away from Taiwan compared to China.
2: Very far away. Very, very far away. We're just at 9,500 miles. You know, we're 9,500 miles, he's 67 miles. It's a little bit of a difference, but, you know, there's a lot of support for Taiwan from Japan and from countries from that area.
1: Do you think we should?
0: And Trump also said that he would be asking Xi Jinping to free Jimmy Lai, the Hong Kong media mogul who was sentenced in February to 20 years in prison, which is effectively a death sentence for the ailing 78-year-old in a way. The U.S. president at the same time appeared to show understanding for the position of Beijing, which clamped down hard on Hong Kong after the mass pro-democracy protests in 2019.
2: But Jimmy Lai is in that way. But Jimmy Lai, he caused lots of turmoil for China. He tried to do the right thing. He wasn't successful. Went to jail, and people would like him out, and I'd like to see him get out, too. So I'll bring him up again.
0: And ahead of his return to Beijing after nearly half a decade, Trump several times hailed his ties with Xi Jinping, saying they have gotten along well on everything but COVID. His two-day summit with Xi Jinping carrying more energy market weight than any bilateral meeting in recent memory, in fact. The talks also coming as the world grapples with what the International Energy Agency has called the largest supply disruption in the history of the global oil market, with the near total closure of the Strait of Hormuz.
2: I have a great relationship with President Xi, and I think you can see that with the fact that in Hormuz, they get a big percentage, 40% of their oil from Hormuz. There's been no ships coming in, no nasty ships coming in that we end up in skirmishes with.

0: has been, he'd like to see it get done. He doesn't want to see, I'll tell you what, look, I respect him a lot, and hopefully he respects me.
1: Much of Iran's oil is bound for Asia, with China a major importer. In the latest, the U.S. has issued sanctions against 12 individuals and entities that it said facilitated the sale and shipment of Iranian oil to China. But Trump is also eyeing business opportunities during his visit to China, as evident from the more than dozen CEOs and top executives joining the U.S. delegation, including Elon Musk and Apple's Tim Cook as well. And for more on this, take a look at this report sent by Dimitri Broas.
2: We are at a pivotal moment for Taiwan's security, and it hinges on what happens in Beijing this week. President Trump arrives Wednesday night for a two-day summit with Xi Jinping, with Taiwan squarely on the agenda. Trump has already said he will discuss U.S. arms sales with Xi, a first for any sitting American president. Beijing wants more than that. It's pushing Washington to change its language from not supporting to opposing Taiwan independence. Experts warn any rhetorical softening could become the most destabilizing outcome of the summit. Taiwan's premier says the U.S. has made clear it won't allow unilateral changes to the status quo, but that assurance now faces a real-time test. A $14 billion U.S. dollar arms package remains unsigned on Trump's desk. Whether it gets approved or shelved may depend on what's said behind closed doors in Beijing. This is Dimitri Villas in Taipei for TVBS World Taiwan.
1: On to Pakistan now, where a powerful bomb blast ripped through a busy bazaar in Khyber Pakhtunkhwa, killing 10 people and injuring 20 others. This after an explosive device rigged to a rickshaw detonated, and this happened at a time when the streets were crowded. Among those killed are two traffic police officers and a woman, while over 20 others are injured. No group has claimed responsibility so far, but suspicion could fall on the Tehreek-e-Taliban Pakistan, the TTP, which has stepped up its campaign against the Pakistani security forces in recent years. And the attack also comes just days after the deadly attack in Bannu district, where 15 police personnel were killed in a suicide bombing and gun attack on a security post. Islamabad has repeatedly accused the Taliban-led government in Afghanistan of providing safe haven to the TTP, an allegation that Kabul continues to deny. And on Tuesday, Kabul's Taliban authorities rejected claims by Islamabad officials that the suicide attack in Bannu was planned in Afghanistan. Taliban authorities have called Pakistan's claims baseless. The return of the Afghan Taliban to power in 2021 coincided with a sharp surge in militant violence across Pakistan's border regions, pushing ties between the two sides to a dangerous low. And despite the China-mediated peace talks early this year, cross-border tensions and sporadic clashes have continued, raising fears of a wider security crisis in the region. The murder mysteries surrounding the close aide and personal assistant of West Bengal Chief Minister Subhendu Adhikari has now reached the CBI, with the central agency set to formally take over the probe today. Remember, he was gunned down in a chilling attack earlier this month after the election results. In a press release, the CBI said a special investigation team will be formed to handle the probe. The SIT will function under the supervision of the joint director and zonal head of Kolkata. Officers and officials from the Kolkata zone will be inducted into the team as required to ensure a comprehensive and effective investigation. The development coming after a major breakthrough in the case, with the arrest of three alleged

0: sharpshooters in Uttar Pradesh. The arrests were made by the West Bengal Police SID. And following technical surveillance, digital tracking and other intelligence inputs. In fact, now teams were sent to Uttar Pradesh and Bihar as well, leading to the detention of the accused. The three accused were later brought to West Bengal on transit remand and produced before a court in North 24 Parganas district, which remanded them to 13 days of police custody. He was shot dead on the 6th of May, remember, 2 days after the West Bengal Assembly election results, when assailants intercepted his vehicle in and opened fire at close range, and his driver was critically injured and is recovering. And Riyan's Piali Mitra has been tracking those developments, sent us this report from Kolkata. Take a look.
1: CBI to investigate West Bengal CM Shubhendu Adhikari's close aide Chandranath Roth murder case. As per the request from the West Bengal government, CBI has already re-registered the case, and a special investigation team has been formed under the leadership of a DIG. The team likely to reach West Bengal today, and they will also visit the place of occurrence where Chandranath Roth was brutally killed on 6th of May. The West Bengal State Police has already arrested 3 persons, 2 from Bihar and 1 person was arrested from UP. CBI will also take them into custody for further probe. With camera person Jayanto, this is Piali Mitra reporting for Beyond.
0: The recently concluded Tamil Nadu Assembly election brought the closest result possible. The TVK Sethupathi defeated the DMK's Perair Karuppan by a single vote, remember. But now the Madras High Court has barred the TVK MLA from participating in the Tamil Nadu Assembly proceedings until further orders. And this is because of a plea filed by Perair Karuppan. In fact, he alleges that a postal ballot mix-up led to his one-vote defeat. Sethupathi, remember, defeated Perair Karuppan in Tamil Nadu's constituency of Tiruppattur, or rather at one of the constituencies called Tiruppattur. There are 2 constituencies, in fact, named Tiruppattur in the Tamil Nadu Assembly, just for context. One is Tiruppattur district and the second one is in the Sivaganga district. The one vote victory basically took place in the Sivaganga district's Tiruppattur constituency. And at the same time, Perair Karuppan saying that one voter accidentally sent their postal ballot to the other Tiruppattur constituency, he alleges, instead of the one in Tiruppattur district. The DMK leader also claiming that he has proof. The counting agent for the DMK candidate in Tiruppattur district filed an affidavit, in fact, saying that one postal ballot was kept aside during counting because it had been cast in favor of Perair Karuppan instead of the Tiruppattur district candidate. At the same time, he approached the Madras High Court after he was informed about the ballot mix-up. Reportedly, the DMK stalwart who had represented his constituency for 20 years prior to this election says that had the mix-up not taken place, he would have tied with the TVK's candidate, he alleges. And this has prompted the Madras High Court to bar the TVK MLA from taking part in the assembly proceedings until the matter is resolved.

0: And for more on this, take a look at this report sent by our principal correspondent Siddharth MP from Chennai.
1: The first challenge for Chief Minister Vijay's newly formed government is the floor test, which is to take place tomorrow in the state assembly. Ahead of the floor test, Chief Minister Vijay has been meeting leaders from across the political spectrum. This is also widely being seen as the establishment of a new political culture where leaders from across party lines maintain cordial relationship with the Chief Minister, and Vijay is trying to establish that kind of a culture. However, the most significant meeting has been Vijay's meeting with the rebel group in the AIADMK led by C.V. Shanmugam. Vijay just met them a while back

0: This is a group that claims to have about 30 MLAs of ADMK's total 47 MLAs. And it will be very interesting to see whether these 30 MLAs go on to back Vijay's party in the floor test. And the dynamics will be interesting because most of Vijay's allies are external allies and are supporting externally but not aligned directly. However, we'll have to wait and see whether the rebel group within the AIADMK will be able to muster enough numbers to support Vijay during the floor test. And what will be the fate of the AIADMK? Is the party headed for a split? From Chennai, Siddharth MP, Vyond World is One.
1: And a week after the Congress-led UDF alliance stormed to power in Kerala, suspense and disagreements within the party over the chief minister post continues. In a bid to diffuse tensions between the opposing factions, in fact, the Congress High Command summoned the former state party presidents and senior party leaders to New Delhi today. The Congress-led UDF, remember, 102 of the state's 140 seats, commanding two-thirds majority. But since the declaration of the results, hectic lobbying has been underway by different factions within the Congress party in Kerala. The first camp is that of the All India Congress Committee General Secretary for Organization, K.C. Venugopal, who is considered a close confidant of Rahul Gandhi. And then there is Kerala's former opposition leader in the state assembly, Satheesan. And the third is his predecessor as leader of opposition in the state, Chennithala. These three leaders are considered the front runners for the CM post. Last week, all three leaders flew to New Delhi for meetings with the Congress High Command. They presented their respective cases, but the party leadership is yet to announce a final decision. And amid the speculation and the suspense, supporters of the various chief ministerial candidates, especially K.C. Venugopal and Satheesan, started putting up posters of the leaders. This poster war, in a way, was an attempt to boost support for their preferred candidates. And reports say the Congress High Command wants the fervor among the party workers in Kerala to subside before it announces the next chief minister. All eyes are now on the top brass meeting today, where a final decision is likely to be announced. And Binoy Krishnan has been tracking those developments, sent us this report from Thiruvananthapuram. Take a look.
2: The discussions to decide on the chief minister is ongoing at Sonia Gandhi's residence. This meeting is being held as a final attempt to reach a consensus. Senior Congress leaders, including former KPCC presidents and the Congress Working Committee members, are participating. The High Command still favors K.C. Venugopal, while the general sentiment supports V.D. Satheesan. If a consensus or compromise is reached, it's expected that by this evening, the name of the new CM could be announced. However, if the High Command announces K.C. Venugopal, creating a facade of transparency in procedures, the possibility of the Congress workers and the general public taking to the streets in protest cannot be ruled out. R. Binoy Krishnan reporting for Vyond from Thiruvananthapuram.
1: Moving on for now, Kashmir's famous saffron industry is facing a fresh crisis. Kashmiri farmers in the saffron belt have reported widespread damage caused by the burrowing Indian crested porcupine. Our next report getting you the complete story.
3: Porcupines have been digging through saffron fields in Kashmir. They're destroying the plant's underground corms before saffron flowers can bloom. The rodents are threatening both crop yields and livelihoods.
4: As compared to the authorities, you're concerned.
5: We are thankful that you came here to highlight our issue before the authorities. It has been over a month since we informed the concerned departments, but there has been no relief so far. The agriculture department says it's a matter for the wildlife department, but in reality, this concerns both departments and they must work together to find a solution.
3: According to the official estimates, nearly 400 to 500 canals of saffron land in Kashmir's Pampore area have been affected by the pest. This has triggered concern among growers who fear a wider impact on saffron production across South Kashmir.
5: The porcupine menace is increasing with each passing day, and it is badly affecting our saffron production. You can see

0: The large holes dug across the fields where porcupines come at night and eat the saffron corns. We have repeatedly appealed to the government to help us and protect our crops from this growing threat. A team visited the area once, but since then, no concrete action has been taken to address the problem.
1: Saffron remains one of Jammu and Kashmir's most important cash crops, contributing more than 500 crore rupees annually to its economy and generating significant foreign exchange earnings. However, the sector has witnessed a sharp decline in production over the years. Government figures show saffron output has fallen dramatically from nearly 22,500 kilograms annually in earlier decades to just around 2,000 kilograms in recent years. The government has undertaken rejuvenation efforts under the National Mission on Saffron. Since 2010, more than 2,573 hectares of saffron land have reportedly been rejuvenated. However, for saffron farmers in Kashmir, the immediate concern remains the growing porcupine threat. Growers warn that unless timely intervention is made, the damage could further strain an already struggling industry.
2: Meanwhile, the farmers are of the opinion that if the situation is not brought under control, it can impact the production of saffron in the Kashmir Valley in a major way. However, the government says everything is in control. With video journalist Firoz Idris Lone for Vyond World is One.
3: And with that, it's a wrap on this edition. Stay with us.

0: From the bustling trading floors of Wall Street to the vibrant exchanges of Asian stock markets, Weon breaks it down for you to make sense of what's happening. As we reveal the key factors behind events, strategic battles, and the game-changing business decisions that shape the world. We bring you all of this and more on World Business Watch. Get the latest updates.
1: Destroy their
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1: And raise their...
0: Credible, clear, continuous. 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
2: The Earth is sending distress signals. 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
3: 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A dedicated show with varied perspectives. Expert take, citizens' voices, detailed ground reports, and in-depth coverage from political corridors of the world. 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
0: Where darkness hides behind every corner. Where the truth is stranger than fiction. A show that dives deep into the stories which shock and mystify the victims, the accused, and the sinister float. Crime is your front row seat to darkness.

0: Donald Trump and Xi Jinping, leaders of two biggest economies, are set to hold a high-stakes summit fraught with risks. The meetings in Beijing, set for Thursday and Friday, could be a watershed moment for the adversary of superpowers. One of the things they are going to talk about is a tiny yet powerful, for its size, Taiwan, which lies off mainland China's coast. It is expected to remain one of the most difficult strategic issues between the two countries. So what could go wrong in the meeting about Taiwan? As a democracy that has long relied on the U.S. for its security, Taiwan's number one fear has always been that it's going to be relegated to the back burner on Washington's policymakers' mind. In the latest, the U.S. President Donald Trump says, and he's sending mixed signals towards Taiwan. Trump says he's ready to discuss U.S. arms deal to Taiwan ahead of his meeting with the Chinese president.
1: A lot of good things can happen. Now, we'll be talking about, he'll bring up Taiwan, I think, more than I will. But I think that a discussion will be a little bit about energy and about the very beautiful country of Iran.
0: The U.S. has a nuanced position on Taiwan. It acknowledges that Beijing believes Taiwan is a part of China and asserts that there's only one Chinese government, but it avoids voicing any support for Taiwan independence. It is this approach of Trump that's raising questions about whether the U.S. president could be open to dialing back support for the island democracy. Though Taipei is so anxious about how Trump could address its future in the meeting with Xi, advance deeper U.S. ties before Trump's Xi talks, it maintains that the Trump administration has reaffirmed its support for Taiwan, including December's $11 billion arms package.
2: We will continue to monitor developments in United States-China interactions very closely. At the same time, we will maintain close and constructive communication with the U.S. In fact, as you can see, since the Trump administration took office, they have consistently reiterated its support for Taiwan. Moreover, they have taken concrete actions to implement the United States' long-standing and consistent policy, including the previously announced $11 billion arms sale to Taiwan.
0: Xi, on the other hand, is placing Taiwan at the center of discussions with Trump. He aims to compel the U.S. to reduce support for the island democracy.
3: During President Donald Trump's visit to China, the two heads of state will have an in-depth exchange of views on major issues concerning China-U.S. relations, as well as world peace and development. China's opposition to the U.S. sale of weapons to Taiwan is consistent and clear.
0: Even slight variances in wording could signal a change in policy, experts say, and warn Xi might push Trump to adjust U.S. policy language from "we do not support Taiwan independence" to a more definitive "we oppose Taiwan independence." This even as Trump hopes to reset his ties with Chinese counterpart. The Taiwan issue has become increasingly sensitive as military maneuvers around the Taiwan Strait have escalated and concerns of a potential future confrontation continues to shape regional security planning. The big question is, will Trump come in support of Taiwan? As President Trump prepares to visit China, residents of the country have shared mixed feelings about his visit.
3: The fact Trump is coming proves that we are powerful. Trump is a snobbish person who changes his face whenever he wants, so we should respond to his changes with constancy. Whether or not he comes to visit, we will treat the world in the same way and remain an unstoppable force in this world.
4: My personal feeling is that Trump is a very sincere person. I haven't seen any other presidents like him, joking around casually and speaking without reading scripts. I think he is very sincere. That is my personal view.
5: I'm not a fan of Trump. I think since he became the president, the U.S. has always had issues with all the countries in Asia and other regions, even wars against others. It looks to me they are not keen on the peace.
6: And I believe if they sit down together and have a discussion, at least communication is very important in ensuring that there is mutual understanding

0: in shaping a better relations between China and the US.
1: 3 days, three major strategic breakthroughs, and one clear signal from India's defense establishment, from hypersonic propulsion technology to advanced MIRV-capable missiles, India has just validated a powerful new layer of next-generation military capability. Here's a report.
2: The tests came one after another. A missile carrying multiple warheads, a hypersonic engine component built for extreme speeds, and a new glide weapon designed for precision strikes deep inside contested battle zones. Within just 3 days, India's Defense Research and Development Organization, the DRDO, validated three advanced strategic technologies that represent the future of modern warfare. And together, they mark a major leap in India's evolving military capabilities. The first breakthrough involved an advanced variant of the Agni missile system, equipped with MIRV technology. MIRV stands for Multiple Independently Targetable Re-entry Vehicles. In simple terms, a single missile can carry several warheads capable of striking different targets separately. That dramatically increases strategic reach and complicates missile defense interception. Then came another key milestone. The DRDO successfully tested a scramjet combustor, a critical component for future hypersonic missile systems. The test achieved a continuous runtime of over 1,200 seconds, validating the engine's ability to sustain extreme thermal loads. Hypersonic weapons travel at speeds above Mach 5 while maneuvering unpredictably, making them extremely difficult to track and intercept. Only a small group of nations currently possess advanced hypersonic technology programs. The third development was the maiden trial of the Tactical Advanced Range Augmentation Glide Weapon System, known as THARA. The system can convert traditional bombs into smart precision weapons. The glide weapon is designed for precision long-range strikes and enhanced operational flexibility during high-intensity conflict scenarios. Together, the three tests reflect a broader shift in India's strategic doctrine. Modern warfare is increasingly moving towards speed, survivability, and precision. Nations are investing heavily in systems capable of penetrating sophisticated air defenses while reducing reaction time for adversaries. India is now signaling its intent to remain part of that race. Defense analysts say the successful validation strengthens indigenous capability and reduces long-term dependence on foreign military technology. For the DRDO, the back-to-back achievements also showcase growing confidence in India's domestic defense ecosystem. And internationally, the message is unmistakable. India is not only expanding its military strength, it is rapidly entering the next generation battlefield. Bureau Report, WEON. World is one.
1: Ukraine's anti-corruption agencies have launched a high-profile investigation involving former allies of President Volodymyr Zelensky. Former head of the presidential office, Andriy Yermak, has been notified of suspicion in a major money laundering case linked to elite real estate projects near Kyiv. The probe was confirmed by the National Anti-Corruption Bureau of Ukraine, known as NABU, and the Specialized Anti-Corruption Prosecutor's Office, or SAPO. The announcement is a stunning twist in a long-running case dubbed Operation Midas that already has implicated close allies of the president. In November, Andriy Yermak stepped down after Ukrainian anti-corruption authorities conducted a raid at his home. Investigators say law enforcement agencies exposed an organized group suspected of laundering more than $10 million through financial transactions tied to elite housing developments near Kyiv. According to authorities, Andriy Yermak is now suspected

0: under Ukraine's criminal code provision, which covers legalization of proceeds obtained through criminal activity on a large scale or by an organized group. The case is also reportedly connected to a broader investigation into an alleged $100 million kickback scheme in Ukraine's energy sector. Authorities claim the scheme operated during a period of heavy Russian strikes on Ukrainian energy infrastructure, which triggered major power outages and disrupted winter heating supplies. Opposition lawmaker Yaroslav Zelenzynyak said Andriy Yermak was referenced in wiretap recordings under the codename Alibaba. Authorities noted that the pre-trial investigation is still in its early stages and that any determination of guilt can only be made by a court after the completion of all investigative proceedings. Climate change is real and its global impact seems terrifying. Wildfires across the world have surged to record levels in 2026. Scientists say worsening heat and the return of El Nino conditions could intensify the crisis even further in the months ahead. The severe impact of global warming is visible in shifting global climate patterns from Africa and Asia to parts of North America. Vast stretches of land have already burned this year, underlining impact of climate change on global fire patterns. The World Meteorological Organization expects El Nino conditions to emerge from May, increasing the likelihood of droughts, heat waves, and further wildfire outbreaks globally. According to data compiled by World Weather Attribution, more than 150 million hectares have been burned globally between January and April this year. Africa has recorded the largest area affected, with nearly 85 million hectares burned so far. Whereas Asia has also experienced severe fire activity, around 44 million hectares have been burned across the region, exceeding the previous 2014 record by roughly 40%. El Nino, a natural climate phenomenon characterized by warming sea surface temperatures in Pacific Ocean, occurs every 2 to 7 years and triggers global weather shifts. Last month, the World Meteorological Organization said El Nino weather conditions are likely to start in May. The United Nations agency warns it could cause droughts in Australia, Indonesia, and parts of Southern Asia, as well as flooding in other regions, and may further drive up temperatures globally. Iran has reiterated that it will only travel to the World Cup in the United States provided its 10 conditions are met. Iran's Football Federation chief Mehdi Taj says that those conditions have been communicated to FIFA. It includes granting visas to members with links to the IRGC.
1: We have announced 10 conditions to FIFA that if our team is going to join, you have to accept these 10 conditions. Things such as, if you're giving visas, first of all, you have to give visas to everyone, especially those who have served in the IRGC.
0: FIFA has consistently said that Iran will play all its matches in the U.S. as scheduled. And although Iran has said it will play in the World Cup, it has also said the team will only do so if the IRGC is respected. Remember, Iran football chief Taj was part of the delegation that was sent back home from Canada. The delegation was in Canada last week for the annual FIFA Congress in Vancouver. However, Iran did not attend the meeting. Iran earlier said that it chose to return home after what the country claimed was an insult by Canadian officials. However, Canada confirmed later that Taj was denied entry due to his links with the IRGC. Remember, Canada, as well as the US, have labeled the IRGC a terrorist organization. It's not just the chief of the Football Federation, the team captain, and the country's most high-profile player also has links to the IRGC. Mehdi Taremi had completed his mandatory military service in the Guard. In Iran, conscripts also can be assigned to the police or the army, often at random. The U.S. has repeatedly said that it will not grant visas to any members who have any links with the IRGC.
2: There's nothing from the U.S. has told them they can't come. I mean, the problem with Iran, it would be not their athletes. It would be some of the other people that would want to bring with them, some of whom have ties to the IRGC. We may not be able to let them in, but not the athletes themselves. But no one's, I don't know where that's coming from, other than speculation that Iran may decide not to come, and then Italy would fill their spot. But that's, if they decide not to come on their own, it's because they decided not to come. What they can't bring is a bunch of IRGC

0: terrorists into our country and pretend that they're, you know, journalists and athletic trainers.
1: To President Trump, let's listen in to what he has to say.
2: Iranian people.
3: Are you reconsidering the Pakistanis as mediators?
2: No, they're great.
4: What?
2: I think they're good.
4: Mr. President,
2: I think the Pakistanis have been great. The field.
4: Absolutely great.
3: What is the message?
2: Well, I think number one, we're going to have a long talk about it. I think he's been relatively good, to be honest with you. You look at the blockade, no problem. They get a lot of their oil from that area. We've had no problem. And he's been a friend of mine. He's been somebody that we get along with. And I think you're going to see that good things are going to happen. This is going to be a very exciting trip. A lot of good things are going to happen.
3: Mr. President, do you think he needs to intervene at all with the Iranians?
2: I don't think
3: he can help in any way?
2: No, I don't think we need any help with Iran. We'll win it one way or the other. We'll win it. We'll win it peacefully or otherwise. Their Navy's gone. Their Air Force is gone. Every single element of their war machine is gone. They've killed a lot of people. They've killed 42,000 people at least over the last month and a half. We win.
4: Mr. President,
2: no matter how you cut it.
4: Mr. President, what do you think?
5: Do you believe, Mr. Curtis, Mr. President, do you believe your visit to China will impact of international economy and price of oil?
2: It's going to be a positive. We're going to have a very good meeting. I spoke with President Xi. We both look forward to the meeting. It's going to be great.
5: Mr. President,
3: Mark, what is going to be your red line to end the ceasefire for you? What will it take to pull the plug?
2: Well, we're going to see, and we'll be thinking about it on the flight, and we'll be thinking about it for the next little while. But we've beaten their militaries very soundly. That's over with. The blockade is very effective. It's been 100% effective. And one way or the other, it's going to work out very well. It's going to work out very well. I think you're going to have so much oil, you're going to have a gusher of oil like you've never had before. So when oil goes up a little bit, I thought it would go up much more. If you go back 3-4 months ago, when we were contemplating, we assumed oil would go much higher. Yesterday it was at $99. And if you think about it, I would have taken that all day long, because it's very simple. Iran cannot have a nuclear weapon. They will not have a nuclear weapon. They know that. They've agreed to that. And then that's not what they said to me when it came to pay. We don't play games. They're not going to have a nuclear weapon.
3: Mr. President, you promised to bring inflation down. It's now at its highest level in 3 years. Are your policies not working? What's happening?
2: My policies are working incredibly. If you go back to just before the war, for the last 3 months, inflation was at 1.7%. Now, we had a choice. Let these lunatics have a nuclear weapon. If you want to do that, then you're a stupid person, and you happen to be. I mean, I know you very well. Anybody that wants them to have a nuclear weapon is a stupid person. So we said we're going to take the greatest stock market in history, and we're going to go down a little bit. And actually, that turned out to be incorrect, because our stock market is now at the highest point in history, which frankly surprised a lot of people. It's a very simple message. Iran cannot have a nuclear weapon, and they won't have a nuclear weapon. And that's 100%. Their Navy is gone. Their Air Force is gone. Their anti-aircraft is gone. Their radar is gone. Their leaders are gone. They're all gone. Iran will not have a nuclear weapon.
3: Are you ready to extend a waiver on the oil?
2: We're going to do whatever is necessary. And as soon as this war is over, which will not be long, you're going to see oil prices drop, and you're going to see a stock market, which is already at the highest point in history, go through the roof. You're going to see the golden age of America, frankly, and you're seeing it now. So as soon as this is done, don't forget, you have hundreds of ships that are loaded up with oil that want to come out. As soon as they come out, we're going to have a gusher of oil, and you're going to have inflation that goes way down. Now, with all of this, inflation is much lower than it was under Biden. Biden had the highest inflation in the history of our country. In inflation is nothing by comparison.

0: but our inflation is just short term. Because if you go from before, just before the war, we were for the last 3 months 1.7%. And now what you have is, as soon as this war is over, you're going to see inflation go down to probably
1: 1.5%.
2: Thank you so much, Mr. President. The Turks have not received any arms, and the Kurdish folks, the parties, are denying receiving any arms.
0: The officials are wrong.
3: The message of Chinese people, sir, on the summit.
4: That is President Donald Trump. He's in Washington, D.C. He's preparing for his trip to China. He's very optimistic about meeting President Xi Jinping. He says that the war in Iran will continue until, he says, that they've emerged victorious.
0: Right over here, and based on a lot of things that have happened over the last year, we doubled the size of the ballroom. So we're going to have a ballroom that's appropriate for the White House. We doubled the size. The ballroom now is ahead of schedule, and it's a little bit under budget, depending on the finishes that we use.
5: Dr. President of Cuba has his stage numbered. Dr. President of Cuba has his stage numbered.
0: Well, they're not doing well. Cuba is not doing well. It's a failed nation, and we'll be talking about Cuba at the right time.
6: Mr. President, let me ask you about Venezuela. Some Venezuelans are concerned that there are some political prisoners still in their prison. Would you do something about that?
7: Yeah,
6: are you concerned?
7: We're going to get them all out. I'll tell you what, Delphi's doing a great job. The people of Venezuela,
0: with what's happened, they can't even believe it. They're dancing in the streets. And as you know, we have Exxon,
7: you know, we have Chevron,
0: we have all of the big companies going in. And Venezuela now is making more money than they've made in the last 25 years.
8: As you know, they let a lot
0: of the political prisoners out, and the rest will be coming.
9: Do you ask Marty McHerry to resign, sir? Or did you fire your FBI?
0: Well, I don't want to say. He's a friend of mine. He's a wonderful man. And he's going to be off. And the assistant, the deputy, is taking over temporarily until we find. Everybody wants that job. It's a very important job. Marty's a terrific guy, but he's going to go on and he's going to lead a good life.
9: He was having
0: some difficulty. You know, he's a great doctor, and he was having some difficulty, but he's going to go on and he's going to do well. We have, everybody wants that job.
9: So
0: everybody.
9: The midterm elections, would you send the National Guard or ICE to voting locations in November? Would you do that?
0: Well, you know what? I'd do anything necessary to make sure we have honest elections. We have to have honest elections.
9: So you're not ruling that out? Just a quick question, Mr. President. This month is considered to be the month of Africa. On the May 25th, we'll be celebrating.
4: All right, so President Donald Trump is preparing for his trip to China. You are watching We on Wild as One. Thank you for watching. I'm Eric Njoka. Stay with us.
10: Where darkness hides behind every corner. Where the truth is stranger than fiction. A show that dives deep into the stories which shock and mystify. The victims, the accused, and the sinister float. Prime Crime is your front row seat to darkness. From the bustling trading floors of Wall Street to the vibrant exchanges of Asian stock markets, WEON breaks it down for you to make sense of what's happening. 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We bring you all of this and more on World Business Watch. coverage of global issues broken down into facts, figures, and simple words. 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
11: Campaigns, elections, alliances, controversies and power play. Stories that analyze global and domestic politics.

Has Pakistan double-crossed America while trying to mediate between Iran and the United States? Serious claims in an American media report triggering serious concern about Islamabad's role. We tell you all about what the report says and the serious implications, especially at a time when tensions between Iran and the United States have been escalating. Also on the show, we are telling you all about India's major feats, including conquering the hypersonic frontier and the next generation military capability. We also tell you how Donald Trump is heading to China as a weakened leader, with a number of factors contributing to the pressure building up on him as he visits China to meet Xi Jinping. All this and more coming up.

Has Pakistan double-crossed America while trying to mediate between Washington and Tehran? Has U.S. President Donald Trump been betrayed by the very Pakistani establishment he trusted during the crisis with Iran? These questions are being asked because claims in an American media report are triggering serious concern about Islamabad's role in the Iran-U.S. conflict. According to a report by CBS News, while Pakistan publicly tried to position itself as a diplomatic conduit between Tehran and Washington, it allowed Iranian aircraft reportedly to park in Pakistani air bases, potentially shielding them from possible American airstrikes. U.S. officials familiar with the matter told CBS News that days after Trump announced a ceasefire with Iran in April, Tehran moved several aircraft to the Pakistan Air Force base in Noor Khan near Rawalpindi, one of Pakistan's most strategic military installations. Among the aircraft was reportedly an Iranian RC-130 reconnaissance plane, a surveillance and intelligence gathering variant of the Lockheed C-130.

0: C-130 Hercules, the Lockheed C-130 Hercules. The movements, according to the report, appear to be part of a broader Iranian effort to protect key aviation and military assets during the conflict. The report further saying that Iran also sent civilian aircraft into neighboring Afghanistan. An Afghan civil aviation official told CBS News that an aircraft belonging to Iran carrier Mahan Airlines landed in Kabul reportedly shortly before the war started and was later shifted to Herat near the Iranian border for safety reasons. During Pakistan's tensions with the Taliban-led government to allegedly protect it from possible bombing of Kabul airport by Pakistani jets, Taliban spokesperson to CBS denied that Iranian aircraft were being sheltered in Afghanistan, calling the claims false. Pakistan also strongly denied the allegations. Islamabad dismissed the report as misleading, sensationalized, insisting that the Iranian aircraft currently parked in Pakistan have no military role, they say. Pakistan's Ministry of Foreign Affairs in a statement said that aircraft from both Iran and the United States arrived during diplomatic engagement hosted in Islamabad to transport diplomats, security personnel, and administrative staff linked to the talks process. Officials claimed some aircraft remained temporarily in anticipation of further negotiations and stressed that Pakistan was only providing logistical support as part of its role as a facilitator of dialogue. So that's what they are saying. The Pakistan Foreign Ministry also said in its statement, I'm quoting, the Iranian aircraft currently parked in Pakistan arrived during the ceasefire period and bear no linkage whatsoever to any military contingency or preservation arrangement. Quote, unquote. The entire episode also sparked reactions in Washington, of course. U.S. Senator Lindsey Graham said, if the reporting is accurate, the United States would need to completely reassess Pakistan's role as a mediator between Iran and America. Also saying that he would not be shocked if the allegations turned out to be true. Now, these allegations could also put Trump in a peculiar position, given his repeated praise for Pakistan Army Chief Asim Munir over the past year. Remember, Trump has publicly hailed Munir on multiple occasions, not just one, even calling him his favorite field marshal. But these reports are now raising a serious question. Did Trump's trusted man in Islamabad double-cross him? Three days, three major strategic breakthroughs, one clear signal from India's defense establishment from hypersonic propulsion technology to advanced MIRV-capable missiles. India has just validated a powerful new layer of next-generation military capability. Our next story getting you the details.
1: The tests came one after another. A missile carrying multiple warheads, a hypersonic engine component built for extreme speeds, and a new glide weapon designed for precision strikes deep inside contested battle zones. Within just 3 days, India's Defence Research and Development Organisation, the DRDO, validated three advanced strategic technologies that represent the future of modern warfare. And together, they mark a major leap in India's evolving military capabilities. The first breakthrough involved an advanced variant of the Agni missile system, equipped with MIRV technology. MIRV stands for Multiple Independently Targetable Re-entry Vehicles. In simple terms, a single missile can carry several warheads capable of striking different targets separately. That dramatically increases strategic reach and complicates missile defense interception. Then came another key milestone. The DRDO successfully tested a scramjet combustor, a critical component for future hypersonic missiles.

file systems. The test achieved a continuous runtime of over 1,200 seconds, validating the engine's ability to sustain extreme thermal loads. Hypersonic weapons travel at speeds above Mach 5 while maneuvering unpredictably, making them extremely difficult to track and intercept. Only a small group of nations currently possess advanced hypersonic technology programs. The third development was the maiden trial of the Tactical Advanced Range Augmentation Glide Weapon System, known as TARA. The system can convert traditional bombs into smart precision weapons. The glide weapon is designed for precision long-range strikes and enhanced operational flexibility during high-intensity conflict scenarios. Together, the three tests reflect a broader shift in India's strategic doctrine. Modern warfare is increasingly moving towards speed, survivability, and precision. Nations are investing heavily in systems capable of penetrating sophisticated air defenses while reducing reaction time for adversaries. India is now signaling its intent to remain part of that race. Defense analysts say the successful validation strengthened indigenous capability and reduced long-term dependence on foreign military technology. For the DRDO, the back-to-back achievements also showcase growing confidence in India's domestic defense ecosystem. And internationally, the message is unmistakable. India is not only expanding its military strength, it is rapidly entering the next generation battlefield. Bureau Report, WEON. World is One.

0: U.S. President Donald Trump is in a fix. He's unable to wriggle out of the Iran war, with Tehran refusing to agree to a deal on his terms. And on the domestic front, the road to the midterms appears tougher than before, full of hurdles, also with the fallout of the Epstein files, and his approval ratings plunging to 36% now. Amid all of this, a weakened Trump is visiting China from May 13 to 15. And this also marks the first visit to China by a U.S. president in more than 8 years. To begin with, Trump is set to meet his counterpart Xi Jinping. This will be on Thursday morning, followed by a visit to UNESCO heritage site, Temple of Heaven, and a state banquet in the evening. And on Friday, the leaders will be meeting again for tea and lunch before Trump returns to Washington. So that's what the trip will be looking like. Trade, business will be featuring high on the agenda, of course. At least 16 top CEOs, including Elon Musk, Tim Cook, Boeing's leader, and General Electric's Larry Kulp, will also be a part of the Trump delegation. Amid the endeavor to boost bilateral ties, Taiwan also remains a major sticking point here. Although Trump paused weapons sales worth $11 billion to Taiwan, announced in December last year, he is set to raise this issue with Xi Jinping. Listen in.
1: Well, I'm going to have that discussion with President Xi. President Xi would like us not to. And I'll have that discussion. That's one of the many things I'll be talking about.
0: But Beijing has drawn a red line. Opposing the U.S. bid to sell weapons to Taiwan, it also hit out at the Trump administration sanctions against 3 people and 9 companies for aiding Iran's shipment of oil to China.
2: During President Donald Trump's visit to China, the two heads of state will have an in-depth exchange of views on major issues concerning China-U.S. relations, as well as world peace and development. China's opposition to the U.S. sale of weapons to Taiwan is consistent and clear.
0: At this juncture, though, Iran is likely to dominate the talks. Being Iran's largest trading partner, which purchases roughly 90% of its crude oil, considering its high stakes in reopening the Strait of Hormuz, U.S. officials are reportedly pinning hopes on Beijing to put pressure on Iran to make concessions. And this also assumes significance at a time when the U.S. president stated that the ceasefire is on a massive life support. As per reports, some Trump aides reckon that he is seriously considering resumption of major combat operations. He also met with his national security.

Security team at the White House. Just hours before his departure, Trump also shared some images which reflect his state of mind, perhaps, on the Iran war. While one showed destruction of Iranian boats, another post shows drones being shot down by lasers.

0: Tehran, though, remains unfazed. It issued a dire warning to U.S. In fact, the Iranian parliamentary spokesman hinted that the country could enrich uranium up to 90%, a level considered weapons grade, if the U.S. and Israel resume the war. So that's where Iran stands right now. And Trump's visit also holds significance from the economic perspective. Yuan is at its strongest level against the U.S. dollar in 3 years. Last year itself, Beijing played its Trump card to counter Trump's tariff war by restricting rare earth exports, while the U.S. president initially threatened to levy 100% more tariffs on China. He announced a trade and economic deal with China in November 2025. And according to him, China promised to eliminate export controls on rare earth elements and other critical minerals, end its retaliation against U.S. semiconductor manufacturers, and resume purchase of soybeans. Now, it's also worth noting here that Trump's last visit to China in November 2017 played out in a very different way. He had completed over a year in office back then, so that was a different context. Business deals worth $250 billion were inked, including a $37 billion U.S. sale of 300 Boeing aircraft to China. That's not all. Trump was given a rare private tour of the Forbidden City by Xi Jinping. Ahead of Trump's visit, residents of China shared mixed feelings. While some expressed hope of a new economic deal between the two sides, others perceived Trump's arrival as a sign of China's global clout.
1: The fact Trump is coming proves that we are powerful. Trump is a snobbish person who changes his face whenever he wants, so we should respond to his changes with constancy.
0: Now, the outcome of the Trump-Xi meeting is likely to have implications for India as well, especially in the current geopolitical scenario. Amid this, Prime Minister Modi's powerful message standing out, recalling how India bravely dealt with the sanctions imposed after the Pokhran nuclear tests in 1998. The Prime Minister asserted that no power in the world can make India bow under pressure. And apart from the high-level diplomatic engagements we just talked about, U.S. President Donald Trump's upcoming China visit will also feature that interesting detour. He is all set to visit the UNESCO World Heritage Site of Temple of Heaven in Beijing, like we said. Our next report explaining the significance of this place, which draws nearly 12 million tourists in Beijing every year.
2: The stage is set for U.S. President Donald Trump's China visit as two superpowers come face to face. However, Trump's visit is not restricted to meetings with Xi alone. The UNESCO World Heritage Site of Temple of Heaven also features on his itinerary. Constructed in the 15th century, it is a huge complex home to 92 ancient buildings with 600 rooms. Emperors of the Ming and Qing dynasties would offer sacrifice to heaven and prayed for bumper harvests. A masterpiece of architecture and design, it symbolizes one of the world's oldest civilizations. This is not all. It covers an area of 273 hectares. 5 times the size of China's Forbidden City. This is also a major tourist attraction in Beijing.
3: This place is so important for the emperor because this was where he received the mandate from heaven, the right to rule China. Then I think as a Chinese leader, this is the perfect backdrop to show the depth of Chinese history and how long it is, how sophisticated it is. So I think that it's

0: it's a very good backdrop to telling Donald Trump and to tell the world that China's here and has been here for thousands of years.
1: During his last China visit in 2017, Trump and his wife Melania was given a tour of Forbidden City, another UNESCO World Heritage Site. It is the world's largest imperial palace complex. Was she likely to accompany Trump on his visit to Temple of Heaven? All eyes are on further strengthening of U.S.-China bilateral ties. Bureau report, World is One,

Let's now shift focus to Prime Minister Modi's latest appeal, the message to citizens in which he urged people to hold back on buying gold and travelling abroad and to save fuel, among other aspects. The message was simple and direct: to protect India's foreign exchange reserves and help the economy navigate a period of global uncertainty. The appeal also coming at a time when the ongoing Iran conflict has pushed up crude oil prices, increased pressure on the rupee, and triggered concern regarding India's import bill. And one of the biggest contributors to that import bill is gold. India's gold imports have now touched an all-time high. In 2025-26, India imported nearly $72 billion worth of gold, a massive 24% jump from the previous year. Just to put that in perspective, India imported $58 billion worth of gold in 2024-25. $45.5 billion in 2023-24, and just over $28 billion in 2019-20. So that's what the figures look like. So in just a few years, India's gold import bill has more than doubled. But here's the important detail. The value of the imports has also gone up sharply, even though the actual quantity of gold coming into India has fallen in volume terms. Gold imports dropped nearly 5% this year to about 721 tons. So why is India paying so much more? Due to the rising global gold prices that have surged as the geopolitical tensions rise around the world, investors turn to gold as a safe haven asset. And in India as well, demand for gold typically rises during times of uncertainty. India is, after all, the world's second largest gold consumer after China. A large part of this demand also coming from the jewelry industry, weddings, festivals, household savings. But there's one major economic issue amid all of this. Gold is imported and every single import is paid for in US dollars. And that's where the foreign exchange reserve aspect comes in. Forex reserves are essentially India's financial safety cushion, just to put this simply. They are held by the Reserve Bank of India in the form of foreign currencies, gold, IMF special drawing rights, and other foreign assets. These reserves help India pay for imports, manage currency volatility, and maintain global investor confidence. And right now, India's forex reserves standing at around $691 billion. They had touched close to $728 billion early this year, before falling back as global uncertainty intensified. At the same time, the IMF has projected that India's current account deficit could widen to about $84.5 billion in 2026. A widening current account deficit basically means India is spending more dollars on imports than it is earning through exports and other inflows. And when imports of items like crude oil and gold rise sharply, pressure on the rupee also increases. And that's why the Prime Minister's appeal is being seen as a major attempt to try and reduce non-essential dollar outflows. The idea is simple. If people buy less imported gold, travel less abroad, reduce fuel consumption, India can save precious foreign exchange. This, of course, is not the first time an Indian government has asked people to cut down on gold consumption. Back in 1967, during a severe foreign exchange crisis, then Prime Minister Indira Gandhi urged citizens not to buy gold in any form.

0: reform, calling for national discipline to stabilize the economy. And decades later, during the current accounts deficit crisis of 2013, then Prime Minister Manmohan Singh also warned that India needed to reduce its demand for gold to protect the economy. His government introduced import curbs, remember, and higher duties to discourage gold buying.
1: We need to reduce our appetite for gold, economize in the use of petroleum products, and take steps to increase our exports.
0: Morarji Desai, who was the finance minister during Jawaharlal Nehru's tenure and also the prime minister later, had pushed for strict gold control policies that basically limited private gold holdings. The control and policies was based on the belief that excessive gold consumption hurt national economic growth. So while governments may have changed over the years, the core concern here has remained the same. When India imports too much gold, it puts pressure on the country's dollar reserves. And that is why the Prime Minister's message on gold has struck the national chord. Before we go on, here's a quick look at what else is lined up for you on the show tonight. In India, medical aspirants left in the lurch, growing outrage over the cancellation of an examination held early this month. We tell you all that you need to know. Is using AI making you delusional? We tell you what a study says.

0: 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Backed with analysis from field experts who truly matter, because we believe in decoding the real picture for you. Week after week, creating the maximum impact. Watch We on Wide Angle at these times on We on World is One. 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
3: 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Climate Tracker on We on World is One.
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6: From the

0: Switching focus, Russia has announced it has successfully tested a new nuclear-capable intercontinental ballistic missile, which it expects to deploy later this year. Russia has released footage of the test launch of its next-generation intercontinental ballistic missile. This is one of the most powerful nuclear weapons ever developed. The test was confirmed by General Sergei Karakiev, chief of Russia's strategic missile forces. The Russian president congratulated the military on the test, saying that the missile's operational range can exceed 35,000 kilometers. Putin announced the intercontinental ballistic missile will be placed on combat duty at the end of the current year, following successful testing.
1: The missile can travel not only along a ballistic trajectory, but also along a suborbital one. This, thirdly, makes it possible to ensure a range of more than 35,000 kilometers, while at the same time doubling its accuracy. Finally, it has the ability to penetrate all existing and future anti-missile defense systems. By the end of this year, Sarmat will indeed be placed on combat duty.

0: Показали збирання з набору.
1: Набор є.
0: Внимание, расчет.
2: Putin says that work on Poseidon and Burevestnik systems is in the final stages. Burevestnik, remember, is a nuclear-powered, unlimited-range cruise missile, while Poseidon is an underwater torpedo, both touted for their ability to evade current defense systems. Just for context, this intercontinental ballistic missile is one of the most powerful in the world, capable of carrying multiple nuclear warheads and hitting targets across vast distances, weighing over 200 tons. The missile has a range of 10,000 to 18,000 kilometers and can fly at a terrifying speed of 26,000 kilometers per hour. The nuclear-capable missile can also evade most modern anti-missile defense systems. The planned deployment of the missile designed to deliver nuclear warheads to strike targets thousands of kilometers away in the United States or Europe follows years of setbacks and delays. In the West, this Russian missile is called Satan II for a reason. Its warhead yield is four times greater than anything in the NATO arsenal. It is designed to punch through any existing missile defense system with ease. The missile test took place amid continuing international peace initiatives, with the U.S. advocating for a temporary ceasefire in exchange for easing sanctions on Moscow. The situation unfolded after a three-day ceasefire announced by U.S. President Donald Trump last week, which expired over the weekend. And after the truce ended, the Russian Ministry of Defense stated that Russian forces had resumed military operations and claimed that they had intercepted over 100 drones in the previous 24 hours. The Vijay-led government in Tamil Nadu got a boost on Tuesday when a faction of the AIADMK announced that it will be extending support to the TVK government ahead of the crucial floor test on May 13. It's a major development. In fact, the AIADMK leader claimed that the party currently stands without any alliance, signaling severe ties with the BJP after the assembly elections. The AIADMK won 47 seats in the recent assembly polls, and reports say Shanmugam's faction has 30 of these legislators, and their support would go a long way in ensuring that Vijay has a stable government. Vijay, remember, has been paying courtesy calls to the leaders of other parties there. And during his rounds, he also paid Shanmugam a visit at his Chennai residence. The visit came hours after Shanmugam had declared his faction support for Vijay. However, other AIADMK leaders have warned the faction of consequences should they vote in favor of the TVK. The AIADMK's Krishnamurthy said all 47 MLAs from the party had been directed to vote against the TVK in Wednesday's floor test. He also said that those who defy the order will face action. And this also highlights the growing rift within the AIADMK after the recent elections. Shanmugam had earlier publicly accused AIADMK General Secretary Paranaswamy of attempting to explore a tie-up with the DMK. Shanmugam said that the AIADMK was passing through one of the most difficult phases in its history after suffering consecutive electoral defeats. Meanwhile, the TVK secured its first victory, remember, in the assembly, securing the speaker's post. Prabhakar, the TVK legislator from the Thousand Lights constituency, has been elected unopposed. He was earlier a member of the AIADMK.

MK parted ways with the party ahead of the recent elections to join the TVK. Vijay has also appointed his astrologer as officer on special duty to the chief minister.

And the political crisis has only intensified for the UK Prime Minister. Despite mounting pressure, Starmer has refused to quit his post. Instead, he pledged to prove his doubters wrong. After that crushing defeat in the local elections held last week, clamour has been growing for his ouster. Four ministers of his cabinet have resigned. He earlier held a cabinet meeting at his official residence. This was earlier on Tuesday. He informed his cabinet that he intends to stay put. And as the meeting ended, Britain's Work and Pensions Secretary told the media that nobody from the cabinet has challenged Starmer's leadership. Starmer also reiterated that so far, nobody in the Labour Party has initiated the required process to challenge his leadership, but the pressure on him is only mounting. As a junior minister in the Housing and Communities Department has resigned from the government, the safeguarding minister, Jess Phillips, also resigned. And in her letter to Starmer, Phillips said she cannot continue as a minister under the current leadership. Starmer dealt further blow as Health Minister Zubir Ahmed resigned from his post as well, becoming the fourth cabinet member to step down amid the growing political turmoil. And in a sharply worded resignation letter posted on X, he said that it had become clear that the public across the UK had irretrievably lost confidence in the Prime Minister. Let's just tell you more about the leadership race that takes place in Britain's Labour Party. A leadership contest takes place under two scenarios. If an incumbent leader resigns, or 20% of the Labour MPs nominate a challenger. In the current British Parliament, any challenge to Starmer will require support from 81 Labour MPs. And reports say at least 84 Labour lawmakers have reportedly called for him to go. And on the contrary, 100 MPs have signed a statement in Starmer's support. So that's where things stand. Any challenging candidate should hold a seat in Parliament. Additionally, he or she will require support from 20% of the Labour MPs and 5% of the local constituency Labour parties or affiliated trade unions. And after that, Labour Party members and affiliated union supporters will vote to elect the new party leader. The post of Labour Party leader and Prime Minister being separate. But as the convention goes, both offices are held by a single person. Let's just also take a look at the list of possible candidates who could mount a leadership challenge to Starmer. First up is Rayner, who earlier served as Deputy Prime Minister under Starmer, but resigned, remember, after she was found guilty of breaching ministerial code. Another leader who could possibly launch a leadership challenge is Wes Streeting, currently serving as Health Secretary in Starmer's cabinet. Streeting has publicly denied his candidature to replace Starmer, but reports suggest that he might consider it. Next up is Greater Manchester Mayor Andy Burnham. His candidature remains uncertain as he is not a Member of Parliament. But the scenario could also change if he secures a parliamentary seat in a by-election. Another potential candidate could be Catherine West, who represents the Hornsea and Fraser Baton seat. She is one of the Members of Parliament openly called for leadership change, in fact. In addition to a dismal performance in the recent local elections, polling numbers also suggest a grave political crisis for the Labour Party. Farage's Reform UK is polling at first position with 28% support across the country. And there is a tight race for the second place between the Conservatives, the Greens and the Labour. There is a 12 percentage point difference between the Labour Party and Reform UK. The cancellation of a crucial examination held earlier in May for admission to medical colleges in India following allegations of paper leak sparking major outrage, also widespread protests across the country. In a breakthrough, the Nashik crime branch nabbed a medical sciences student who is believed to be the mastermind behind the paper leak allegedly. The police say he changed his appearance to try and evade arrest. Total 9 arrests have been made across 5 states as of now.

National Eligibility Cum Entrance Test Undergraduate, commonly known as NEET UG, serves as the gateway to medical education in India, basically, and it's mandatory for admission to medical colleges across the country. Nearly 2.28 million candidates appeared for the examination on the 3rd of May at more than 5,000 centers across the country. However, within days of the exam, allegations of a paper leak triggered outrage among students and parents, with protests and political backlash intensifying. Demonstrations were reported in several parts, including the national capital, also Bhopal, Bengaluru, Lucknow, among others. Students basically expressed concern that unfair practices could have jeopardized the integrity of one of the country's most competitive exams, they said, and they feared, leaving genuine aspirants anxious about their future. The centre has handed over the probe to the Central Bureau of Investigation, the CBI, for a detailed probe. Special CBI teams have been formed and dispatched to multiple parts as a part of the investigation. The agency will be examining how the alleged guess paper circulated before the exam and whether organised malpractice was involved. So far, 15 people have been detained in the course of the probe. Fresh dates for a retest have not been announced as of now, raising concern among students and parents as well about possible delays in the admission process and the overall impact. The uncertainty also has added to the stress faced by the aspirants, many of whom left worried about extended preparation periods, also mental exhaustion and the impact of the academic schedules. The agency also acknowledged that the re-examination would cause inconvenience to students and families, but also stressed that allowing a compromise exam to continue would have caused greater long-term damage to public trust. The cancellation has once again put the spotlight on examination security in India, a major issue. NEET, remember, remains one of the country's most competitive entrance exams, and any alleged breach directly impacts fairness and credibility for lakhs of aspirants striving for admission into medical colleges. If you were to make your way from Sri Lanka to India, how would you travel? Would you swim all the way? This is a story about an extraordinary journey. The story of a Bengaluru-based couple making history by becoming the first couple to compete a side-by-side open water swim all the way from Sri Lanka to India along the historic Ram Setu route. They swam nearly 32 kilometers. How long did it take? 10 hours and 45 minutes, almost 11 hours of a journey. Imagine that. It's a remarkable feat. They are IT professionals who reportedly started CEDAR swimming training only 4 years ago. It's been a demanding journey, of course, and videos from the expedition showed just how difficult it was tackling rough waves, strong currents, making their way through the turbulent waters for hours. The crossing was reportedly carried out under strict supervision with support boats, paramedics, Indian Coast Guard personnel accompanying the swimmers. The caption for one of their videos talks about how all their training and preparation will be tested on the swim and that they feel ready. And they surely were. And now that they have made history, their achievement is being celebrated with many applauding their endurance, resilience, discipline, also serving as a major inspiration. One of their pictures has them holding up a banner that says, not just making waves, making history. So apart from being an outstanding achievement, this is also being called a landmark moment in open water swimming at the same time.

What happens when people stop questioning machines and start trusting them emotionally more than they should? A new study warns that AI chatbots may not just be spreading misinformation, they may actually strengthen false beliefs, distort memories perhaps, and deepen dangerous delusions, especially among vulnerable users. Researchers from the University of Exeter warning conversational AI systems are becoming more than just digital tools. They're acting like companions that agree with the users, validate their

emotions and build on personal narratives, even when those narratives are false or harmful. The study warning that repeated interactions with AI can slowly blur the line between reality and imagination. Unlike search engines or notebooks, researchers say chatbots respond in human-like conversations. That emotional connection, they warn, makes users feel understood and supported, and instead makes conspiracy theories and distorted memories or even paranoid beliefs feel more believable. Researchers say this problem becomes even more dangerous because AI systems are designed to be agreeable and constantly available. Instead of challenging troubling thoughts, chatbots, they say, may continue reinforcing users during long conversations. And in some reported cases, researchers describe the phenomenon as AI-induced psychosis. The study also raises concern for people who feel that they are socially isolated or emotionally vulnerable. And many such users, according to researchers, turn to AI companions for comfort because they feel safer and less judged when it comes to these kind of interactions as compared to human relationships in some cases. And researchers warn that this emotional dependence could allow false beliefs to grow unchecked. And they are now calling for stronger safeguards, including better fact-checking systems and AI responses that challenge harmful or inaccurate claims instead of automatically validating them.

During the 2024 presidential campaign, U.S. President Donald Trump often mocked his predecessor Joe Biden, remember, for what he called low energy levels, also calling him Sleepy Joe. Now, that very jibe is coming back to haunt Donald Trump. The U.S. president is again at the center stage of health concerns and speculation. This was his first public event at 11 a.m. local time on Monday. Even as those standing behind him addressed the media, footage seemed to show Trump with his eyes shut on multiple occasions, and this triggered speculation. Did he actually fall asleep, or was he just getting some much-needed eye rest or closing his eyes just for a few moments? Clearing air regarding all of this speculation, the White House claimed that Trump was blinking. Now, to be fair, the U.S. president did extensively respond to media queries on numerous topics, ranging from Iran to China. But critics questioned this version, pointing out that the alleged blink appeared to last considerably longer than normal. For instance, Democratic lawmaker Jimmy Gomez said, I'm quoting, "This guy is asleep at the wheel and he is about to drive the entire country off a cliff," quote unquote. And his fellow party congressman Ted Lieu also mocked Trump, asserting that he is not fit to be the U.S. president. Essentially, that's what he said. Now, this is not the first time when Trump has been caught in a bout of daytime drowsiness. A week ago, he appeared to slip into a daze during an Oval Office event, as speculated, when he signed an executive order to restore the presidential fitness test in schools. In December last year, cameras caught Trump closing his eyes several times, it seemed. He could be seen sitting back in his chair with his eyes drooping and sometimes even shutting completely. While Trump recently boasted about having aced a cognitive test thrice during his presidential tour, presidential tenure, health concerns are mounting. For instance, bruises have been noticed on his hands on multiple occasions in the last few months. Thereafter, the White House attributed it to frequent handshaking, use of aspirin, as well as a condition named chronic venous insufficiency. With Trump set to have his annual medical and dental checkup on the 26th of May, it's quite apparent that questions around his health will continue to garner public attention. The Smithsonian's National Air and Space Museum in Washington, D.C., where visitors expect to see iconic aircraft, historic spacecraft, relics from some of humanity's greatest missions. Amid all of the high-tech machines and symbols of

space exploration, one exhibit is drawing special attention. A simple Indian sari. At first glance, it could look ordinary, but this sari represents an extraordinary moment in India's space journey. It belonged to Nandini Harinath, one of ISRO's celebrated rocket women, who played a crucial role in India's historic Mars orbiter mission, better known as Mangalyaan. And this is the very sari she wore to work on the day India's spacecraft successfully left Earth's orbit and started that 300-day journey to Mars. And today that garment hangs inside one of the world's most prestigious space museums. India's Mars orbiter mission was ISRO's first ever interplanetary mission. The spacecraft was launched from the Satish Dhawan Space Center in Sriharikota on the 5th of November 2013. The goal was not just to reach the red planet, but also to test critical technologies required for interplanetary exploration while using scientific instruments to study the Martian surface and atmosphere. And when India successfully entered Mars orbit in 2014, it created history. India became the first country in the world to achieve this feat in its very first attempt. It was a moment that captured global attention, not just for the science, but also for the team behind it and the journey. Images of women scientists in colorful saris celebrating inside the ISRO control rooms quickly became iconic around the world. And today, years later, that moment has found a special place inside that museum, not in the form of a rocket engine, but as a piece of space technology. But in the form of a sari that symbolizes the women who helped India achieve that feat. Nandini Harinath's career spanning more than two decades, she has contributed to over 14 missions at India's space agency. But among all those missions, the Mangalyaan mission stood out. A major cybersecurity incident had disrupted campus life across the United States, Canada, Australia, throwing thousands of students into confusion during one of the most crucial periods of the academic year, the end-of-term exams and submissions. At the center of this global digital chaos is the education software platform Canvas, which is widely used by universities, schools for assignments, exams, grading, and also class management. This week, the platform went down after a cyber attack and caused widespread outages across nearly 9,000 educational institutions worldwide. Later, the hacking group claimed responsibility for the attack. This is basically a notorious cyber extortion collective that has been active since 2019. It's called Shiny Hunters. It's basically known for large-scale data breaches, stealing user information and selling it on dark web markets, reportedly. The group is financially motivated, often targeting big companies and digital platforms, in some cases also demanding ransom payments to prevent the leak of stolen data. And over the years, Shiny Hunters has been linked to high-profile breaches across technology, entertainment, education sectors, making it one of the most watched cyber threats in recent years. And their latest attack on Canvas has caused major disruption during the final exam weeks when students are submitting their assignments, taking online tests and completing final evaluations. The impact has also been global and immediate. Universities in multiple countries have been forced into emergency response mode. At Mississippi State University, final exams were postponed to give students time to recover lost work and access course materials once systems stabilize. At the University of Sydney, meanwhile, students were reportedly told that Canvas was unavailable and were specifically warned not to log in during exam periods. At the University of Toronto, administrators confirmed that multiple universities were affected by the outage. In the U.S., students at University of California, Los Angeles faced difficulties submitting assignments online, while the University of Chicago temporarily disabled its Canvas access, reportedly, after reports of targeted activity. The company behind the platform later confirmed that Canvas was restored for most users, but some institutions continue to experience issues even after partial recovery. And this incident highlights a growing reality of the digital age.
that universities are now just as vulnerable as corporations when it comes to cyber attacks. And for students, the impact goes beyond

0: beyond technical disruption. It means missed deadlines, interrupted exams perhaps, lost study time, and unexpected stress as well during one of the most important academic phases. And as education systems become more dependent on digital platforms, such attacks are no longer just technology issues. They are directly tied to learning, mental pressure, and also the future of millions of young students around the world. What if the fight against aging does not begin in a lab, but inside your kitchen? Scientists now believe a few simple food habits, including taking olive oil, coffee, and smarter eating choices, could help people live longer and stay healthier for years. And the biggest surprise, perhaps, is how small everyday changes could quietly reshape the future of aging itself. Take a look.
1: Humanity has spent billions chasing immortality through pills and plastic surgery. We obsess over high-tech biohacks while our bodies slowly succumb to the silent wear and tear of inflammation. The clock is always ticking. But what if the most powerful weapon against the mirror isn't a chemical? What if it is a simple biological intervention hidden in plain sight? Scientists studying aging and long-term health are increasingly finding that small dietary changes may have a powerful impact on how the body ages over time. And two ordinary items are now attracting serious attention: olive oil and coffee. According to a recent research, olive oil appears linked to lower risks of heart disease, inflammation, and cognitive decline. Rich in healthy fats and antioxidants, it may help protect blood vessels and reduce damage caused by aging at the cellular level. Coffee is also undergoing a major scientific reassessment. Once viewed with caution, moderate coffee consumption is now associated in several studies with improved brain health, reduced risk of certain diseases, and potentially slower biological aging. Researchers believe compounds inside coffee may help fight oxidative stress, one of the major drivers of aging inside the body. But experts say the real story is bigger than two ingredients. Science increasingly supports a broader pattern called smart eating. Less processed food, more vegetables, better fats, balanced portions, fewer sugar spikes, small, sustainable habits instead of extreme diets. By prioritizing these smart fats and natural brews, we can lower the risk of chronic illness and keep the mind sharp well into the twilight years. Bureau Report, we on Worldus One.
0: With that, it's a wrap on this edition of Gravitas Tonight. This is me, Molly Gambhir, signing off. Thanks for watching.

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0: breaking news. 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
2: The Earth is sending distress signals. Wildfires, droughts, and melting glaciers. Can we reverse the damage? Explore the harrowing effects of climate change. It's a wake-up call, global emergency. Climate Tracker on WeOn World is One.

issues straining the ties of superpowers. Russian President Putin says the country's new ballistic missile, Samat, will be ready for combat duty by the end of the year. This comes after a reportedly successful test fire of the next generation heavy intercontinental ballistic missile.

Zubir Ahmed resigns as Health Innovation and Safety Minister, becoming the fourth junior minister to step down as Prime Minister. Keir Starmer faces calls for resignation after an electoral setback. India has launched a $1.5 billion guarantee for a maritime insurance pool to shield its shipping sector from disruptions linked to tensions in West Asia. The Indian Ministry of External Affairs says China should reflect on whether its attempts to shield Pakistan's terrorist infrastructure during Operation Sindoor impact its reputation and standing. Greenland's Prime Minister says that negotiations between Denmark, Greenland and the US on the future of the Danish autonomous territory are making progress, but a deal has yet to be reached. Ugandan President Yoweri Museveni has been sworn in for a seventh term, extending his rule in the East African country into a fifth decade.

0: Donald Trump and Xi Jinping, the leaders of two biggest economies, are set to hold a high-stakes summit fraught with risks. The meetings in Beijing, set for Thursday and Friday, could be a watershed moment for the adversary of superpowers. One of the things they are going to talk about is a tiny yet powerful, for its size, Taiwan, which lies off mainland China's coast. It is expected to remain one of the most difficult strategic issues between the two countries. So what could go wrong in the meeting about Taiwan? As a democracy that has long relied on the U.S. for its security, Taiwan's number one fear has always been that it's going to be relegated to the back burner on Washington's policymakers' mind. In the latest, the U.S. President Donald Trump says, and he's sending mixed signals towards Taiwan. Trump says he's ready to discuss U.S. arms deal to Taiwan ahead of his meeting with Chinese the Chinese president.
1: A lot of good things can happen. Now, we'll be talking about, he'll bring up Taiwan, I think, more than I will. But I think that a discussion will be a little bit about energy and about the very beautiful country of Iran.
0: The U.S. has a nuanced position on Taiwan. It acknowledges that Beijing believes Taiwan is a part of China and asserts that there's only one Chinese government, but it avoids voicing any support for Taiwan independence. It is this approach of Trump that's raising questions about whether the U.S. president could be open to dialing back support for the island democracy. Though Taipei is so anxious about how Trump could address its future in the meeting with Xi, advance deeper U.S. ties before Trump's Xi talks, it maintains that the Trump administration has reaffirmed its support for Taiwan, including December's $11 billion arms package.
2: We will continue to monitor developments in United States-China interactions very closely. At the same time, we will maintain close and constructive communication with the U.S. In fact, as you can see, since the Trump administration took office, they have consistently reiterated its support for Taiwan. Moreover, they have taken concrete actions to implement the United States' long-standing and consistent policy, including the previously announced $11 billion arms sale to Taiwan.

0: Xi, on the other hand, is placing Taiwan at the center of discussions with Trump. He aims to compel the U.S. to reduce support for the island democracy.
1: During President Donald Trump's visit to China, the two heads of state will have an in-depth exchange of views on major issues concerning China-U.S. relations, as well as world peace and development. China's opposition to the U.S. sale of weapons to Taiwan is consistent and clear.
0: Even slight variances in wording could signal a change in policy, experts say, and warn Xi might push Trump to adjust U.S. policy language from "we do not support Taiwan independence" to a more definitive "we oppose Taiwan independence." This even as Trump hopes to reset his ties with Chinese counterpart. The Taiwan issue has become increasingly sensitive as military maneuvers around the Taiwan Strait have escalated and concerns over a potential future confrontation continues to shape regional security planning. The big question is, will Trump come in support of Taiwan? As President Trump prepares to visit China, residents of the country have shared mixed feelings about his visit.
1: The fact Trump is coming proves that we are powerful. Trump is a snobbish person who changes his face whenever he wants, so we should respond to his changes with constancy. Whether or not he comes to visit, we will treat the world in the same way and remain an unstoppable force in this world.
2: My personal feeling is that Trump is a very sincere person. I haven't seen any other presidents like him, joking around casually and speaking without reading scripts. I think he is very sincere. That is my personal view.
3: I'm not a fan of Trump. I think since he became the president, the U.S. has always had issues with all the countries in Asia and other regions, even wars against others. It looks to me they are not keen on the peace.
4: And I believe if they sit down together and have a discussion, at least communication is very important in ensuring that there is mutual understanding in shaping a better relations between China and the U.S.
0: 3 days, three major strategic breakthroughs, and one clear signal from India's defense establishment, from hypersonic propulsion technology to advanced MIRV-capable missiles, India has just validated a powerful new layer of next-generation military capability. Here's a report.
5: The tests came one after another. A missile carrying multiple warheads, a hypersonic engine component built for extreme speeds, and a new glide weapon designed for precision strikes deep inside contested battle zones. Within just 3 days, India's Defence Research and Development Organisation, the DRDO, validated three advanced strategic technologies that represent the future of modern warfare. And together, they mark a major leap in India's evolving military capabilities. The first breakthrough involved an advanced variant of the Agni missile system, equipped with MIRV technology. MIRV stands for Multiple Independently Targetable Re-entry Vehicles. In simple terms, a single missile can carry several warheads capable of striking different targets separately. That dramatically increases strategic reach and complicates missile defense interception. Then came another key milestone. The DRDO successfully tested a scramjet combustor, a critical component for future hypersonic missile systems. The test achieved a continuous runtime of over 1,200 seconds, validating the engine's ability to sustain extreme thermal loads. Hypersonic weapons travel at speeds above Mach 5 while maneuvering unpredictably, making them extremely difficult to track and intercept. Only a small group of nations currently possess advanced hypersonic technology programs. The third development was the maiden trial of the Tactical Advanced Range Augmentation.

0: Patient glide weapon system known as Tara. The system can convert traditional bombs into smart precision weapons. The glide weapon is designed for precision long-range strikes and enhanced operational flexibility during high-intensity conflict scenarios. Together, the three tests reflect a broader shift in India's strategic doctrine. Modern warfare is increasingly moving towards speed, survivability, and precision. Nations are investing heavily in systems capable of penetrating sophisticated air defenses while reducing reaction time for adversaries. India is now signaling its intent to remain part of that race. Defense analysts say the successful validation strengthened indigenous capability and reduced long-term dependence on foreign military technology. For the DRDO, the back-to-back achievements also showcase growing confidence in India's domestic defense ecosystem. And internationally, the message is unmistakable. India is not only expanding its military strength, it is rapidly entering the next generation battlefield. Bureau Report, WEON. World is one.
1: Ukraine's anti-corruption agencies have launched a high-profile investigation involving former allies of President Volodymyr Zelensky. Former head of the presidential office, Andriy Yermak, has been notified of suspicion in a major money laundering case linked to elite real estate projects near Kyiv. The probe was confirmed by the National Anti-Corruption Bureau of Ukraine, known as NABU, and the Specialized Anti-Corruption Prosecutor's Office, or SAPO. The announcement is a stunning twist in a long-running case dubbed Operation Midas that already has implicated close allies of the president. In November, Andriy Yermak stepped down after Ukrainian anti-corruption authorities conducted a raid at his home. Investigators say law enforcement agencies exposed an organized group suspected of laundering more than $10 million through financial transactions tied to elite housing developments near Kyiv. According to authorities, Andriy Yermak is now suspected under Ukraine's criminal code provision, which covers legalization of proceeds obtained through criminal activity on a large scale or by an organized group. The case is also reportedly connected to a broader investigation into an alleged $100 million kickback scheme in Ukraine's energy sector. Authorities claim the scheme operated during a period of heavy Russian strikes on Ukrainian energy infrastructure, which triggered major power outages and disrupted winter heating supplies. Opposition lawmaker Yaroslav Zelenzynyak said Andriy Yermak was referenced in wiretap recordings under the codename Alibaba. Authorities noted that the pre-trial investigation is still in its early stages and that any determination of guilt can only be made by a court after the completion of all investigative proceedings. Climate change is real and its global impact seems terrifying. Wildfires across the world have surged to record levels in 2026. Scientists say worsening heat and the return of El Nino conditions could intensify the crisis even further in the months ahead. The severe impact of global warming is visible in shifting global climate patterns from Africa and Asia to parts of North America. Vast stretches of land have already burned this year, underlining impact of climate change on global fire patterns. The World Meteorological Organization expects El Nino conditions to emerge from May, increasing the likelihood of droughts, heat waves, and further wildfire outbreaks globally. According to data compiled by World Weather Attribution, more than 150 million hectares have been burned globally between January and April this year. Africa has recorded the largest area affected, with nearly 85 million hectares burned so far. Whereas Asia has also experienced severe fire activity, around 44 million hectares have been burned across the region, exceeding the previous 2014 record by roughly 40%. El Nino, a natural climate phenomenon characterized by warming sea surface temperatures in the Pacific Ocean, occurs every 2 to 7 years and triggers global weather shifts. Last month, the World Meteorological Organization said El Nino weather conditions are likely to start in May. The United Nations agency warns it could cause droughts in Australia, Indonesia, and parts of Southern Asia, as well as flooding in other regions, and may further drive up temperatures globally. Iran has reiterated that it will only travel to the World Cup in the United States provided its 10 conditions are met. Iran's Football Federation chief Mehdi Taj says that those conditions have been communicated to FIFA. It includes granting visas to members with links to the IRGC.
2: We have announced 10 conditions to FIFA that if our team is going to join, you have to accept these 10 conditions. Things such as, if you're giving visas, first of all, you have to give visas to everyone, especially those who have served in the IRGC.
1: FIFA has consistently said that Iran will play all its matches in the US as scheduled. And although Iran has said it will play in the World Cup, it has also said the team will only do so if the IRGC is respected. Remember, Iran football chief Taj was part of the delegation that was sent back home from Canada. The delegation was in Canada last week for the annual FIFA Congress in Vancouver. However, Iran did not attend the meeting. Iran earlier said that it chose to return home after what the country claimed was an insult by Canadian officials. However, Canada confirmed later that Taj was denied entry due to his links with the IRGC. Remember, Canada, as well as the US, have labeled the IRGC a terrorist organization. It's not just the chief of the Football Federation, the team captain, and the country's most high-profile player also has links to the IRGC. Mehdi Taremi had completed his mandatory military service in the Guard. In Iran, conscripts also can be assigned to the police or the army, often at random. The U.S. has repeatedly said that it will not grant visas to any members who have any links with the IRGC.
3: There's nothing from the U.S. has told them they can't come. I mean, the problem with Iran, it would be not their athletes. It would be some of the other people that would want to bring with them, some of whom are ties to the IRGC. We may not be able to let them in, but not the athletes themselves. But no one's, I don't know where that's coming from, other than speculation that Iran may decide not to come, and then Italy would fill their spot. But that's, if they decide not to come on their own, it's because they decided not to come. What they can't bring is a bunch of IRGC terrorists into our country and pretend that they're, you know, journalists and athletic trainers.
1: To President Trump, let's listen in to what he has to say.
4: Iranian people.
5: Are you reconsidering the Pakistanis as mediators?
4: No, they're great.
6: What?
4: I think they're great.
6: Mr. President.
4: I think the Pakistanis have been great. The field.
5: Absolutely.
4: Well, I think number one, we're going to have a long talk about it. I think he's been relatively good, to be honest with you. You look at the blockade, no problem. They get a lot of their oil from that area. We've had no problem. And he's been a friend of mine. He's been somebody that we get along with. And I think you're going to see that. Good things are going to happen. This is going to be a very exciting trip. A lot of good things are going to happen.
5: Mr. President, do you think he needs to intervene at all with the Iranians?
4: I don't think
5: he can help in any way?
4: No, I don't think we need any help with Iran. We'll win it one way or the other. We'll win it. We'll win it peacefully or otherwise. Their Navy's gone. Their Air Force is gone. Every single element of their war machine is gone. They've killed a lot of people. They've killed 42,000 people at least over the last month and a half. We win.
6: Mr. President.
4: No matter how you cut it.
6: Mr. President, what do you think
7: of this? Do you believe, Mr. Curtis here, Mr. President, do you believe your visit to China will impact of international economy and price of oil?
4: It's going to be a positive. We're going to have a very good meeting. I spoke with President Xi. We both look forward to the meeting. It's going to be great.
7: Mr. President,
5: what is going to be your red line to end the ceasefire for you? What will it take to pull the plug?
4: Well, we're going to see, and we'll be thinking about it on the flight, and we'll be thinking about it for the next little while. But we've beaten their militaries very soundly. That's over with. The blockade is very effective. It's been 100% effective. And one way or the other, it's going to work out very well. It's going to work out very well. I think you're going to have so much oil, you're going to have a gusher of oil like you've never had before. So when oil goes up a little bit, I thought it would go up much more. If you go back 3-4 months ago, when we were contemplating, we assumed oil would go much higher. Yesterday it was at $99.

0: And if you think about it, I would have taken that all day long, because it's very simple. Iran cannot have a nuclear weapon. They will not have a nuclear weapon. They know that. They've agreed to that. And then that's not what they said to me when it came to pay. We don't play games. They're not going to have a nuclear weapon.
1: Mr. President, you promised to bring inflation down. It's now at its highest level in 3 years. Are your policies not working? What's happening?
0: They're working incredibly. If you go back to just before the war, for the last 3 months, inflation was at 1.7%. Now, we had a choice. Let these lunatics have a nuclear weapon. If you want to do that, then you're a stupid person, and you happen to be. I mean, I know you very well. Anybody that wants them to have a nuclear weapon is a stupid person. So we said we're going to take the greatest stock market in history, and we're going to go down a little bit. And actually, that turned out to be incorrect, because our stock market is now at the highest point in history, which frankly surprised a lot of people. It's a very simple message. Iran cannot have a nuclear weapon, and they won't have a nuclear weapon. And that's 100%. Their Navy is gone. Their Air Force is gone. Their anti-aircraft is gone. Their radar is gone. Their leaders are gone. They're all gone. Iran will not have a nuclear weapon.
2: Your message to the Chinese people working to
1: Are you ready to extend a waiver on the
2: sanctions?
1: Are you ready to extend a waiver on
2: the sanctions
1: from the soil of the global
0: food crisis? We're going to do whatever is necessary. And as soon as this war is over, which will not be long, you're going to see oil prices drop, and you're going to see a stock market, which is already at the highest point in history, go through the roof. You're going to see the golden age of America, frankly, and you're seeing it now. So as soon as this is done, don't forget, you have hundreds of ships that are loaded up with oil that want to come out. As soon as they come out, we're going to have a gusher of oil, and you're going to have inflation that goes way down. Now, with all of this, inflation is much lower than it was under Biden. Biden had the highest inflation in the history of our country. Inflation is nothing by comparison, but our inflation is just short term. Because if you go from before, just before the war, we were for the last 3 months 1.7%. And now what you have is, as soon as this war is over, you're going to see inflation go down to probably
3: 1.5%.
4: That is President Donald Trump. He's in Washington, D.C. He's preparing for his trip to China. He's very optimistic about meeting President Xi Jinping. He says that the war in Iran will continue until, he says, that they've emerged victorious.
0: Right over here, and based on a lot of things that have happened over the last year, we doubled the size of the ballroom. So we're going to have a ballroom that's appropriate for the White House. We doubled the size. The ballroom now is ahead of schedule, and it's a little bit under budget, depending on the finishes that we use.
2: Does the president of Cuba have his stage number? Does the president of Cuba have his stage number?
0: Well, they're not doing well. Cuba is not doing well. It's a failed nation, and we'll be talking about Cuba at the right time.
5: Mr. President, let me ask you about Venezuela. Some Venezuelans are concerned that there are some political prisoners still in their prison. Would you do something about that?
6: Yeah,
5: are you concerned?
6: We're going to get them all out. I'll tell you what, Delphi's doing a great job. The people of Venezuela,
0: with what's happened, they can't even believe it. They're dancing in the streets. And as you know, we have Exxon, we have Chevron, we have all of the big companies going in. And Venezuela now is making more money than they've made in the last
6: 25 years.
2: And the political situation is so dramatic.
6: As you know, they let a lot of the political

0: prisoners out, and the rest will be coming.
1: Can you ask Marty McCary to resign, sir? Or did you fire your FBI?
0: Well, I don't want to say. He's a friend of mine. He's a wonderful man, and he's going to be off. And the assistant, the deputy, is taking over temporarily until we find. Everybody wants that job. It's a very important job. Marty's a terrific guy, but he's going to go on and he's going to lead a good life.
1: He was having
0: some difficulty. You know, he's a great doctor, and he was having some difficulty, but he's going to go on and he's going to do well. We have, everybody wants that job.
2: So the midterm elections, would you send the National Guard or ICE to voting locations in November? Would you do that?
0: Well, you know what? I'd do anything necessary to make sure we have honest elections. We have to have honest elections.
2: So you're not ruling that out?
3: A quick question, Mr. President. This month is considered to be the month of Africa. On the May 25th, we'll be celebrating.
4: All right, so President Donald Trump is preparing for his trip to China. You are watching We on Wild as One. Thank you for watching. I'm Eric Nzoka. Stay with us.
5: Where darkness hides behind every corner. Where the truth is stranger than fiction. A show that dives deep into the stories which shock and mystify. The victims, the accused, and the sinister plot. Crime Crime is your front row seat to darkness.
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5: From the bustling trading floors of Wall Street to the vibrant exchanges of Asian stock markets, We on breaks it down for you to make sense of what's happening. 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

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We are live on We On Wild is One. Time now for Fine Print. I'm Eric Njoka. Let's begin this broadcast through the headlines. Shortly, President Donald Trump is set to embark on a trip to Beijing to meet with President Xi Jinping after weeks of trying and failing to persuade the Chinese government to use its considerable leverage to prod Iran to agree to U.S. terms to end the Hormuz blockade. The Pentagon says the cost of the war with Iran had climbed to nearly $29 billion as President Trump faces mounting scrutiny over the war and its impact on military readiness. Iran's Revolutionary Guard Corps hold military exercises in capital Tehran to prepare for any confrontation. This after U.S. President Donald Trump warned

0: a ceasefire in the West Asia war was on the brink of collapse. More than 100 Labour members of Parliament have signed a letter backing UK Prime Minister Keir Starmer, saying this is not time for a leadership contest. This amid calls for Starmer to step down. Lebanon's health minister says Israeli strikes on Lebanon have killed 380 people since a ceasefire in the Israel-Hezbollah war began on April 17. This includes 22 children and 39 women. At least 10 people killed and 20 others injured after a suicide bombing in northwest Pakistan. The blast comes days after another suicide attack saw a car bomb detonate at a checkpoint in Banu before militants opened fire on police, killing at least 15 people. U.S. inflation jumps to 3.8% in April as the war in West Asia continues to drive energy prices and everyday costs for Americans. Donald Trump and Xi Jinping, the leaders of two biggest economies, are set to hold a high-stakes summit fraught with risks. The meetings in Beijing, set for Thursday and Friday, could be a watershed moment for the adversarial superpowers. One of the things they are going to talk about is a tiny yet powerful, for its size, Taiwan, which lies off mainland China's coast. It is expected to remain one of the most difficult strategic issues between the two countries. So what could go wrong if they start talking about Taiwan? As a democracy that has long relied on the U.S. for its scrutiny, Taiwan's number one fear has always been that it's going to be relegated to the back burner on Washington's policymakers' mind. In the latest, the U.S. President Trump is sending mixed signals towards Taiwan. Trump says he's ready to discuss U.S. arms deal to Taiwan ahead of his meeting with the Chinese counterpart.
1: A lot of good things can happen. Now, we'll be talking about, I mean, he'll bring up Taiwan, I think, more than I will. But I think that a discussion will be a little bit about energy and about the very beautiful country of Iran.
0: The U.S. has a nuanced position on Taiwan. It acknowledges that Beijing believes Taiwan is a part of China, and it asserts that there is only one Chinese government, but it avoids voicing any support for Taiwan independence. It is this approach of Trump that's raising questions about whether the U.S. president could be open to dialing back support for the island democracy. Though Taipei is so anxious about how Trump could address its future in the meeting with President Xi, it vows deeper U.S. ties before Trump-Xi talks. It maintains that the Trump administration has reaffirmed its support for Taiwan, including December's $11 billion arms package.
2: We will continue to monitor developments in United States-China interactions very closely. At the same time, we will maintain close and constructive communication with the U.S. In fact, as you can see, since the Trump administration took office, they have consistently reiterated its support for Taiwan. Moreover, they have taken concrete actions to implement the United States' long-standing and consistent policy, including the previously announced $11 billion arms sale to Taiwan.
0: President Xi, on the other hand, is placing Taiwan at the center of discussions with Trump. He aims to compel the U.S. to reduce support for the island democracy.
3: During President Donald Trump's visit to China, the two heads of state will have an in-depth exchange of views on major issues concerning China-U.S. relations, as well as world peace and development. China's opposition to the U.S. sale of weapons to Taiwan is consistent and clear.
0: Even slight variances in wording could signal a change in policies. Experts say and warn Xi might push Trump to adjust U.S. policy language from "we do not support Taiwan independence" to a more definitive "we oppose Taiwan independence." This even as Trump hopes to reset his ties with Chinese counterpart. The Taiwan issue has become increasingly sensitive as military maneuvers around the Taiwan Strait

0: Fate have escalated and concerns over a potential future confrontation continue to shape regional security planning. The big question is, will Trump come in support of Taiwan and maintain that?
1: We are at a pivotal moment for Taiwan's security, and it hinges on what happens in Beijing this week. President Trump arrives Wednesday night for a two-day summit with Xi Jinping, with Taiwan squarely on the agenda. Trump has already said he will discuss U.S. arms sales with Xi, a first for any sitting American president. Beijing wants more than that. It's pushing Washington to change its language from not supporting to opposing Taiwan independence. Experts warn any rhetorical softening could become the most destabilizing outcome of the summit. Taiwan's premier says the U.S. has made clear it won't allow unilateral changes to the status quo, but that assurance now faces a real-time test. A $14 billion U.S. arms package remains unsigned on Trump's desk. Whether it gets approved or shelved may depend on what's said behind closed doors in Beijing. This is Dimitri Villas in Taipei for TVBS World Taiwan.
0: 3 days, three major strategic breakthroughs, and one clear signal from India's defense establishment, from hypersonic propulsion technology to advanced MIRV-capable missiles, India has just validated a powerful new layer of next-generation military capability. Here's a report.

The tests came one after another. A missile carrying multiple warheads, a hypersonic engine component built for extreme speeds, and a new glide weapon designed for precision strikes deep inside contested battle zones. Within just 3 days, India's Defense Research and Development Organization, the DRDO, validated three advanced strategic technologies that represent the future of modern warfare. And together, they mark a major leap in India's evolving military capabilities. The first breakthrough involved an advanced variant of the Agni missile system, equipped with MIRV technology. MIRV stands for Multiple Independently Targetable Re-entry Vehicles. In simple terms, a single missile can carry several warheads capable of striking different targets separately. That dramatically increases strategic reach and complicates missile defense interception. Then came another key milestone. The DRDO successfully tested a scramjet combustor, a critical component for future hypersonic missile systems. The test achieved a continuous runtime of over 1,200 seconds, validating the engine's ability to sustain extreme thermal loads. Hypersonic weapons travel at speeds above Mach 5 while maneuvering unpredictably, making them extremely difficult to track and intercept. Only a small group of nations currently possess advanced hypersonic technology programs. The third development was the maiden trial of the Tactical Advanced Range Augmentation Glide Weapon System, known as TARA. The system can convert traditional bombs into smart precision weapons. The glide weapon is designed for precision long-range strikes and enhanced operational flexibility during high-intensity conflict scenarios. Together, the three tests reflect a broader shift in India's strategic doctrine. Modern warfare is increasingly moving towards speed, survivability, and precision. Nations are investing heavily in systems capable of penetrating sophisticated air defenses while reducing reaction time for adversaries. India is now signaling its intent to remain part of that race. Defense analysts say the successful validation strengthened indigenous capability and reduced long-term dependence on foreign military technology. For the DRDO, the back-to-back achievements also showcase growth.

growing confidence in India's domestic defense ecosystem, and internationally, the message is unmistakable. India is not only expanding its military strength, it is rapidly entering the next generation battlefield. Bureau Report, WEON, World is One.

0: This breaking news is from Iran, and the country's IRGC has wrapped up a massive five-day military exercise around Tehran, sending a sharp message to its adversaries. The drill carried out by the IRGC's Tehran unit was codenamed Martyred Commander and held under the slogan Labaik Ya Khamenei, a declaration of loyalty to the late Supreme Leader Ayatollah Ali Khamenei. IRGC commanders say the exercise tested everything from individual combat skills to special operations tactics across multiple operational zones surrounding the Iranian capital. Brigadier General Hassan Hassanzadeh, commander of the IRGC's Great Tehran Corps, claimed all objectives were successfully achieved, including preparing for what he called any movement by the American Zionist enemy. The drill comes amid rising regional tensions and growing concerns over the possibility of a wider conflict in West Asia. Amid murmurs of what next after Prime Minister Narendra Modi's appeal to Indian citizens to implement austerity measures, the country's Energy Minister Hardeep Singh Puri reiterated that there is no shortage of fuel in the country. Modi had pushed for economic nationalism and called on Indians to cut gold imports and foreign spending. The Prime Minister also appealed for cutting fuel usage by using public transport and avoiding non-essential travel. Modi even requested for austerity measures followed during COVID, like work from home. The Prime Minister's appeal led to questions of India's fuel reserves. However, the Energy Minister reassured citizens that India had 60 days of LNG reserves and 45 days of LPG.
1: Every day I spend an hour and a half with the CMDs of my oil companies in war session. No problem on the supply management side, no shortage anywhere. And I'm going to conclude this by saying we have 60 days of crude, which is the maximum we need. We have 60 days of LNG and we have 45 days of LPG. So there's no problem on the supply side.
0: Puri also reiterated that the country has increased the daily LPG production from 35,000 tons, to 54,000 tons. He said the increase in production was to make sure of uninterrupted supply amidst the ongoing West Asia conflict. Puri said India has managed to overcome the challenges even as other countries have faced significant fluctuations in oil prices and supply. The energy minister also hit back at rumor mongering and said the government's efforts to ensure no shortage of petrol, diesel and LPG in the country. India's state-run oil marketing companies are facing a major hit to their finances. Puri said that oil marketing companies are collectively losing around 1,000 crore rupees per day as they continue to sell petrol, diesel and LPG below cost. He added that the cumulative under-recoveries have risen to nearly 1.98 lakh crore rupees.
1: My oil companies are losing 1,000 crores a day. Their under-recoveries are in the tune of nearly 1,98,000. So we will have to start worrying about these things, and in that, we should. Some demand for LPG has come down. It used to be 90,000 metric ton. It has come down to 75. Some of it is because of the temperature. But even otherwise, I think prudent supply and demand side, we have done very well, and I have no reason to believe that we will not do well in the future.
0: He further warned that if current crude prices trend persist while retail rates remain unchanged, OMCs could face losses of around 1 lakh crore rupees in a single quarter. For perspective, that is an amount large enough to erase annual sector profits.

This breaking news is from Russia, and the country has announced that it has successfully tested a new nuclear-capable intercontinental ballistic missile called the Sarmat, which it expects to deploy later this year. Russia has released this footage of the test launch of its next-generation Sarmat intercontinental ballistic missile. This is one of the most powerful nuclear weapons ever developed. The test was confirmed by General Sergei Karakayev, chief of Russia's strategic missile forces. Russian President Putin congratulated the military on the test and said that the missile's operational range can exceed 35,000 kilometers. Putin announced the intercontinental ballistic missile will be placed on combat duty at the end of the current year following successful testing.

This intercontinental ballistic missile is one of the most powerful in the world, capable of carrying multiple nuclear warheads and hitting targets across vast distances, weighing over 200 tons. The missile has a range of 10,000 to 18,000 kilometers and can fly at a terrifying speed of 26,000 kilometers per hour. The nuclear-capable missile can also evade most modern anti-missile defense systems. The planned deployment of the missile, designed to deliver nuclear warheads to strike targets thousands of kilometers away in the United States or Europe, follows years of setbacks and delays. In the West, this Russian missile is called Saturn II, or Satan II, for a reason. Its warhead yield is four times greater than anything in the NATO arsenal. It is designed to punch through any existing missile defense system with ease. The missile test took place amid continuing international peace initiatives, with the U.S. advocating for a temporary ceasefire in exchange for easing sanctions on Moscow. The situation unfolded after a three-day ceasefire announced by President Trump last week, which expired over the weekend. After the truce ended, Russian Ministry of Defense stated that Russian forces had resumed military operations and claimed they had intercepted 108 drones in the previous 24 hours. The cancellation of a crucial examination held earlier in May for admission to medical colleges following allegations of a paper leak has sparked widespread protests across India. The National Eligibility Cum Entrance Test, commonly known as NEET UG, serves as the gateway to medical education in India and is mandatory for admission to medical colleges across the country. Nearly 2.28 million candidates appeared for the examination on May 3rd at more than 5,000 centers nationwide. However, within days of the examination, allegations of a paper leak triggered outrage among students and parents, with protests and political backlash intensifying. Demonstrations were reported in several Indian cities, including the national capital New Delhi, Bhopal, Bengaluru, and Lucknow. Students expressed concerns that unfair practices had jeopardized the integrity of one of the country's most competitive examinations, leaving genuine aspirants anxious about their future. The center has handed over the probe to the Central Bureau of Investigation for a detailed probe. Special CBI teams have been formed and dispatched to multiple locations as part of the probe. The agency will examine how the alleged guest paper circulated before the exam and whether organized malpractice was involved. Till now, 15 people have been detained in the course of the probe. Fresh dates for a retest have not yet been announced, raising concerns among students and parents over possible delays in the admission process. The uncertainty has added to the stress faced by aspirants, many of whom are worried about extended preparation periods, mental exhaustion, and the impact on academic schedules. The agency also acknowledged that the re-examination would cause inconvenience to students and families, but stressed that allowing a compromised examination to continue would have caused greater long-term damage to public trust. The cancellation has once again placed the spotlight on examination security in India. NEET remains one of the country's most competitive entrance examinations, and any breach directly affects fairness and credibility of thousands of aspirants striving for admission into medical colleges. Climate change is real, and its global impact seems terrifying. Wildfires across the world have surged to record levels in 2026. Scientists say worsening heat and the return of El Niño could intensify the crisis even further in the months ahead. The severe impact of global warming is visible in shifting global climate patterns from Africa and Asia to parts of North America. Vast stretches of land have already burned this year, underlining the impact of climate change on global fire patterns. The World Meteorological Organization expects El Niño conditions to emerge from May, increasing the likelihood of droughts, heat waves, and further wildfire outbreaks globally. According to data compiled by World Weather Attribution, more than 150 million hectares
have burned globally between January and April this year. Africa has recorded the largest area affected, with nearly 85 million hectares burned so far. Whereas Asia has also experienced severe fire activity, around 44 million hectares has burned across the region, exceeding the previous 2014 record by roughly 40%. El Nino, a natural climate phenomenon characterized by warming sea surface temperatures in Pacific Ocean, occurs every 2 to 7 years and triggers global weather shifts. Last month, the World Meteorological Organization said El Nino weather conditions are likely to start in May. The United Nations agency warns it could cause droughts in Australia, Indonesia, and parts of Southern Asia, as well as flooding in other regions, and may further drive up temperatures. Dancing is stepping onto a whole new arena. The International Dance League is bringing together crews from across the world for a high-energy competition that blends style, culture, and creativity on one stage.

The big thing is, a lot of people in the world do not understand the nuances of dance, and it's my job to make sure that the world gets to love it the way that dancers do. I always say there are dancers, dancers, and there are dancers who are for the people. I want the world to understand like how dancers can explain to each other.

0: 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World is One.
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3: Where darkness hides behind every corner. Where the truth is stranger than fiction. A show that dives deep into the stories which shock and mystify. The victims, the accused, and the sinister plot. Prime Crime is your front row seat to darkness. From the bustling trading floors of Wall Street to the vibrant exchanges of Asian stock markets, WEON breaks it down for you to make sense of what's happening. 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We bring you all of this and more on World Business Watch.
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0: And we are live on We On Wild as One. Welcome back and thank you for staying with us. I'm Eric Njoka, our top stories.
1: A mediator is allowing reconnaissance aircraft in Iran to be parked in Pakistani air bases. Do you think that's consistent with being a fair mediator?
2: I wouldn't want to get in the middle of these negotiations.
1: Yeah.
0: U.S. Secretary of War faces tough questions from Congress over Pakistan's role as a mediator. This amid emerging reports that Munir allowed Iranian fighter jets to take shelter. President Trump is due in Beijing for the first visit to China by a U.S. president in nearly a decade, as the war he launched on Iran in February adds to the heap of issues straining the ties of superpowers.